0: Korobuta pork chicks that have been cooking inside this plantain leaf for the last 5 hours with the achiote and the different spices. And look, this is the magic of Mexico. This is the magic of Oyamel.
1: So conceptually, it's just the focus is try to bring Mexico to the table. And at the end of the day, it's just respect. Respect for the story, respect for the recipe book, and respect for the authenticity of the Mexican cuisine.

0: Santa Cruz Beach Boardwalk is a family entertainment venue here at on the Central Coast. We're free admission. We have 39 rides, many attractions, and we're right here on the beach. So this is our 118th year in business. So we've had a lot of fun over the years. But this year, we went a little bit outside the line, and we were able to create some new menu items. The guests come here for the rides, and they may come here for the beach, but they really stay here for the food. We're a free admission amusement park, so our guests can come and go anytime they want. So you can actually come and visit the park and not ride any rides and just try the food. We have really tried hard to create a destination for our guests and for them to come here and enjoy their meals here with their families. One of the new menu items is our crab sandwich, which we think is fantastic. And we have partnered with a local bakery and we use fresh crab, and it's been really well received. We also have the brisket sandwich. We smoke our own meat here. We have a new fried chicken sandwich, which we think is fantastic. We also use fresh lemonade. We squeeze our lemonade here daily. Our corn dogs, fresh dipped every day. We have our own special batter, and they're made to order. And we really think that makes a big difference in the taste and the quality. We do that with our fried zucchini and fried artichoke hearts. And those have been with us for a long time, and they're fantastic, and our guests love them. Our churros are very special because we cook them here on site. And then we also have a churro sundae, which I think is really to die for.
1: So you can find a frozen-made churro pretty much anywhere, but one of the novelties about here is it's fresh-made. So we've sourced the flour, we've sourced all the equipment, and we hand extrude it. We make them fresh, and we stuff them. We inject them with either cream or chocolate or caramel. It's freshly cooked, so it's definitely different than your regular frozen churro. Sandae, it was a product we inherited when we bought the first restaurant in 1953, and we believe it came from a competition to the It's Its. It's called the Sandae. It's not a typo. It's not a sundae. It's a sandae. It's graham crackers in between chocolate malt dipped in almond meal, and the almond meal resembles sand. So chocolate malt, graham crackers dipped in chocolate, rolled in almond.
0: We are a family-owned business, and our employees really love being here and really enjoy being part of this experience and really part of this legacy, which is the Santa Cruz Beach Boardwalk. We have a very special program every day here at the Santa Cruz Beach Boardwalk. It's called the Guest of the Day, where we randomly choose someone from the crowd, and they become the Guest of the Day, and they actually get to open the park for us, and it's been really successful. And we really get the crowd going, and it's really fun for special guests to be able to open the boardwalk for us. We've been here for over 118 years, and we're gonna be here for another 100 years. So for us, the guest experience, the memories we create, every single one of those matter, and it's really important to us, so we put a lot of thought and effort into that.
1: It's a friendly, happy environment that people come to have fun. And so to be able to create those memories for people when they go home and think back about the boardwalk and the fun they had with their family and the legacy that leaves with them, and knowing that we're part of that is second to none.
2: Welcome to Wild Feather Distilling. If you're really looking for scratch-made cocktails with local ingredients that you really can't get anywhere else, I think you've got to experience and check out. To make whiskey takes time. We make everything in-house, from the bitters to the syrups to most of the spirits. We have about 40 barrels on site, and these barrels all here are getting close to 2 years old. We make 4 whiskeys, and what we really focused on was just making the best-tasting whiskey you can make. The whiskey thing started 10 years ago, where I just started learning about Japanese whiskey, and it was hard to find and also really good. And it kind of turned into this fun little passion to find the bottles and then taste them. It's a little spicy and a little sweet. A really popular cocktail is called the Risky Short.
3: Apricot infused bourbon and a chili honey fermented syrup.
2: It's our take on a smoked old fashioned. And we light wood chips on top of it to add smoke. It adds to that whole kind of experience, and you get like a smoky, slightly spicy, slightly sweet, spirit forward cocktail.
4: Wow, that's good.
2: I used to always walk by this really cool building. It's called the Jennings House, built in 1857. Napoleon Jennings built the house, and he was a physician. So I thought it would just be a cool building down the line to do something. I got very into whiskey and learning how to make it, so it just kind of seemed like the perfect pairing to put those two together. We have a Wild Feather Classic cocktails section that are just always insanely popular. The first one, we call it the Adults Only Martini.
3: Using grapefruit and rosemary as the main flavor component.
5: It's like a kid's fruit punch for adults.
2: It just seems to hit all the right notes that people really love it. I chose Wild Feather as a homage to my mom. My mom passed when I was younger. She was like my number one fan. When she was a kid, she would find feathers and she would make it into an earring, which kind of just makes me smile. She was just very free spirit, something that I got from her and like I would try to emulate too. This is where we make everything for the bar, our vodka, our gin, and our rum.
3: The Don Flamenco, our very clever Mike Tyson punch out joke. 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
2: 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Some we found right here in New Jersey. Our corn is from New York. Our rye is from Maine. My favorite cocktail here at Wild Feather is called the Return on Investment.
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2: 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The cocktail lounge has become such a big part of Wild Feather. Meaningful connections, getting people to meet face-to-face, talk. And
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14: I just feel like the texture of the bread is probably what makes it the real deal.
15: In between over there from like the East Coast is, the best option when it comes to bagels.
16: Hi, my name is Jacqueline Yates, and I'm the owner of Jersey Bagels here in Houston, Texas. I moved here from New Jersey almost 20 years ago and really couldn't find a good bagel. was sitting in a bagel shop one day, kind of joked around about it, and then was kind of like, I should do this. Once we started serving bagels, basically we couldn't stop. A lot of times people come in and they feel like the menu's really big, but we try to break it down simple where we have a good amount of breakfast food and then a good amount of lunch as well. I'm always trying to think of something new. I saw they were doing these pumpkin bagels in New York, but I could not find any place in Houston that was doing them.
17: Everyone was asking for the pumpkin bagels.
16: So the way we do them is it's not rolled into an actual bagel. It's rolled into a ball. We take a string. We tie all different little sections to make it look like a pumpkin. We take them a little bath in the water. We bake it with the string on. So real Jersey, you have to bake on a burlap board. We cut it off, and then we put a little green apple Twizzler in it to enjoy afterwards. But they're so cute, and we love serving them to all the kids and the families that come in here.
18: It's good.
19: I like the pumpkin shape, and it really, like, brings out the fall theme.
16: The community has been loving the pumpkin bagels. They're coming in to get them. We do run out sometimes, but we're trying to keep them in stock as much as we can. Yum, yum, yum.
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8: Every stroke of genius. 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
8: Worth the Wait takes you to the front of America's longest lines to answer one question. Is it worth the wait? From a massive 7-pound burrito to a slice of pie that has locals going crazy, we'll let you know what's worth it and what's not. This is Worth the Wait. This country is full of unusual 7-pound burrito to a slice of pie that has locals going crazy. We'll let you know what's worth it and what's not. This is Worth the Wait. This country is full of unusual places to see and amazing things to do. But only the locals really know where to go. On My Go-To, we discover some of the strangest...
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8: 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Nothing brings people together like a great meal. And at Bite Size, communities coming together around food is what we're all about. 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
26: Here's my father, Paco Lopez.
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8: All Good is about finding everyday people doing good in their communities.
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8: Reaching out.
31: The community has a good heart. 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
8: And putting other people first.
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8: Even on a tough day, we're here for you on All Good. Welcome back to Bite Size.
33: It's a win.
34: With every steep, pour, and sip, this quaint tea shop in Brooklyn is defining community and what it means to be a mom-and-pop shop. For Brooklyn Tea, first came love, then came a dream. that Jamila and Ali have built one cup at a time.
0: I want to know the story of Brooklyn Tea, but I first want to know how you both met. Because when we say mom and pop, I mean, this is the definition of mom and pop shop.
1: We met in Atlantic City, where true love is found.
0: Yeah. Over tea?
1: Tequila.
0: And we've been together ever since. So then where did the love of tea come into play?
1: My family is West Indian. I'm Jamaican. Tea's a big part of our culture. Tea in the morning, tea at night, tea if you have a sprained ankle. Tea's is always the answer. And in my house, and my job was to bring my mom tea when I was 3 years old until I left for college. Yeah. And we actually have the pot here where I used to serve my mom tea from.
34: The idea for a business, well, that steeped slowly.
1: While we were tea hopping, we were like, oh, if we had a tea shop, we would have this tea in there. Mm-hmm. Or like those tiles in the bathroom, we would never do that. Mm-hmm. So we were kind of building the idea as we're going to these different places.
34: What they have built is far more than a shop. It's a place where everyone's invited to the table.
1: So we have a three-word mantra: healing, ritual, community. The healing is the health benefits from the tea, but also the space itself. We have people who come here just to leave the chaos of New York.
34: And the tea? Well, it's just the beginning.
2: It feels so nice to convert a coffee drinker to tea.
0: Is that a thing in your end? Oh, like, okay.
2: Yeah. It's actually like a secret agenda. I love the surprise and delight that tea allows you to do for people, and we're excited about competing with the big brands out there. What does diversity look like in the tea industry? I would say in terms of demographics, those who are leading in the tea industry, they don't look like us often. So you have the folks who are picking the leaves who are typically folks of color, but the people who are really bringing home the dollar and generating the most wealth from the tea industry don't look like us. So we're here to disrupt that as well.
34: But the journey hasn't been without challenges.
0: For you, what have been the realities of being a small business?
2: You feel like this starving artist, right, who is pouring into this work. It gathers appreciation and recognition from those around you, but there's still something that isn't quite sculpted yet.
0: We're almost there, yeah.
2: And I think that's where the exhaustion part comes in, building a beautiful store and then a year later, COVID hitting. Pulling ourselves out of COVID, getting online sales with the help of like shout outs from Shonda Rhimes and Beyonce's Black Parade list and thinking that's going to be something.
0: Sorry, so you just Shonda Rhimes and Beyonce?
2: Yeah, okay. I just looked that just in real quick.
34: And now with Heart Hustle and some serious celebrity endorsements, they're expanding their vision all the way to JFK.
2: I have a grandfather who never stepped foot on an airplane. So to go from just two generations removed of a grandfather who never got to fly, have this physical manifestation of who we are and who we hope to be in the airport. I think it's just so full circle.
34: Bringing the world to Brooklyn and a taste of Brooklyn to the world.
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12: 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We're going to be able to help him take his surfing to a whole nother level.
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2: I was born and raised here in Independence Heights. My parents came from Lake Charles and Opelousas. We was born in Independence Heights, 11 of us, home sweet home.
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14: It's culture.
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15: Food that feeds your soul and your spirit, and that's what Esther serves here.
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16: fried chicken,
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16: Sausage, shrimp, crabs. We have okra in there. Actually, along with potato salad. We love potato salad with gumbo. That's how we do it in Louisiana, right? We do this in Louisiana. We eat gumbo, and most people don't know about the gumbo with the potato salad.
14: I got the seafood pasta, greens, cabbage, okra. Cornbread.
15: You had to say it like that. You didn't say cornbread, you said
14: cornbread.
16: The biggest seller is our oxtail. It's a family recipe. It's a secret, though, but I can tell you some of it. We use 4-step in that family recipe. Onion powder, garlic powder, beep, and that's all I can tell you right now.
14: My mom is a very hardworking woman, first and foremost. She is a visionary. She is a giver.
2: I'm a mother of 6 kids, and I'm a single parent. I raised 6 kids, so it was tough for me back in the days, and I know sometimes it's hard for parents. Food is our nutrient. You know, we need food to keep us healthy and strong, so I love food. I love feeding people. I started in a small area. It was 1,600 square feet. I outgrew the area. And I started with, like, it was 4 of us in the kitchen. I only had 4 employees, my brother, my sister, was family. My mother always cooked for me, and while she always cooked for my children, but I would work 3 jobs. And I felt like that it was time for me to step out on faith when I worked at the light company. A lot of the cooking that I see with her, she was, I picked up her recipe as well. So my brother, he was in the kitchen with us too as well. And so he came up with the recipe. He knew, you know, because he's older than me, so he knew a lot of the recipes as well. And then I created some recipes. Then my son came in and he created some recipes. Then my daughter came in and she created some recipes. So we put all the recipes together, and that's how it became Esther's Cajun Cafe and Soul Food. It was tough, you know, coming up short with your beat. Sometimes, you know, paying the bill in the business, that was tough. That was a challenge for me. You know, how are we going to make it, you know, tomorrow? But I did it.
14: What is the restaurant known for? So if I had to put it into 3 terms, it would be faith, food, and family. Everyone knows that we are big on our faith, our love for God, food, because we have amazing food. But one of the main things that people know us for is we are a family-owned and operated restaurant. And so when you come in the restaurant, when you come in the environment, you feel the love and you see the family. We've been blessed to have people that come through these doors from all over. We have people that literally fly to the city of Houston to come and enjoy our food.
16: This is how we boil them, roll them down so they get really soft, tender, and moist, really good. And then you can see them with the
17: the eye open up. You notice the eye on it when it kind of open up or break apart a little bit there. Beattyville is well done.
14: It makes you feel warm and cozy and think about grandma or grandpa or whoever made that food for you growing up. It brings back that nostalgia, right, of that time when you were growing up as a kid. Like, we've got African Americans that come here. We've got Asians that come here. We've got Africans, like people that are actually from, like, Nigeria that come here. We have Caucasian. Hi, guys. We have Hispanics that come here. And then even with our staff, like, we've got different diversities of people, Macronesians that are here. We've got people from all walks of life that come and eat this food because it's not just about, culture is not just one person, right? Culture is not just one ethnicity. Culture is the people. That's culture. For us, I'm grateful that we have as a family, we found the thing. We found the legacy. We have found the assignment that God has called us to as a family.
18: I'm just proud of my team, my employees, how they've been with me for years. I'm very proud of that because sometimes the restaurant can be a turnaround, but I have a great team in the back and my cooks, and I'm so proud of that because it's hard to find good people, you know, and I'm proud of my family being here with me by my side, you know, because someday they know that I want to leave this legacy to them.
14: It's generational legacy, right? So our next generation, we are taking this forward. My mom's dream is to have Esther's all around the city. We're going to be all around the city and beyond.
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36: We have to have horror movies involved with this because that's our love. It does sound kind of weird to say, well, how are we going to incorporate that with a restaurant? The name was the first thing that came up was Monster Vegan, and it was kind of kooky. Our personalities were like, let's just do it. Let's go with Monster Vegan. It sounds kind of funky. It sounds weird. It just led into this weird combination of horror-related theme restaurant and then a vegan restaurant as well. We want them, when they enter Monster Vegan, it's definitely the vibe. It's that 80s feel. You'll see a lot of neon throughout the restaurant. We have large projection screens of just movie clips. If you're into horror movies, you know, you're going to love it here. We are at Monster Vegan. It is run by me, my wife, and her twin sister. And it came about through the pandemic. I was currently working at Penn University. COVID comes along. They shut down the campus. So we thought, let's try out a ghost kitchen. And from there, we just started just a small delivery service. I'd say about 7 months ago, fully opened as a vegan / horror restaurant. The decor was what we were kind of looking for, the 80s. Throwback, that's what we love about horror movies, anything around the 80s and the 70s. My father-in-law, her dad, does all the paintings. So it definitely incorporates that family restaurant feel. We are vegan. The main reason why we started vegan is to stop eating animal products. We're more customizing the menu for people that are meat eaters to give them a chance to see if they can steer them away and go towards not eating any meat or dairy products. The one in the front here is a Halloween on VHS, garnished with a toasted marshmallow. This is our Blobberita. It's a margarita. This is a Uncle Lloyd's lobotomy tea. Basically, Uncle Lloyd is a horror director that we're a big fan of. They're all somehow related to horror movies. movies, whether it's a quote from a movie, a title, everything comes back to horror movies. So this one is served in a jack-o'-lantern tiki place, and it's called Fangoria Number 15, paying homage to a Fangoria magazine. We also have a good amount of variety of mocktails. Any cocktails that you see on the menu can become mocktails. When we started the Monster Vegan, we wanted, first off, the menu to be stuff that we love to eat, that we miss eating once we went to becoming vegan. So it's 50% is Italian pasta dishes. This is our newest addition. It's the alla vodka rigatoni, and then it's topped with some fresh basil, parm, and our bacon pancetta. And then we also have the other side, which is just comfort food sandwiches, General Tso's chicken sandwich tossed with fried Brussels sprouts tossed in a General Tso's sauce. This is the duo meatballs. So there's two impossible meatballs. They're both on top of our house-made whipped ricotta. So we have a lot of people that come from outside the city, people coming from New York or Baltimore, just because they heard about this horror-themed restaurant. So we have a mix of clientele. So you have people that are here for just the horror aspect, and then you have people here for the vegan option.
0: It was so natural, you know. I just would be in the kitchen and baking and sharing with people, and there was also the demand for it. You know, people would ask me, can I order a cake? And I was like, well, you can order a cake. And seeing that it was profitable and had the potential to be more profitable made me have an incentive as a young person to just turn it into a business. Yashi Bakes was started in 2015. I've always wanted to have my own business. From a young age, I remember wanting to have a cafe when I was older and wanting to have a bakery. And so when the time came, it just kind of happened naturally.
1: So I realized that she was serious about it because she decided to take the initiative to take it to the next level, which was make this stuff. Don't just think about it, but actually make it. And then she eventually opened up her business on another level at the age of 12. So that's seriousness.
0: So growing up, I've always had this connection to cooking, and part of what's so important about cooking is the flavors and the flavors that come from spices and how those spices can change if you toast them or if you grind them fresh. My parents are Ethiopian and Jamaican. It was always important to me to do something that is also paying homage to my ancestry, and I think it's one of those things that I don't want to lose, you know, and I think by incorporating those flavors, I'm keeping myself connected to those roots.
1: I think the flavor profile of Yashimabet's delicacies is probably what I like most. She has an amazing way of putting all the different spices that she put together, and then there's this crust that is, yeah, to live for.
0: I think some of my favorite spices are definitely cardamom. I like green cardamom and I like black cardamom. I've been using a black cardamom from Ethiopia. It's called Kororima. Fresh ginger is my favorite. So if I'm making a ginger cookie, I'll put fresh ginger, ground ginger, and then crystallized ginger. And by putting those three different types of ginger, I'm adding a depth of flavor. Maybe you've had a chocolate chip cookie, you know, hundreds of times in your life, but you haven't had a cookie quite like this because there's those spices that maybe you can't quite distinguish what they are. They add a warmth, you know, and so I think that's what makes it special and what makes it different.
1: My hope for Yashimabet is that she continue to nurture herself in her own authentic nature, and for her to continue to pursue all of her passions.
0: I think there's nothing more important than living in your passion, and when you know what it is that brings you joy and makes you glow, I think that's what you should be doing. There's many parallels that I've learned from entrepreneurship that translate to my personal life as well. You have to be your biggest cheerleader, and your joy is an act of resistance. So for me, the fact that I'm still doing this and it still brings me joy, I'm happy and proud of myself for that.
3: So I lived in Texas for about 6 years. I went to college out there, and I fell in love with all the authentic
4: authentic taco shops out there, and I really wanted to bring that concept of a taco shop to New York City.

0: half of the cuisine from North India in one meal. So it's pretty amazing. When I first presented my dad with the idea, my dad's like super traditional, although he married like a Puerto Rican woman. He's super traditional, but when I presented him the idea of making Indian-style tacos, he was like, I think you shouldn't leave, like, you should leave that alone. And he kind of didn't even really know what a taco was. Like, our family grew up with, like, rice and beans and, like, Indian food. So he was kind of, like, skeptical. And once he saw us, like, taking off, he was super on board.
1: All of the curry that we have on the menu is inspired by him or his sisters.
2: And on the drink, we make a mango lassi. That's also that's one of the best.
1: He loves making mango lassi.
3: Yeah. It's the first time. It's the first time. I found on Instagram yesterday, it said must have. Definitely excited, though. Yeah.
0: My father, when he had this location, and when we first opened, it was only 200 square feet. There was no plumbing, there was no gas, and we did all of that.
1: We used to have a wall here and counter space with about like 5 or 6 chairs, stools, and people used to just eat really quick and then leave. So now we have this beautiful indoor dining space, and we have a prep space as well.
0: And we just opened our second location in Hell's Kitchen. So that's also a huge deal for our family and for my father, starting from the West Village and growing into another region of the city. He's definitely so proud of it. Come to Taco Mahal for the best Indian-style tacos.
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8: And unique artwork from communities around the country. 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
25: When we won the Cheesesteak Madness contest, the judges were blown away. We were the only shop they walked into, and there was a woman running the show.
26: Place in an order.

0: the one judge said...
1: Sweet hot or long hot?
0: Women don't eat cheesesteaks and hoagies? Why has there never been a woman in a cheesesteak and hoagie shop?
1: Dan, I'll let you know when it's ready.
0: I'm Gia Miller. I'm co-owner of Phil and Jim's Steaks and Hoagies. I do have customers come in and say, are you the queen of the cheesesteaks?
1: Phil and Jim's, this is Gia. Chicken works, mush to go, works, mush to go.
2: Fried onion? Did you say salt and pepper, too?
3: Definitely an underdog story, just like the Eagles in 2018, yeah.
0: We just won Best Hoagie on Earth by Food Network Magazine for our Italian special. An Italian special is all of your Italian meats, provolone or sharp provolone, and we can make it everything sweet, everything hot, and we do have homemade long hots. They're just like, oh my goodness, I was so entertained by watching you say, do this, do that. This person, your order. Bill, I got you. John, I have you. You're ready. You're up next. And people just get blown away. They're like, it's total entertainment. And how we run it. And we're an open kitchen.
4: It's huge for Parkside. Parkside isn't too well known of a place. When I tell people I live in Parkside, I have to explain it's next to Chester. But if I tell them Phil and Jim's, they know exactly where I'm talking about. Cheesesteaks are definitely comfort food. Yeah, anytime you have a bad day, cheesesteak can turn it right around.
3: Anybody who lives around here, Phil and Jim's, if you're getting a cheesesteak or a hoagie, that's where you go.
1: You have a good afternoon. Enjoy your lunch.
5: This is probably the best taco I've ever had. It just tastes so fresh, like it's unbelievable.
6: I'm Chef Big Banucci, and this is Pachamama, my restaurant located in Oceanfront Walk, Venice Beach, of course, the famous Venice Beach. Pachamama means Mother Earth in Quechua. We are trying to be the most organic as possible, and of course, sustainability is one of our main missions here. We have a big menu, of course, but I think the most special dish in our menu is the tacos. We have carne asada, chicken, and we have vegan tacos as well.
7: It's different from the typical street tacos. It was a fusion of these different mixes in there that made it one of a kind.
6: The most special part of our tacos is that in the grill, we use a special secret sauce that we call mama sauce, and it gives a different type of flavor to the tortilla. After that, we go with organic greens, some tomatoes, Peruvian salsa criolla, and then, of course, a tower of carne asada. And, of course, if you don't like the proteins, we have the black beans for all of those vegan who are over here on Venice Beach.
5: Like the flavor... Not too hot, not too spicy, but it just tings your mouth and your tongue. It just goes bam!
8: The beans were like so perfect. They were like creamy, and then with that tortilla, it's like a little crispy with a little sauce. It was crazy.
9: Tacos by the beach is the perfect combination.
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24: You probably can't finish it all.
25: The Gremlins actually inspired by baseball and Cracker Jacks and hot dogs. Miso maple sauce, sriracha mustard. We're going to put some caramel corn on it, sesame seeds. Don't eat that one after midnight.
26: You know, I don't know anybody else who can put caramel corn on a hot dog and make it taste good. Jason's the guy. He's a mad scientist. I mean, it's everything. It's all-encompassing. It's horror movies. It's rock and roll. It's
25: ridiculous, monstrous, over the top.
26: Kitschy. It's campy. It's fun. It's loud. It's weird. It's in your face, and you can't miss it. They had built this hot dog.
25: It's got to be 8 feet long and about 4 feet tall, 3 feet tall.
26: The idea was that we would have kind of a really cool and unique photo op for people when they come see the truck. Lo and behold, monster dogs. Jason and I bought this food truck and decided that we were going to put it on the road, start getting weird.
25: I thought that was a good idea, and why not take what I do with soup and all the other crazy concoctions that I make and put them on a hot dog and see if we can sell them. It turns out we can't. We're going to start making the Children of the Corn Dog. A little bit of this Chipotle Crema corn salad. Some chicharron, cotija cheese, hot Cheeto dust. My interpretation of a corn dog. Throw some elotes on top of a hot dog, and I think it's going to be pretty good.
26: We've got some friends that do special effects. They're a company called The Rot Shop. They can build almost anything. All of us combined develop everything from the logo down to the hands coming out of the side of the truck, holding exact replicas of the hot dogs.
25: They're like zombie hands. Sort of a campy take on monsters and horror. They really killed it. The Daywalker. That one just came to me in a dream, I guess. I like putting sweet stuff on savory food, and Cinnamon Toast Crunch is the best cereal ever, so why not put it on a hot dog?
26: So Riot Fest was our first endeavor with the food truck. It was the first time we brought it out. I think at one point the line was about 80 people deep.
25: We had a line all day long. It was hard to comprehend.
26: We could never have dreamed that it was going to be that successful on our first run.
25: The dogs themselves are monsters, so we thought, why not go monster with it? Name them after monsters and just have fun with it. It's hot dogs. It should be fun. A bunch of years ago, there was places that were doing crazy things with hot dogs and pushing the limit on what a Chicago hot dog could be. It just seemed like there was a void, and why not jump into it?
26: The menu itself is going to be pretty interchangeable. Every time we come up with a new hot dog idea, the Rot Shop is going to build us another replica of that hot dog, including the ingredients that are on the hot dog. So we're really excited to get this thing out on the street, bring it to the masses. It could very easily turn into a brick and mortar one day if we find a lot of success with it. We'll see what happens with it, but we're all really excited about the prospect.
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7: 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And everybody is invited, the whole neighborhood. When I dove into my religion strongly, which is Islam, we are only allowed to eat halal meats. My favorite food as a Palestinian Filipino is Mexican food. I had this idea like, hey, let's make really good halal Mexican food and let's make a place and an environment for everyone. Tacos brings people together every single day, more than you know. You know? So let's make it halal and let's make it fun. El Halal Amigos restaurant is located here in the heart of downtown Willow Glen, San Jose. We started as a food truck, humble beginnings, in 2020. And I had this idea of making halal Mexican food. We found something that didn't exist, Mexican food for everybody.

0: Chef Liliana and I and a few others, we're like family. You're gonna see us here serving you, making the best home-cooked, authentica Mexicana comida you can find anywhere. Right, Lily?
1: Yes.
0: My favorite dishes, personally, our super burrito. Every level of a burrito has to be perfect. I mean, flavor behind the rice, the beans, the meat, the sauce, the salsa, the guacamole, everything we put so much emphasis on. Every bite is packed with flavor. Our enchiladas auténticas, everything that we put behind the enchiladas is actually made from scratch and is made the way we were trained in Mexico. Whole fried fish or tilapia is something that is so popular with us too. The biggest thing I would say that is one of our top sellers is our barbacoa costillas. And we slow cook these ribs, costillas means ribs, beef ribs, and we slow cook it for about 5 hours in banana leaf. This meat is falling off the bone. I mean, you gotta come in. If you come to El Alamigos, somebody has to order the costillas. There's a lot of people that really, really go out of their way to get halal or kosher because of all the health behind it, you know, and the respect behind the animal, you know. So that is so important to me as a chef and a cook that I'm putting respect in every aspect of what I do. We wanted to make a restaurant where there's something for everyone and it's still authentic, really good, fun, and vibrant. Everything we do, we put so much love behind it. And we make it like how we would if we were serving anyone in our family. Because every single day that you're in El Halal Amigos, you are at a family party. That's what's happening in this restaurant.
2: I come a lot to the Taqueria de Andas. Probably one of the best tacos that I've, you know, grown up my whole life.
3: No, pues tiene el estilo allá de Sinaloa. Sí, por lo que es la carne, pues, el sabor de la carne. No, pues sí tiene un sabor bueno, la verdad.
2: My dad grew up in Arandas, which is the hometown where the Taqueria de Andas is from. And all the taco stands that we've eaten there when I was a kid are practically the same.
4: This is Taqueria de Andas in the city of Placentia, California. My parents started a business about over 42 years ago, coming from a small town from Mexico called Arandas, Jalisco. Came here as an American dream to start their own business, and they opened up their first lunch truck in 1980. Everything's 100% authentic from when we first started till the day. Started grilling the meat. The way we grill it, we put it in a flat iron grill. We cook it till it's maybe about medium. Bring it up, we chop it up, then we grill it again, finalize it, and put it in the grill. Give them tortilla, the original way we made it in Mexico, with the hand, put onion, cilantro, and the salsa on it, and then you lay it on the plate. We love what we do.
2: It's amazing, and I'm glad that they're taking, you know, their steps further out for other people to try how tacos should be made.
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10: They're heartwarming stories from across the U.S.
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12: It's awesome to see someone else who originally didn't have that chance to finally get that opportunity to do so.
10: Coming together for a cause.
13: I was never allowed to use the word I can't.
10: From power that lifts us up.
14: So he says, I never trained a blind person, but I'll try. I broke the records, and they still stand today.
10: And bringing out the best in each other.
15: She doesn't stop. You can't fight that determination and that drive.
10: Escape the negative, because this is all good.
1: Every man likes a chainsaw. I mean, it's cool. They're strong and powerful, and you cut stuff down with them. It's a beastly tool, a dangerous tool. And about 15 years ago, I got in my front yard cutting a tree down, and I started doodling with a chainsaw and made a pelican or something. And people would show it to and friends, and would say, "Wow, can you do that again?" What I think I'm good at is making you look at it and kind of smile, either because it's funny or because it's just cool looking. My name is James Douglas Phillips. I answer my phone, Jim. I sign my checks, James. And my friends call me Jimmy. What do I do? Well, I don't know what I do. I don't know what I do. What do you think I do? Well, how would you describe what I do? I'm a lucky guy. I get to make art every day. Beautiful. There's something about the way the layers are laid down by a living organism and nature's natural ability to tease the human eye. It's random organic patterns, and they're spread all through the wood, and it really doesn't matter what shape you put it into. The wood's always cool looking. I'm a whittler. Every man likes a chainsaw. I mean, it's cool. They're strong and powerful, and you cut stuff down with them. Yeah, it's noisy. It's a beastly tool, a dangerous tool. It's loud. But when you're carving, it's the most efficient tool I've found. When I was a child, my mother taught me to draw. I could always draw pretty well, and sort of fancied myself an artist in high school, and then I didn't make any art for 30 some odd years. And about 15 years ago, I was out in my front yard cutting a tree down, and started doodling with a chainsaw and made a pelican or something. And people would show it to and friends, and would say, "Wow, can you do that again?" So I started looking around. I said, "Well, is there some way to make a living at this? I will try anything." But a lot of times when I'm having early discussions with a client that has a tree that they want me to carve, it could be anything. So I prompt most of my clients and I say, if you don't give me a subject, it's going to be fish or naked women. Does the wood speak to you? Well, not really. It's kind of like a big block of Play-Doh. And if it's something I haven't ever done before, then I'll go on the internet and look at reference materials for the, to try to figure out why it is an elephant, looks like an elephant.
7: Nothing worse than trying to make a dull saw work.
1: If it's a tree, I'll hold the clay model up against the tree in front of my eye and take a can of spray paint and basically just rub it out on the tree and then cut it out like a paper doll. As I gradually get closer to the form I'm looking for, then I'm using chisels and grinders and smaller tools.
7: I'll give it a little whap and a big chunk will fall out, and I'll freak out, except when I look at it, it looks better.
1: And then there's just a handful of details that are cues to the eye to tell you, it's a dog and not a cat.
7: A human eye is pretty easy to fool if you give it just a handful of little cues.
1: It's the wood's ability to take a real small detail and a fairly fine detail. If left smooth and polished, well, the wood's just, it grabs your eye. What I think I'm good at is making you look at it and kind of smile, either because it's funny or because it's just cool looking.
7: Well, this thing's looking cool now, I think.
1: There's nothing really unique about me, except for the fact that I'm able to make a living doing this. That is unique. Not unique, it's rare. And I'm a pretty lucky guy. In order for somebody to buy a piece of art, usually either they feel sorry for the artist or they get a kind of a feeling when they see the piece. I'm shooting for that feeling.
16: Cheese, my favorite. I love it.
17: I love to make macaroni and cheese.
18: We love to just eat it and have fun with my granddaughter. We watch cartoons and eat cheese.
19: Here you go.
20: We have five cheeses that are part of our Abundantly Good product line.
16: I love it. I love it.
20: So it's Colby.
21: I prefer the smoked Colby.
20: We have a cheddar. We have a horseradish cheddar.
21: If you like something that's spicy, the jalapeno Colby is fantastic.
20: It's kind of a surprise in every bite. Some are going to be a little spicier and other parts are going to be a little more creamy.
21: When we sample, the first response is the taste. And then there's the understanding of this is part of a mission. And then people come back for more.
20: Phil Abundance delivers 25 million pounds of food to our clients every year.
21: There you go.
20: 80% of that is food that otherwise would have gone to waste. Pennsylvania is the second largest dairy state, so a lot of the farmers don't have enough outlets to get rid of their milk.
21: We've got an abundance of milk. 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
16: 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I make eggplant lasagna.
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6: 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Is it worth the wait? 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This is Worth the Wait. This country is full of unusual places to see and amazing things to do, but only the locals really know where to go. On My Go-To, we discover some of the strangest...
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28: If you compare the DNA of every human being on the planet, you'll learn that we are 99.99% the same. So why do we spend 99% of our time focusing on that 0.01% that separates us? I'm Michael Koenigs, and this is More in Common, a show where I travel the country looking for stories about what brings us together. It turns out this country has countless stories of unity. But to find these extraordinary friendships, we have to reach out. This is More in Common.
10: We're back on All Good.
24: Well, Adam was alive, and our family was in this. What I knew was fear, panic, saving,
0: That's what I knew. I didn't know that there was space that could be bigger than my pain. I didn't know that there was space where I could breathe again. Adam is the oldest of my three children. He felt a little uncomfortable with himself, maybe a lot uncomfortable with himself. And so that led to his first breakdown at 22. And so he tried for years in and out of hospitals, trying to get the right meds. And after a while, he asked for help that he couldn't live that way anymore because it got too big. And then Adam turned to heroin, and a year later, he died while he was in rehab. And I think that each one of our angels is beyond proud that we get out of bed, that we do our things during the day. You know what? I think they're proud that we put our makeup on. When Adam was alive in and out of hospitals and rehabs, he used to make beads, and he would give them to people he cared about. After he died, I made beads for other angel moms. And it would say, look up for their child's name. The first one I made was look up for Vaughn. The look up was because he was always asking us to look up. It was our last conversation while he was in rehab, to look up even when you're feeling down. So when he died, I decided that's how I was going to live my life. And so I didn't have an intention of creating a group. I just was reaching out to other people who would understand what I was going through, to let them know and to help myself feel that I'm not alone, they're not alone. And in that space of making it, there was something very healing. There was something very connected to Adam.
2: My son's favorite color is orange.
3: My girlfriend
2: loved orange. And the Yankees. And hot wings. And his mom. And his dad. And his dog Spanky.
0: We started with three mommies. And we would get together once, I think it was once a month, we started at my dining room table. And it helped. And then we found out about another angel mom, we would make beads for her. And we just continued to make that. So we went from three, getting together once a month, to we realized after a while we were something. And in a very short amount of time, we grew. We're now almost 300.
4: How I met these people is they walked into Michael's service and they gave me beads with a card in it and a little whisper, if and when you're ready, just look up our website or give so-and-so a call. We'll be here for you. And ever since then, I felt very compelled. I didn't think I could make them because I wasn't Miss Crafty. But before you knew it, with a couple of good backwards letters and a few little oops, that loop didn't match and that knot's not good, you start to create. While you're creating, the therapeutic value secretly is just sitting there. You're sharing with somebody. Either you're teaching them or you're making them for some mommy. All of that bonds you together, and then it's just an overall piece of, like, each little bead, each little letter means something. They're always inspirational. Everywhere we make them, we make inspiration for people to feel. But the most important beads we make is to bring to a mom with their child's name on it. The stigma and the shame of addiction is so deep in some people that they can't get past that. So they'll isolate and they won't go and seek help because they're afraid to share it. The moment that I shared the secret is when I freed myself to heal.
0: We've lived so long with secrecy that it feels so good to be able to say it out loud. And we get opportunities to say our kids' names. We get to say their names out loud. And we're able to use the love we have for our child that never dies and give that out.
8: Up next.
9: So she goes back and she thinks about it and works with my father, and together they come up with this idea of putting this whiffing jar in the case, and that's really what put us on the map.
11: This is the sound of Claire cooking dinner at home, and that's the sound of a fraud alert from Wells Fargo flagging a charge for a pricey restaurant in Paris. Considering Claire isn't in Paris right now, that seemed odd to the bank and to Claire. Two taps later, Claire says nope to the charge, and Wells Fargo is on the case. However you make money work, Wells Fargo can work with that.
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12: Hey guys, how's it going?
13: I've been to rodeos when I was younger where they wouldn't let me compete being openly gay. I've been beat up more than one time. I kept going until a rodeo, but at some point you get tired of being pushed around. And so when the gay rodeo came about, I'd jump on it immediately.
14: So a lot of the guys here seem to have nicknames. Why is that?
13: In our everyday life, some of us still have to be closeted. I compete under Jameson Cole as an assumed name. 2 years ago, I lost a job because a parent at the school that I taught at complained that I was gay. Many of the states where we're from, Arkansas, Texas, Oklahoma, you can still be let go for being gay.
14: What do you say to the folks who used to push you around when you'd come to the events? What do you want them to know when they see you now?
13: I'd like them to know I'm a cowboy just like they are. And look at me now. I'm successful. I'm happy. I have a family of competitors. And I still get to do what I love no matter how much they wanted me not to.
10: We're back on All Good. Up next...
15: It smells incredible in here.
17: I know.
15: It makes me want to go in so much
17: no
15: more.
17: No admittance. We just have to get ready to go on the manufacturing floor.
15: All right, safety first. So. Here we are. I have a beard net on, and we're about to go see how tea is made.
22: Hey, guys. Chris Casey here from Localish. I am so excited because it's a gloomy, rainy, cold day, and we are on our way to the Bigelow headquarters in Fairfield, Connecticut. Thanks so much to Bigelow for sponsoring this video. You know, I grew up in Connecticut, never been in the factory before. I really want to check it out. I'm excited you can come along.
15: Hi!
17: Hi!
15: Cindy?
17: Yes!
15: I'm Chris.
17: Chris, welcome to Bigelow. I want to show
15: Thanks
17: you around.
15: Thanks for having me. Yeah, let's check it out.
17: Come on! I think the story of Bigelow is kind of a unique and fun story. It was actually started by my grandmother. She was an interior designer, and the Depression hit, and she lost everything. My grandfather was in publishing. He lost his job, and they really... had to start from scratch, and so she found an old colonial recipe, and she came up with this beautiful, beautiful tea that the recipe's never changed. She sent it to a group of women who drank it, and they said the next day, source of constant comment. At first, it wasn't selling at all. Who wanted this product that nobody even heard of? This was some old recipe, and so she has this experience where this shopkeeper is telling her about this customer who smells it and buys all six little jars. So she goes back and she thinks about it and works with my father, and together they come up with this idea of putting this whiffing jar in the case, and that's really what put us on the map.
15: Is this family or is this
17: No, this is all the people that work with my family,
15: oh, wow.
17: So this is our extended family, and I think it just really sets the tone, even back then, that, you know, everybody was included. Right. This is my grandmother, this is my father, this is my grandfather, right? This is our first employee, Bill Magner. To me, it's incredibly important being third generation. There's only about 3 or 4% of businesses that actually make it to the third generation, and I know that, I recognize that, and I really, really respect it. And so I take it very seriously. I like to have fun, and I like to make it a great environment. I like to push and drive, but at the same time, at no point do I ever not recognize the sort of the stewardship that I have with this business, and that's really how I look at it. I'm here to be able to maintain it for the long term, for sure. So we make 2 billion tea bags a year, and I'm really happy to say that we are zero waste to landfill. All of our facilities. That is a huge accomplishment. And we recently just got 100% renewable energy certified. So I think we're really working hard to make sure that we're taking care of the earth
9: and that we're here for the long haul.
15: So the big stuff comes through here, and
5: majors,
15: then the special stuff
5: all
15: is mixed
5: special
15: in by
5: parts
15: hand.
5: Of our recipes.
15: That's cool.
5: We can have up to 18 different ingredients that will go in to make a Bigelow tea bag so unique and so flavorful. I mean, think about it.
15: Well, you can smell it coming off of
5: right.
15: How good it
5: you
15: is.
5: Can.
15: Yeah.
5: Yeah, these guys do a great job.
15: It's really cool.
5: All right, thanks, guys. Thanks for letting us show some of your magic. So my parents, they come in every day, and they are the only ones that make constant comment. The mix, which is what goes into the tea, the black teas. This is where my parents come and blend constant comment. Every tea bag that is consumed of constant comment, my parents still make that mix.
15: That's incredible.
5: So it's yeah. pretty unique in today's age.
15: So they come in here. Mm-hmm. In this secret door.
5: With their lab coats on.
15: Lab coats on. I just find it so incredible that after all these years, to actually be here as the owners of the business and to be mixing at being in your 90s, that's really...
5: Well, how about the fact that I've been here for 35 years and it was probably a little less than 10 years ago that I got the recipe finally.
15: Wow.
5: I was like, don't you think it's time that I kind of know what to do? So we're going to go on the manufacturing floor right now. We just have to get ready to go on the manufacturing floor.
15: All right, safety first.
5: So, yep.
15: Yeah.
5: Here you go.
15: Okay. Okay, well, here we are. I have a beard net on, and we're about to go see how tea is made.
5: We're going to watch those little tea bags get produced. So how are the machines going?
6: Beautiful.
5: I can tell.
6: Hi, how are you?
15: She knows everybody's name. It's amazing.
5: These are the tea bags. That are being produced.
15: That's the individual tea bags there? Is this machine filling them also?
5: The tea comes from down there.
15: Oh, wow.
5: See that tea in here? See the window? Drops
15: oh, wow.
5: into the tea bag paper. The tea bag is formed in the center wheel.
15: This is the tea bag paper right here?
5: Yep.
15: That's so funny. So how many tea bags are manufactured in this facility every day?
5: We can produce between 2 and 3 million tea bags a day.
15: 2 and 3 million?
5: A day in this
15: wow.
5: facility.
15: And this is the smallest of
5: it's
15: your three?
5: It's the smallest facility. It takes a lot to make 2 billion.
16: Today, the exact day of my 23rd anniversary.
15: Really? Wow, yes. Happy anniversary. That's amazing.
16: There you go.
5: And today's the day?
16: 23 years.
5: We
16: today.
5: Survived 23
16: yeah.
5: years with him?
18: Oh, it's wonderful.
15: Yeah.
18: One of the things I like about what we do here is birthdays, you know, everybody knows everybody's birthday because when your birthday comes up, your name is up there and on the board and everybody, hey, happy birthday, I mean, it's awesome, man.
15: That's cool.
5: This is going to be our last stop, and it is just showing you some of the most beautiful herbs from all around the globe.
15: I see that we have some pre-brewed tea right here.
5: Yeah, we finally served you a cup,
15: here?
5: Right? Yeah, so.
15: Is this the original? Constant Comment.
5: You have Constant Comment, as do I. So this is my grandmother's recipe and the one that my parents still blend to this day. So cheers.
15: Cheers. Thank you so much.
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26: One, two, three.
20: I coached at Oklahoma State 8 years after I graduated. I was on the coaching staff, coached the Cowboy Wrestling Club program down there. I've had my wrestling program in San Jose for 6 years now. When this opportunity presented itself, I jumped right on it. Marco Sanchez was the principal, and he was an Olympian. He knew I lived in town, and, you know, he reached out to me and said, would you be interested in doing this? I said, I'm a guy that likes to chase things, you know, and, yeah, it'd be cool to have a program for my young kids to feed into, and also we try to chase down the state championship. And knowing the history of the Gilroy Wrestling Program, knowing how much this community loves wrestling, it was an easy decision.
0: Pin him, pin him, pin him!
2: The best way to describe DC is he's really fun, energetic, a great coach.
3: The best way to describe DC is a father figure.
4: The best way to describe DC is involved.
19: When it first came in, it was very different. You know, I was really like starstruck kind of by him. But having him kind of as a coach now and getting used to it, I kind of just see him as like a normal person. It feels great, like having this coach. He's a really good coach.
24: It's different just to like to see people stop him at the airport or something and like ask for an autograph. But it's cool because we know that he's already like so accomplished that his plan should work.
20: It's nasty, right?
19: Being at the level he wrestled at, Olympic level and NCAA level, he has a lot of fine-tuning stuff where it's very small details that they will transition to us, that us knowing definitely puts us at our game that's very high. He's almost like one of us, like a college kid, I would say. I think it's amazing knowing that as big as he is, as famous as he still wants to give back to the community and take a little high school, you know, the older one in our community, and just really like keep the wrestling program going. And for someone like him to step up, it just shows like his true character and how much he really cares for Gilroy.
0: First group on the mat, let's go.
20: Being around these kids just gives me a different motivation. You know, obviously you find joy in winning for yourself, but watching these kids accomplish great things it's amazing. Over the course of the first year and a half, we had six kids go to college and five sign and commit to Division I University. So the reason that we did this is actually showing itself right away. I'm just glad to play a part. You know, if I could be there when they signed scholarships and accomplish things that they didn't think they could initially, I did my part. It'll be hard to be remembered as the greatest coach in Gilroy history unless I win some state championships, and I have every intention on doing that. And then I want my son to wear a Gilroy singlet. You know, he's eight now, and I can't wait until the day that he wears that Mustang blue and goes and steps on the mat.
10: Do you know someone who's doing good for others? Let us know on social media, and you just might see their story on All Good.
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15: All right, let's do it.
23: Everyone's got one.
28: This is the place to do it.
23: Their favorite spot.
29: They're usually in awe.
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31: It's just sheer joy.
32: There's nothing like this in the world.
23: You love them.
28: Don't even get me started.
23: And tell everyone who will listen.
31: Amazing.
28: So fun.
33: Let's go check it out.
23: This is my go-to.
33: You only live once, man. Give it a shot.
34: What separates 620 Jones from other drag brunches is the caliber of drag performer here. We have very, very seasoned performers here. Plus, look at this space. It is gorge. We have the best outdoor space. We have great cocktails, delicious food. We literally are the best drag space in all of San Francisco.
35: If you're coming to one of our brunches here at 620 Jones and you've never been, we're here to have fun and celebrate whatever moment in life you're here to have, whether it's just friends coming together, a birthday, an anniversary, whatever it may be, we're just here to have fun.
34: Drag brunches are a celebration of everything that is fun, that is fabulous, and that is drag. What we do is we get out here and we show our art and our fabulousness, and we create an experience for people who come to our shows.
35: What I enjoy most about having these drag brunches is the energy. The whole room just fills with so much like energy, and it just builds as the brunch continues, and it's truly a lot of fun.
34: I feel like drag brunches foster a really wonderful safe space and an environment for people to learn about the LGBTQIA community, and specifically the art form of drag. A drag brunch is where you can really see real drag. Maybe on the TV show you get an idea of what drag is, but when you come to a drag brunch, you understand we're doing characters, or we're doing cosplay, or we're doing gender illusion. Like, I'm giving you a little Miss Ross right now with his hair. But you know, that's what we do at drag brunch. We try to give you all the things that you didn't know that you thought you needed. Yes! I think one of my favorite parts about being a drag performer, and specifically for me, being a drag producer, is being able to show my art off in so many different ways. I have had the wonderful experiences of being a political ally, as well as just an entertainer, as well as brightening people's hearts and minds during a very sad time. So it has been a great variety of things that I've had the chance to do as a drag performer. Sixteen Jones is definitely a community. I mean, from top down, we have a pretty much majority female management staff. We have people of color on management staff. Most of our people who work here are of different variety, of different ethnicities. So we really are doing a great job of creating a community within a community. And then when people walk into our space, they feel welcome. They see someone that might look like them or might be like them. And that is so important. I mean, representation is important, duh.
35: In hosting these brunches, we've seen camaraderie, how they stick together, just shows a different side of them. And here at Jones, we feel like we're just a safe space for them to have all those moments.
34: Every Sunday morning, you got to go to some place, especially here at 620 Jones, and get yourself a mimosa, have yourself an Eggs Benedict, and watch a fabulous show. So I think it promotes pride in the sense that our performers are really proud of their art form. They're really proud of being part of the LGBTQIA plus community. And it also helps those who are part of the community, as well as allies, come into a safe space and enjoy a fun day.
1: Over 90%. Maybe over 95% of all Houstonians have never been in the tunnels. For the average Houstonian, the tunnels are like the lost city of Atlantis. You've been told that it may have existed, but you haven't found anyone who can verify it for you.
5: It's a whole nother world down here. It's kind of neat to experience.
1: The buildings in downtown have their own private basements that were utilized for moving garbage to take out, deliveries to be made, for employees to be able to walk in from parking garages. But the tunnels were not created unifying all these separate and diverse basements until the 1980s and 90s. The tunnels in totality cover over 90 city blocks. They could be as low as, say, 30 feet beneath ground level.
5: The tunnels have been part of institutional downtown Houston for decades now, but within the last few years, there's really been a focus on, you know, the live, work, play experience downtown.
6: Understory is a food hall. We do have 8 different food concepts here. We call them the tastemakers of Understory, where you can have a variety of different options. We are a community hub that is very important to us, but first and foremost, it's a really wonderful food hall.
5: Well, Understory was developed and opened to the public in 2019. The developer at the time had a vision for a community space where people could really come to gather, eat, dine, have meetings, coffee meetings.
6: Creating
2: more of a don't just walk through here, but actually stay. We tried really hard to curate a diverse mix of food offerings and drink offerings so that everybody can find something that they like. We have some folks that will post up in the morning and not leave till the evening and eat all three meals here. So all are welcome. There's programming a couple of different times a week with different activities. It's family friendly. It's office worker friendly. It's really just a place that we want everybody to feel comfortable and come in and be able to use the space in a way that really creates a community. I think the unique thing with Understory is we did try to make it a little bit livelier, a little bit brighter. We really want to create sort of the front door for downtown here at Understory. And so you can see with the raised ceilings and the different artworks displayed in the area, we welcome people into this area, and we would like to see ourselves as the front door to the greater downtown tunnel system.
3: When many people go on one of my tours and come down in here, they're often disappointed because they were expecting to see the ancient lost city of Houston destroyed by some hurricane in the BC era. And then they find out these are beautiful air-conditioned heated tunnels with 11 food courts and hundreds of businesses and thousands of people working.
2: If you've only heard of the tunnels and you're thinking about coming down to check it out, I would say that it's kind of an insider secret for the city of Houston and something that's worthwhile to check out.
3: Oh, I think this is a hidden gem that most people have no clue about. And if they did, we could utilize it so much more. Why would anyone want to be walking outside in the heat and humidity or during a hurricane when they could be in an air-conditioned or heated tunnel?
2: I do think that is kind of a bucket list item that everybody should see here in the city of Houston.
7: 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Considering Claire isn't in Paris right now, that seemed odd to the bank and to Claire. Two taps later, Claire says nope to the charge, and Wells Fargo is on the case. However you make money work, Wells Fargo can work with that.
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5: The Discover Sea Shipwreck Museum is located over Seashell City on the second floor in Fabric Island, Delaware. It is a free museum to the public. This year we have about 16 different shipwrecks represented in the museum, and we also have two colonial sites and a Native American site that's local to this area also. Just about 10% of the stuff I've recovered over the years on display. Each artifact in the museum has a story to tell. That's been kind of my full-time job. Go out and find these things, conserve them, and then hopefully preserve them for future generations to teach a little bit about our maritime heritage. Many people, when we think of shipwrecks, we always think of the Caribbean, and we tend to forget that one of the largest ports of call in the early Americas was Philadelphia. And the only way to reach Philadelphia at a time when our waterways were highways were up the Delaware and Chesapeake Bays. Some of the artifacts that I've recovered from the wreck of the Faithful Stewart. In the early parts of 1785, the Faithful Stewart had left Derry, Ireland, bound for Philadelphia with 249 Irish immigrants. So only 68 lived to see the light of the next day. They also had cargoes of different supplies like shoe buckles and other things, but its biggest cargo that it was carrying at the time, besides the passengers, were 400 large barrels and 100 smaller kegs of coinage. Even though the timbers and stuff are there, they're buried under tons of sand. And what causes these coins to wash ashore is during northeast storms, as that sand gets churned away from the wreck, pieces of those barrels break off and the coins wash into the beach. People up there with their metal detectors looking. My best day ever, I found over 100 coins in one day, just walking along the beach, and they were washing up on the shoreline. Twin Beach is located just a couple miles to our north, right on Coastal Highway, the same road that brings you to the Discover Sea Museum. A lot of the families do come in, get excited, and then they'll make a trip out to Twin Beach and see if they, and some of them find them, some of them don't. It's just, you know, you got to be at the right place at the right time. 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
9: Worth the Wait takes you to the front of America's longest lines to answer one question. Is it worth the wait? From a massive 7-pound burrito to a slice of pie that has locals going crazy, we'll let you know what's worth it and what's not. This is Worth the Wait. This country is full of unusual places to see and amazing things to do. But only the locals really know where to go. On My Go-To, we discover some of the strangest...
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0: The extraordinary bond we have with our pets is unlike any other. Here on Pet Project, we consider our furry friends members of the family, and we know you do, too. So we're introducing you to some of the most amazing pets we've met.
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0: 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On My Go-To, we discover some of the strangest...
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7: There's always something to look at.
8: Let's go on safari.
7: 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You feel like you've been transported to a whole nother world.
8: Safari West is a 400-acre preserve, focuses on African wildlife and conservation education.
9: It's a one-of-a-kind facility in the United States. You're driving in amongst the animals. You're in the enclosure when you're in the vehicle. Morning game driver and afternoon game driver in the Masai Mara, except you haven't had to travel halfway around the world to do it.
8: There's a lot of things to do here, from staying overnight in our tent cabins to attending a lecture series.
10: People don't save or preserve things that they don't care about, and the education is the key component.
9: If we don't save these things now for the future, they're not going to be here. I think when you start something like this, you're not thinking 30 years out. You're thinking next payroll.
10: Day by day.
9: You know, and then you're thinking next month.
8: We opened our doors in 1993, so actually this is our 30th anniversary. We love these animals. We know their personalities. They're part of our team.
7: This is Tara. This is one of the female giraffes that we have here. She's definitely one of our sweetest giraffes.
8: This is one of our lovely lady ostrich. Happens to be my favorite ostrich. This is Marilyn Monroe. That's what I want people to know, is just how much care goes into the lives of these animals. We do have a lot of animals that are on the critically endangered or on the endangered list, so we do breed endangered animals. The most exciting thing that's ever happened here at Safari West is the birth of our baby, Southern White Rhino. He's such an adorable animal, very curious about all the activity and the people and the trucks. His name is Otto Lang. Now, he was named Otto Lang after Peter Lang's father.
9: My dad was a... motion picture and TV director. One of the shows he did was called Doctari. It was about a African lion, and he really cared about this and really enjoyed the success that Nancy and I were achieving and doing what we did with Safari West. So it was a good tribute.
7: We definitely have a really unique opportunity to do research with our animals at Safari West. One of our most exciting projects that we are currently engaging in has to do with our southern white rhino. We are actually doing research with thermographic imaging to see if we can use the thermography cameras to detect and monitor pregnancy in our southern white rhinos.
8: Safari West Wildlife Foundation is our nonprofit arm of Safari West. During COVID, we started to do Zoom safaris for children's hospitals, and it turned out to be a great program that we were actually enhancing and continuing after COVID. Right now, we have around 60, 65 hospitals we're working with. We're doing several Zoom safaris every week. If we can help kids kind of get more enthusiasm about conservation or about wildlife or about nature, and that's really what makes it worthwhile for us. We want them to have a real wonderful, strong memory of this place.
9: I want them to experience joy.
10: if they have joy, that means they've really connected and they care about the animals they've seen, the wildlife.
7: So that people feel that they are able to make a difference in these animals' lives, whether it's directly here at Safari West or by finding organizations that are helping these animals in the wild.
8: We're not ticking the boxes of education and conservation and keeping the genetics going, then we're not doing our job with these animals.
10: We've been fortunate enough to see people take away what they've learned here and grow and become field biologists, veterinarians, animal caretakers, and it's been, for us, that's been very rewarding.
11: Every room is immersive, so you have a setting which is overwhelming you and visitors coming in and you can just hear, oh, you can play, you can touch, you can interact.
12: The concept of play comes into mind when you think of bubbles.
13: Bubbles are like these simple but like cute things that you just can't help but like, feel like a kid again almost. It just kind of like takes you back.
11: This experience, Bubble World, is crafted in Belgium and showcased for the first time in Milano in Italy early this year. And this exhibition we have here is the first one in the U.S. We wanted to create all kind of realities and alternative realities based on the idea of bubbles. All kind of bubbles can be soap bubbles, air bubbles in the water, or oil bubbles, or bubble gum, or very small elements like in the cells. You can also find bubbles in there in the organic environments. For the cosmos.
13: The infinity room was really fun. That was like a pretty cool experience with the lights changing and the mirrors and everything. And then I had to say the VR would be like second best. And you're like a bubble and you're just like floating through all these like random experiences. And it was like a full like 360 experience.
12: I think my room was the balloon room where you can play with the balloons. But it's like going back to our roots when we were young and we were just carefree.
11: What's very nice to see is that the grown-ups, they come with their inner child also and they just relax and open up and enjoy themselves also. And so this is really nice to see.
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0: 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And at Bite Size, communities coming together around food is what we're all about. 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
19: We are eating 30 feet of pasta.
0: And meet some of the customers taking on their challenges. Let us add a little flavor to your day at Bite Size. What is true kindness? How can we help our neighbors in need? Maybe it's as simple as a smile or a hug.
20: All sorts of emotions.
21: Yeah.
0: All Good is about finding everyday people doing good in their communities.
22: So they come here and they can get their food, personal items, everything.
0: Reaching out.
23: The community has a good heart. I didn't think they would have helped me like this.
0: And putting other people first.
24: It takes them back to who they were when they weren't homeless.
0: Even on a tough day, we're here for you on All Good.
6: You're watching My Go-To.
25: It's a labor of love.
1: how old you are, you always get excited. There's something about airplanes and something about flying and travel that always excites people. Come in the front door and you'll get that feeling of what it was like to come into this terminal building in the 1940s. The 1940 Air Terminal Museum is the original air terminal access building to what became Hobby Airport. Kids, adults, everybody likes it. It's such a cool experience to be able to see and get up close and personal with a lot of these airplanes taking off and landing. And you also get a really good view. You can see downtown off one way. You can see the ship channel off the other way. So you just get a really good view of Houston itself. When it opened in 1940, it was Houston Municipal Airport. And this is where people would come in to get on their planes. They used this to protect their hair while they were out on the ramp. So if it was windy or it was rainy, it would protect their hair, because in the 1960s, they had the big poofy hairstyles. And so they wanted to be able to keep their hair just right and just in place. And so one way to do that was to wear this helmet.
14: Just bring that back.
1: I don't think so. The 1940 Air Terminal Museum is the only museum here in Houston that's dedicated to the history of civil aviation and civil airlines. I feel like it's a hidden gem of Houston. I hear pretty often people say, oh, we didn't even know this was here. The experience of flying back in the 1940s and 1950s when this terminal was active was a huge experience for people. It was typically wealthier individuals and families that got to fly, so they would put on their best clothing, and it was a whole experience of getting on an airplane. You would put on your suit, your dress, women wore hats, and then on the airplane itself, you were served a huge, like, 3 or 4 course meal. Over in this area, we have our permanent exhibit that talks about the history of Houston's aviation. And the display here is about Howard Hughes, and he has a very in-depth history with Houston. He was from Houston, and he was a very famous pilot, and he flew the first around-the-world flight, and he had celebrated here in Houston in 1938. There was a ticker tape parade downtown, and then they had a reception at the Rice Hotel downtown in Houston. The building was designed by an architect named Joseph Finger, and he's a pretty well-known Houston area architect. He also designed Houston City Hall. And if you look at our building and you look at City Hall, you can see the resemblance. It's called Art Deco style. And so the very modern look for the 1940s with wings off the side. When people came here to the terminal to get their ticket, they would come into the front doors and there would be a ticket counter either, depending on the airline, they had their ticket counters in different places. As you came into the building here behind me, you see the sitting area. Also behind me, there are the ticket counters there, like at a modern airport, like at Hobby, where you go and you give them your ticket and you give them your luggage. That is exactly what happened here. This is the Trans-Texas Airways uniform that was designed in the 1940s, and as you can see, it was very Western themed, very Texas themed. They wore vests and long skirts and cowboy boots, and they also wore little cowboy hats like the one here on display, because they wanted to really represent Texas and Houston in particular. So here we have on display a 1970s Southwest Airlines flight attendant uniform, so you get an idea of what a flight attendant was wearing at the time. The city and the Houston airport system generously lets us have access to the ramp, and so we can take people out on Hobby Airport ramp. On the third Saturdays of the month, we have what's called Open Ramp Day. We take people out on the ramp. Not only that, but we also take people up to the third floor balcony. So you can go out there and have a really magnificent view of the airport itself and parts of the city that you wouldn't be able to see from the ground. The terminal closed in 1955 because of the amount of people that were beginning to fly at that time. So when the terminal opened in 1940, of course, World War II happened between 1941 and 1945 for the United States, which had a huge effect in Houston and worldwide. And then post-war, after 1945, travel just blossomed and boomed. That is when they built and opened Hobby Airport, which is across the airfield, just to handle millions of people that this building just wasn't, the facilities weren't big enough to handle that many people. This is our temporary exhibit, the Fly Girls of World War II. It will be here until the end of August 2023. It tells the story of the Women's Air Force Service pilots who started here in Houston, Texas. Their mascot was named Fifi Nella, and you can see her here in the patches. This is the Wasp mascot. Her name is Fifi Nella, and she was designed by Walt Disney. He designed her for a Roald Dahl book, and she was donated to the wasp as their mascot. I think once people know we're here, they realize and see what a treasure that it is. I think there's a lot of reasons to protect this building. The main reason is that it's a beautiful building. It's a National Historic Landmark now. It's a City of Houston landmark. I think it's also important to preserve Houston's aviation history because it gives us knowledge of the impact that travel and the aviation industry had here in Houston. I've loved to watch people when they come into the parking lot and they see the building. They're just blown away by how beautiful it is, and their eyes light up, and it's such a joy to see that.
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2: If you compare the DNA of every human being on the planet, you'll learn that we are 99.99% the same. So why do we spend 99% of our time focusing on that 0.01% that separates us? I'm Michael Koenigs, and this is More in Common, a show where I travel the country looking for stories about what brings us together. It turns out this country has countless stories of unity. But to find these extraordinary friendships, we have to reach out. This is More in Common.
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26: It just means Philadelphia. It's like soft pretzels, tasty cakes, or Wawa coffee.
3: But time has taken a toll.
27: This is the right place.
3: So we took it to CCAHA.
27: Hi.
3: The Conservation Center for Art and Historic Artifacts in Center City.
27: This is really starting to fade, and we want to try to bring this back to life.
3: The nonprofit Conservation Center was founded in 1977 as a regional lab.
28: To offer conservation to smaller institutions that can't support their own conservators.
3: They also work with corporate clients and individuals.
28: Everybody wants to look after the things that are important to them. We can absolutely help you to preserve this piece.
3: The Action News theme song was composed by music producer Al Ham. The now iconic lyrics written by former 6ABC promotions manager Walter Liss.
26: Walter was a genius in terms of marketing.
27: And he wanted to do a theme song for the news.
3: Liss was inspired by a commercial he saw on television.
27: Tell me if you remember this jingle. I'd like to teach the world to sing. And he's like, that's the sound I want.
3: The jingle turned pop song was sung by the Hillside Singers, a group created by Al Ham.
27: And that's how we got here.
3: Paper conservation specialist Heather Hendry used what's called a hot air pencil to separate the sheet music from the mat.
28: This part is very, very slow.
3: The adhesive used in the original framing actually caused some of the damage.
28: When it gets more humid, the paper wants to expand.
3: But the tape, made of plastic, cannot.
28: And so it led to warping in the paper.
3: She used a wheat starch paste to mend the tears.
28: This has been used for hundreds of years.
3: Applying it to strips of mulberry paper.
28: We use that because it is so strong, but it's also thin.
3: The sheet music then sat in a weighted stack of blotter paper to re-flatten it.
28: At that point, the conservation was done.
3: But the work was not.
29: As you can see, these have aged differently.
3: The final composition looked pristine.
28: We're going into the photo studio now.
3: The working document document did not.
28: Yeah, look at how much lighter that is.
3: So photographer Andrew Pinkham took two pictures, one in natural light, the other in UV.
4: You can see as it starts to fluoresce.
3: The UV light picks up what the eye cannot see.
4: This is where the fun part comes in.
3: Pinkham layered both images in Photoshop.
4: Like that.
3: Creating a facsimile that restores most of the missing parts.
4: This is the one before we did UV on it, and this is the one after.
29: It's kind of like a magic trick, honestly.
3: The original was stowed in a sealed protective folder.
7: So it'll be nice and secure and safe for years to come.
3: The facsimile went in the frame to be displayed.
28: We're preserving objects, but what we're really preserving is human culture.
7: This is an amazing piece of Philly history.
3: The frame and its contents are now fully protected.
7: It's a vapor shield developed by NASA, actually.
28: It's not just for the Da Vinci that's in a museum. It's for any object that's important to you.
3: And this one is back where it belongs.
27: She's going home now.
3: In the 6ABC Hall of Fame.
26: It represents nostalgia. It represents Philadelphia. It represents watching it with your mom and your grandma. Yeah, that's pretty cool.
5: They do amazing work there.
16: Yeah, and if you'd like to see more, the Conservation Center is hosting its spring open house this Wednesday from 5 to 7:30.
5: Very cool. Now, we head to the Lehigh Valley, where America's oldest drive-in movie theater is celebrating a big birthday.
8: Hi there, welcome to Shankweiler's.
9: This is Shankweiler's 90th birthday party, and we couldn't be more excited. This is the oldest operating drive-in theater in not only America, but the world. It's a pretty big threshold to cross in the cinema world, but also just in American history. The Shankweiler's birthday cake has been cut.
8: 90 years ago, it was in the middle of the Great Depression. This has been around through all the major wars. It's just been through so much history.
10: Citation here from the house, really just to say thank you so much for keeping a time-honored tradition alive.
9: The name Shankweiler's is from the original founder and builder, Wilson Shankweiler. Wilson had a tabletop projector and some 16-millimeter film. It is a recreation of Wilson Shankweiler's original setup, which was nothing more than a bedsheet between two flagpoles.
8: The fact that it's still standing almost 100 years later is incredible.
9: Good afternoon, everybody. Your attention, please. My name is Matthew McClanahan.
8: And I'm Lauren McChesney.
9: Owners of Shankweiler's Drive-In Theater.
8: We really like going to drive-in theaters. When we started dating, we traveled around the country going to other drive-ins, and we started talking about how cool it would be if we owned our own someday. November 2022 is when we purchased the theater.
9: Showtime at 8 o'clock. Shankweiler's is part of my core childhood memory, coming to this theater to watch movies with my family. It's kind of full circle.
8: I would park at a yellow pole tonight.
9: Shankweiler's sits in about 4 acres of land. It can hold approximately 300 cars. We have a 6-6 foot wide screen.
8: It is like traveling into another world.
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8: Usually people come a couple hours early. 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
9: We're open rain, shine, or snow. 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
9: There is this renewed interest in, oh, this is something special. 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I can't get this in an indoor theater. 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
18: We missed that freshly roasted craft coffee that we were spoiled with.
17: 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Both shops offer baked goods along with a coffee.
19: I'll do a 16 ounce.
17: They also have a subscription plan.
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17: Colorful bags of beans go from a black shell, dark roast, to a green shell.
18: This is unroasted coffee that you can pan roast at home.
21: Non-fat caramel latte.
17: Braden says they only buy the beans when the crop cycles are at peak season.
18: We're going to get new beans in within the next 3 to 4 weeks from Brazil, Ethiopia.
17: Another way they ensure freshness is to roast in micro batches.
18: The bigger batches that you roast in, the longer that beans go sitting there being stored before they're served to customers.
17: Drinks go from s'mores lattes and iced matchas to raspberry cheesecake lattes.
18: There you have it.
17: Braden is originally from Canada, but landed in New Jersey to play college basketball.
18: I was the first person to ever play basketball while in law school.
17: One of Braden's friends from the college team, Dalton Sofer, is now a partner of the Turtle team.
19: We're like next up on this queue.
18: Within the next 6 months, we're going to be expanding to New York.
17: Fast growth for a turtle, which, if you're wondering about the name...
18: The black turtle is actually a real species of turtle that's native to India. My wife and co-founder, she's Indian, and I'm black. It was kind of the perfect name.
17: Braden says he and his team are just getting started.
18: I think if you continue to follow us and follow our journey, we're not done yet. Cheers.
15: Braden also wrote a book called The Black Resilience, hoping to empower black communities through positive images.
13: Plug me in. We find some new spots to revive.
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1: To your day at Bite Size. 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
14: 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I didn't think they would have helped me like this.
1: And putting other people first.
22: It takes them back to who they were when they weren't homeless.
1: Even on a tough day, we're here for you on All Good. The extraordinary bond we have with our pets is unlike any other. Here on Pet Project, we consider our furry friends members of the family, and we know you do, too. So we're introducing you to some of the most amazing pets we've met.
23: This is a duck I keep seeing everywhere.
1: The owners who go above and beyond to help them out.
24: I could tell it was love at first sight.
1: And the stories of resilient pets that inspire us all.
25: I used to have them pop a wheelie on camera.
1: So give yourself a treat and join us on Pet Project. Everyone needs a break from their 9-to-5, and we know you don't want to spend those vacation days on the couch. So here on Out of Office, we're taking you to some of our favorite vacation spots, where the locals show us how to really relax.
30: And I could feel it when I went from one bath to the next.
1: Take in the sights.
31: You can see the mountains, the city, the trees inside of it.
1: And have some fun.
32: Yeah, punch it, Chewy.
1: So finish your last work email and join us as we go Out of Office.
13: Lucky us, we are back at Morgan's Pier, just opened for another season on the Delaware River, and we are getting quite the treat.
33: Yes, our food is here. Who isn't happy when the food arrives? Ooh,
13: we are feasting. April is Earth Month, but it's also Stress Awareness Month.
33: Yeah, and there's a spot in Manayunk where energy flows and skin glows.
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9: Oh my God. You're on board North River Lobster Companies at Pier 81. 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
6: Oh my God.
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9: It's a small piece of paradise. 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
14: Puccini's Madame Butterfly takes flight at the Academy of Music.
15: I'm playing Cho-Cho-San, the butterfly. In the original production, it's a Japanese girl.
14: And in Opera Philadelphia's presentation,
15: she is a Japanese doll, and I will be the spirit of the doll.
14: It's a production that adds a new perspective.
17: To share the experience of when an Asian person actually sees this opera, what do they see?
15: people think about Cho-Cho-san, a very submissive Japanese woman. This opera is breaking up a stereotype.
14: The opera, written in 1904, is set in Nagasaki, Japan.
17: She's a geisha girl, and Pinkerton is a naval officer. He actually purchases Cho-Cho-san to be his bride.
14: She falls in love, but he's not serious about the relationship.
17: He is looking forward to actually have his quote-unquote proper wife in United States later. Cho-Cho-san was a purchased doll for him.
14: The figurative doll becomes an actual character in the show, created by a Philadelphia puppet artist.
15: They teach me how to manipulate it and humanize the puppet.
14: The Puccini music is the same, but the ending has changed.
17: I wish Cho-Cho-san believed in herself rather than believing in Pinkerton. I hope this to be a dialogue of where Asian communities are at with art and representation. That's the conversation I want to initiate.
14: Opera Philadelphia presents Madame Butterfly April 26th through May 5th at the Academy of Music.
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14: Our thanks to Morgan's Pier for hosting us as they open for a new season here on the Delaware River.
13: Look, the views are stunning. The spring weather is spectacular. When are you coming?
14: Okay.
13: Where are you, everyone?
14: We'll see you here. Have a great week.
2: 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And at Bite Size, communities coming together around food is what we're all about. 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
30: Heartland Docs DVM is basically a show that follows Ben and I around in our rural veterinary practice in northeast Nebraska, and it showcases our marriage, our family, all of the pets and animals that we see that walk through the door.
31: We got llamas coming today. Like, this is like a jackpot day.
30: You know, it's never the same day twice.
32: She's probably got a 50-50 chance, even if everything goes well with surgery, of making it.
33: We have farms around us, we have ranches, and so we see cattle, we see horses, we see pigs sometimes. And then we have our other side of our practice where people bring things into our clinic and we see, you know, pets.
30: A great thing for all of us to do during National Pet Month is help someone else find that love for pets, whether it's fostering or helping or volunteering at your local animal shelter. And I think it's really important to make sure that we protect those animals. Providing vaccinations with help of your veterinarian is really crucial to making sure each of our animals live a long, happy life.
34: Welcome to the Big Red Barn here at the Fairplex. We're definitely the setup and the facades that we have here. It definitely feels like you're on a farm. This is the place to visit here at the Fairplex.
35: Always rated number one attraction here at the fair. We have over 200 animals in this barn.
36: I love animals to like the moon and back. I love the Anglo-Nubians. Those are the ones with the little curly ears.
35: I've been told that we have the largest petting zoo west of the Mississippi. So it's a great place for the whole family to come. So we are from Cal Poly Pomona, the College of Agriculture. We're just over the hill. We're less than 10 miles away. These animals are used to train our students. The largest major in our College of Agriculture is Animal and Veterinary Science.
0: Everybody that's working here with Cal Poly definitely loves animals, definitely loves working with animals. For the pregnant animals, we have sheep, goats, and cattle. So the pregnant animals are the animals that people aren't allowed to touch. The cows, we only have a couple that are pregnant, but for the most part, everything is pregnant. And they'll all give birth here during the month of May. We had our mama sheep that gave birth this morning, actually. So opening day, we have our first set already on the ground.
35: And the great thing about that is most people in our urban area don't interact with livestock. And so to be able to come here, to be able to pet the animals, but also to see life as it happens, animals giving birth, and you know, our students are here to talk about it. So it's very educational.
36: This one I've been calling Mocha, because of the spot on her head. I'm an animal science major, so that means most of these guys, I've had the great privilege to work with them. And learning how to care for these animals here is a really good step. Great preparation, not just for veterinary school, but for hands-on experience.
35: One of the big questions, I guess, is how can I tell the difference between a goat and a lamb? And it's very simple. Sheep, their tail goes down, and goats, their tail goes up. These are all relatively young. They're most of the goats, and obviously the lambs are less than a year old, some only about 3 months old. And they want to be your friend, especially if you have a handful of feed for them. They love interacting with the people. And so they're very cute and cuddly. If you're lucky, they may even lick your hand.
1: The fair is all about the food.
3: You know, there's food here that you can't get nowhere else.
1: There's always something different to try.
3: I love people's faces when they get that food that they can't get nowhere else. The weird, the wacky, the delicious.
1: It's always just a real fun food experiment. Everybody, we just try the things at the fair because it's fun.
3: So new this year is Kool-Aid chicken sandwich. Everyone's talking about chicken sandwiches, right? So I thought I would take it up another notch. I created the cherry Kool-Aid sauce.
1: The Kool-Aid chicken sandwich? Uh-huh. You guys are going to really try that?
6: Yes.
3: After we fry the chicken breast, we dunk it in the Kool-Aid sauce, and we serve it with a spicy pickle.
6: This tastes so good.
3: The combination of the sweet and the savory with the little spiciness is out of this world.
7: Our signature item is a tri-tip sandwich. We do a lot of pulled pork as well. A great item is the pork chop on a stick. Now, obviously, turkey legs are a big seller, but we've been doing tri-tip on the fairgrounds longer than anybody else. Family operation, it takes pride in what we do, and come here and eat the food. It's absolutely fantastic.
8: What makes ours the most special is it's the largest funnel cake at the fair. It's made fresh to order. The minute you order it, then that's when they make it.
1: This is the real deal right here. It's crispy, this is like, they must have just made it. It's nice and warm and gooey.
8: Delicious kettle corn. It's using really good expensive oil. And again, he makes it fresh every single hour. Texas donuts. That was our very first stand, and nobody had the giant donuts, so that's what we did. And those are made from scratch, just like in a bakery. It takes hours to make a batch of donuts.
6: This is the best.
9: It seems like every food stand out here, it's like bacon wrapped something, or it's like mouth-watering ribs. So obviously bacon and beer, they go together. Anything deep fried, to be honest with you. There's 32 draft beer stands out here, and each one's a little different for all the people to come out to the fair. You know, they can enjoy a nice cold beer.
3: Not only do I work the fair, but I love to walk the fair. I'm all about the fair, and it's fun to take a walk in the middle of the day and go see what your compadres are doing. The tasty chips, one of my favorites. The tasty chips are delicious.
1: Today, we made some incredible memories. I'm sure we will never stop talking about the time we had a Kool-Aid fried chicken sandwich with pickles. We will never stop talking about the unicorn donut that had sprinkles and a ball of cotton candy on that.
6: It's great.
1: We made the best memories. We had the best time. That's what it's all about. The fair and the food is about making memories and trying new things. So it's always just a real fun food experiment. Everybody, we just try the things at the fair because it's fun.
4: I came out here to check it out, and turns out they have a ton of tacos. This is an awesome spot for Taco Tuesday.
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4: You don't get your traditional tacos here, to be honest with you. 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And this taco just hits the spot.

0: Back to the songs that never left. 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
1: 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Learn how these artists make some of the most bizarre...
4: Hi, I'm Diana Wood, the crazy power wash artist.
1: Resourceful...
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1: And unique artwork from communities around the country. When you meet the people behind the art, you get to appreciate every stroke of genius.
6: If you compare the DNA of every human being on the planet, you'll learn that we are 99.99% the same. So why do we spend 99% of our time focusing on that 0.01% that separates us? I'm Michael Koenigs, and this is More in Common, a show where I travel the country looking for stories about what brings us together. It turns out this country has countless stories of unity. But to find these extraordinary friendships, we have to reach out. This is More in Common.
7: It's the best vegan Mexican food ever, ever, ever, ever. Taco Tuesday is an awesome deal. I think you get two for $6. So we come, we love it. He now loves it.
8: The tacos are fresh. They have a lot of variety. I'm about 15 minutes away. Their food is worth the trip.
9: Hibiscus is a flower. We make tacos out of it. It's really popular. A lot of people think it's weird when they hear about it. And then we tell them, try it out, and they love it. We are at Vegan by El Zamorano in Costa Mesa, California. And the idea came to be because I went vegan about 7 years ago, and I couldn't find any vegan Mexican restaurants. So that's why we started selling our food as a pop-up, eventually turned into a restaurant. The hibiscus flower is a local favorite for sure. It's a big seller. First we boil it, we saute it with onions, garlic, seasonings, and then we top it with cilantro, onion, pineapple, and guacamole, green salsa. And it's just the party of flavors going on in there.
7: It's amazing. It's tasty. It feels authentic. So we first discovered Vegan by El Zamorano when they were just a pop-up. And you can tell when you eat the tacos, it's just like so fresh and delicious. But if you're not vegan, it's also incredible.
8: They can meet the needs of somebody who can't eat gluten. They're just fabulous.
7: Come here for the tacos. Always. Vegan or not, come here for the tacos.
10: It's been so long since I had good Mexican food, and that hit the spot real good.
11: This is absolutely delicious, and it outranks anything that we have in Montana.
10: I can't describe with words how wonderful this is.
12: Being Mexican myself, this is not a lie. I literally think it's one of the best birria I've ever had.
13: You know, I love that, to know that people keep coming back for our food. It's a beautiful thing, just because it's like, you know, out of every place that you can choose from, you decide to come to us.
14: Buenos Amigos, so we're Latin Asian fusion-inspired concepts.
13: What we like to do is we take our Asian influence and we kind of put a little bit like Asian spices and just flavors that go into what we create over here.
14: So right now we have our queso birria tacos. It's one of our most popular tacos. We braise it every single morning, about 4 to 5 hours. We use about like 13 to 14 different kind of spices. So we use a premium quality beef here. And then we have our cilantro, lime, aioli. So on the inside we have our crema. On top of that, we have mozzarella and Oaxaca cheese.
12: And the consomme that comes with it, that you dip your taco in, is so good.
13: Heavenly. It was so delicious.
12: I come here weekly.
7: I do come here weekly.
13: I love it. It's a great feeling to know that I can put something out there that people just really enjoy.
0: 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So you can enjoy listening to anything, anywhere. 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
11: When I surf, I don't want to come back on land. 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But when I'm out on the water, it really makes me feel alive and, you know, intense.
12: We went out with Dan. We watched, you know, surfing with him and having fun. We were looking at how he was actually surfing. 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We're going to be able to help him take his surfing to a whole nother level.
11: We started collaborating. 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
12: We've learned so much. 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
18: 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The stadium smells like garlic fries, and it's one of the best foods in all of Major League Baseball. Yes, everyone has the hot dogs, but the garlic fries, that's what makes San Francisco signature.
19: I'll have to go with Doghouse Grill right across the street from Fresno State. It's got that Central California tri-tip in there. Get the tri-tip sandwich, get the barbecue sauce, and a basket of fries. You're all set to go.
20: When it comes to food at the ballpark here in L.A., I'm a traditionalist and a Dodger fan. So when it comes to Dodger Stadium, you have to have a Dodger dog. Make sure you get the full-blown carne asada nachos in the Dodger helmet and extra jalapenos, because if you're not sweating, you're not doing it right.
21: I've been vegan for 2 years. Having the options like at Senna Vegan is just so helpful to us, because when we are craving an authentic Mexican dish, we know that there's like a spot that we could find.
22: Our birria is Jalisco style, and it's so close to the original that we have people swear that there's meat in there. They get a little suspicious, but everything on our menu is 100% plant-based. As a vegetarian vegan, having a street taco like you would at one of those taco carts that you see all over East LA was no longer available to us because we didn't eat meat. So we decided to create it for ourselves. We bought a little taco cart, set up in on York Boulevard and trying to test out our tacos, and it just exploded. The response to our food has been overwhelmingly positive. We were just named Best Vegan Taco, Best Vegan Pop-Up in the country by Veg News and Veg Out LA. The carne asada by far is the most popular flavor that we offer, and I think because for people that are not familiar with vegan food, it's something that's familiar to them, something that they can understand. But once they start with the carne asada, it's easy to move on to the other ones.
0: So I got barbacoa, birria, and carne asada. You could totally veganize so many different foods. The way you cook it, it makes a huge difference. It's so worth it just to live a healthier life.
2: Well, if you want to be with nature and you don't have the time to drive off to a Big Bear or the Mojave Desert, this is the place.
3: It's a really, really beautiful place. I love it.
23: I can feel my energy just kind of ground itself. I can really feel myself being present. It's beautiful. You hear the birds chirping. You see the green grass. Phenomenal.
2: We are at Fullerton Arboretum in Fullerton, California, on the campus of Cal State Fullerton. The Arboretum is 26 acres. So you walk in, the first thing you see that most people are just, you know, the big showstopper, that's the waterfall. From there, you walk in, you go over the bridge, and you come to a kind of a wide open space where you can look down and see our heritage house over here with the rose garden in front of it. And there's just sort of this path that meanders throughout the Arboretum. And you'll notice when you come in front of the Heritage House, we have our pond. But if you keep walking, you'll see that we have a lake, too.
23: They tell me if you need some grounding, hey, you're stressed out from school, come to this place, enjoy the nature.
3: I came here just to kind of go on a stroll, kind of clear my head. I just had a really big midterm, so I wanted to kind of de-stress and take that nice little breeze walk. When I first walked here, it kind of really shocked me how big and how many beautiful purple flowers there are.
2: It's a great place to look for birds. We have a lot of birds that come in here. People go birding. We have an orchard. People come in and they learn about plants. And we actually have plants that don't even grow here in California that you couldn't see unless you came here. It doesn't cost anything to come in, but we do ask for donations. This is a great place to visit all year long.
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28: So my name is Christina Melville, and I'm a Moco junkie. I want the world to know that this is something good to do. And for the 12 years I've been doing it with me growing up, I can honestly say this did keep me out of trouble. It started in Africa, and then it was brought to the Caribbean. And you see a lot in carnivals, basically all over the Caribbean. And now it was brought here to Brooklyn. I did fall many times. And I mean, I just learned from it so I know what to do next time. It's something good to do for the youth to do. And you basically get to experience.

0: A weird diamond in the rough. We call them school learning expeditions. You're going to be an explorer.
1: I got a shark tooth.
2: Fun and amazing museum and stuff.
3: I did not expect any of this. 1 out of 10, about like 10 already. And this is just the beginning.
0: And we have big displays. We have full-size replica skeletons. We have all kinds of great stuff for people to see. It's a big adventure. It's a lot of fun to go discovering. Welcome to the Harupa Mountains Discovery Center in Harupa Valley, California. So as everybody goes in and out of the Inland Empire, you're greeted by Edward the Columbian Mammoth, and his friends call him Eddie. He's larger than life. He stands about 25 feet tall, 35 feet long, and it's one of our popular destinations when we have school field trips. So as you come onto the property, the first thing you're going to see on your left-hand side will be a Styracosaurus, and immediately on the right-hand side, you'll see a T-Rex.
4: These are fossil shells.
5: And this one is pyrite.
0: The core of this business is doing work with the schools.
2: There's like a bunch of skulls, extinct dinosaurs, and I like all the details about it.
0: You may go over to our Critter Corner over in the gift shop and have an experience with one of our animals over there that you did not expect to have when you got out of the car.
3: It's really fun because there's all these crystals in that room, and it's like, where to start? Yeah, it's like a great day.
6: We are in Huntington Beach at this teeny tiny little thing called the U.S. Open of Surfing. We're going to be here doing a beach cleanup. When you get this, what you get is a tremendous amount of action, right? It's not just about driving awareness, but through action that keeping our oceans and our waterways clean means a collaborative spirit. Also showing that whether you live inland or whether you live here on the beach, your actions are impactful. They can be impactful on the good side or the not good side, meaning most waterways lead to our oceans and major rivers and major waterways. So what you throw out ends up in the waters. So it's about driving that understanding that when we each do our part, huge things happen. We have to clean our oceans.
7: My workplace is the ocean and the beach, and I spend so much time around the world at different beaches and different oceans, and you really, because of that, I've gotten to see how important it is to take care of our planet, and our oceans give us oxygen to breathe. Our coral reefs are so important for not only us who love to surf, but for people who are landlocked and not even near the ocean. And so I've just seen it firsthand, and it's just so important that we all work together and realize, yeah, we can make a difference. It just is about coming together for good. I am competitive, although I'm kind of going for the smaller pieces because I know the microplastics are very important to get because that's what the fish eat and all that. But yeah, I'm going to try and fill up the bucket.
6: What you do when you do this is you build communities of people who want to go out and do this stuff together. You'll see multi-generations here. You'll see parents with their kids, with the grandparents, you know, and that's what's really cool about it, sharing that collaboration and doing it together and building a community around it.
8: We want to protect our oceans. We surf every day in Huntington Pier, and we want to protect and conserve. Like, all the microplastics are hurting our animals and just, like, our overall, like, environment, especially during our summertime. A lot of people come down and leave their trash down here, so we want to help and conserve our oceans and beaches. When you come to the beach, leave the beach cleaner. So when you come, like, pick up a couple pieces of trash when you leave to help protect, because if not, there's going to be so much trash, and it's going to get over polluted and just won't be good for our oceans.
6: Globally, everything is connected. So, you know, sometimes you hear people say, oh, you know, it's such a shame what they're doing down there with the ocean. Oh, it's such a shame what they're doing over there with the ocean. There is no over there. There's no down there or up there. It's all one.
9: If everyone just picks up a little bit when they leave the beach, the impact that can make on the environment is just it's astronomical. So it's one piece, everyone, just one piece.
10: That's another thing that, like, tourists need to know. When you come to the beach, if you're going to have excess trash, like, even going back to the car, if you see one little piece, just pick it up, man. Like, just help.
6: I'm humbled to be here, and I'm really excited because these things are fun, and they matter. So whatever you do, just know, again, whether you live 150 miles inland or you live right here in the water, your actions mean something and they can truly be impactful.
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11: 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Hey, Bay Area. It's time to share some amazing stories and feel good. We could all use some inspiration right now, and you've come to the right place. This show is all about good food, good people, and good living. On today's show, we're honoring and celebrating veterans with stories of inspiration and hope that happened throughout the year. Preserving the history of the Huey helicopter. Discovering the best parade in the U.S. Remembering fallen heroes and observing a living memorial garden. But first, enjoying taps across America.

0: taps. It's a solemn piece.
1: It's been played so often and for so long in our country's history.
0: It was during the Civil War, and when they buried somebody, they would play Taps. It gets people to remember what Memorial Day is all about.
1: It's total remembrance for what all these men and women did for our country and why we're still safe today. Everybody, if you're so inclined, at 3 o'clock on Memorial Day, it's a moment of silence, play Taps.
0: I thought, well, that's really cool. I'd like to do that too. So the following year, I signed up for it. You just register, there's no cost.
1: For me personally, Taps Across America gives me a real connection for Memorial Day and a reason to participate. It just really appealed to me.
0: I just thought it would be a way for me to show my sincere beliefs about Memorial Day.
1: I come here about 2:45 and set up my stand. And then at 3 o'clock, so I play Taps.

0: I do it right here in front of my garage, bring out my music, bring out my horn, and play it.
1: At 12 o'clock our time, the East Coast people are doing it. And at 1 o'clock, Midwest people are doing it. At 2 o'clock, the mountain people are doing it. 3 o'clock, we're doing it. So it's kind of a echo all across the country, too, of everybody playing taps. If you look at the map of all the people in the country that are playing it, it's really cool.
0: It's fun to think that other people in California, in the West Coast, are all doing it together.
1: It's comforting to me, and hopefully and stirs remembrance in others who hear it. It's also a reminder for people who aren't playing, just listening, to stop. Stop and think. And taps makes you do that. So I focus totally on the music until I'm done, and I let the last note play out as long as I can. And then I put the horn down off my face and just think about what I just did for a few minutes. What this country has done and how we got here today and all the sacrifices people have made.
0: It's all about sacrifice. Men and women have died so that we can remain free in this country.
2: Coming up, see how this group is restoring and preserving the history of the Huey helicopter.
3: This is the helicopter that people associate the most with the Vietnam War.
4: This aircraft and the role it had during that war, it's really significant. It's probably never going to be as important, helicopter warfare, as important as it was back then. And, you know, it's nice to have the real thing to look back on.
3: It's a piece of history. And we're all part of it.
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2: Put on your sweats and join us to get pumped. 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
2: 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Learn how these artists make some of the most bizarre...
13: Hi, I'm Diana Wood, the crazy power wash artist.
2: Resourceful...
14: Everything around me inspires me.
2: And unique artwork from communities around the country. When you meet the people behind the art, you get to appreciate every stroke of genius. Everyone needs a break from their 9-to-5, and we know you don't want to spend those vacation days on the couch. So here on Out of Office, we're taking you to some of our favorite vacation spots, where the locals show us how to really relax.
15: And I could feel it when I went from one bath to the next.
2: Take in the sights.
16: You can see the mountains, the city, the trees inside of it.
2: And have some fun.
17: Yeah, punch it, Chewy.
2: So finish your last work email and join us as we go out of office. Welcome back to the show. The Huey helicopter was preserved locally to honor the memory of all Vietnam veterans.
18: All right, are you guys ready? Already on the right.
3: When people talk about the Vietnam War, it was the helicopter war. This is the helicopter that people associate the most with the Vietnam War. And it's not just the visual of it, it's the sound of it.
4: 40 years later, when one of these flies by, which they rarely do, but when it happens, we immediately recognize the noise. Yeah.
3: When we were there, that's what was so important to so many of the people that we supported, because they knew when they heard that noise, we were coming.
4: This aircraft and the role it had during that war, it's really significant. It's probably never going to be as important, helicopter warfare, as important as it was back then.
3: It's a piece of history, and we're all part of it. And it's up to us, the old guys, to share and to tell people what we did, how we did it.
6: And it's preserving the combined history of not just the piece of inert equipment, which is interesting, but not the whole picture. The bigger picture is the equipment with the human factor and how that happened. I wanted to preserve the way the crews actually worked together. We fly in the positions and learn the responsibilities of crew that served in Vietnam.
4: You know, it's nice to have the real thing to look back on.
6: I was a crew chief gunner in a unit in Vietnam. I flew 1,900 hours in these things in a year and a half. These gentlemen are pilots and one other crew member from that same organization.
7: I ended up flying with Jeff as my crew chief and Captain Collins as my pilot in command.
19: This past year, I found Jeff's phone number and I called him up and left a message. I said, this is your door gunner. I would like to get together with my crew chief. And that's how this whole stuff happened.
3: When Jeff said, I'm going to get some of the boys together, that was worth coming here for.
7: And he says, just be on the notice that we're going to have a reunion on Veterans Day this year.
6: We don't stay in real close contact, but as soon as we get back together, all the old bonds come back. And this is the first time we've flown together since 1970, 71. There's about 10 of these in the country being operated right now, something like that. I was driven by the fact that World War II aircraft, there are none left. The history going away, everybody assumes someone else would do it, and they don't. We couldn't find one from our unit. Attrition in these units is very high, both in personnel and equipment. There was none left in the world. We looked, I looked for a long time, and this one was in Vietnam, just not in our unit. We bought the helicopter from the sheriff's office in Sacramento 20 years ago. My son and I and another gentleman who's retired did all the work on it, spent a year taking it apart, rebuilding it and all that. We are actually nonprofit, making it available for kids in schools, public events.
7: They're hard to maintain now, harder now than, say, 30 years ago, because it's just harder to find parts to keep them flying.
19: So expensive, so it's nice that people make donations and or enable other people to do the work that Jeff and all the other people have done to keep this preserved.
6: As my partner's retired and I'm kind of easing out, my son, who's chief mechanic on it now, and his friend, who's the chief pilot, if they hadn't wanted to do this, we would be phasing this out. So the most important part of what's happened is convincing another generation to care, and they're making this work now.
3: Getting together with the old boys, it's hard to describe. It's not words, it's feeling.
4: These things always bring back memories. You know, it's 55 years and it's yesterday at the same time. But it's special for us because of the situation that we came from and how much we meant to each other, and still do for that matter.
19: Wouldn't pass it up for all the tea in China.
2: Coming up, the largest Veterans Day parade north of the Golden Gate delights all ages.
20: This is actually the 58th year of the Petaluma Veterans Day Parade. Petaluma has really created a legacy for itself. We are just one of those few communities that continue to honor its veterans by providing the third largest Veterans Day Parade in Northern California. I personally can't think of anything else more important.
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1: Why would anyone stand hours on their feet before they can sit down to eat?
23: It's the best thing I've ever had.
1: Worth the Wait takes you to the front of America's longest lines to answer one question. Is it worth the wait? From a massive 7-pound burrito to a slice of pie that has locals going crazy, we'll let you know what's worth it and what's not. This is Worth the Wait. This country is full of unusual places to see and amazing things to do, but only the locals really know where to go. On My Go-To, we discover some of the strangest...
24: This is a brain of a gorilla.
1: ...most secret...
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1: 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The extraordinary bond we have with our pets is unlike any other. Here on Pet Project, we consider our furry friends members of the family, and we know you do, too. So we're introducing you to some of the most amazing pets we've met.
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1: 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Welcome back to the show. Petaluma puts on one of the most recognized Veterans Day parades in the U.S.
20: Flags flying, horns honking, veterans saluting. It's really a true slice of Americana, and it's where we show our veterans how much we really appreciate them. I personally can't think of anything else more important. Petaluma has really created a legacy for itself. We are just one of those few communities that continue to honor its veterans by providing the third largest Veterans Day parade in Northern California. You know, we have a Medal of Honor winner, Richard Penray, who served in Vietnam. So that alone is pretty significant for our community. We established the community as a Purple Heart City, recognizing all those who were injured or lost their lives in combat. We love and honor our veterans here in Petaluma. It's interesting how the Petaluma Parade started. A very dedicated yet small group of veterans back in the 70s basically just grabbed up a couple flags and took to the streets, and essentially that small little group turned into the parade we have today. This is actually the 58th year of the Petaluma Veterans Day Parade.
28: It's really there to show people what it means to honor the people who have served. What I love about Veterans Day is that we find the common ground of those who put the uniform on and served, and knowing that that spans the generations is not just unique to one conflict or era, but the brother and sisterhood that we can share together through those shared values is priceless.
20: When the actual parade ends, I would encourage everybody to visit the gazebo at Walnut Park, where we have our closing ceremony. To me, that really puts the period on the end of the sentence. We give a nice tribute to all the veterans who attended the parade. We've got a very special event taking place at the ceremony following the parade. Local Petaluman Mike Ergo will be receiving his Purple Heart. He saw some of the worst combat in Iraq and the fight during Fallujah.
28: It's odd for me because I spend my life, my working hours, supporting those who served and not really thinking about myself in that context too much. And I'm just grateful to be acknowledged by the city of Petaluma. Many of my friends who earned the Purple Heart are no longer with us. And to just be mentioned in the same breath as the men I served with and idolize and honor is a tremendous honor.
20: What he does now, helping people in our community, deserves to be recognized.
28: In 2018, I was hired as the director of the VA Vet Center in Roanoke Park. And what we do is we offer counseling, individual and group, for veterans who have served in any conflict and working on getting them readjusted to civilian life after, you know, facing what they face in the military.
5: Veterans Day is more than just a holiday. I think how we choose to spend that's important, and maybe we can't all show up at a parade, but at the very least, if you see a veteran, thank them, because they're the one that's made all this possible for us.
1: Now, it's time to remember and reflect on the Korean War.
8: U.S. Coast Guard is the best!
20: Petaluma's American Legion Veterans Day Parade is the largest in the Bay Area. I think it's important to have a parade to honor those who served. This year, we're honoring Korean War veterans. Paul Lewis is the ideal Grand Marshal.
9: That flag, it's not just a colored piece of cloth. That piece of cloth has been backed up by the loss of lives of many of soldiers. They're not going to be forgotten. When I was living the good life in 1950 in high school, I had the neatest little 39 Chevrolet, had the best looking girl in high school, clipped to my hip. Life was good. And this deal of Korea come up, so I joined the National Guard.
20: He's served in some of the most brutal situations in Korea and came back home to become a civic leader and help his veterans.
9: Not everybody would believe the stories, what we saw. No matter what soldier went over there, he's got a story. It left him wounded. There was 54,000 in that neck of the woods that did not come home. And when I came back on Memorial Day and I would go walk in the cemetery where the flags were over guys, I found three Petaluma High School boys that I knew real well that didn't come home. I said, they're not going to be forgotten. That's where I stepped in.
20: Paul was instrumental in putting together Petaluma's Korean War Memorial. This was a physical monument dedicated to their sacrifice and loss that took place in Korea.
9: It was an uphill battle all the way. They wanted to put us out on some back part behind a tree. I said, no, not these three guys. These are Petaluma guys. These are our boys. But for a while there, I was losing the battle. I was going to find some way. I was going to pay for it myself. They were not going to be forgotten. And we got that memorial. We got us a good-looking memorial, too.
20: I can't tell you how appreciative the veterans were to see it, especially the Korean War veterans.
9: And like Douglas MacArthur said, soldiers just fade away. Well, we're fading away pretty fast as Korean veterans, but we're going to leave a mark about not being forgotten.
1: Coming up, this memorial garden offers visitors a peaceful place to remember and reflect.
10: We're paying tribute not only to those in the military who have served their country, but also tribute to those who have suffered otherwise. Everyone is affected by war.
11: It is emotional for many of us. There isn't anybody, as an American or otherwise, who hasn't been in some way touched by war. And this is a respite. It gives them a renewed faith, honoring of family, and a place in their heart that they can carry with them, whether they come back here or not. There will always be that place in our heart for the memory of our fallen.
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3: 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The extraordinary bond we have with our pets is unlike any other. 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
3: And meet some of the customers taking on their challenges. Let us add a little flavor to your day at Bite Size. Welcome back to the show. The Living Memorial Garden in Weed highlights sculptures that honor and remember veterans.
11: This is a sacred land. You can sit down and with the background of the mountain, reflect. It's quite powerful.
10: This is called the Living Memorial Sculpture Garden. We're paying tribute not only to those in the military who have served their country, but also tribute to those who have suffered otherwise. Everyone is affected by war. This was a vision of a man by the name of Rick DeLugo, who in 1987, as a Vietnam veteran, he thought, why not find a place to grow trees to represent those lives that were lost? Around 90,000 trees were hand planted by children, by families, and other groups of people in the area. He took that vision and collaborated with his friend named Dennis Smith, who is the sculptor. And over a period of time, they came up with the Living Memorial Sculpture Garden. The original board then discussed with Dennis the different concepts of war that they would like to have represented in the sculptures. Why war? That's what this whole garden is about. Why war? Over a period of time, 11 sculptures were realized, dedicated to veterans and everyone who's affected by war. The woman holding the flag, and she represents all people who have lost a loved one in war. Those who were treated cruelly, like the POWs, for example. And then there are those who are missing in action, those who have never been found. People are so moved, they leave little flags, they've left bracelets.
11: You know, there's an old saying in war, kill one, you don't have to worry about it. Wound one takes three or more in which to carry him out. And under fire, it was our medics and women, nurses, that did this.
10: The flute player, dedicated to the concept of peace.
11: When the wind is right, you can hear the flute.
10: The flute player provides some hope that mankind can figure out how to settle its disputes peacefully. after we lost one of our important board members, Ace Casalio. The garden was near and dear to his heart. The board decided at that point, in addition to the sculptures, we have a place where people can remember the names of their loved ones who have served in the military. A wall where we have names engraved of veterans, dead or alive. All these names, they're all real people. There's a lot of names here, a lot right in front of me. I know there are over 2,700 names on this wall. They all have mothers and fathers and maybe a spouse or children.
11: It is emotional for many of us. There isn't anybody, as an American or otherwise, who hasn't been in some way touched by war. And this is a respite. It gives them a renewed faith, honoring a family, and a place in their heart that they can carry with them, whether they come back here or not. There will always be that place in our heart for the memory of our fallen.
3: That's it for today's show, but tune in next week for an all-new episode. In the meantime, keep connected on social for more feel-good stories.

0: Everyone needs a break from their 9 to 5, and we know you don't want to spend those vacation days on the couch. So here on Out of Office, we're taking you to some of our favorite vacation spots, where the locals show us how to really relax.
1: And I could feel it when I went from one bath to the next.
0: Take in the sights.
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0: And have some fun.
3: Yeah, punch it, Chewy.
0: So finish your last work email and join us as we go out of office.
4: 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And then we're off to the East Coast for an easy recipe for a healthy snack. And finally, it's my interview with the hilarious Asif Monvi. And it all starts in 1 minute.
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4: Welcome to Plus Life. While looking for college alternatives, Ayumi Senesak discovered what she really wanted to set her sights on, training dogs. Last year, while most businesses were closing their doors, Ayumi's grew as stay-at-home folks suddenly found themselves spending all day with their special furry friends.
10: Ayumi Senesak loved dogs, but becoming a dog behavior specialist wasn't something she grew up dreaming about. In fact, the career fell into her lap by accident when she was looking for an alternative to college. But as a kid growing up in a Japanese-American home, she recognized how culture played a role in ways dogs and puppies are trained.
11: In Japan, a lot of Japanese people don't have big backyards. So potty training is a huge thing that they have to accomplish early on. And a lot of it is, you know, teaching their dogs how to pee indoors on a pad, which is not something that I, you know, would encourage now to this day, because that's kind of encouraging dogs to pee in the house.
10: For the past decade, Ayumi had been building up her clientele and training dogs of all ages.
11: A lot of owners don't realize that puppies go through many stages in their upbringing. So they have a teenager phase, you know, they have their socialization period, second fear imprint period. And if that's not tackled appropriately from the get-go, it's going to be a struggle for that owner.
10: While she enjoyed working with older dogs, she focused her attention on the importance of puppy training.
11: I believe it's extremely crucial to make sure your puppy starts off on the right foot. That's pretty much where everything begins.
10: In 2017, Ayumi made it official and started her own company. When it came to creating a name, she didn't have to look far.
11: My name, Ayumi in Japanese, means step by step. So my partner, he was just like, hey, why don't you name it Paw by Paw? Dog training is all about taking things step by step. So having Paw by Paw implemented into the business name that actually derives from my name means so much more to me as well.
10: Her company offered her one-on-one training along with helpful online courses.
11: It's very overwhelming for owners to have to listen to all these different techniques. So instead of, you know, you as the dog owner forgetting all of that information, you're always able to track back into these courses and be like, that's what I'm supposed to do.
10: In 2020, during the height of the pandemic, dogs were being adopted at a record rate, and Ayumi found herself busier than ever.
11: Everyone got puppies last year and this year because they're going to be working from home. So now they're bringing this new family member to their house. So dog trainers all over the world have got an influx of just puppies on top of puppies for training.
10: But a year later, Ayumi noticed a new trend.
11: People started to go back into work. That's when a lot of owners started to realized that their dogs are now struggling with separation anxiety. Now it's your, you know, 8-month-old puppy who has been with you 24/7 is now having to be alone for like 8 hours a day. And that's a complete just crash on their world. Like everything flipped upside down.
10: Ayumi offers her top tips for all new pet owners.
11: Do crate train 100%. You don't want to give your new dog, puppy, dog, whichever, the complete freedom to run all over the house, because then it's going to be a struggle to create boundaries and structure in order for your dogs to really respect your space. And that's what a relationship is all about, is respect on both ends. You want to make sure you're giving them proper forms of exercise, proper forms of discipline. This means giving them things to work them mentally, and affection can come at the end when they really, really earn it. A lot of people are going to disagree with this one. Dog parks are not the best place to socialize your dogs. So we have a lot of dogs who have built up energy, pent up energy. They release it all at the dog park. But every time a new dog in person comes into the dog park, the environment completely changes. And I've heard way too many horrible stories of clients of mine as well, having their dogs getting attacked at dog parks when they're just literally sniffing around. Do get your dog into training ASAP. Do not wait until your dog starts showing problematic behaviors. That's going to be much harder to reverse as the time goes on. For those who do have dogs at home or are thinking about getting dogs, most importantly is really be aware of the energy that you are surrounding yourself and your dog with, because energy means everything to an animal, most importantly. So it's like, mind your energy. Be calm, be confident, and most importantly, be very consistent with them, because they need that the most.
4: 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Well, we're just getting started here on Plus Life. 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
13: Pumped. 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
13: Resourceful...
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13: ...and unique artwork from communities around the country. When you meet the people behind the art, you get to appreciate every stroke of genius. 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
23: We just believe in our hearts about giving back.
13: So let's explore this country with the people who know it best. 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
4: L.A. native Rachel Katz got involved with sports when she was a little girl. From gymnastics to swimming, she did it all. Rachel even went on to become an amateur ice skater for 10 years. This fitness fanatic is not only here to share her story, but she's also showing us some dumbbell exercises. Our fitness guru Raif Durazi has more.
24: Gymnastics and swimming has been a part of your life. How did that come about?
25: So, well, I did those really briefly when I was, like, really little. Probably, like, you know, preschool.
24: You were also once an ice skater? Competitively?
25: Yeah, I was an amateur ice skater for 10 years. I started when I was 6.
24: What did preparing for a competition look like?
25: A lot of nerves. There's pressure. When you're in a competition, you want to land your jumps. You want to have fun.

0: It's like you stay skating when you're like 17, 18 if you really have desires and goals to go far in the sport.
1: Did you seamlessly transition into a different sport?
0: No, I mean, I was at that age where I don't want to say I was rebellious, but I didn't want that commitment anymore. It wasn't until a few years later that I was like, I'm missing something in my life that I've always enjoyed, and that's fitness.
1: Were you ever concerned about becoming too bulky?
0: I like to lift heavy because, you know, it allows you to build muscle, which allows your metabolism to speed up, which is what we all want. So I know a lot of women are afraid of lifting heavier weights, but there's nothing to fear.
1: You really love to motivate others.
0: I love knowing that I'm partially responsible for someone else's success. Grab our dumbbell. You're going to stand with your feet just outside your hips and turn your toes out slightly. You're going to take your dumbbell and put it in front of your shoulder at shoulder height, elbow in front of you and arm out to the side. Then you're gonna squat down, pushing your hips back. And then as you come up, you're gonna press up. So it's really important that you do the press on the way up, as opposed to squat, come up, then press.
1: How long should we break in between, or no break?
0: I say about 30 to 60 seconds in between each set.
1: Okay, great.
0: We're gonna get into push-up position. And you are going to keep your leg parallel to the ground as you bring your knee into your chest. So, as you come down into the push-up, you're going to bring your knee towards your elbow. And then as you come up, bring your foot back. And then do the other side. Knee to elbow. Knee to elbow. What you're going to do, grab the dumbbell in your right hand. And you're going to lunge laterally to your left. And then you're gonna keep your left arm out, row, and then return to the starting position. And then again.
1: And are you putting, is your weight in between your legs, or are you putting it mostly on the bent leg?
0: Mostly on the bent leg, and you wanna keep your weight in your heel, so you're gonna activate your glute as well.
1: Okay, great.
0: So you're gonna lie on your back, and you're going to take one arm and bring it beside you so your arm's in a 90-degree angle. And you're going to go into a glute bridge, squeezing your glutes. And then you're going to just do a single arm chest press and come down. And press and come down. Place the dumbbell in front of me. And we're going to get into a plank position. And then you're just going to reach for the dumbbell and tap. And then tap. And we're going to do 10 taps each side, 3 to 4 sets. So for a total of 20 taps. Yeah, and that's your full body workout.
2: 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And later on, it's my one-on-one with Asif Mumfi.
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1: It's the best thing I've ever had.
0: Worth the Wait takes you to the front of America's longest lines to answer one question. Is it worth the wait? From a massive 7-pound burrito to a slice of pie that has locals going crazy, we'll let you know what's worth it and what's not. This is Worth the Wait. This country is full of unusual places to see and amazing things to do. But only the locals really know where to go. On My Go-To, we discover some of the strangest...
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5: Welcome back. Certified wellness coach and nutritionist Darren Meyer has spent the majority of her life helping people get fit in some way, shape, or form. These days, she can be found advising her clients on the best meal plans to help them shed the quarantine 15. Look it up. Darren's not only sharing her story, but she is showing us how to make a simple, healthy snack.
9: Darren Meyer always believed that nutrition and a healthy lifestyle should be top priority. So it was no surprise that when she entered college, she became a fitness instructor and personal trainer.
10: I went to George Washington University and I majored in communications and I minored in exercise science because I was very interested at a young age about fitness and health and nutrition.
9: After graduation, she landed her first big break.
10: I worked for a local show called Good Day New York, Fox 5, and I found myself always interested in lifestyle and how to improve people's life and their well-being. And those were the kind of stories that I did. And as a producer, I did all lifestyle segments.
9: A few years later, Darren decided it was time to move on professionally. She secured an opportunity working with TV's biggest lifestyle queen.
10: I got a job working for Martha Stewart, and I moved over into marketing. Again, always passionate about health and wellness.
9: After a chance encounter in the office elevator, Darren took the opportunity to pitch Martha some of her ideas.
10: From that time on, I would go with her to NAPD to do all the book signings and, you know, events for different stations. So, you know, it was a great, great opportunity to work with her. And, you know, I love her. She's a fabulous person.
9: After 3.5 years on the Martha Stewart Show, Darren left to pursue other opportunities.
10: I got a job working for a company called Star Chefs, and I became their director of marketing. 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
9: While climbing the corporate ladder, she never lost sight of helping others attain optimal health.
10: I like to inspire people to find ways to improve their diet without really sacrificing the flavor and taste, and you never want to feel deprived.
9: She created You Fortified, a company dedicated to nutrition and healthy lifestyle.
10: You Fortified is just a platform that I created. It was all really about helping people to fortify, to enhance their well-being inside and out. And my whole philosophy as a nutrition and wellness coach is really to help people lead healthier lives, as I say.
9: In addition, she helps them make better choices when eating out.
10: I love curating menus, like when people go out for dinner or they order in. I love going through the menu and picking out healthy choices for them to enjoy.
9: Darren's philosophy is simple.
10: I always say, you are what you eat. I don't believe in the word diet. Diet is die with a T. And to me, making eating well a lifestyle. And again, it's not diet food. It's just enjoying what they eat and choosing the best products and the best ingredients that have the most benefit for them and their well-being and their appearance inside and out. Now, popcorn is great because not only does it help boost your metabolism, but it also contains powerful antioxidants that help to promote heart health and give your skin a healthy glow. I like to make my popcorn at home, and that's what I like to advise my clients to do. And it's making it at home so, so easy and so delicious. We have three flavors here. We have Buffalo Ranch spicy popcorn, we have cocoa corn made with cocoa powder, and we have parm corn. 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It could be olive oil, canola oil, avocado oil, cotton oil. And you spray, you put it in a bag, like so. And this is great for parties, it's great for kids, it's great for late night snacking. Delicious. You add in your seasoning of choice. This is spicy buffalo, and it really is so delicious. You shake, and you serve. So, this is low in calorie, high in taste, and absolutely delicious. And again, this is cocoa corn. See how easy it is to make? You shake it, and you put it in your bowl. And this is a big hit at parties. It's a big hit for kids' lunches or camp snacks. And then we have parm corn using Parmesan cheese. Enjoy.
5: Well, that looks easy enough. Even I could do that. When we return, it's my chat with Asif Manvi.
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13: 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And who knows them better than the locals? On My Go-To, we head on down the side streets to find the beloved places you won't want to miss. Join us to find all the secret spots that the locals love on My Go-To. The extraordinary bond we have with our pets is unlike any other. Here on Pet Project, we consider our furry friends members of the family, and we know you do, too. So we're introducing you to some of the most amazing pets we've met. So give yourself a treat and join us on Pet Project. 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On Stroke of Genius, we find creativity from all over the country. When you meet the people behind the art, you get to appreciate every stroke of genius.
5: Asif Manvi is a Peabody Award-winning actor whose long list of accomplishments also includes writer, creator, comedian, author, and producer. He's best known for his work as a correspondent on the multi-Emmy-winning The Daily Show with Jon Stewart. And these days, we can find him starring on a number of hit shows as well as hosting a podcast. How does the man find the time? Asif, thank you so much for joining me. It's great to have you.
17: Thank you. Nice to be here.
5: Now, you are an incredibly busy man. You know, you've got Evil, which is in its second season streaming on Paramount Plus. You've got This Way Up on Hulu. You've got a toddler. We've had a pandemic. How do you manage all of this?
17: We were locked down in the pandemic. Our baby was born during this very weird time in the history of the world. But it does take some juggling. You know, we just wake up every day and just try to check off the things that we need to get done that day and not lose our minds and try to stay healthy and safe as much as you can, you know?
5: I want to talk about Evil. You play a scientist on this. Now, were you a science-minded person growing up, or is this a character that you've had to sort of do some work on and dig deep into?
17: No, you know, I'm an actor. So I think what's been fun about playing Ben on Evil is that he is sort of a bit of a MacGyver type character. Like, oh, you need your air conditioning fixed? Okay. You also need to hack in to like NASA. I can do that too, which is unlike me. I can make omelets and fix light bulbs, but that's about the extent of it.
5: What do you think it is about this show that's got people hooked?
17: I think the relationships are really interesting of the characters on the show. I think the acting is really good, but also just the storytelling is really interesting because it's not all wrapped up in a nice, neat bow. And I think the Kings have done a great job in really injecting a lot of humor and absurdity and kind of irreverence to it all that allows you to sort of get sucked in and also kind of feel like you're on a kind of a crazy ride.
5: Well, and another project you've got, obviously, Hulu's This Way Up, and that really shines a spotlight on the topic of mental health.
17: Yeah.
5: You've got a lot of praise for that show, haven't you? Do you think that that's one of the reasons that that show has had the success it did?
17: I think so. I think it's a very personal story. Aisling Bay, who wrote and created the show, she wrote the whole thing, and I think it comes from aspects of her own life. It is about mental health, but it's also about siblings, and it's about the relationships of two sisters and how they deal with each other. It's funny, but it's also very raw and honest is what I love about it.
5: I feel like shows like This Way Up, shows like Evil, the writing and the storytelling has become so much more intricate and detailed compared to what it was, say, if we look back at what television looked like in the 80s.
17: I think great writing is being done right now. And I think there's more stories today that are not from the traditional storytellers, which is, you know, straight white men. And I think, you know, there's more people of color telling stories. There's more LGBTQ stories being told. There's, you know, there's just a diversity of voices out there that are sharing their stories. And I think that makes it richer and more interesting for all of us.
5: Right. And well, and you're one of those voices. You co-created and starred in the Peabody Award-winning web series Halal in the Family, which addresses Islamophobia. But why do we still have these issues in this country, do you think?
17: A lot of it has to do with the narrative that gets fed to us. And I think that a lot of people just go to the news source and they go to the information that validates and justifies their fears. And a lot of those news sources and information outlets also fuel the flames of that fear and for political, for various economic reasons.
5: Well, right. And I think a lot of people assume because it's a cable news network that it's always the right news. But a lot of those cable news networks are opinion and not so much the facts, right?
17: Right. Unfortunately, the onus just lies on us much more than it ever has in the past. You know, we could trust Walter Cronkite back in the day. And now we just don't have that anymore.
5: Well, at least what we do have is you in the second season streaming of Evil. We've got you on Hulu. We've got you all over the web. You're kind of everywhere. Asif, thank you so much for your time. It's been a pleasure chatting to you.
17: Thank you.
5: Never a dull moment with him. That's going to do it for today's show. We'll see you next time when we bring you more inspiring stories. Remember, you can follow us at Plus Life Media on social media platforms or visit the website pluslifemedia.com for more information. Thanks so much for joining us. And remember, turn positive into a plus and live your best life. We'll see you next time.
18: 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So why do we spend 99% of our time focusing on that 0.01% that separates us? I'm Michael Koenigs, and this is More in Common, a show where I travel the country looking for stories about what brings us together. It turns out this country has countless stories of unity. But to find these extraordinary friendships, you have to reach out. This is More in Common.
13: Live like a local with Localish. Who run the world? Girls.
19: We can do anything.
13: Marching to the beat of their own.
20: People love what I do, but I inspire them as well.
13: Changing the world and getting things done.
21: I was 95, and I was still building airplanes.
13: Hats off to these ladies.
22: They stood up for what they wanted and turned the tide.
13: This is Localish Wonder Women.
23: You know what? We can do it.
24: As a black woman, teaching and being a mother, I just want to expose people of all ages to artwork that they've never seen or thought about.
25: Everyone should be inspired and then put their own perspective on their artwork.
24: While I was in college, that's when I went to my first museum gallery, and I noticed people didn't look like me. You know, I had an assignment to do, I was there, and my son was there, of course, with me, but people didn't look like me. And I wanted to eventually teach children that look like me, expose them to what I didn't have. So it just is just second nature to expose children to all types of art, especially black art.
25: Their art is influenced by my art.
24: When I started teaching in 2005 with my younger kids, K first grade, I used to give them, and I still do, I give them coloring books. I would never find a coloring book that was affordable, because I was buying like 60 coloring books, that was geared towards black and brown children. And I just, you know, I just put it in the back. I would Google it. I would, still nothing. And I needed to create something. Honestly, it only took me less than a week to do both of them. It connects with the children, because when I'm vending, when I'm out and about selling my book, or when someone purchases it on Amazon, the children are saying, oh my, every time I turn a page, that looks like so-and-so. They're naming people that looks like on the boys and the girls on the pages. And I have quotes in there also. So they connect with it, whether they're black, brown, purple, yellow. They love it. All they ask is if I'm the author. Did I create it? And yes, it's awesome. Thank you for creating it. And when am I going to create more? It's not only doing the art, it's the process. And it's learning, tolerating everyone's artwork, everyone's culture, everyone's opinion and perspective in the art room. If I can just expose, or they can recognize something, for instance, a Basquiat crown, or, oh my gosh, that's Keith Haring. We learned that in art. When they make those connections, I know I did what I was supposed to do. Because they might not get that anywhere. They might not see a Romare Bearden, a Faith Ringgold, a Jacob Lawrence piece. But they'll think, oh, I know I saw that in this day. I know I saw that in Miss Alexander's room.
26: I know who I am, so it shouldn't matter to anyone else. I have alopecia.
27: I think she always felt like she could be herself at the pool. She's on fire when she races.
28: You guys are part of the unveiling that Leah has won this award.
26: It was like winning the lottery. You see people get these awards and you never think it would happen to yourself. But then it happened to me and I was like, what? Natural for me to be in the water.
27: We put her in the water and probably took less than a minute to see that there was definitely something way different than just an average child coming in and saying, I want to join swim team.
29: And so once she was standing at the top of the block in first place, she's like, this is the place where I'd like to be.
0: fall of her kindergarten year, she developed some patches called alopecia areata.
1: This was when you started losing it, because we had to fix your hair a certain way.
0: It was really confusing. I didn't know what to do with myself or how to expose this new part of me to other people, so I began wearing a wig. I think that was just kind of like her way of fitting in at the time, because, you know, you just don't want to be different. I realized that I know who I am, so it shouldn't matter to anyone else. I have alopecia, and they have to accept that. It's a part of who I am. I'm done with this wig. We wrote a nice little thing together, and I went in with her. And I stood in front of all of my class and told them the truth. Her class was phenomenal.
4: Let's get ready.
6: It just gave her the freedom to be who she really is. And
29: the thing about swimming is people are covering up their hair anyway. They're seeking to look more like Leah, you know, at the swim meets. So, you know, she just was very free and natural, and that was her place to kind of be herself.
6: To watch her have the strength to deal with that challenge, it just made her a stronger person, clearly, in sports as well. It's so hard to set a national age group record, because what that means is in the history of USA swimming, no one ever has swum that race faster.
0: My first national record was a 200 freestyle when I was 10.
29: She broke six of them in like one meet in Indianapolis.
0: It was an incredible experience, just once in a lifetime, and I was really grateful.
6: We already talk about the next trials, wanting to be at that next trials in a, you know, in a much stronger way.
0: I'm very excited for it. I mean, it's been my dream since I began swimming.
7: She amazes me every time she gets in the pool, so honestly, anything's possible.
8: I wanted to bring some innocence to the design, so I thought of my niece instantly when she was younger and how cute and innocent she was, like a precious moment, and show, you know, that there could be still hope for future generations. I think it's really important for people to give back to the community. And I think with art, you can really portray messages that speak to people, you know? And so I thought, what better way to contribute to the less fortunate while using my art skills and in my platform to kind of raise money or help people that need it, you know? And I think now more than ever, people need help. So when this opportunity arose, I knew I had to just take it because I want to help as much as I can. When I find an image I like and I think I could work with it, I start sketching it out. So I thought it'd be good to grab the ice cream and put Hope in the ice cream cone. So she's like holding Hope and then the Feed SoCal on her beanie. But I wanted it to pop, so I used the blue, you know, and of course my yellow. A series of unfortunate events could literally put anyone in a place where they need help, you know, and I think that's what people need to remember. So I think any chance that anyone can get, any opportunity, that they should help the less fortunate, truly.
9: Coming up.
10: 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There's a lot of skills. She doesn't stop.
12: 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She's just a light.
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3: Feels normal to me. It's like it's always hard to do things, but you can find better ways to do it. She doesn't stop. You know, she might be having a bad day, her knee might hurt, but she's still in the pool. She said, hey, I'm gonna go to a sport where I'm gonna get purposely drowned. You can't fight that determination and that drive.
4: I was born with spina bifida. You usually have like an open thing on your back. I was born with it. I had to get surgery. And I recently had an amputation of my foot around November 7th.
5: The first thing that struck me with her is resilience and determination. She's just got that glow about her of happiness. And it's amazing to me that she does this every day. She doesn't complain, not once. I was very excited to find out she was going to be in our program here because to me, she's such an inspiration that I was looking at it as this girl's going to be an inspiration to others in the class as well. And sure enough, that came true.
4: I was thinking of trying something new this year because I always did track and cross country and cheer.
5: The first day I met her, Mrs. Drozen, I'm going to be playing sports. I want to be on the water polo team. And how do I do that? Who do I talk to? How do I sign up?
3: And I said, well, have her show up and we'll make it work however we need to. And we have. You know, water polo is not an easy sport. It is extremely physical. It gets a little testy underwater. There's a lot of endurance that you need. There's a lot of skills. She doesn't stop, but she's still in the pool.

0: with her amputation only being not even a year ago, but she said, hey, I'm going to go to a sport where I'm going to get purposely drowned.
1: Yeah, it's really fun.
0: She's a great kid in general, too. She's sassy and she's just a doll.
2: 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She's a great example of that.
3: You're watching Localish. 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
9: 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Learn how these artists make some of the most bizarre...
16: Hi, I'm Diana Wood, the crazy power wash artist.
9: Resourceful...
17: Everything around me inspires me.
9: And unique artwork from communities around the country. When you meet the people behind the art, you get to appreciate every stroke of genius.
18: Hey, guys. How's it going?
19: I've been to rodeos when I was younger where they wouldn't let me compete being openly gay. I've been beat up more than one time. I kept going until a rodeo, but at some point you get tired of being pushed around. And so when the gay rodeo came about, I jumped on it immediately.
18: So a lot of the guys here seem to have nicknames. Why is that?
19: In our everyday life, some of us still have to be closeted. I compete under Jameson Cole as an assumed name. 2 years ago, I lost a job because a parent at the school that I taught at complained that I was gay. Many of the states where we're from, Arkansas, Texas, Oklahoma, you can still be let go for being gay.
18: What do you say to the folks who used to push you around when you'd come to the events? What do you want them to know when they see you now?
19: I'd like them to know I'm a cowboy just like they are. And look at me now. I'm successful. I'm happy. I have a family of competitors. And I still get to do what I love no matter how much they wanted me not to.
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5: 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And a couple of years ago, it became very clear that we needed to create an app. And so we actually have a huge Indiegogo campaign happening right now for our app called The Cube, Q-U-B-E, which is going to be a hub, a curated destination of music and podcasts, podcasts around Black, queer, and people of color storytelling. We're going to do another podcast about relationships and queer love. I'm really excited about the content. My radio wife is coming up. Drinks by Adiva's going to be in the building. And we've got an amazing mix by our resident DJ, DJ All The Way K, is coming through with our Pride mix today. I wanted to give back to my favorite nonprofits as a part of our give back for E3 Radio and a great way to celebrate my birthday. So we started doing the Purple Tie Affair, a silent auction in concert. So over the years, we've given over $8,000 to small organizations here in Chicago who make big impacts. And so this year, we are giving back to Sisters in Cinema. They're a wonderful organization cultivating Black women filmmakers here in Chicago. So I'm excited to be able to give back to them this year. Family, sometimes you just gotta go out there, take the big leap, trust your faith, and just get it done. Friends, mentors, my leadership skills, it's all been developed at Affinity. Affinity is a nonprofit social justice organization serving Black LGBTQ folks, and particularly Black women. In the city of Chicago, we have a holistic living through COVID program. We've actually partnered with 3 LGBTQ therapists to provide mental health services, and we're actually able to pay the bill for people. I'm incredibly proud of the work that we're doing. I just feel like I'm doing what I'm supposed to be doing. So if I'm able to inspire somebody, if I'm able to give somebody else a platform, that's exactly what I am supposed to be doing. Let me see what God has in store next. Don't live life with any regrets, all right?
6: Let's go. Take it. It's me, Brianna Arsmith.
11: Well, Sean!
6: I made a Lego house in my pool.
11: The underwater Lego house time!
6: Or made it snow. We have a huge warehouse where we make really neat sets.
11: There's a lot going on.
6: A really frequent comment that I see is that if I'm sad, I watch your channel.
11: Thank you!
6: There's a smaller group of women on YouTube that are gamers, so I've been really blessed that I've been able to connect with a really large group of them and bring us together. There's so much going on in the world, so to make people smile is huge, very important.
11: And done!
6: I'm a registered nurse. That's where my career started. I think it puts my content almost in a unique space because I can look at things from a different lens. I've seen people who are ill and hurting in the hospital, and so I try to keep that in the back of my mind. Like, what would make those people smile? What would be entertaining if I'm stuck in a hospital bed? Last year, I worked with Toys for Tots. I filled an entire U-Haul truck with toys from Walmart, Target, all these sorts of things to give people Christmas gifts that couldn't have them otherwise. So that was super rewarding. Probably my favorite video I've ever done.
20: Good work. Let's go make Christmas.
6: We did 2 charity streams now, all female gaming, to raise money for kids with terminal illness in the hospital. So that felt really empowering. Every girl that I reached out to, like, hey, do you want to be a part of this? Everyone was like, yes, that would be awesome. So we are playing Among Us, which has been a really popular game. And then to join it with an awesome message to help raise money, it was like the perfect pairing.
11: Yay!
6: We did it! I have a heart for these pediatric patients and the people without water and animals. And everybody has something, I think, that is like the closest to their heart that they want to work for. Whether you're making t-shirts or flying people to other organizations, it doesn't even have to be something necessarily people know about. If it's on your heart and you're just donating, there's no right or wrong. Everybody can help, you know, save the world if we're doing all these different things.
21: So now that the boys are gone, the girl has the power to win.
6: I had my main channel with like the real life vlog style for 2 years, whereas my gaming channel is younger, probably like 1 year. 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
6: 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It kind of is like something that can bring everyone together. We are pushing boundaries, and I have not met one other female gamer who hasn't been sweet and supportive, and we always learn from each other. There's room for all of us. I love everybody equally. I think that's just an important message, no matter your career. So stay grounded, because you can't please everybody. As long as you believe in yourself, you've got it. You're gonna make it happen.
9: Still to come.
0: I'm the oldest Girl Scout living. 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
9: And challenging what we think is possible.
12: Get up, baby. Get up. That's what I love. 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
9: So put on your sweats and join us to get pumped. The extraordinary bond we have with our pets is unlike any other. Here on Pet Project, we consider our furry friends members of the family, and we know you do too. So we're introducing you to some of the most amazing pets we've met.
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9: The owners who go above and beyond to help them out.
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9: 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But only the locals really know where to go. On My Go-To, we discover some of the strangest...
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27: I'm Shirley Curry. I'm 82 years old, and I'm the gaming grandma.
28: Go.
29: I'm Joseph Green. I'm 26 years old, and I'm Shirley's number one grandson. How'd you become the grandma gamer?
27: My son gave me a computer and a game and started me in both, and I became addicted.
29: Talk about your friendship with Joseph.
27: He just would comment and talk to me on my channel.
29: So, Joseph, you got a friend who's 82 years old and playing video games?
30: Yeah, can you believe it?
29: Boo! Oh my gosh!
31: Even though there's an age difference, we have a lot of things in common and obviously lots in video games.
27: Gaming is an open world and it should be open to everybody. And everybody should accept everybody into it.
9: You're watching Localish.
0: They feel that probably I'm the oldest Girl Scout living. It's continued to really work with the scouting program. I grew up in the Adirondack Mountains, not far from Canada, when I was 10 years old, and I joined the local Girl Scouts. I sold cookies the first time they ever sold them in our area. We had three different kinds. We had the mints, we had the butter cookie, and then we had a sandwich cookie, and we sold them for 15 cents a box. I enjoyed everything about Girl Scouts. Couldn't wait for the meeting, and we'd have so much fun. It was like being cheerful, be nice to animals, be a sister to every other Girl Scout. Be prepared was our motto. Those were our laws. and we follow them. It teaches you how to live. And if you follow that rule, you won't go too wrong, I don't think.
1: Ronnie, her energy is endless. She's been such a good role model for the girls. Seeing that Ronnie has been in Girl Scout for generations,
2: she keeps inspiring others, and with her positive energy, she just makes people want to do more and achieve more.
1: They are learning selling techniques. She kind of has taught them to say the usual please, thank you, and be forward, not shy, in representing themselves and the cookies.
0: Taught them to be a little sales lady. And I used to laugh sometimes. I'd be driving down the street, and I'd see two or three little girls pulling a red wagon and full of cookies. And I said, well, they're delivering their cookies. Yeah. I'm glad to see you buying some cookies. Yeah. I was born in 1921, and you couldn't become a Girl Scout until you were 10 years old. I just had to wait until I was 10. So I joined in 1931. It was really a nice experience. Give me two butters and three peanut butters. First started to work as a professional Girl Scout in Allentown in 1957. And I went into their office and I said, I just moved into town. I said, and I'm a Girl Scout. Could I help you anyway? I think it's the best program in the world for girls. It teaches them how to live. And I felt it taught me how to live. And I've been able, hopefully, to pass it on to some of the younger children, too. It's a different world. I know that. And it's not all bad. But we have to balance. There's so many opportunities out there for them to try. And to try, you must. If you don't try something, you never know. They just pick up anything and go with it. And I think that's great. We were discouraged from doing some of these things. And they aren't today. Go for it. And they go. That's what they do.
2: I think it's important for girls to be in Scouts is to learn how to, like, change the world and, like, help the environment and help people.
0: Girls that are in Girl Scouting, they're laughing, they're giggling, they're having the best time of their lives. And that's the best thing, to be happy and cheerful.
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18: 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So at this point, we have about 450 different labels. 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
24: We're just trying to match the food with the dining room and the whiskey collection that we have. You know, we want it to feel elegant, nice, but not over the top and no extra frills. So we're highlighting the truffle arancini, which is just a little truffled rice ball with Parmesan cheese. We deep fry it till it's extra crispy and golden brown. We pair it with a brown butter aioli that's finished with a little bit of Banyuls vinegar, so it has like a really nice kick. And then we top it with fried sage to keep it seasonal. The spicy tuna tartare. It's the harissa and cucumber labneh and Rice Krispies. The steak frites is one of the first things that I kind of like changed up just a little bit when we came in. Super great flavor, very tender. Definitely, in my opinion, one of the best steaks that you can get. And we serve a New York strip. We top it with a chimichurri compound butter and french fries on the side. And then the burger, which is one of my favorites, is very classic. We use our secret sauce, which we call P36. It's essentially a whiskey tomato mayonnaise, fresh onions shaved thin, pickles, cheddar cheese. We had two slices because we think the more cheese, the better. And grill it to, you know, whatever temperature you like. The specific deviled egg recipe, it's very light, very fluffy. All the egg, you know, the Bataga is like a cured fish roe that we shave over top. And then the caviar is, you know, fish egg. So there's a lot of like briny, funky kind of flavors that really just like make the egg yolk or the egg yolk sauce kind of pop. I could talk about food all day long. I guess, you know, being in the space and walking in, you know, I think for me, it begs for like fun, snacky food, you know, so that's kind of what we've geared towards.
3: One of the biggest things of Arab heritage and like mentality is the mentality of karam. And karam means generosity, but also like a sense of community. So we always want to like give people food, we want to feed people. People appreciate things that are authentic and like true to like how they're supposed to be, and they don't really want it watered down, right? My name is Muhammad Abu Taha. My restaurant is Shawarmaji, and it's basically Jordanian-style shawarma that I grew up eating. My family is Palestinian from Yaffa, and in 1948, my grandfather had to flee, and he went to Jordan. And that's where my dad was born, and that's where I grew up. Serve chicken shawarma, lamb shawarma, and falafel. What makes us different than other shawarma restaurants is that our shawarma is very classic when it comes to like Syrian style shawarma, which means chicken comes with garlic sauce and pickles, our tomb. Our lamb comes with tahini, onions, and tomatoes. My main like goal wasn't to necessarily like take Arab food to the next level, you know what I mean? It was more of like sharing what people actually eat back home with the people in the Bay Area to kind of like, you know, just share a little bit of our heritage that way. What's happening in Gaza is really affecting us, you know, like affecting us so much mentally, it's actually affecting us physically as well, you know what I mean? It really means a lot to us to like raise awareness and to try to support as much as we can. I see like the light at the end of the tunnel, and to experience the sense of community and support, especially here in Oakland, where a lot of people have been coming out to help support Gaza. And that's what, you know, we're here to do more than anything, is to show that this is an Arab restaurant. We have Arab art all over the walls. We play Arabic music, and we want to share that with the community as well. That, you know, sense of fostering community and we're together in this and we feed each other and help each other, like that's what it really means to be an Arab.
4: So we like to keep all the food fresh. We make everything in house, just about everything in house. It's prepared daily. We're local, so we're a local ownership group, and it's just, you know, a group of people who are really passionate about food, executing quality meals, and just having a really good time doing it. So the first location was in San Mateo. We opened the second one here in the city. We opened our third one down in Mountain View, and most recently our fourth one in Palo Alto in the Stanford Shopping Center. Our flavor profile is more along the lines of Turkish, and that's where a lot of the origination of the taste of the food comes from. So we have your traditional kebabs, we have wraps, but I think one thing that makes us really special is our Turkish breakfast. We do that every weekend in all four locations. Turkish breakfast is like an assortment of savory and sweet dips. It's going to have multiple cheese items, it's going to have bread, it's going to have spanakopita, it's going to have sucuk. It's a cured beef. It's really tasty. All four locations have a similar look and feel. Some of the locations, based on the size, we're able to offer more food options. All the food in general is good across the board, and it's generally we want to see a similar experience for everybody. This orange sauce is actually our homemade hot sauce. It's something I'm really proud of. So we make this in-house, and we've been doing it for a few years now, and it's super, super awesome flavor profile. We want everybody to come in and enjoy their time. When it comes to food options, we have restaurants everywhere, but there are very small things that set yourself apart, and that's number one, the service, number two, the consistency, and number three, just the overall value, right? And so I feel like we hit all three of those nodes, and that's really helped the brand excel. If you would go to all of our restaurants, you would see that everything's airy, it's white, taller ceilings, soft colors, the floors are light. We want guests to really just like feel that fresh presence as they walk in. And that's a culmination also with the food. So it starts from the second you walk into one of the restaurants, from the time you order your food and the time that it takes to get to your table. We want that kind of that.
6: 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And that's the sound of a fraud alert from Wells Fargo flagging a charge for a pricey restaurant in Paris. Considering Claire isn't in Paris right now, that seemed odd to the bank and to Claire. Two taps later, Claire says nope to the charge, and Wells Fargo is on the case. However you make money work, Wells Fargo can work with that.
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1: County fairs are a bit of Americana. We have the funnel cakes, the corn dogs, hot dog on a stick, the deep fried Oreo. This year, we've got honey funnel cake chicken sandwich. I don't even know how you can hold it and put it all in your mouth, but it exists here at the LA County Fair.
0: Basically, we are replacing the bun with funnel cakes. Then we top it off with a house-made hot honey. It's got cayenne in it, paprika, and we drizzle it all over it, and then we put a little powdered sugar. That's the secret ingredient. It's savory and sweet to a whole nother level. The Flamin' Hot Cheetos pot sticker. It's basically a really good pot sticker, but we're gonna make it great because we rolled it in our house teriyaki sauce, tossed it in Flamin' Hot Cheetos. It's amazing.
2: We love it. I've been coming to the fair since I was a kid. And, you know, now as an adult, I get to come spoil the family with food.
3: I have to have the turkey leg. That's my thing. Turkey leg is number one. So we're doing that.
0: I'm always thinking, what can I fry? What can I mix? What can I do to get that smile on the customer's face?
4: It's all you can eat, so really however much you want to get. We are a Korean barbecue and hot pot joint. We have a hot pot, we have Korean barbecue. You guys can do both broccoli, some lobster balls, crab sticks. How about, it's like a Chinese traditional method of cooking. You get one soup base, and then you order a whole bunch of ingredients, and you cook everything inside the soup base. It's very customizable, and it's delicious. Korean barbecue is a traditional way of cooking meats. Basically, you have a grill, and you order all the meats, and some come marinated, some come just plain. You cook everything on the grill right in front of you, like hibachi, but you do yourself. I'm going to start off with our ribeye steak. It's really about the experience you're getting. Usually, by the time you're done, you're a pro at it. We are currently inside a Top Pot in Del Ran, but we wanted to bring something more modern for the newer generations to expand our culture. Usually, if you walk into a hip place like this, you're like, oh, the environment's great, the food's great, you want to come back. Now, this is where everybody gets a little confused. They're like, what are the scissors for? To cut your meat. It's just really a fun experience to do with your friends and family, to cook for yourself. Sometimes people come in, they're kind of scared. They're like, wait, I have to cook myself? After they enjoy the whole experience, they're like, oh, this is actually a really nice place to be, and they actually come back all the time. And this is literally done already. It's been 30 seconds. We have a lot of different types of meats for the Korean barbecue. This is the black pepper pork belly. We have chicken bulgogi, plain pork belly. We have some garlic shrimp, salmon, ribeye steaks, beef bulgogi, everybody's favorite. 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We do offer a variety of drinks. We have a lot of alcoholic and non-alcoholic drinks. Right here, we have a strawberry mojito and a passion fruit lime green tea. We have our new green grape drink and the lychee berry fizz. I just think it's a great experience if you've never had before. It's really different.
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6: Worth the Wait takes you to the front of America's longest lines to answer one question. Is it worth the wait? From a massive 7-pound burrito to a slice of pie that has locals going crazy. We'll let you know what's worth it and what's not. This is Worth the Wait. This country is full of unusual places to see and amazing things to do. But only the locals really know where to go. On My Go-To, we discover some of the strangest...
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1: 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The extraordinary bond we have with our pets is unlike any other. Here on Pet Project, we consider our furry friends members of the family, and we know you do, too. So we're introducing you to some of the most amazing pets we've met.
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11: Like, what are we going to eat?
12: So we're at Farmer in the Deli. This is the infamous Farmer in the Deli, known to a lot of people for the chopped sandwiches. The magic of the sandwiches is the freshness. The sandwich is always fresh. From the bread, the ingredients is paired every day. The bread we get every day. The meat, like we, because we make so many sandwiches, when we open a piece of meat, it only lasts an hour or two. Every time you order a sandwich, it's going to be fresh. Another key ingredient is the people, the community, the people that we have here. This place has been around since the 50s. It was owned prior to us, to my family, by an Italian immigrant. My dad, his brother, and a couple of partners, they took over in the early 70s. The name was changed in the 80s to Farmer in the Deli. The same dynamic with sandwiches. Our slogan until today was, we don't make sandwiches, we build them. My father, my uncle, back in the day, that's what they did. And it actually started with tuna. They started by making individual tunas for people who come, just made to order. And it grew from there. And then, like, why not? Let's do it with the turkey. Let's do it with different types of meats. And we just started from there. You build it yourself. You come up with all the ingredients. We offer all the ingredients in front of you, and then you build your sandwich. You build your sandwich. You just use our expertise to put it together. A lot of people will pick different flavors of potato chips and just throw it in the mix, which is, it's very good. It adds a little bit of a crunch, an extra flavor to the sandwich. My favorite chopped sandwich is, I like it a little bit of spicy, a little bit of spice in my sandwich, so I'll take the sausalito turkey, some tuna, I'll put, you know, lettuce, tomatoes, mayo, and a little bit of jalapenos just for a kick. Sometimes, on certain occasions, I'll add some Doritos, the spicy Doritos, and I think that's the perfect sandwich. Since the viral videos and social media videos on TikTok, Instagram, and different platforms, we have seen an uptick in traffic into the store. You know, the lines have gotten longer, we've hired more people, so hopefully, you know, with that, we're combating the lines a little bit by adding more people back there. We welcome everybody to come, right? But one thing we don't forget is our veterans, our neighborhood. You know, they always have, you know, the largest piece of our heart.
13: This theater has never, never had Chinese food. And we allow them even to take inside the theater.
14: Going to the movie theater, it's always just, you know, popcorn and candy. It's nice to have a bigger variety, especially coming to the Chinese theater and having actual Chinese food to enjoy during a movie. It makes it a little bit more special.
15: Being one of the first people to enjoy authentic Chinese cuisine amongst the stars here at the Chinese Theater.
13: I fell in love with this theater. It's one of the most beautiful palaces in the world. The handprints of every major star in the world. Major premieres, they all took place at this theater. So it has a special, unique place in my heart as a film producer, as well as a real estate owner and developer. What Chef Tony does, he has a kitchen on the second level, and it's served out of the pagoda, and people could take four or five different combinations that Chef Tony has designed, and you take him inside the theater and you eat them.
2: It's very different. It's, you know, fits. It's a Chinese theater. If you love dim sum, like myself, it's very cool to be able to grab this and come see your favorite movie.
3: Well, we got some egg rolls here. I love egg rolls. I'm a big fan. About to try the pork buns. I've never had pork buns before, so I'm really excited about that. I've heard a lot of really good things about the chef here, so this is all really exciting.
11: 直到真正有味，用手我哋係比較方便，用手嚟啊，甩啲sauce去食，享受我哋嘅點心。我覺得係一個係有一個食嘅文化。When
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1: 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What is true kindness? 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
1: All Good is about finding everyday people doing good in their communities.
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5: The community has a good heart. 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
1: Even on a tough day, we're here for you on All Good. The extraordinary bond we have with our pets is unlike any other. Here on Pet Project, we consider our furry friends members of the family, and we know you do, too. So we're introducing you to some of the most amazing pets we've met.
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26: Oh my God, that's good.
27: Most of the people don't know that the restaurant here, they just open the door and they're like, wow.
28: This was a really, really good gyoza. Really juicy. It was just really perfect, well made.
29: It's pretty discreet. It's almost like speakeasy-like. When you come inside, it's like you're transported into some little bar in Japan.
27: In Japan, especially in Tokyo, people, they get off work at like 6 p.m., 7 p.m., and they, after that, they go to the bar and eat the food and then drink in a tiny, like a little tapas bar. The gyoza is Japanese version of dumpling. Originally, it comes from China, but Japanese made it their own way.
28: This was really, really good. I hope one day I get to go to Japan and try the gyozas there.
27: Most popular dishes, of course, the pork gyoza, has a lot of pork juice inside, and it's packed with flavor. It kind of represents your where you come from. Where I come from in Japan, ginger is like the key component. One of our favorite drinks, I'd say lemon sour, which is squeezed lemon and shochu and a little bit of carbonated water. It's very refreshing. It's a perfect match with gyoza.
29: I've been to Tokyo. I mean, this is very similar, right? A small and enclosed, intimate setting, right, where you got lots of interaction with both the chef and the service. It's intimate, and the food's good.
0: Hi, my name's Emmett O'Hara. I'm a local oyster farmer. I participate in the Town of Islip Aquaculture Program. Welcome to Bayshore. Let's get out there and see the farm and try some tamarins. I grew up here. I spent my childhood on the water and have been boating since I was, you know, maybe 12 years old. I was always interested in reconnecting with the bay. All throughout college, I ran water taxis on Fire Island. And so for me, after a 30-year career in the corporate bond market and commuting every day to Manhattan, when I was going to get out of the business, I was most concerned with what would I do, how would I stay engaged and keep busy. And this was the answer for me. And I'm just really happy to be able to have, instead of the Long Island Railroad commute to Manhattan, I've got a 3-mile commute to my oyster farm. And it's a joy to be able to do that. I'm very fortunate, and I love it. I typically work for the most part by myself, so I've got maybe 200 to 250,000 oysters out on my farm. That's a small farm. There are plenty of guys out there with 500, 700, a million oysters. I only sell oysters to maybe 3 different customers of mine. And last week, I probably delivered about 2,000 oysters. Historically, we know that oysters, and clams for that matter, flourished in our bay. And like a lot of natural resources that man gets his arms around, we weren't thinking in terms of sustainability early on, and oysters were over-harvested and hadn't been seen in the bay commercially since the 1940s. And then clams, which were plentiful probably into the 1980s, they're almost gone as well. And now these programs, the attempt is to just kind of restore that life to the bay. I'm fortunate to have what I think are very delicious oysters. And it is interesting, you know, depending on where in the water table your oysters resolve and where they grow up, there are subtle differences in the flavors, you know. So the top of the water table might be a little more briny and you don't have to clean them as much when you harvest them. I do mostly bottom trays, so I do have some cleanup to do. But because my oysters live amongst the bottom vegetation, they definitely have a little bit of a different flavor. They've got the briny, kind of herbal and vegetative flavors. First and foremost, I love eating them. And so that's been one of the biggest perks, is that we really enjoy a lot of oysters, and we enjoy having them prepared in many ways. You know, it seems to be that they're most popular in the summer, and that's the beautiful weather, and people come to waterfront restaurants and order up the oysters. And but really, by the end of the growing season, and what really determines that is water temperature, oysters grow faster and faster as water temperatures rise. And so when you get to the fall, it's almost like a climax, I think, where the waters are as warm as they're going to get. The oysters have been gorging themselves all summer. And so this fall run right into the holidays, in my mind, is the most beautiful time to have oysters. I think they're at their best.
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24: 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We're here at Assembly Rooftop Lounge, taking in the absolutely spectacular views of the Art Museum and the Ben Franklin Parkway.
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4: So this is Sapanada.
2: Liz Grothy's restaurant in the making.
4: Two seatings at 5:30 and at 7:30. A 5 to 6 course tasting menu.
2: It's a 3-month residency program that gives Liz a chance to drum up interest and also money for her brick and mortar. Opening just a block away in what is now Neighborhood Ramen.
4: All the money that we make here is going to help open the restaurant.
2: For the new owners of Wim Cafe, Scampi at Wim is a win-win.
16: She could introduce herself to the neighborhood.
4: Hello.
16: And it's a good way for us to gain some traction here.
2: Liz plans a different theme for each month of her residency.
4: In May, we're doing a Sardinian-focused menu. This is the way I like to eat. These are collergiones. This is the most famous pasta in Sardinia. It's what they're known for. One of the big things that I love about cooking is the stories and cultures that are held in each dish.
2: Liz grew up in Enid, Oklahoma, a second-generation Filipina-American.
4: I love Oklahoma, but I wouldn't go back. I think there were 4 other Asians in my high school of 400. One of them was my brother.
2: She got her degree in industrial safety and then moved to Philadelphia in 2018, managing frozen food plants.
4: My training really was focused in keeping people away from physical hazards that you could see.
2: But when COVID-19 hit, the threat was invisible.
4: One of my close coworkers got sick. He had a cough on Friday and was dead on Monday. Your boss, your therapist, your friends, your parents are going to say that thing is not your fault. It always feels like your fault.
2: That's when she started cooking at home.
4: It became therapeutic.
2: Then working in restaurants.
4: Washing dishes and doing prep work on the weekends and nights when I wasn't at work.
2: In 2022, she started what she calls Couch Cafe, inviting friends to monthly dinners in her apartment.
4: So this is a sourdough focaccia that we make.
2: Word spread.
4: We make it nice and pretty.
2: And her culinary reputation grew.
4: Here we are, opening Scampi.
2: She chose the name, she says, because it's an iconic Italian food that's become a popular ingredient in American cooking.
4: How these things that are not American become uniquely and very strongly American is, I think, my story.
2: A story she's only begun to write.
4: I've only been cooking professionally for about 3 years. This is a spare rib. I love Philly. Hi, how are you guys doing so far? Philly lets people do whatever they want. Sounds for real. Scampi is an homage to what is my American dream. Thank you guys so much and enjoy.
2: Liz is at Wim Cafe through July.
24: And she plans to open her brick and mortar in the fall.
2: May is Asian American and Pacific Islander Heritage Month, but it's also Jewish American Heritage Month.
24: And there's a new Jewish deli in Cherry Hill from a family that's grown up in the business. Radin's Delicatessen in Cherry Hill is an authentic, traditional Jewish deli.
17: The things that we probably do that most places do not, we pickle our own corned beef, we smoke our own pastrami.
18: We do a lot of matzo balls here.
24: The decor is all brand new with touches of the old.
17: Trying to bring back what my memory was of the late 50s, early 60s, of one of the last Radin stores in Brooklyn that my family had.
24: Owner Russ Cowan is a fourth-generation deli owner with daughter Emily as Generation 5.
17: People would say, well, you know, what is Radin's? I said, well, it doesn't mean anything to anybody except me, because that was my family's history.
24: His ancestors came to New York from Russia in the early 1900s.
17: My grandfather had 5 brothers, and they were all in the business.
24: Russ eventually started the Bagel Nosh franchises and a slew of other restaurants.
17: I had all these stores in Center City and in Jersey. I would build them, spend 6 months a year, make it happen, and then move on.
24: Until recently, he owned Philadelphia's famous 4th Street Deli on Bainbridge Street.
17: I honestly didn't expect to be there 19 years.
24: The place is famous for its high-profile lunch crowd every election day.
17: That was a fun thing. We met a lot of people over the years.
24: In the kitchen, Radin's sends out eye-popping dishes that are too big to be ignored.
17: Everything here is large. We do big portions. The food comes over to the table, and people are like, wow, look at that.
24: Sandwiches like this triple-decker are served with pickles.
1: bagels, and potato pancakes.
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17: Has become very popular very quickly.
1: Russ says this will be his last venture in the deli game, but he's still going strong and keeping the tradition alive.
17: People would say, you know, just people in the restaurant industry, oh, you know, the Jewish deli is dead, but I keep building stores and doing business. So I don't believe it's dead.
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5: 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Right. 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
28: If you compare the DNA of every human being on the planet, you'll learn that we are 99.99% the same. So why do we spend 99% of our time focusing on that 0.01% that separates us? I'm Michael Koenigs, and this is More in Common, a show where I travel the country looking for stories about what brings us together. It turns out this country has countless stories of unity. But to find these extraordinary friendships, we have to reach out. This is More in Common.
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2: $15 a person at the gate or pre-advanced ticket. And we also have a family rate where it is $30 per car.
6: And while you're here, you can buy items like themed linens made from plant-based material.
2: Soaps made from our peonies here in Chester County.
6: There are a couple of rules to note.
2: As much as we love our pets, maybe keep them at home or with a dog sitter that day when you come to the peony field. We also ask folks to not cut the flowers.
6: When it's time to harvest, the growers look for an identifier that says the peony is ready.
2: One petal has presented itself in an upward position like this, and it's saying hello. 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
6: Stiers grows over 200 varieties of the peony available in their portfolio to order online.
2: We want to send a bouquet of peonies to somebody in a different part of the country. We will ship them a bouquet of flowers within 24 hours.
6: And if you want to grow your own,
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6: The historic property has over 50,000 peonies in all.
2: They all bloom differently within the two-week window in which we're open, so the field changes every day continuously through the event.
6: So head out to the flower farm before it runs out.
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3: We are back enjoying the incredible views at the Assembly Rooftop Lounge atop the Logan Hotel on the Ben Franklin Parkway.
5: And we could not be any happier. Why? 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
3: Ooh, we cannot wait to dig into all this goodness. But first, we're taking you to Chinatown.
5: And a new tour that highlights the hidden stories of the people who call that neighborhood home. 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
12: So there's like a little secret entrance right here.
0: We want as many people to come out and be able to learn about our community as possible.
5: The experience is just one of the programs established by the nonprofit organization AAU, Asian Americans United.
0: AAU is really about how do you give power or like help build power for the people who need it the most.
5: The team works to support the dynamic community they are based in, one of the oldest remaining Chinatowns in the United States.
0: There used to be hundreds of Chinatowns across the country, but a lot of them wiped out in the 20th century with highways, with sports stadiums, or urban renewal.
5: Vivian Chang is the youngest executive director of the group in its decades-long history.
0: We were founded almost 40 years ago. Next year's our anniversary.
5: They host community connecting events and sponsor year-round programs like a summer program for youth and a community garden.
0: We grow cultural crops and herbs that we share with the community. Folks from the community come out to help us maintain the garden.
5: It was AAU that founded the Mid-Autumn Festival 30 years ago to celebrate the traditional Chinese holiday.
0: A street festival where we shut down a bunch of blocks in Chinatown and really make it a whole community family day.
4: That's so cute.
5: Cynthia Hugh is a manager at AAU and a former student at the on-site school they founded.
0: People in the office have seen me through like baby Cynthia to now, basically.
5: She spearheaded the new Our Chinatown tour with the Asian Arts Initiative to highlight the everyday people who make Chinatown what it is.
0: They might be unseen, but they are important. We want them to be seen.
5: Interviews were conducted by high school students in AAU's youth programs.
0: High school youth who were also really interested in working within Chinatown and meeting people went and interviewed them in language. So they did them in English, Mandarin, Cantonese.
5: As you walk the tour, you'll see posters which stand out visually in colors chosen with intention.
0: Red typically is a lucky color in the Chinese culture.
5: Many people on the posters, like the owner of Chinese Apothecary, Long Life, Herbal Shop, have been in the neighborhood for decades.
0: He grew with his customer base. He's watched them through generations, and so really cool to see someone like that be able to look back and share that experience.
5: There's also the owner of dessert shop More Sugar, whose poster says she and her family are going to stay forever.
0: She's very much rooted in this community. Her kid goes to the school, used to come to our camp.
5: Younger generations are represented as well, like Tommy Lai.
0: He comes here to be in community with his peers, to do lion dancing, one of the only few places that are teaching young people this art and this culture.
5: The tour goes past outdoor markets, shops, murals, and the Friendship Arch. And Cynthia believes the experience of walking through makes a difference.
0: You're learning about a space to be in it, what it feels like, what it looks like, what it smells like, what the people are like. I think that's really important.
5: Cynthia hopes the posters are an introduction to or continuation of people's awareness of Chinatown and what it means to those who live and work there.
0: It's such a labor of love from the community for the community.
5: The next walking tour is May 28th from 6 to 7 p.m. and then again, it's free.
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9: The It's Always Sunny cocktail is made with rye.
8: I'd like to say it was named after me, but it's a reference to the TV show.
3: Which we love.
9: And there's the staycation with cinnamon-infused rum and coconut cream. And all in a setting that will make you feel like you're on top of the world.
8: There's no view like this in this city. This is really a local getaway. You can feel like you're someplace else.
3: Good like staycation. A staycation?
8: That's right.
14: 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And that's the sound of a fraud alert from Wells Fargo flagging a charge for a pricey restaurant in Paris. Considering Claire isn't in Paris right now, that seemed odd. To the bank and to Claire. Two taps later, Claire says nope to the charge and Wells Fargo is on the case. However you make money work, Wells Fargo can work with that.
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24: 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From a massive 7-pound burrito to a slice of pie that has locals going crazy, we'll let you know what's worth it and what's not. This is Worth the Wait. This country is full of unusual places to see and amazing things to do. But only the locals really know where to go. On My Go-To, we discover some of the strangest...
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36: Father Comes Home from the Wars, Parts 1, 2, and 3, makes its Philadelphia premiere on the Sedgwick Theater stage.
37: It is actually an adaptation of Homer's The Odyssey. Looking at the journey of how one strives to get home.
36: Pulitzer Prize-winning playwright Susan Laurie Parks sets this story on a southern plantation during the Civil War.
37: We're historically looking at enslaved and stolen people in their community in part one.
36: The play focuses on an enslaved man named Hero.
38: Who desperately wants to find what his idea of manhood looks like to him.
36: Penny is his love interest.
39: She's in also constant search of what freedom means to her.
37: The boss master has been called to war and he doesn't want to go by himself.
36: He offers Hero a deal.
38: He can go to the war or stay home.
36: Hero chooses to go to war with the agreement that if he survives, he will be free.
37: But the truth is he's really in love with Penny and wants to stay.
39: So in the second act, you'll see a lot of changes with Hero.
38: I've lost touch with my roots back home. I kind of become unrecognizable as a person.
36: Penny is going on her own journey.
39: Defining what home means for her.
37: The last act ends in Juneteenth in this space of freedom.
38: We have so many ideas of blackness, how it's supposed to be represented. The main theme is how do we progress? What does freedom look like for us?
0: Father Comes Home from the Wars, Parts 1, 2, and 3 is on stage at the Sedgwick Theater May 29th through June 23rd.
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8: Nonprofits are some of the most important organizations in our society. From parks and museums to public hospitals and labor unions, to global problems like climate change and quality education for all, nonprofits are working to help people and find solutions. These organizations give marginalized people around the world hope for a better tomorrow. And we contribute to that cause when we donate our time and our money. Many nonprofits are small local organizations that understand the needs of their community and the best ways to meet them. They advocate for people who cannot speak up for themselves and raise awareness for issues that go unnoticed or unresolved. So this week, we're highlighting some of the amazing nonprofit organizations that we've covered at Localish. We're celebrating those that give their time, their money, and their hearts. This is All Good. For our first story, we head to Winter Park Resort in Colorado that's become a mecca for disabled skiers who defy limitations.
9: I think every blind person should try skiing. It's such a blast. And if you're a good skier, try guiding a blind person. Volunteer. It's a lot of fun.
10: Let's see if I can keep up with them. We saw you guys at the top of that hill, ready to bomb down. But how did it feel?
9: It's always fun pushing out of the gate. As a blind person, we don't get to go very fast too often where we're in control of ourselves. So getting to push out a race course and being in control of our own body and going 40 to 60 miles an hour, it's a blast. Well, I have tunnel vision. I don't have any peripheral, so I can see maybe like a fifth of your face at the moment. And I ski with Kurt here, who talks me through these motorcycle intercoms, and I just look at his back, and he guides me down and tells me what's coming up.
11: I'm telling him anything from little bumps in the snow, you know, the terrain on the course or where we have to turn, nonstop conversation. And I'm just out the gate in front of him and setting the line, and he just stares at my back and follows me.
10: That must be terrifying.
9: I think it's fun. It's a great time.
10: You got to trust this guy big time.
9: And it's a partnership or a team, just like, you know, a pair of figure skater or anything like that. It turns an individual sport into a team sport. I think every blind person should try skiing. It's such a blast. And if you're a good skier, try guiding a blind person. Volunteer. It's a lot of fun.
10: So Tyler, what makes this mountain unique?
12: Winter Park is so much fun. It's such a great mountain. They really take good care of us, the National Sports Center for the Disabled, and all the adaptive athletes that come here and ski. Kind of how adaptive skiing works out. Everyone has a different disability or visual impairment.
9: Everything from a first-time skier to somebody who wants to be the best in the world can come to an adaptive program on a mountain like this.
12: So when we have an event here, it's always just a great time, great race, and you're always sure to have some action-packed excitement on the hill. We got all these, you know, different people coming in and racing. Such a wide variety of countries and states represented. You don't see that too often.
10: Where are you from?
13: From Chile.
10: From all the way from Chile?
13: Yes.
10: Where are you coming in from?
13: The UK.
10: Wow.
15: From New Zealand.
10: And we're off for our first run, huh?
15: Yes.
10: We'll see if I can keep up with you.
15: I was born without my lower right arm, and it's down just below my elbow. I ski 5 days a week.
10: That's amazing. So you just love the mountain.
15: Yes. Mountain is my home.
10: What do you want to achieve?
15: I want to become a Paralympic athlete when I get older.
10: Some people might think, this is too hard, this is too dangerous for a kid, especially one who might have a disability. What do you say to them?
15: It's about defying your limits and trying new things every single day and not staying in your little bubble.
10: Wow, so really pushing the limits.
15: Yeah, if you don't push the limits, you'll never learn anything.
12: for a lot of us, it's just a way for us to go out and express ourselves. Some people might be a little more confined off snow, but once they get on snow, they're totally free.
4: I was injured in Fallujah, Iraq in 2004. I got blown up with an IED, and it ended up taking the use of my right arm. Being able to ski really releases your mind from everything that may be troubling you. You really focus on the gates and what you have to do, even if it is just for a second.
7: Just feeling acceleration and having such a hard surface, it gets your adrenaline pumping pretty good.
10: You encourage veterans to try it out?
7: Yeah, it's a life changer. I spent 10 years trying to drink myself to death, you know, sobering up and finding the support to keep me occupied, keep my mind off things. It's amazing.
13: I broke my back 4 years ago snowboarding in the backcountry in Vail.
10: And that didn't keep you off the slope?
13: No, I just kept me going, you know, getting back on the mono ski.
10: And you like it just as much as snowboarding? You like it even more?
12: That's really what it comes down to is, you know, all the racers here, all my teammates, you know, we're all phenomenal skiers.
15: Like all the people at the race today, we all try different things to be able to ski. So even though we have different disabilities, we all have a lot in common with how we got here.
4: We come out, we ski together, and we build off of each other's disabilities, each other's strengths, and we share our strengths. And that's what's the most important thing is coming together.
12: We don't let disability hold us back. And that's kind of the big thing, the big message we like to bring out is that, you know, disability shouldn't define you. It shouldn't hold you back. It's just can give you an opportunity to try something you might not have thought of doing.
8: Up next, a program called Down for Dance that helps people with special needs gain a little bit of self-confidence and joy on the dance floor.
14: We are a dance program, Down for Dance, for individuals with Down syndrome. We work on self-confidence and being, you know, on stage. We work on focus.
16: They are known for just exuding this positivity and happiness, and it is so contagious.
14: I have a brother with Down syndrome. His name is Sam, and so I've grown up around individuals with Down syndrome my entire life. I've seen what is available and accessible to these individuals. So we created this program to allow their dance to be accessible to all individuals, especially individuals with disabilities.
17: Down for Dance, one of the best programs I ever got involved with, and I love it. And I am taking yoga on Tuesday, and hip-hop on Wednesdays, and then we have dance parties afterwards.
16: We just saw, like, how important this work is. One of the things that I love the most is how dance is a universal language. If you were to talk to every single dancer, we now have 87 dancers in our program across the country. Even if we can't understand each other verbally, like, we 100% come together and connect.
18: Dancing is keep my heart safe. The thing I like is the Zoom to do dance classes. And I love helping teach my friends.
19: Sari and Annie, who have had this unbelievable energy for these group of kids, young adults. That excitability has not wavered.
20: The other thing that's really interesting about the Zoom piece is that they encourage each other so much. You really do get to see that community gets to flourish in their true sense.
16: Week after week, year after year, they continue to exceed their own expectations of what they're capable of. And that to me is one of the most beautiful things.
14: The goal is just to keep reaching and, you know, maybe worldwide one day would be amazing.
8: Here's a nonprofit in Oakland, California, helping to bridge the digital divide by providing free computers to students sheltering in place during COVID-19.
21: Because of who you are, I give you glory. Because of who you are, I give you glory.
22: School was going pretty good for me because I'm done with all of my high school classes, like the required high school classes, so I only take the college classes. So I was barely at the high school anyways. And then once I had to stop going to school, it was pretty hard because everything switched to online. So I didn't have a laptop to log into it. So I will sometimes have to use my phone, and that doesn't really work when everybody's using a laptop for it. Like, you just can't go look at articles while you're, like, on the phone with them versus being on the laptop.

0: at school, I'm like a history fanatic. Like, I love history and debating law. I love those kind of things. And when I'm not in school, usually I just watch movies or I sing. Like, I don't know. I don't do anything too exciting, but technology isn't my thing, but it's something that I've learned to do also.
1: I'm Seth Hubbard. I'm the director of Tech Exchange, and I'm based here in Oakland. We think about digital access as a three-legged stool. So in order for someone to be online and be productive online, they need internet access, they need a reliable device, and then they need the digital skills to be able to navigate and do what they want.
2: So both of these is the items I receive from Tech Exchange.
3: I actually stopped by Tech Exchange to purchase a tablet. When I went over there, I asked them if they had a tablet for sale. He said, no, they don't have any. He said, but I have something for you. He said, but hold on, it's charging. And I said, okay. So when it got done, he handed it to me. And I asked him how much for it. And he told me, he said, it's

0: receiving a scholarship for them to get into a high school.
1: This is for the Vision Basketball Academy.
0: I didn't have any gadgets at all. I was researching online how I'm going to do this. And to me, it's a blessing.
2: We really pride ourselves in being able to meet community members where they're at and helping not only access services, but understand the importance of them. Our team is, you know, really equipped on the education and advocacy side of why internet is important. And so that's a big piece of the work. It's not just getting out computers, and it's not just advertising what offers are available, but it's really understanding the needs of the community.
3: The last thing I was looking at was my acceptance letter from Xavier.
4: Found out yesterday that I got accepted into Xavier University of Louisiana. First, here she goes. That was her reaction. At first, she didn't believe me. Like, she believed that I got accepted, of course, but she was just like, are you serious?
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10: 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But only the locals really know where to go. On My Go-To, we discover some of the strangest...
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10: ...most secret...
19: I am taking you inside one of my favorite places in the world.
10: ...and spectacular spots you can visit in cities across America. 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We should all be staying active. And here on Pumped, we show you all the different ways members of your community are keeping in shape. 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
10: Proving that age is just a number.
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11: 80.
10: And challenging what we think is possible.
13: 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That's what I love.
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20: Next, meet a high school student who started a nonprofit called Brighten a Day, where she sends care packages to seniors in nursing homes to cheer them up during the COVID-19 pandemic.
21: Dear friend, I hope you are having a good time.
22: I've been volunteering at a nursing home since freshman year.
1: And a few weeks ago, I learned that I couldn't go there anymore because they weren't allowing any visitors. They were also canceling a lot of the activities that went on in the

building because they were trying to limit the interaction between seniors. Each pack that I send contains a large print puzzle book, so it could be a word search or crossword or a Sudoku book, and a coloring book, colored pencils, and an uplifting handwritten note written by my 9-year-old brother.

0: all ages face today. And I want to be able to bring love, hope, and joy to as many people as I can, especially children in the hospital and nursing home residents.
1: Anything that you send the residents that is handwritten, that means it, you know, it's special to them right off the bat, no matter what. That just goes to show that somebody, you know, cares about them, whether or not they met them before, they still care about them.
0: I've heard back from many of them about how the seniors are liking the care packages, and the notes are really cheering them up, and all the like books are keeping them busy. They can't have visitors.
1: It's something to focus on. It's something creative. It's something they can kind of express.
0: It feels nice to be able to give back to the community during this difficult time. And I'm happy to know that I'm able to help seniors feel less lonely, keep them occupied while they can't have visitors.
1: Seeing their eyes and smiles bright up as soon as you give that letter to them, it really makes all the difference.
2: How good would it feel to give away $1,000 to someone in need? That's what the Ving Project allows after giving over $300,000 to teens around the country to surprise a person who's made a difference in their lives.
3: So there's $1,000 there? Oh my God.
4: Can I have a check
3: for you
4: for $1,000?
5: You're lying. You're lying.
6: It's real! It's real!
7: It's real!
8: About 5 years ago, we came up with this idea twofold. One, kind of empower and celebrate teens who are amazing and doing great things.
9: I'm not going to keep for a check for $1,000.
8: And two, to really directly help people one-on-one. Because it's not easy to distribute money directly to people. It's much easier to give money to big organizations. And so we really reached out to teens and said, you be the eyes and ears, and you tell us the great people in your life trying to make ends meet and could use a boost of $1,000. When coronavirus started and things were really getting quite desperate for a lot of people, I realized instantly that we needed to blow this up much, much bigger, right? We had helped a couple hundred people in the past years, and now we needed to help at least that number of people in the next 30 days.
9: Because I know that you aren't working right now.
8: There was an urgency because 20 million people were filing for unemployment. And I think it was a great opportunity for teenagers to like stop for a moment and have a way to help.
10: I really appreciate your.
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2: Volunteers for Wildlife operates the largest wildlife hospital in their town, admitting over 2,000 injured and orphaned animals each year.
7: The animals we take care of range from birds to mammals to reptiles. So these animals need care every single day of the year, including holidays and including during a pandemic. Closure wasn't an option for us. Volunteers for Wildlife was founded in 1982 as the first wildlife hospital here on Long Island. We're the only hospital that's dedicated solely to wild animals here in Nassau County. We don't take care of any dogs or cats or any kind of domestic animals. We take in about 2,300 injured and orphaned animals every year that come to us from throughout Long Island and New York City.
10: Very small but very mighty. Working through the pandemic has been difficult and challenging, but also some of the most rewarding work I've ever done. More people than ever are bringing in more and more animals. More people are seeing injured and orphaned wildlife. And despite it being a challenge, we're also releasing more animals than we ever have back into the wild very successfully.
7: So when people call us, we basically talk them through the situation. We try to determine if the animal is truly in distress, if it actually needs to be helped. If the animal does need to be helped, we encourage them and teach them how to safely contain that animal in a way that they can bring it to us. In some situations, we do dispatch volunteer transporters or our staff to pick up injured and distressed wildlife, and then the animals are then brought back to our hospital. The biggest thing that I get out of this is that I feel we're giving back to animals that we've already taken so much away from as people. We've impacted these animals' environments in so many different ways, and so to be able to take an animal that's been affected directly due to human actions, things like litter, being hit by cars, domestic pets that have been put outside, these are all ways for me to tangibly help these animals.
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19: 1, 2, 1, 2, 3, go.
21: So my name is Christina Melville and I'm a Moco junkie. I want the world to know that this is something good to do. And for the 12 years I've been doing it with me growing up, I can honestly say this did keep me out of trouble. It started in Africa and then it was brought to the Caribbean. And you see a lot in carnivals, basically all over the Caribbean. And now it was brought here to Brooklyn. I did fall many of times. And I mean, I just learned from it so I know what to do next time. It's something good to do for the youth to do. And you basically get to experience new things.
2: finally, let's discover how Chai Fresh Kitchen is changing their community in Chicago.
0: Especially in a time like this with the pandemic and all that's going on, to be able to feed people and help people in need, and especially in our own community where we see a lot of people, you know, homeless people out where we can take and feed and give, that's just a blessing for me.
19: Chai Fresh really is about resilience. I think Chai Fresh is ran by five dynamic individuals who put in a lot of work day in and day out, and they've overcome a lot of things, but they press their way here every day from 6 in the morning sometimes to 7 o'clock at night. We distribute mass meals to different organizations all over the city of Chicago. We specialize in meals for kid-friendly and nutritious programs, and we work with local area growers to kind of get our produce and all those type of things. So we source from different local businesses within our community as well.
0: People who locked up, you know, it's very hard trying to find a job when you've been incarcerated and come home. So we want to give those women who we left behind the opportunity like we were given.

0: terms of sales and customer service, as well as equipment that can help us be more efficient, and that we can use. And we're transitioning to a new space, so the kitchen will help us in that new space be able to produce at a level that, at the scale that we know that we can achieve.
1: There's definitely a lot of food insecurity going on, a lot of different ups and downs of people's finances and stuff like that. And so I think it's been a blessing for us to be able to provide these meals for people throughout this time when some people don't know where they're going to get a meal from.
2: 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Thanks for watching this episode of All Good on the Localish Network.
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9: It's sexy. 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
11: You have to see it to believe it.
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12: A really mellow, serene, soulful space.
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11: I want to bring people back here.
7: No matter how you say it.
15: I call it water ice.
16: Water ice.
7: It's delicious. This is my go-to.
17: They sent you to the right spot.
18: This model of Disneyland doesn't correspond with any one time period, but is roughly Walt's lifetime, showing the attractions that Walt either saw put into the parks or had approved concepts of prior to his passing in 1966. The designers wanted to incorporate an element of the fun maps that you would receive when you walk through the gates of Disneyland. Scale of the buildings are played with. The roofs of the attractions are removed so that you can see what's going on inside, all to make it a little bit more fun and visually appealing for people to look at and remember their fond memories of Disneyland. We're here at the centerpiece of one of the most recognizable galleries at the Walt Disney Family Museum in the Presidio of San Francisco, which features our model of the Disneyland of Walt's imagination.

The design of the model is one of our local ties. The family reached out to Kerner Optical, a practical effects firm associated with Industrial Light and Magic, who does the special effects for Lucasfilm. They created our model of Disneyland. It cost about $1 million, and it took a team of between 5 and 7 model makers at a time, 9 months to put this model together and fit it together like pieces of a jigsaw puzzle. Folks who have been to Disneyland will recognize several landmarks, including Sleeping Beauty Castle, Matterhorn Bobsleds, and Jungle Cruise. There are elements on the model that correspond with attractions, shops, and restaurants that were at Disneyland during the 1950s and 60s that aren't there anymore. Some attractions on the model were approved during Walt's lifetime and then opened at Disneyland after he passed away, so we didn't actually get to see them open to the public. These include Pirates of the Caribbean, Haunted Mansion, and Space Mountain. Space Mountain on our Disneyland model is actually based on a 1960s concept called Spaceport, where the rockets would spiral around the outside of the building as opposed to inside. That design is how the model makers chose to represent that attraction on our model.

0: Walt Disney Imagineering wanted to be involved in the construction of the Disneyland model, so they put forward Sleeping Beauty Castle for us with Tinkerbell flying overhead. There are a couple of hidden elements in our Disneyland model. There are actually two appearances of Walt and his daughter Diane, who is our co-founder. One of those is if you're looking down Main Street through the castle archway, you can see Walt holding his daughter Diane's hand. Also on the red Autopia car on top of the Autopia track, you'll see a father and daughter there as well. That's also meant to be Walt and Diane. In designing and building our model of the Disneyland of Walt's imagination, the model makers noticed that they had some additional space, especially just north of Fantasyland. So they added a couple of nods to what was on the land before Disneyland was there, as well as a nod to Walt's creative hobbies that in a way led to the development of Disneyland. One of those is a patch of orange trees, just as the land that Disneyland is on was once a large orange grove. Just behind It's a Small World is a recreation of Walt's barn that was at his house. One of the cool little Easter eggs that was put in our Disneyland model is the light in the window at Walt's apartment on Main Street, USA. As the legend goes, when Walt was in the park, the light in the window would be on, which served as kind of a signal to cast members for them to be on their best behavior because the boss was around. After Walt passed away, the decision was made to keep the light on at all times so that people still knew that Walt's spirit would always be in the park. And so that effect was recreated for our model. If you look closely at Walt's apartment over the firehouse, the light in the window is on and flickering, showing that Walt's spirit is also in our model.
1: Once upon a time!
2: Anyway!
3: Sword swallowers, fire eaters, magicians, people lying on bed of nails.
4: Clip that right in my ear.
3: The people who found us and have come in have had a great time, and we try to provide a really great experience for them. I like to say one out of every eight people get what we do here, and the other seven get cookies and cream. I'm Jay Bliznick. They call me Mr. J, and this is Sideshow Gelato, where everybody's happy on the inside. Sideshow Gelato is my little fever dream.
5: Tiny Plunger will now extract it from your brain.
3: It's a gelato shop where we make artisan Italian gelato to Italian specifications, as well as provide people with entertainment of the sideshow arts. I come from a show business family originally. My dad was a stand-up comic and a ventriloquist. My grandfather was a concert violinist and conductor. When I got older, I was more interested in filmmaking than anything else. Back in the 90s, I started the Chicago Underground Film Festival. Got into film distribution, film marketing, things like that. Eventually, I kind of burned out on it and eventually ended up at a family-owned restaurant up in Highwood called the Del Rio, showing myself competent enough to become their executive chef. I took my entire family to Italy. While I was there, I brought my six-year-old granddaughter, and the one word she learned how to read in Italian was gelato. And we wandered around Italy basically eating our weight in gelato. I basically studied to learn the proper way to balance gelato, make gelato. Maybe I could do something crazy with it. Maybe I can take this like love of like the sideshow and performance and couple it with the gelato that I was going to make.
6: What do you think of the flavor?
7: Good.
3: I managed to reach out to Penn Jillette. I told him about my plan, about Sideshow, and told him about the fact that I make a vegan gelato. Basically, he responded with, vegan, huh? Vegan and Sideshow, I can't see how I can't be part of this. He came in as a partner, along with some people who actually were fans of Penn and listened to his podcast. With some money that I was able to procure from the family, Sideshow Gelato was born. Sometimes I pinch myself. I don't know what I did to deserve this.
8: Are you comfortable?
9: No.
8: Good.
3: part of the shop also is we have a mentorship program. All of my scoopers, all the people who work behind the counter, I hire are all young performers. The one common denominator is that they all have room to learn and do more until they get to the point where they feel that it's time to leave the shop and make space for somebody else who needs the opportunity. There's something really fulfilling about seeing a young performer do their thing or giving an opportunity to somebody that maybe wouldn't have had it before. But when I'm gone, I don't want people to talk about Sideshow Gelato. I just want people to say, he was a good guy and he always treated me well.
2: This is the sound of Claire cooking dinner at home. And that's the sound of a fraud alert from Wells Fargo flagging a charge for a pricey restaurant in Paris. Considering Claire isn't in Paris right now, that seemed odd to the bank and to Claire. Two taps later, Claire says nope to the charge, and Wells Fargo is on the case. However you make money work, Wells Fargo can work with that.
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11: We are here in front of Wrigley Mansion, or as we like to refer to it, is the Tournament House. And this is the headquarters for the Pasadena Tournament of Roses Association that brings to Pasadena every year the iconic Rose Parade and the Rose Bowl game. It's a magnificent work of art. We love it. We love to show it off, and we hope that everybody would come out and visit us. So Tournament House was originally owned by the Wrigley family, and you know the Wrigleys, they own Wrigley Gum, and they had six homes across the nation, and this home, this beautiful home, was Ada Wrigley's favorite. It's an Italian Renaissance revival, it's three stories, over 18,000 square feet with 22 rooms in it. Ada used to stay up here in one of these bedrooms, and she would watch the Rose Parade every year. So after she passed in 1958, her family donated it to the city of Pasadena for the Rose Parade. The house is the headquarters for the Tournament of Roses, but the property is a city park. And so people are welcome to come to the property to take photos, walk through the gardens, through the rose gardens. You're going to see over 100 different varieties of roses. In fact, our 2013 Grand Marshal, Dr. Jane Goodall, she's an anthropologist. She had the opportunity to have a rose named after her, and she chose to have it unveiled here on tournament grounds. On our free public tour, from April through August, you'll have this opportunity to enter all of these different rooms that were part of the Wrigley's history. And a fun fact for you to know is that each of the Wrigley's homes have one room, and in our case it's the solarium, that the walls were covered with foil. And it was to remind the Wrigley's of their beginnings. And so it's an homage to the Wrigley Gum Company.
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14: Resourceful...
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21: We're heading to Whittier, Alaska, which is a town you can only get to through one of the longest tunnels in all of North America.
22: It's almost a fairyland with these incredible streams coming down the mountains and beautiful foliage. 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
23: Really unique. But to live within and amongst 240 people in Alaska's first gated and only gated community is world class.
24: Everybody works together. I mean, as a community, yes, I love it down here.
25: I was born in Taiwan. Then we decided to come up to see a different world.
22: It's a totally different world here, huh?
23: We're not a homogenous group. We've got our Filipinos, we've got our Samoans, you've got your white, you've got natives here. Instead of whatever else, you know, is causing strife, you know, causing controversy, we have to get along here.
26: People from all walks of life have ended up here in Whittier. And here we are, together.
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27: We could be here for hours. My name is Kim Trevison. I'm Director of Retail Management and Leasing at Grand Central Terminal. This year, we're celebrating the 25th anniversary of the restoration of Grand Central, and we wanted to show you some of our most favorite spots. Here we are at Grand Central Market. Once upon a time, the market used to be the loading dock at 43rd Street, dead end into Grand Central Terminal. During the restoration in the late 1990s, this space was converted into a market. One of my favorite things about the market is the upside down golden root olive tree sculpture. 5,000 crystals on it. It's a chandelier that is representative of the chandeliers throughout Grand Central Terminal. When the light shines on it just right in the morning, it's all aglow, and it welcomes you into the market. We have 11 vendors here selling everything from fish, cheese, produce, bakery, chocolates, and many of the vendors that we have here at Grand Central Market are original from the restoration, have been here over 20 years. So we've come into Central Cellars. This area used to be the lobby for an old movie theater that was here. The movie theater was built in the 1930s. It had 242 seats. It cost 25 cents to get in, and they would run one-hour newsreel clips and short cartoons or short movies. The idea behind that was that if somebody missed their train, they had time to come into the movies. This was the lobby of the movie theater. A drop ceiling had been put in here in the 60s when this was all converted to retail space. And the ceiling here was uncovered during the restoration and now is the ceiling of Central Cellars. So we're standing in what used to be the waiting room area for all trains departing Grand Central Terminal. Right now it looks like it's empty. However, this space is used quite frequently for special events. We hold everything from MTA PD graduation ceremonies to the holiday fair and everything in between. We've had fashion shows, we've had concerts, and it's always fun. But it's also about being in the grandeur of the space and the building that really just makes it that much more special. This side of the Vanderbilt Hall is the home to City Winery, which is the opposite side of where we hold events, but still in the former waiting room that was for Grand Central when it was first built. It's an actual winery, so they do have fermenting wine here on property. They have a kitchen in the back of the house. They also have a sit-down restaurant behind the door that has the clock on it. And they have live music here at Grand Central at City Winery. And so if you're waiting for your next train, you want to pop in and have a glass of wine, this is here for you. Yep. thank you for coming on a tour today with us at Grand Central. It's a pleasure to be working here and just really contributing to the overall longevity of such a beautiful building that means so much to New Yorkers. We hope to see you here again soon.
0: We've been dreaming about this concept in downtown, and we're just so ecstatic about being able to open up not one, not two, but eight venues all at once. It's the most ambitious project that I've ever seen.
1: We came here because, like, there's so many different concepts. Whatever you're in the mood for, it kind of covers.
3: They're really bringing it all into one place. From music, food, performances. It's exciting.
0: Hi, my name is Mark Houston.
4: And I'm Johnny Houston.
0: And together, we're known as the Houston Brothers.
4: That's true.
5: Level 8, it's all of our dreams come true, is bringing all of our passions and all of our travels around the world wrapped into one floor. In Los Angeles, to go from dinner to a lounge to a nightclub, you're jumping in an Uber and like traffic is, you know, beyond normal. So we wanted to create an experience that you could come to the 8th floor with 8 different concepts and you don't have to go anywhere. You could spend your whole night here.
1: It's really cool. It's really immersive. All the way down to like the little details. They really like went all out with it. It's a lot different than everything that you can find in LA.
0: We've created the ideal escapism within LA. One of our places, like Mr. Wonderless, it's like the senses of Amsterdam to like Paris. If you want to go to South America, we got to give out a little.
4: Ray Garcia is the man. We collaborated, and the menu is culinary magic. There's a couple speakeasy doors that lead into speakeasy restaurants, like Maison Kasai, which means House of Fire. It's our French teppanyaki steakhouse, or Lucky Mizu, which means lucky water, and that's our hot pot, shabu, sushi, sake bar. We have a harp player in the World Book of Records for creating this earth harp. It spans 40 feet above the restaurant, and it's like dining in a music box. And Brown Sheep Taco Truck on the 8th floor, which is very unique and special. And Golden Hour, which is behind us.
0: It's a outdoor rooftop day and night lounge bar that we have a carousel that revolves around. We have surprise performances, great DJs, pool parties.
4: And then you can end the night at the nightclub.
0: A beautiful cathedral with high ceilings, stained glass. It's always unexpected what you'll see. Maybe luchadores will come flying from the ceiling and do backflips, or it could be the burlesque dancers, and it just transports you into this naughtiness of partying in a church.
3: With this hotel here and the Houston Brothers here in downtown LA, it's the biggest thing that's come to downtown LA in years.
0: I would love for those that have never really spent much time in downtown to change the narrative and have them think of downtown LA as like the place to be.
4: Yeah.
0: And really be in the heart and the beat of the soul of Los Angeles.
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14: 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This is Worth the Wait. 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On My Go-To, we discover some of the strangest...
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11: I'm Shirley Curry. I'm 82 years old, and I'm the gaming grandma. Go.
12: I'm Joseph Green. I'm 26 years old, and I'm Shirley's number one grandson.
22: How'd you become the grandma gamer?
11: My son gave me a computer and a game and started me in both, and I became addicted.
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22: So, Joseph, you got a friend who's 82 years old and playing video games?
13: Yeah, can you believe it?
22: Boo! Oh my gosh!
12: Even though there's an age difference, we have a lot of things in common and obviously lots in video games.
11: Gaming is an open world and it should be open to everybody. And everybody should accept everybody into it.
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16: Hospitality is our culture. The Persian culture, they're very famous for hospitality. So that's in our DNA. Look at this. We have a good harvest this year. I always tell my people, we have only two rules for our guests. Rule number one, they are always right. Rule number two, if they are ever wrong, please reread rule number one. The architecture of, you know, is similar to Persepolis, the palace of Darius the King, which he built it in near Shiraz, Iran, 2,600 years ago. There are thousands of the details worked on that atmosphere. But when they come in, they feel different. They feel welcome. We are in our lounge or VIP room. We have some of the pictures of the family, my father picture and my wife and Robert Mandavi. We were good friends and he was my mentor in Napa. God bless his soul. About 35 years ago, when my wife and I came here for the first time to Napa to celebrate our 20th anniversary, we discovered Napa. In our way back home, LA, we decided, well, Napa is as nice as Bordeaux and is much closer. So that's how it started. This is Shapar Block. We named this vineyard after my wife Shapar's name. Each block of the vineyard has a name of the family members. I have a son and daughter, and my daughter has recently joined us, our team. And my hope is my children follow the legacy. We harvest it by taste. We don't harvest it by sugar level. So when we see that, we feel that we have the full maturity of the grapes, that's what we harvested. We started 4 or 5 years ago having the professional kitchen, and we have several programs, fine wine and cheese program, by invitation only programs, lunch and dinners. We don't call it the wine tasting, we call it experience. This is our Darius II. As you can see, it's aged and hand painted. Every year we change this label, and we have a contract with the Victoria Albert Museum in London. They have one of the richest collection of the Persian textile from 14th, 15th century. When I was 6 years old, I went to my dad's cellar. He was making wine in a big clay vat. I climbed from that vat, clay vat, and I see something that smells good. But I couldn't reach the wine. It was a towel hanging there. I took the towel and dipped it in the wine and started sucking the wine. That was my first experience with the consumption of the wine. Later on, I learned how to consume it properly. We had 2-3 years in a row of the drought and 2 fire years, 17 and 20. So we really needed this year plenty of grapes. The juice is perfect. I want people coming when they go back. I want them to be happier than when they come in. And many, many times, even if I'm in the most important conference call, when our people come and say, "Well, we have so and so in that corner, they want to say hello to you." I leave it, I go, say hello, they want to take a picture.
17: Enjoy your experience.
16: In 2008, I was honored to receive a Medal of Honor of Ellis Island. And I never forget that night. And as I was walking that to receive my medal from the Marine, I was thinking, what a country to open the door to immigrant like me. We came here with empty hands, but with hopeful of heart and mindful of ideas to come to this country and call it home. Really, God bless America. Yes. It always says on the dinners that water divides the countries. Wine bring them together.
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19: Nothing brings people together like a great meal. And at Bite Size, communities coming together around food is what we're all about. 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
19: The fun.
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19: And the people.
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33: When you go to Disney, you expect to see all the new clothing that are out, everything that's fresh. But coming here, you're not going to really know what you're going to find, but you can find some from 10 years ago. It's more of a surprise.
34: It's nice to have a budget option to come and get clothes that relate to Disney, and they're really good picks here.
35: You might walk into a thrift store and be lucky if you find a couple Disney pieces, because generally any other thrift stores, they're going to sell them as quickly as they get them. But here, things are priced well, and it's just a beautiful concentration and array of a lot of the Disney stuff.
36: We're here in the city of Anaheim, about 10 minutes away from Disney. It's amazing. People come from all over the world, you know, and our foot traffic's just been insane. And it wasn't even intentional. Like, we weren't trying to, like, focus on just Disney. And then, you know, the influencers and TikTokers starting, you know, coming in here, buying things, filming us, putting us online, and we started getting a lot of feedback from all of it. So we just kind of, like, ran with it. We're like, okay, well, everyone's coming here for Disney stuff. Let's keep filling it with Disney stuff, you know?
33: She's always loved Disney, so it's like, let me try to come up with something that I can surprise her with that she might not know about.
34: It was fun. We found the Grogu shirts that are really cool that we definitely wouldn't have found at Disneyland, and they're very unique, and they were for a good price.
36: So as far as Disney stuff, we have obviously the new merchandise. We have the secondhand, vintage, and new toys, plushes, higher-end collectibles as well. You know, now we're out buying collections. People are contacting us saying, hey, we got a collection. We want to downsize this and that. So we'll purchase it, you know?
35: I know, for instance, there's a wooden Pinocchio that's in one of the cases. And I know that Pinocchio alone probably values anywhere upwards of $1,500.
36: It's fun to see people actually come in and say, hey, I used to have one of those as a kid. You know, my grandma had the whole collection. This takes me back to when I was a child. And it can change from here to this afternoon. You know, someone can bring by a whole collection and say, I got this. And next thing you know, we got, you know, tons of merch from 1960s to 1970s. It's constantly changing in here. And once they're gone, you know, and God knows when we'll get another one of those.
0: In Chicago, the National Museum of Mexican Art hosts a Día de los Muertos Festival, and the area's Shrine of Our Lady of Guadalupe holds a special mass and a blessing of the altars.
1: We transform our sadness into great joy, and so we do this as a community.
0: Not far from Philadelphia, you can find a street festival in Camden, New Jersey, and an annual event at the Delaware Art Museum in Wilmington. In New York, there's a week-long celebration in the Flatiron District with Mexican folklore performances and a community altar. And in Houston, events include a pair of parades, this one in Magnolia Park and this one in downtown that really comes alive and in color after dark.
2: My mother passed away 3 years ago, and I found comfort in this holiday.
0: In Raleigh, North Carolina, there's a 5K run each year in downtown and the annual Day of the Dead at the City of Raleigh Museum. And there's a lot to do in California, like the annual procession in San Francisco's Mission District, now in its 43rd year. In Central California, there's a candlelight procession in the small Mariposa County town of Hornitos and a celebration at Fresno State. And in Southern California, what's billed as the largest Día de los Muertos event in America at the Hollywood Forever Cemetery, a beautiful altar display near L.A. City Hall, and a grand parade in Long Beach.
3: It's almost Coco time, because yes. It's almost Dia de los Muertos.
4: Yes.
3: Do you think about the movie every year when this time comes around?
4: It's so funny, because when you make a film, you think, oh, maybe it'll go away or people will forget. But this is a film that keeps coming back because it's still relevant. And every year, you get a reminder of, like, oh, yeah, that story about Dia de Muertos. Like, we can watch it as a family. So it's pretty nice to have something that people go back to that often.
3: People all over the world have seen your film, and they've been introduced to a culture they may not have known about before. And to a holiday they may have had no idea existed. How does it make you feel?
4: It feels good. You know, when we're telling these stories, we always want to make something that is accessible and universal. And with Dia de Muertos, it's such a specific holiday, but it touches on themes that anyone can relate to. It's about family. It's about remembering the place where you came from.
5: Grandkids, cousins, pretty much everyone gets together, even great-grandma Coco.
3: What was it like getting involved in Coco in the beginning? Because you started one way and ended up in a very different way in this film.
4: Coco was a really fun artistic experience for me because I got to put on a lot of hats. I started as a story artist. I started writing script pages and transitioned to the writer. I got to write lyrics for some of the songs. I got to co-direct. And at Pixar, we're a creative studio where we solve problems creatively.
6: Welcome to the land of your ancestors.
3: When you think about the film now, what do you think is the most important message?
4: I think what has been so meaningful seeing people's reactions to this film is sense that when you remember the people who came before you, they're always close. That connection is never severed as long as you hold that memory close.
5: I'm proud we're family!
7: We have 75 performers from 18 different countries, the best of the best, all here. And this is what I do, this is what I love, unicycling. So to be here in this kind of like Olympics of the circus is amazing.
8: We have moments where, you know, the audience is literally on the edge of their seat. The acts themselves are reimagined. I say expect to be amazed, and that's the truth. I know a lot of people have come to Ringling in the past. I mean, think about 150 years of history, right? So the beautiful thing is that this version still has the same soul of what has always been, but it's just done in a more modern way, you know, so that generations moving on will have their own thing to appreciate. It's just truly something for children and adults of all ages.
10: We reimagine what it's like walk on the tightrope. So it's the first time ever that we're going to be
9: having the triangular high wire. So it means all the time they're going to be action and like a Latino style. We're going to have like a dancing and representing our culture.
7: I ride the world's tallest ride-a-wheel unicycle, 34.6 feet, and we do it every single show here at The Greatest Show on Earth. So you'll see me ride a variety of different and unique unicycles that can't be seen anywhere else in the world, but the tallest ride-a-wheel unicycle is at the end of every show.
10: At Descanso Railroad, you'll see seven little trains running on tracks above you and below you, past these train stations made out of natural materials. You'll see Grand Central Station, LA, and then the Middle America train stations around the country.
11: I know there's a lot of train aficionados out there, but what they've done here, incorporated into a garden element, it's just beautiful what they've done here.
12: We were like, we have to come for the grand opening of the trains. And it is for children, but like, I would say it's for children of all ages, of which I consider myself one of.
10: For almost 30 years, we've had a ride-on train that is so popular with kids and many adults, too. And you can buy a ticket, ride through the oak trees, and it's just so popular that we thought it would be a really fun idea to open up Descanso Railroad, which includes these mini trains.
12: Miniature trains and model trains, it's a little bit of whimsy. People are kind of enchanted by things in miniature and meticulous detail, and I think there's a lot of things you can gawk at.
13: You invite this possibility of there being a whole world around you.
11: All of the different little villages and the houses that have been built inside here, they're just very unique and they look handmade. They're just gorgeous.
10: It's really fun to watch everyone come into this new area. When you're here at Descanso under these beautiful oaks, maybe you get a little bit of that nostalgia, that wanderlust, the dream of traveling around through nature, seeing the country. You can take a little vacation here in our new train garden.
14: 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Two taps later, Claire says nope to the charge and Wells Fargo is on the case. However you make money work, Wells Fargo can work with that.
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18: Worth the Wait takes you to the front of America's longest lines to answer one question. Is it worth the wait? From a massive 7-pound burrito to a slice of pie that has locals going crazy, we'll let you know what's worth it and what's not. This is Worth the Wait. This country is full of unusual places to see and amazing things to do. But only the locals really know where to go. On My Go-To, we discover some of the strangest...
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18: Most secret...
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0: fun and sport of roller skating?
1: It was both of our first time actually roller skating. And I just feel like this is such a nice thing that maybe we could do together.
2: It's so fun. It's beautiful. The weather's gorgeous. It's sunny. We're in Santa Monica, right? You feel the breeze from the ocean.
3: It was a little hard at the beginning, but then once you get the hang of it, it's fun.
4: My favorite part was the break was really close, so it helped me to go slow, and I wouldn't fall that much.
5: It's always nice to be in this day and age outdoors, to be in a safe space to be able to play and do outdoor activities that when we were younger that we all probably were able to do.
0: It's so much fun having a great time, building memories that are worth repeating, and have an experience like maybe you've never had.
6: When you first push through the magic door, you enter into the world of Disney's Little Mermaid. It is a combination of puppetry, live performance of actual songs sung from the movie, but it's also choose your own adventure.
7: It's magical and fun. It allows you to be immersed in the magic of the underworld.
6: This is the very first time that we are bringing a Disney experience to Camp Los Angeles here at Westfield Century City. A lot of families will come here, they'll walk into what we call the canteen, and they'll see some of our drop-in activities like making slime, or there's a beauty bar, which right now is called the Saltwater Salon for our partnership with Disney's Little Mermaid. But the most special part, of course, is the magic door that pushes back into this entire immersive world of the Little Mermaid.
8: When you see a kid walk in, you just see this glimmer of light and happiness and just eagerness to go and explore and play and run and swim. When I was young, I would have wanted something like this.
7: I saw that camp was having the Little Mermaid, and I knew I had to bring my daughter.
6: There's so many things that you can discover. The slides, the scavenger hunts, the beachside market. Right behind me is Ariel's Trinket Grotto, which I know is so iconic.
9: What did you find? 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Yeah, you did great at it.
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15: 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On My Go-To, we discover some of the strangest...
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0: When I surf, I often, I don't want to come back on land. It's quite nice to be on the ocean and kind of weightless and feeling the energy of the ocean. When I come back on land and I change out, I feel a bit more disabled. But when I'm out on the water, it really makes me feel alive and, you know, intense.
1: We went out with Dan. We watched, you know, surfing with him and having fun. We were looking at how he was actually surfing. And we said, you know what? We're going to be able to help him take his surfing to a whole nother level.
0: We started collaborating about how could we make a custom surfboard that would work to fit my unique center of gravity, my unique body shape.
1: We've learned so much. That's not just helping Dan, but it's helping every single one of the veterans that we serve.
0: I think we've really hit the nail on the head with this latest design right here.
2: It's definitely its own adventure. As you enter, you're greeted with 5 million LEDs, almost 30,000 light LED roses, but then you also have the rooms. It brings your imagination to life, you know, hence the word Imaginarium.
3: There's so many lights. It kind of reminds us of Alice in Wonderland.
4: I know that she's somebody that likes to take pictures, so like we're like, let's take pictures here. So like, I really like it.
2: As you explore an Imaginarium, it's so magical. I mean, it's something that you would imagine out of a book. We kind of bring them to life. People that are in the area coming by the Ontario Mills Mall, and that's next to our location, they see how big our event is. It looks interesting. They hear the music, they hear the fun, and they just want to come by it. We have a lot of animatronics, such as dragons. We have hundreds of different photo ops. We have a circus that runs 3 times a day. And then we have a ball pit for the kids. We have interactive rooms, projection rooms. And then you also see the inflatables. We've had couples wander around the park, and it's not uncommon that we see marriage proposals.
5: I really like the little rooms with the different lights in them, like over in the corner.
4: One with like sunflowers, and then a couple with the different lights, like little extreme lights. We kind of got here right before the sun started going down, but it lights up like Disneyland in here. Like I think that's what really like brings it to life.
5: Yeah.
3: Well, initially I saw it on TikTok and I thought it was going to be a good experience to bring my daughter and for myself too, because it looks super cute.
6: I really like how they have like different rooms for like all the flowers and everything, and I really like that.
2: You don't see a lot of events like these, so I feel like it's definitely the place to make memories.
7: What I wish is for people to know about Ethiopian food. People think, oh, Ethiopian food, it must be spicy. It's spicy, but nothing that would bite you. You get more of the flavor than anything else. It's delicious. It's just incredible. You know, I started here in 2000. This is my 24th year. In 2004, Jonathan Cole came to my restaurant and changed my life completely. Practically, I was on the verge of closing down. And then he came and just blew everything out. And it never stopped to this day. And then, of course, having Chrissy and Dave dine out coming here, I was just so excited to be part of that. And they were just very kind and incredible. I went to Ethiopian market where we shot. And the people are like, oh, my God, she's coming with these two huge celebrities.
8: I am your Manuel Arida. You let me know.
7: Dave, cooking with David was just the most fun. He's just so supportive of me and doing everything. If I tell him, okay, do this, do that. Having all these people in my place, it was just incredible.
9: Okay, I'm going in.
10: Go in.
7: You know, their favorite was the Dorowat. She loved the Dorowat, which makes me so happy because that's the one that takes me over 2 days to prepare. And it's our most traditional dish.
8: Who hasn't been here and that she would love to see step in our doors?
7: Well, the Obamas for me, nothing more important than that. Yeah. I never read in my entire life. I hate books.
8: Yeah.
7: And I read her book like that. So that would be the most incredible thing that could happen. them walking here. Any Obamas, whether it's Sasha, Malaya, any of them, just one Obama did. Big celebrities come all the time. They shock you in this business. You remember where Meryl Streep
8: was
7: outside
8: waiting
7: for 45 minutes, and I didn't even know. Yeah. And nobody, I would have cleared the whole place to have her in.
8: Yeah.
7: And then later, you're
8: waiting
7: for 45 minutes, and I didn't even know.
8: Yeah.
7: And nobody, I would have cleared the whole place to have her in.
8: Yeah.
7: And then later, you remember, she came in and I say, that's your mother?
8: Yeah.
7: How humble was that? In Ethiopia, you know, we take the food thing very seriously. It's like you represent your country. It seriously is like that.
8: Yeah.
7: I don't want anybody to say, oh, I hate Ethiopian food. At least not if I can help it.
10: This is the sound of Claire cooking dinner at home. And that's the sound of a fraud alert from Wells Fargo flagging a charge for a pricey restaurant in Paris. Considering Claire isn't in Paris right now, that seemed odd to the bank and to Claire. Two taps later, Claire says nope to the charge and Wells Fargo is on the case. However you make money work, Wells Fargo can work with that.
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13: ...and unique artwork from communities around the country. 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Join us as we take you around to some of the best and most unique restaurants around the country. 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
16: Here's my father, Paco Lopez.
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18: All sorts of emotions.
19: Yeah.
13: All good is about finding everyday people doing good in their communities.
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13: Reaching out.
21: The community has a good heart. I didn't think they would have helped me like this.
13: And putting other people first.
22: It takes them back to who they were when they weren't homeless.
13: Even on a tough day, we're here for you on All Good.
23: This is a full contact horror experience.
24: What would it be like if you survived in a horror movie? What would you feel? What would you smell?
23: You have to run. You have to hide. 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
25: And the experience is in the dark, so it's completely unexpected. And it's really unlike anything I've ever experienced in my entire life.
23: Oh, you'll never believe what happened. I was thrown inside of a body bag, and they dragged me away, and I didn't know where I was. Then they took a chainsaw and cut me up in little pieces inside the body bag.
25: I think if you're a big horror and puzzle fan, you're really going to love this.
24: We are at Escapade Games, located in Fullerton, California. It is a full contact, 100-minute immersive horror escape room. It's like an immersive theater crossed over with an escape room. We're not just a walkthrough. You're not just getting a walkthrough maze. You're in here for a long amount of time, covering 2,500 square feet. So it's massive.
0: I've never done any sort of escape room experience ever, nor am I a horror freak. So coming into this, I was just incredibly surprised at what I was going to get into. It's heart pounding. It's, you know, your heart will be racing and you don't know what's going to happen.
1: If you are unfortunate enough to get caught by Zoe, there may be some shocking consequences if you get caught.
3: You have these really cool intimate moments where, like, you may get dragged away and you're off by yourself in another room where it's just you. There's these incredible puzzles throughout the entire room.
4: It's not only, you know, up close and personal horror, it's also a lot of psychological horror involved with that as well. And even though it is very scary, we want to ensure that everybody that comes through these doors has a great time.
25: Puzzles can be fun for people. Horror can be fun for people. You mix two of that and you make something special. And that's what they have here.
5: This is like a private glimpse into the secret lives of cats. It really celebrates this fun, joyous, silly side of cats.
19: When you watch a fun cat video, you tend to share it with a friend, so why not do it together? And Cat Video Fest is perfect for that.
26: I feel like this is just the most obvious, joyful thing. They're just fuzzy and cute and ridiculous, have a wild personality. There's no heaviness. No cats get harmed.
19: Vidiots is very much community-centric. It's primarily a repertory house, but then we have wonderful film offerings like Cat Video Fest that come through here. It's such an incredible all-ages program, because first and foremost, who doesn't love cats and cat videos? It's so well put together. It's so much fun to watch. It's for a good cause. It's, you know, helping benefit other organizations within the community.
5: Cat Video Fest has been going on for a number of years now. It's really fun for people to come out and celebrate cats in a silly and joyous manner. I think that cat people don't take themselves too seriously. And also, cat people cannot wait to pull out their phones and show everyone else in the room pictures of their cats.
27: Oh, that's my friend's cat. No, that's my mom's cat. Okay, here's Fluffy. Here's Fluffy snuggling with me. Cat lovers, I think, are all a little bit crazy. And so, you know, I think we will go to unreasonable lengths for our cats. So it makes sense that we would go to unreasonable lengths to watch videos about cats.
5: They actually set up a bit of a storyline or categories. I don't think you have to be hoarding cats to enjoy this level of catitude. Cat videos really connect with people on a human level and a humor level.
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13: Resourceful...
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13: 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Hey, Bay Area. It's time to share some amazing stories and feel good. We could all use some inspiration right now, and you've come to the right place. This show is all about good food, good people, and good living. 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
29: Found this really neat book online called Start a Small Jigsaw Puzzle Company Like I Did by
30: this really great guy named Kevin Poorman, who lives just outside of Washington, D.C. We read it cover to cover a few times and then started having phone calls with him and Zoom calls. And we finally ended up flying out to meet him and hang out with him and see his process and also just sort of be around this guy who is becoming our mentor in this new project that was clearly going to change our lives.
31: Generally, we like things that are very colorful and fill the frame, I would say, as much as possible.
30: We're really proud of being able to showcase local artists.
31: If we find an image that matches well with an organization that we're already in touch with, or if we can visualize an image that can be created with an organization, that's kind of just a natural fit.
30: And we look for an emotional component to it as well. I think that the puzzling experience is more meaningful when you have an emotional connection to the image.
31: We did do a collaboration with Boxcar Flower Farm. They're a super cool group that depaved basically the parking lot of the defunct train station in West Oakland. And now they offer a flower CSA. So this one's really special to me, not only because it's this incredible, beautiful image, but because it has my photograph. And because this is sort of the kinds of connections that we dream about and made happen. We do want to create living wage manufacturing jobs here in Oakland. Some of our proceeds do go to organizations, and we pay fair licensing fees to artists. And we use a local and sustainable supply chain, which is just as important in our mission as anything else.
30: After we've already worked with the artist to determine which image we want, we've sent it to our amazing partners, community printers in Santa Cruz, really great worker-owned print shop, and we get those puzzle faces back, and we adhere that to a piece of chipboard. It dries for 24 to 48 hours, and then we use our die press to cut the puzzle. Mix up the pieces, make sure there's none stuck together.
31: Each of our puzzles includes an insert that highlights both the artist and the organization.
30: We assemble our boxes ourselves, then we'll box it up and it's ready to ship out to a store or a customer.
31: Part of what I imagined when we started this business is like every bakery, every ice cream parlor, every, you know, a pet store, like having a jigsaw puzzle.
30: We see ourselves eventually as being a national brand, and so we want our images to appeal to people outside of the Bay Area.
31: Once we thought of that idea of have fun, do good, it just stuck. We knew it was the right motto for us because puzzles are fun. Do good came from being a mission-based business. So people feel good about giving their money for these puzzles and paying a little bit more, if we're being honest, because of what they know that their money is being used for.
30: Deanna and I have always been interested in ethical ways of working within the community and running a business. So, you know, a portion of our proceeds go to organizations that are making our community a better place.
31: This shelf is reused packing material. People from all over Oakland actually bring us packing material, and that's how we ship. We have not purchased any packing material outside of the actual shipping boxes.
30: We also feel good about running an ethical business as far as sustainable materials and creating jobs here in Oakland. So that's where the do good comes in.
31: Have fun, do good.
13: Now it's time to learn about the healing power of plants.
2: I find nature in general extremely fascinating. I mean, still 13 years in, when I look at a flower or a plant, I'm still just blown away by what nature does. Like, you're just like, whoa, I don't even understand how nature like managed to do that. I find the way that plants grow and reproduce themselves and just are in our landscape, it's just a beautiful thing. They make me feel calm and happy. Just looking at them makes me happy. That's totally nerdy, I know. I love the outdoors, and obviously I like plants. And I was gardening, and so I wanted to have a space where people could come and learn, and basically a space where that blurred the lines of indoors and outdoors. So being able to make your interior space feel like you were sitting in your garden in the backyard and enjoying greenery. Crimson Hort was opened almost 13 years ago. Gardening was a hobby for me. I was a public health researcher in San Francisco and wanted to make a career change. And so I went out on a limb and thought I'd open a little plant shop. The concept is beautifully made things that are inspired by the botanical world. We carry a bunch of different things. We carry candles, we carry, you know, fragrances, cards, soaps, beautifully handmade goods that can become part of your home and bring you joy and make your home beautiful, from a plant to a bar of soap. In Baltimore, Maryland, with a single mom who had drug problems, and it was rough. I spent a lot of time taking care of her. Ironically, my mother had tons of houseplants, and I had no interest in them. As a kid, we were on welfare, living in a one-bedroom apartment. Life was so kind of overwhelming. With her life, that I really mostly either focused on her or spent a lot of time disassociating, because life with her was so stressful. So that was my childhood. It wasn't great. It's called a mother fern, but what it does is it grows all its little babies on the top. So here's a plain leaf. Right. See how there's nothing. I eventually followed in her footsteps. I spent a couple years here, actually, not being sober and also being homeless in San Francisco on drugs. I got arrested and was mandated to a drug treatment program. I got sober, and 30 days in, I was like, "Oh, this is kind of cool." And well, that was 29 years ago. I feel really fortunate, because for most people, relapse is part of recovery, and I don't know what I got or how I got it, but I've never relapsed. So, you know, you can come into our shop and purchase things. We can help you find the right plant that you need for your space. I love that here, when people come in with their success stories and they're so proud of themselves, you know, like, they're so pumped that they took this little tiny plant and they grew it into a big plant. Or they're like, "Look what I did!" Right? So that's fun for us to see and to be part of. These are all grown right here in the Bay Area. Pretty cool, huh? I think that if you looked at this shop, you would never guess what my story is. Right? There is not a chance in the world that what I came from, I would have created this and been able to live my life the way I'm living it. But I did.
13: Coming up, easy tips to get you recycling and composting right.
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9: 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This is Worth the Wait. This country is full of unusual places to see and amazing things to do. But only the locals really know where to go. On My Go-To, we discover some of the strangest...
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0: Hey, Taj, did you know keeping compostables and recyclables out of the trash helps reduce climate change? When food scraps, food soil paper, plant trimmings break down in the landfill, they help produce methane, a greenhouse gas that contributes to climate change. Help fight climate change. Place these compostables in the green cart.
1: Hey, Warren, recyclables are thrown in the trash. The paper and cardboard release methane too. Also, other recyclables, such as plastic, cannot be made into new materials, resulting in more carbon emissions from mining, manufacturing, and transportation. Help reduce climate change by placing paper, metals, and glasses into the blue cart.
0: These are common items that go in the trash bin. Coffee cups, plastic lids, plastic bags, and food wrap.
1: These are some examples of those recyclable items that should be placed in the recycling cart. Plastic bottles, cardboard, metal cans, plastic milk jugs, and let's keep in mind glass as well.
0: These items go in the compost bin. Food scraps, food soiled paper, and yard trimmings.
1: In January 2022, a new state law and local ordinance was created to help reduce emissions by keeping compostables and recyclables out of the landfills.
0: The goal of the law is to reduce the amount of compostables like food scraps, food soil paper, and yard debris from being landfilled by 75%. That's about 20 million tons being diverted. Instead, these compostables are sent to the processing facilities where it becomes nutrient-rich compost that helps build food and plants. What does this mean for you?
1: It means that residents and businesses are required to sort and separately collect compostables and recycling separately from trash and subscribe to services for both.
0: Businesses and apartment buildings are also required to educate residents and employees and have accessible and labeled carts or bins. WM
1: and California Waste Solutions
0: are working together with the City of Oakland as Oakland Recycles. We're here to answer questions and support your efforts with training, signing up for service, and more.
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2: 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This is Worth the Wait. This country is full of unusual places to see and amazing things to do. But only the locals really know where to go. On My Go-To, we discover some of the strangest...
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2: 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And who knows them better than the locals? On My Go-To, we head on down the side streets to find the beloved places you won't want to miss. 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
9: 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On Stroke of Genius, we find creativity from all over the country. When you meet the people behind the art, you get to appreciate every stroke of genius. Welcome back to the show. San Francisco's Alamo Drafthouse brought Star Wars fans together for a 20-hour movie marathon.
10: Star Wars is something that honestly binds generations together. As corny as it sounds, it really does.
11: I live and breathe Star Wars all the time.
12: We're going to be showing all 9 films.
13: I'm here for Phantom Menace.
10: For me, I'm an original trilogy guy. Yeah, that's what I love.
12: This is around 20, 21 hours.
11: Man, 24 hours, that's a long time.
10: I don't think I've ever done that in my life, is sit there and watch every single movie. So this is the first time for me.
13: Star Wars is such a captivating story from start to finish. I'm not gonna blink.
10: Star Wars, that's one of those movies that I never fall asleep because I'm just always so captivated by the movie.
12: We've got bottomless Coke and coffee all night long so we can keep caffeine flowing. We're gonna be making people do some stretches, run around the theater maybe a little bit so that we can stay awake.
14: You're gonna see great costumes, great energy, and people laughing and cheering at all the exciting parts. And I think that is more fun than watching it at home in my pajamas.
12: We got the opportunity to show these films and to kind of eventize them. And so if it's something we love, we're going to find a way to celebrate it because we're a movie house by movie lovers for movie lovers.
15: So grab your lightsaber, light it up.
12: As soon as you come in, we've got really cool things for people to look at. Figures, memorabilia, there's statues.
10: Being able to see some of the memorabilia, especially from Rancho Obi-Wan, it's just amazing.
12: We worked with them to find some pieces that maybe you couldn't just see when you went to the store or went to your local shop. Each section is dedicated to a different trilogy. So we have all 3 trilogies. We also have 9 posters from each film. So there's a lot of every different kind of thing out there. Bear versus Bull is the name of our bar here, but right now it's Sith versus Jedi. We've got a DJ playing some modern mixed Star Wars tunes all night long. We've got an Obi-Wan Kenobi cocktail that, of course, is hello there because that's his iconic line. We've got some milkshakes, you know, green or blue, whatever you want.
14: I heard there would be some blue Bantha milkshakes, and I'm looking forward to trying that.
10: The bar is amazing. They have a bunch of great food and great drinks. And
12: so we have really good, like, cold noodle salad, but we called it the Naboo noodle salad.
10: I'm honestly going to try everything because I got to take advantage of the experience and, you know, really excited for that.
12: Question number 1. Who was Qui-Gon Jinn's Padawan before he chose Obi-Wan Kenobi? We're going to be in between films doing trivia.
11: The trivia is enticing to see if anyone knows the niche little trivia stuff.
12: Which Jedi was not a member of the Jedi Council? We're gonna do a costume contest, have them come up on stage. Who are you dressed up as? You know, the audience is gonna vote who they love best, and we've got some really cool prizes they get to take home that they might not get somewhere else.
10: As soon as I walked in, it was like we were all friends. Even though we're all strangers, again, Star Wars is something that just, that thread that kind of just brings everyone together.
11: To be in a theater with people who I know are Star Wars fans, that's exciting to me.
14: We're gonna have so much fun, and we're gonna remember this for a long time.
13: And I'm gonna leave here with the fondest memories that I'm gonna take to the grave.
9: Coming up, see why native songbirds need our help now more than ever.
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18: 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This country is full of unusual places to see and amazing things to do. But only the locals really know where to go. On My Go-To, we discover some of the strangest...
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19: Hey, guy. How's it going?
20: I've been to rodeos when I was younger where they wouldn't let me compete being openly gay. I've been beat up more than one time. I kept going until a rodeo, but at some point you get tired of being pushed around. And so when the gay rodeo came about, I'd jump on it immediately.
21: So a lot of the guys here seem to have nicknames. Why is that?
20: In our everyday life, some of us still have to be closeted. I compete under Jameson Cole as an assumed name. 2 years ago, I lost a job because a parent at the school that I taught at complained that I was gay. Many of the states where we're from, Arkansas, Texas, Oklahoma, you can still be let go for being gay.
21: What do you say to the folks who used to push you around when you'd come to the events? What do you want them to know when they see you now?
20: I'd like them to know I'm a cowboy just like they are. And look at me now. I'm successful. I'm happy. I have a family of competitors. And I still get to do what I love no matter how much they wanted me not to.
18: 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Native Songbird Care and Conservation in Sonoma helps hundreds of songbirds like robins and swallows every year.
22: I started volunteering in a wildlife hospital about 25 years ago. I didn't realize how heavily impacted songbirds are in the way we humans live our daily lives. 99% of the birds we receive are brought to us as the result of some kind of negative interaction with the human world. My name is Veronica Bowers. I'm the founder and director of Native Songbird Care and Conservation, currently in Sebastopol, California. So this is one of our pre-release conditioning aviaries, and it's 24 feet long, and it is exclusively for the purposes of housing swallows while they're here rehabilitating. We focus exclusively on the care of native songbirds. We care for approximately 1,000 songbirds every year. 85% of them are released back to the wild. 99% of the birds we receive are brought to us as the result of some kind of negative interaction with the human world.
23: During the winter, the adult birds are housed in here, and this would be where we bring them to after we've completed the initial exam and any initial treatments, medical treatments that they require.

0: I didn't realize how heavily impacted songbirds are in the way we humans live our daily lives. I'll receive a text message or a phone call from someone saying that they have a bird who needs help. We text them instructions on how to capture the bird, how to safely contain it so that during transit between wherever they found the bird and arriving at our facility, the bird is safe, that there's no risk of escape from the shoebox while they're driving in the car. Songbird populations have been in steady decline across North America for decades now. And there are many factors that are driving those declines. Certainly habitat loss is the overarching theme. Pesticides, free-roaming cats, window collisions, and now the biggest one is climate change that we have to contend with. Songbirds have been around for millennia, and they did not evolve to contend with these things that we are constantly burdening them with in our way of daily life. I think helping people learn to care starts with a connection. But there are simple things we can all do in our everyday lives to make a difference for songbirds. And songbirds matter. You don't have to be a bird nerd or be captivated by their beauty and magic to want to do good for them. They are one of the essential mechanisms in the natural world that keeps the natural world functioning.
1: 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In the meantime, keep connected on social for more feel-good stories.
2: If you compare the DNA of every human being on the planet, you'll learn that we are 99.99% the same. So why do we spend 99% of our time focusing on that 0.01% that separates us? I'm Michael Koenigs, and this is More in Common, a show where I travel the country looking for stories about what brings us together. It turns out this country has countless stories of unity. But to find these extraordinary friendships, we have to reach out. This is More in Common.
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3: Hello, I'm Carl Schmid, and this is Plus Life, the show that is all about inspiring you to live your best life. Today, our show kicks off in Missouri, where we'll meet a former radio talk show host turned runner. Then we're heading to Florida to hear how one woman lost over 150 pounds the natural way. Then it's to San Francisco for arepas. And finally, we head to Atlanta for my exclusive interview with the multi-talented star of Mayor of Kingstown, Ferez Lass. And it all starts right after this.
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3: 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Former radio talk show host Kevin Kline literally turned to ultra-endurance running, but not necessarily to get in shape. In fact, it's for a very important cause that he and his wife created to bring awareness to pediatric cancer. So far, they've raised over $5 million to date. Here's more on his incredible journey.
5: As a retired radio talk show host, Kevin Kline spent over 30 years entertaining listeners all over the country. But when he was growing up in St. Louis, Missouri, Kevin had his sights elsewhere.
6: I was being groomed to be a professional baseball player. First day of freshman year of high school, my alarm went off at 5:55 a.m. Radio DJ came on it. And so I laid in bed and listened to J.C. Corcoran's four-hour show and decided that's my backup plan. That's what I want to do with my life. I want to go into radio.
5: As a teenager, Kevin struggled with mental health issues.
6: When I was 15, I was suicidal and couldn't have cared less if I woke up the next day and went to school.
5: But being athletic helped combat those emotions. And thanks to his abilities, Kevin won a baseball scholarship.
6: I majored in communications in college, and I went to four different universities on baseball scholarship. I started at Oklahoma State University and finished up my college at Southwest Texas State University in San Marcos.
5: Kevin also pursued his passion for talk radio.
6: In 1990, I started working at the campus radio station and fell in love with it. And then throughout college, I worked at various campus stations. And then when I got out of college, I started interning in my hometown of St. Louis for a couple of different radio stations.
5: In 1994, Kevin met Tricia. And 2 years later, the couple married and relocated to Houston, Texas. By the age of 35, Kevin exceeded his goal of reaching the top five market when he landed a job at the legendary Q93 radio station. But on December 15th, 2005, Kevin's life changed forever when his station broadcasted from a local children's cancer center.
6: I met a then 15-year-old girl, Chelsea Campbell, who was told she had a 10% chance to live another 6 months and see her 16th birthday. She probably wouldn't. Because of a rare, undifferentiated sarcoma, it was cancerous tumors on the soft tissues of her body.
5: The two formed a lasting bond, and in honor of Chelsea's upcoming surgery to remove her tumors, Kevin made a vow.
6: Chelsea had a 27-hour surgery at Texas Children's, and it was called a marathon surgery, and I told her I would run a marathon for her, and I did.
5: Chelsea survived the surgery, and she lived to see her next birthday. As a celebrative gesture on her special day, Kevin and his wife created the Snowdrop Foundation.
6: Snowdrop Foundation was a 16th birthday present that my wife and I created for Chelsea. Snowdrop is not a service-based organization. We are a financial-based organization. So our focus is constantly, how can we raise more money? Our funds go to continued pediatric cancer research, and we also give college scholarships to pediatric cancer patients and survivors worldwide.
5: After 4 weeks of intensive radiotherapy, Chelsea received the dreaded news that the tumors had returned.
6: Chelsea passed away on December 9th, 2006, and on the 364th day that we would have been friends, I buried her. It was her request that I be a pallbearer at her own funeral, and it's that kind of strength that we use to continue our fight for pediatric cancer with Snowdrop Foundation. My wife and I, we don't have any children of our own, so we like to say that we adopted a whole hospital.
5: For Kevin, endurance running had taken on a life of its own.
6: Running has been the most prolific way that we raise money for Snowdrop Foundation, and it's the fortitude that I use whenever I'm, 60, 70 miles into a 100-mile run, and I don't think I can go anymore. So we draw our strength from what Chelsea went through and what we see other kids and families go through with pediatric cancer.
5: Chelsea's family was humbled by Kevin's commitment to their daughter.
6: A while back, when I ran that first marathon, 32 people said Chelsea's name because I wore a shirt that said, "I'm running for Chelsea." And every subsequent race after that, I would call Chelsea's mom, Sandy, and tell her how many people said Chelsea's name. And Sandy said to me, "When I hear your voice, when I see your face, when I see your number, I know Chelsea's there. I see Chelsea." And to know that she sees her daughter living in what we continue to do through Snowdrop means the world to us.
5: In 2020, after 30 years in talk radio, Kevin retired and moved to Springfield, Missouri. He currently fills his days with running and operating the foundation.
6: Well, my attention now is still focused on Snowdrop, but it's focused on the release of an upcoming documentary about my relationship with Chelsea and a recent run that I did to celebrate my 50th birthday. And that was to run from the Arctic Circle to the Arctic Ocean November of 2019 when it was minus 40 Fahrenheit.
5: As someone who's struggled with mental health, Kevin acknowledges the benefits of running.
6: I suffer from bipolar depression and anxiety, and whenever I feel a bout coming on, I go out and I run, and it really clears my head.
3: Now that's a fantastic way to honour a name. Okay, still to come, how to shed some serious weight the healthy way. And later, it's my one-on-one interview with Fares Lass.
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16: Worth the Wait takes you to the front of America's longest lines to answer one question. Is it worth the wait? From a massive 7-pound burrito to a slice of pie that has locals going crazy, we'll let you know what's worth it and what's not. This is Worth the Wait. This country is full of unusual places to see and amazing things to do. But only the locals really know where to go. On My Go-To, we discover some of the strangest...
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16: They care about their neighbors.
23: We just believe in our hearts about giving back.
16: So let's explore this country with the people who know it best. This is Localish.
3: Barbara Coxwell is proof that you can lose some serious weight with a simple concept, hard work. In fact, she lost over 150 pounds with no surgery or diet pills, just 100% sweat and tears.
24: What were some of the steps that you took to initially begin to lose weight?
25: I had become friends with someone and she wanted to lose weight as well. So we started and we did for 11 months and I'd lost, got down to from 299 down to 218.
24: So it sounds like you were able to channel a lot of your energy into fitness. I'm sure there's a lot of people who are struggling with their mental health right now, anxiety. How do you make that initial first step?
25: You have to be motivated. And commit, make the commitment. You got to feel it in your heart, because if you don't feel it in your heart, you're only going to halfway do something, whether it's weight loss or fitness or even going out there to better yourself any kind of way, education or a job. You got to be committed to it 100% or it won't work.
24: Do you mind if I ask how much weight you've lost?
25: 152 pounds.
24: And you did this all naturally?
25: I did. Food's number one, and then working out was the other one. Food's more important than that actual fitness. If you don't control what you put in your mouth, whatever you work out, it's not going to help.
24: Was it difficult to make that transition into healthier foods, or are there things that you did to make that easier?
25: I talked to a couple of my friends were very successful on the keto diet. And my sister is very successful on a balanced diet. So I did my own version, which is mainly protein, meat, and salad.
24: What do you reward yourself with now, if not food?
25: Clothes. So you reward yourself in different ways. Because I'm a woman and I lost my weight and I think I look good, I want to look good with my clothes. So that's my reward.
24: Any other secrets to your success?
25: You have to have a team behind you to help support you, whether it's a cheerleader over the phone, at the gym, your mom calling you and going, how are you doing? For me, it's better to have a group of people supporting you.
24: It really sounds like a life change, not just, you know, a hobby that you're doing on the side.

0: as soon as you get tired on that side, you can rotate back to the center and do the other side as well.
1: Very good.
0: And while you're up, if you have trouble balancing, you can put your arm up toward the ceiling and help yourself balance.
1: Well, you make it look easy, Barbara.
0: Thank you. It wasn't at first. Like I said, you have to build up to it.
1: You have another exercise for us?
0: They're glute bridges. So you get on your mat, you put your heels down firmly, and you lay down flat, and all you do is you put your hips and you thrust them in the air and you hold them like a bridge. And when you're up, you squeeze. And you just give a pause and you go down. Don't come all the way down. And go back up and squeeze.
1: And how many of these are we doing?
0: My power coach, he has me do 5 sets of them, and I do 15 of them.
1: All right, Barbara, thank you so much for showing us these excellent tips.
2: Great. I'm getting so much out of this show today. Some new exercises to add to my sets. When we return, a delicious arepa recipe you're not going to want to miss. And then it's my promised interview with Fares Laz.
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16: 1, 2, 1, 2, 3, go.
17: So my name is Christina Melville, and I'm a Moco junkie. I want the world to know that this is something good to do, and for the 12 years I've been doing it with me growing up, I can honestly say this did keep me out of trouble. It started in Africa, and then it was brought to the Caribbean. And you see a lot in carnivals, basically all over the Caribbean. And now it was brought here to Brooklyn. I did fall many of times. And I mean, I just learned from it so I know what to do next time. It's something good to do for the youth to do. And you basically get to experience new things.

0: Originally from South America, Victor Aguilera grew up around a loving family who enjoyed cooking their native Venezuelan cuisines together.
1: I sort of started cooking at a young age. When I was 4, I used to wake up and, like, right before my dad and my mom, like, got out of bed, I used to make arepas and coffee and bring them to bed for them.
0: Cooking brought him joy, especially when he spent time in the kitchen with his grandparents.
1: You know, with my grandma, it was more of like a holiday, maybe a weekend thing. And then from there, I mainly did a lot more eating than cooking. But I did always pay attention to what they were doing.
0: As Victor grew older, he enjoyed working with his hands and being creative.
1: I was really into art. I wanted to do something that became with painting. I paint a lot with acrylics, still to this day.
0: When he was a teenager, he wanted to follow in his father's footsteps.
1: I was another mechanic from 14 to 17, but my dad had to leave the country, and I had the option to either stay or leave. And I decided to stay. And when he left, I couldn't be a mechanic anymore because he was my mentor at the mechanic shop.
0: Around 2001, Victor's father moved to America. 2 years later, Victor and his family relocated as well.
1: We first started in Miami. I grew to my 16, 17-year-old age. I started moving around a lot, so I was in Orlando for some time.
0: Victor found work at a local restaurant and quickly moved up the ranks.
1: It was called Tattoo Sushi Bar and Grill. And from there, I started in the pantry, moved to the fry station. Then I learned with the cook guys how to use the wok, how to do the grill. And slowly on my days off, I asked the chef if I could come and learn how to do sushi. He had me train for sushi on my days off. And within a week, I was doing in the sushi bar already. Doing California rolls and spicy tunas, simple things, but I was really, really getting into it.
0: At the age of 19, he decided to take his career to the next level and enrolled in culinary schools.
1: I tried to go to Le Cordon Bleu. I went there for a semester. It was too expensive, and that's when I decided to switch to a technical center, get my degree. But I honestly learned more like self-taught and by learning from experience from other restaurants and worked with really, really good chefs.
0: In 2016, he took a leap of faith and moved across the country.
1: I started dating my now fiance. Her school was in San Francisco and she was doing online courses for a while. But now she really needed to go to the physical location.
0: Thanks to an app called Paired, Victor found consistent work. But in 2020, COVID hit the restaurant industry hard, and he was laid off.
1: I was really running out of funds. I borrowed a little money from my fiance at the time. We had like $60 total. And from that, I bought enough materials. She helped me create a menu to post on Instagram. We created the Arepas en Bici.
0: Thanks to social media, his company took off.
1: I went from having about 80 followers to 1,700 followers in almost 2 weeks. And orders were just exploding in. I was taking orders through Instagram. Out of nowhere, I started getting text messages from WhatsApp, my phone number, my two Instagrams, Facebook, Twitter, everybody trying to order.
0: Wanting to prove his culinary skills again on TV, he landed a spot on a competition series.
1: I got the opportunity to go on Chopped. Chopped did a new competition this year called Chopped 420, which was the first time they used cannabis. And I'm on episode 3. I won. And that really opened a lot of more opportunities and projects for me.
0: Victor walked away with a $10,000 prize and a positive outlook on the future.
1: So this year has been a lot of arepas en bici, private dinners, whether they're infused or not infused, and not only in San Francisco, but I've been doing events here in Florida, in Arizona, and in New York, and you know there's Texas on the way soon, Aspen, Colorado next year. So really can't wait to see what the next year brings.
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6: Appreciate every stroke of genius. 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
6: 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This is Worth the Wait. This country is full of unusual places to see and amazing things to do. But only the locals really know where to go. On My Go-To, we discover some of the strangest...
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2: Welcome back. Actor Ferez Lass has been a leading man in a number of independent films and short film projects. This North Carolina native's goal is to touch everyone with the gift of acting and performing. Ferez is doing just that with his latest role as P-Dog in Mayor of Kingstown, which has critics and audiences buzzing. Ferez, good to see you, sir. Thanks for joining me.
15: Thank you. Likewise. Nice to see you.
2: Now, there is a lot of excitement and hype around your new show, Mayor of Kingstown. Tell us about the show and your role of P-Dog.
15: It's a phenomenal show. And what you're going to follow is the story of Mike McCluskey, which is played by Jeremy Renner. And he's a liaison, basically, between those incarcerated and those who are on the right side of the law. You're going to see racism. You'll see corruption from some of the cops and just, you know, people who are on the right side of the law. P-Dog is one of the leaders of the Crips inside the prison. So he's an amazing character. It was an amazing role to play. And yes, it's a great show.
2: How do you, as Ferez, prepare to play a character like this?
15: Going into this, I could understand where he was coming from, the character. I understood that there's a code of ethics, if you will, based off of where he comes from and where he's grew up. And I actually went to a Crip neighborhood and I hung out with them for about 2 to 3 weeks. Not every day, but off and on, just to see what they do in, you know, their normal life, what it really feels like. And I can tell you, I learned a great deal.
2: Was it scary for you? And how did they treat you?
15: I went in with a childlike mind, so I wasn't very intimidated because I wanted to learn. And I think them understanding that I wanted to learn, they just treated me like family.
2: You were a U.S. Marine. Thank you very much for your service. So at what point do you go, okay, Marine, actor?
15: So the Marines was something I ended up getting injured. And that is why I had to get out. But otherwise, I think I would have stayed in. I do love helping people. Acting is always something that I've done as a child. I just didn't know that you could do it and make a living off of it. And then I went on a set as an extra. And when I went on set, something just came over me. I was only an extra, had no speaking role in it, anything like that. It's just a feeling, an overwhelming feeling of joy, pride, love just came over me. And it was, I just knew that this is what I should be doing.
2: I want to talk to you about mental health. In fact, you've worked in the school system and with mental health industries. Was there experiences in your life prior that made you kind of want to stand up and sort of go in that direction?
15: The biggest thing about mental health is really being able to relate to someone. It's being empathetic. And for me, I have been through a lot. I mean, a lot of people, you know, in my bio, you probably would see that my mom passed away when I was 6 months old. So for me, I've always, you know, that was something that I dealt with coming up. And I did come up from a community that I didn't have a lot coming up. And these are things that I think a lot of people deal with on a daily basis, and they just don't have someone to talk to. And so for me, I wanted to be a person that I don't mind being a listening board. It is fulfilling to be able to help somebody get through some of these circumstances that they feel like there is no tomorrow. And you can say, hey, I've been there before.
2: Why do you think there's such a stigma surrounding mental health still in this day and age?
15: It makes other people uncomfortable. And if we would all just lead a little more with love and understanding, you know, mental health probably, it's always going to be a thing, but it would be so much helpful to have people who actually can care for you rather than judge you.
2: 2022 is shaping up to be a big year for you. What can we expect in the world of Ferez?
15: I have a movie coming out. It's called Within, but it talks about mental health and substance abuse.
2: Thanks for coming on. Wish you all the best for next year and keep up all the great work you're doing when it comes to mental health and talking about it, because conversation is key, right?
15: Absolutely, absolutely. And thank you so much, man. It's been such a great experience. And I hope to be on again, have to talk about something else.
2: Well, absolutely. It's a date. Have a good one. Thanks, mate. Now, if you haven't done so already, be sure to check that show out. Okay, that's going to do it for this episode of Plus Life, but don't worry, as we will be back next time with more inspiring stories. 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Hey, thanks for joining us, and remember to turn positive into a plus and live your best life. See you next time.
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24: Life, liberty, and pursuit of happiness. These three components are key for the life itself. To have dignity of life. I became an activist for the LGBTQI community, in particular trans, intersex, and gender diverse community back in El Salvador, for human rights and women's rights. That also brings consequences, and that consequence I had to pay almost with my life. And that was the reason that I fled El Salvador and came to this country. My name is Nicole Santa Maria, and I am the executive director for Ella para Translatina here in the heart of the Mission of San Francisco, California.

Venezuelan native Victor Aguilera's passion for cooking started at a real young age, 4 years old to be exact. However, it wasn't until he moved to the US that his culinary aspirations really took off. And in April 2020, Arepas en Bici, his food and catering business was born and has been booming ever since.

0: we are building together this space to make the paradise for trans Latinas, trans Latinx, and the gender diverse community here in the heart of the Mission, and continue our labor of love. We need to see our communities thriving, but also flourishing and being happy. You know, having the opportunities to get access to job, to get access to health, to get access to education. So that's what we seek here at La Para Trans Latina. So we see a change in their life and an improvement in their lives.
1: The parent has the right to be engaged in the education of their children.
0: If bills are approved, lives are in risk. And we are going to see more hate crimes. We have this space as a spiritual space to honor their lives, to honor their struggle. We are trying to create this space as the sanctuary city that it is. And we are working very hard to create the opportunities for those who are seeking help. I've been in the White House several times, and it is the opportunity to continue giving the message around the world that human rights are possible, that human rights can be achieved when we have a real democratic government.
2: Y aquí estamos. Y aquí estamos.

0: It took 43 years to make some steps of inclusion, respect, dignity, and recognition of the most marginalized Latinx community, which is the trans Latina community. Our dream to create a better San Francisco can be possible. When you see this amount of people gather in this space, being their true selves, showing to the world the reach that they have, the beauty that they have in this space, that means that we can create these safe spaces for everybody. So I think that society is going to continue growing and continue walking towards the knowledge of what makes us humans. And what makes us humans is precisely the diversity.
1: Here we go now.
2: Good running.
3: Nice back.
4: The City of Brotherly Love Softball League is an LGBTQIA plus softball league.
5: Yes, sir.
6: We've been here for 40 years.
7: People are here because they need it and want it.
8: So way, Shane.
9: It's slow pitch. We have a 6 to 12 arc.
6: We go hard, we slide, we hit. There's pride when you win, but with my team, we lose, we have just as much fun.
10: We lost again, but you know what? We still have fun doing it. It's in the process.
11: It's a safe haven for a lot of the LGBTQ plus community, especially people who want to play sports. We have players out here wearing a tutu. They feel comfortable enough doing it.
12: Come on, Stace, you got this. Face hit.
9: It's competitive from minute 1 to minute 65. And at minute 66, we're all one big family out here having fun.
4: We have a tight-knit community here in Philadelphia.
6: 3-1-5.
4: 650 players, 32 teams.
11: Season goes from April to the end of June, 16, 17 games.
4: We have very competitive teams, and then we have very recreational teams.
11: There's a playoff and championship.
4: We have an open division, which is all genders.
13: Come on, Charlie.
14: Let's fight that ball.
15: Yeah!
4: We have a women's plus division, which is all women, all trans people, all gender non-conforming folks.
16: All right, Trey.
6: Inclusion's everything. Some of our players have come from places where they were always excluded. They couldn't play sports because maybe they weren't as good, and that put a target on their back.
17: Nice job, baby.
6: If you want to play with us, you can play with us. It's really that simple.
18: Good job, buddy.
4: Our league was founded in the early to mid-80s. It's no secret it was a really, really difficult time, in particular for gay men, to find that safe space and other people who wanted to play sports with them.
11: I joined the league for community, for socializing. I have a blast so much that in the 12 years, I've only missed 2 weekends the entire time.
15: Beautiful. All of you, beautiful.
4: We provide a very necessary, a very important space for queer athletes in Philadelphia.
19: Nice team.
4: We've had players play into their 70s.
6: I've been in the league for 15 years.
12: Everyone hit. Let's go.
6: It gives my wife and I some time together. We have really busy lives. After games on Sundays, we're basically here all day just hanging out. It's like scheduled fun.
9: People stay all day. We're grilling.
15: There we go.
9: At the field today, you're going to see people with kids. That was something we didn't have when I first started, and now we're starting to have whole families of people playing.
8: So wait, Carlos.
9: I have friendships here that have been with me for 25 years.
6: Our team has been friends for over 20 years. It's just like our opportunity to get together.
4: A lot of people who maybe haven't seen each other in a few weeks or a few years.
6: There's always hundreds of people here just having a good time.
20: Go Shades!
4: We want to make sure we continue to provide that safe space, give people somewhere you can go to be part of a community, play a little softball, but mostly just meet a bunch of friends.
15: Great game, y'all! Great game, great!
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1: 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Is it worth the wait? From a massive 7-pound burrito to a slice of pie that has locals going crazy, we'll let you know what's worth it and what's not. This is Worth the Wait. This country is full of unusual places to see and amazing things to do, but only the locals really know where to go. On My Go-To, we discover some of the strangest...
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14: If you compare the DNA of every human being on the planet, you'll learn that we are 99.99% the same. So why do we spend 99% of our time focusing on that 0.01% that separates us? I'm Michael Koenigs, and this is More in Common, a show where I travel the country looking for stories about what brings us together. It turns out this country has countless stories of unity. But to find these extraordinary friendships, we have to reach out. This is More in Common.
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16: People in the LGBTQA plus community, many are marginalized. Some of them are estranged from family or don't have family near. Our family of choice often are the people in our community.
17: This is history making.
16: I feel like I won the golden ticket.
17: This is the Law Harrington Senior Living Center. It is the first LGBTQ affirming senior housing complex in Texas.
18: The community here at Law Harrington is very diverse, and so I think that's real important.
19: We love you.
17: It became very clear that a number of seniors who'd been out and proud for years felt like they had to go back in the closet when they moved outside the loop to less expensive housing. We had to do something to help them build a safe community. In order to come live here, it's all based on income and age. You have to be at least 62, and there are some income requirements.
16: It's affordable, and that has just been a terrific blessing in my life. It's not just a place to live. It is a community.
17: Some of them, this is the first place they've lived that they felt proud of. They feel safe.
16: When people know other people and they know about them, their true identities, it becomes more and more acceptable.
18: As far as the LGBTQ community, that community, you know, we want to feel safe. And I think this is an extremely example of what that looks like.
17: We're hoping for this to be a very strong community that has a cultural mix between the gay community and Third Ward community.
16: The Mantra Center has built this place with the ability for us to age in place.
17: It'll be a beacon for the gay community in Houston to point to say, you know, this is our place of pride, and we're taking care of our seniors.
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8: It is more than a landmark. It is the heart and soul of this community. To describe the Castro Theater in words is really something that I don't have the capacity. You have to be in the Castro Theater. From the moment this historic landmark opened in 1922, 100 years ago, it has been the center of a community, the film community. And starting in the 80s, the center of the LGBTQ community. If you're gay, this is a gay sacred space. If you're a film lover, this is a film temple. And if you're an architecture nut, you come here because, wow, they don't build theaters like this anymore. The molding, the gold leaf, these sort of little details are really what make the Castro Theater special to so, so many people.
10: 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We need to preserve them, and that means adapting them. We want to preserve the Castro Theater. We want it to be a place where you can come together, celebrate film, celebrate comedy shows and podcasts and drag shows.
11: Ladies and gentlemen, Apollonia!
10: And all of the film festivals, all of those things are still going to take place in a theater that has enhanced safety features and things that modern day venues need. And when we're done with the restoration, when we've brought the gold and the gilding back to the ceiling, when the Sgraffito murals on the wall are cleaned and vibrant and bright, this space is going to really come alive and be so incredible and so majestic.
8: When anyone around the world thinks of the Castro, the image they have instantly is above that marquee, the neon sign, the marquee that says Castro. And for 100 years, it has been the center of this community.
10: The very first phone call that I got that we had an opportunity to work with the Castro Theater, I was giddy, is the only way to describe it. The significance of this venue, not to mention the thrill of working in a theater that was designed by Timothy Pfluger. This sort of running gag with our team of the folks that are working on the renovation that we're looking for the Pfluger glow. And there's so many different surfaces here. There's so many different gold leaf, bronze leaf, copper leaf. He really had a way of making a space that's warm and inviting. And I think that we can do that in this iteration, that the theater will continue to be the heartbeat of the neighborhood, a touchstone for people to come for any type of entertainment, and still be the place where you can come, find your friends, and spend the day, spend the evening, and just have a great night out.
8: 100 years from now, the Castro Theater will be here. That's why Another Planet Entertainment is working hand in hand with the city to make sure that the landmark designation is permanent, that the restoration we do is sensitive, and that all the queer community events continue. The Castro Theater has always been an LGBTQ safe place, and under Another Planet, it will continue to be that.
12: This is my everyday hair. It's not even the big one. We're doing Drag Tea at the Sofitel. It's our second year doing this. Obviously, we couldn't do it last year because of the COVID thing. All the proceeds benefit the William Wade Community Center. It's right in the neighborhood, right on Spruce Street, and it is our local LGBTQIA plus community center. So there's events, there's programming, there's outreach.
26: William Wade is the lifeline for the community.
12: This Saturday's already sold out. Yeah, I mean, people had to be quick. It's $55 for all the food, which is amazing. For an extra $10, bottomless cocktails. Bottomless. Started, it's called the Philly Drag Mafia. We're going on 26 years. We're the most award-winning drag troupe going. We have 15 members currently. My girls do all the flips and the twirls and the death drops because if I even try and bend, it sounds like champagne popping. So this is my 26th year being Brittany Lynn. I started when I was 21. Brittany Lynn is kind of like a much bigger and gayer version of myself, Ian. When I was like 21, I came into town and I wanted to do stand-up comedy. So I went to all the gay clubs, and this was like the 90s. So it's like they didn't have like a gay comedy night. So they were like, you know, you could do drag and do comedy and drag. 26 years later, I gave away my Temple degree in journalism and PR. I am so happy. I'm happy and I'm gay and it's pride.
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1: 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What is true kindness? How can we help our neighbors in need? Maybe it's as simple as a smile or a hug.
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1: All good is about finding everyday people doing good in their communities.
27: So they come here and they can get their food, personal items, everything.
1: Reaching out.
28: The community has a good heart. I didn't think they would have helped me like this.
1: And putting other people first.
29: It takes them back to who they were when they weren't homeless.
1: Even on a tough day, we're here for you on All Good. The extraordinary bond we have with our pets is unlike any other. Here on Pet Project, we consider our furry friends members of the family, and we know you do, too. So we're introducing you to some of the most amazing pets we've met.
30: This is a duck I keep seeing everywhere.
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1: And the stories of resilient pets that inspire us all.
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33: One, two, three, go.
34: So my name is Christina Melville, and I'm a Moco junkie. I want the world to know that this is something good to do, and for the 12 years I've been doing it with me growing up, I can honestly say this did keep me out of trouble. It started in Africa, and then it was brought to the Caribbean. And you see a lot in carnivals, basically all over the Caribbean. And now it was brought here to Brooklyn. I did fall many times. And I mean, I just learned from it so I know what to do next time. It's something good to do for the youth to do. And you basically get to experience new things.
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35: Hi, welcome to Working On It. Yeah. I'm really proud of your focus tonight. This is our recital for grown-ups.
36: Yeah, so I'm Vince Johnson. I'm the owner of Urban Movement Arts. I'm a professional dancer, born and raised in Philadelphia, and my mission is to spread the knowledge about these dance forms. We have house dance, hip-hop styles being represented. But then we also have taiko. We have Lindy Hop. There's Vogue, contemporary dance. You know, the whole spectrum of dance has been represented in this evening.
37: Getting people to not just be kind of consuming dance, but to really let it fill their bodies and let it become part of their life, part of their social life, part of how they engage in their city.
0: this show more than most shows that I think a lot of dancers experience, but it's just a reminder to be most authentically you and to be comfortable in that space.
36: It gives us a sensitivity to our surroundings. It gives us a sensitivity to the people who are in our lives. And we're in flow. We're a part of this grand choreography, which is called life.

It's a great place where we come and we compete and we win trophies just for bragging rights and say that, you know, we are the top face of the night. We are the top runway of the night. You know, we are the top vulgar of the night. So that's pretty much what ballroom is. Expression of queer movement. It's an expression of femininity. It's an expression of, you know, how your body kind of like moves and cultivates with the beat. Face is a category that really talks about your skin, your teeth, your structure, your presentation, your attitude, how your garments are. It's really a lifestyle per se than just a category, because face is one of those vanity categories. It just talks about the beauty and celebration of what makes you unique, what makes your features stand out from someone else.

0: to be in a space that was created for us, by us, where we were celebrated for this uniqueness, it was like a light bulb went off in my head. At the house meeting was the first time that I ever was in a room where I felt safe, where I felt that my femininity was celebrated and not tolerated. And, you know, I was around different lesbians and trans men and trans women and other gays that were like me but were different. So it was the first place that I could actually say I felt home. You just never know when you might want to wear this again. It opened up a world of curiosity and art that I never knew existed. They walked so that I can run, and I'm running so that the ones after me can fly. It's very important that we continue to pay it forward and to continue to acknowledge the culture of ballroom.
1: We do a ton of events.
2: Yeah. We do a ton of events. Everybody gets to geek out. People find their inner wine nerds here. People are seeing what we're doing and that we're this really great welcoming space for everyone. And that's just really heartwarming and amazing. It's really nice to be recognized. DeCann San Francisco opened in 2019. We opened as a bottle shop and a bar, and we are really sort of a community center here in SoMa. There is no pretension here. We drink good wine, and we want you to drink good wine, too.
1: Our sort of motto that we live by is drink for yourself. This idea of drink for yourself is just, okay, how do we provide you, our guests, with tools and knowledge so that you can start to identify the things you love, and when you walk into a restaurant or you walk into DeCann SF or any bottle shop, you can effectively tell the folks on the other end, hey, this is what I'm looking for. Every time I see somebody communicate about wine with confidence after they've been in here, I feel really happy because that means we're doing our jobs properly. So we blind taste everything that we bring in, and blind tasting helps us to really evaluate what's in the glass for what it is, not just the label on the bottle or who it's made by, but really, does this taste how it should? Is this indicative of what this grape is typically like from this region? Because for us, education is really important. And so any glass that you have here, we're going to be able to teach you something about wine through what is in your glass. Everything that's on the shelves is coming from sustainably produced vineyard sites. It's mostly family, independently owned businesses, so small wineries from all over the world.
2: There's a story behind every bottle, and we want you to drink quality and sustainably.
1: We hold a lot of educational events here, and we have a great series called School of DeCann, focusing in on a topic almost like classroom or lecture style. So we might be tasting 6, 7, 8 wines sometimes from a particular region or from a particular winemaker, and maybe we'll have that importer here or the winemaker here to help us teach the class. And so if you really want to learn about something, those are great opportunities to come and be a student.
2: Receiving the LGBTQ Venue of the Year award was a really nice surprise. Having queer businesses, having spaces that reflect diverse values, whether you're queer or not, it's going to create a more rich environment, a more rich city in all different ways. So supporting queer-owned businesses is just helping your community become more culturally important, culturally significant, and really giving people a space to belong.
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12: 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Everything's made from scratch. 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And whenever they share with me, I feel obliged and privileged to share back. The story of, in a way, my life and my upbringing and my value of food and the lifestyle I'm trying to promote. I think donuts have always been the underdog of pastry, but I really wanted to elevate the donut and the idea of food and treats in general. We create brioche donuts. Everything's made from scratch. We specialize in brioche, and we do different styles of brioche. We make poi brioche, cinnamon brioche, a sourdough. Brioche has always been regarded as the Cadillac of doughs. And I've always thought donuts are like the most humble pastry. And I thought I wanted to bring together the luxurious brioche and the humble donut. So I thought it makes perfect sense. Make it approachable, but make it nice. Three more. Get three more. Yeah. I have a donut with miso. And people right away is like, miso, like the soup? I was like, the ingredient that you use for the soup, but it won't taste anything like the soup that you know. One of the more popular flavors locally would be the Molokai sweet potato poi brioche. So there's poi in the dough itself, which makes the brioche very tender and airy. The Molokai sweet potato is cooked in coconut milk that is reminiscent of a snack I used to eat a lot when I was a kid. We use vanilla bean in our vanilla bean brioche. So it's in the dough, it's in the glaze, and we make our own handmade vanilla bean powder that we put on top. We have the real McCoy, which has a liliquid glaze, macadamia nut that's frosted with coffee. I also have a liliquid caramel meringue that's very popular.
13: I came in early this morning to do some marketing research on my website, and but then the donut just stuck in my head. I was like, I want a donut, I want a donut, I want a donut, and so I had to come in and get a donut.
14: She's our Saturday morning superhero. She brings happiness one donut at a time. I've had them all, I think. I don't think we've missed one.
15: It doesn't matter whether it's pink or brown or purple or anything, you just, the flavors, you know? And it just kind of, once you meet her and she sparkles, there's like legitimate sparkle around her, you just kind of fall in love a little bit.
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16: Pop Churro means it's popular of culture-wise, you know, it's right now with all the social media, everything has to be popular. 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It has to be enhanced. Most common custom ones that I've seen is the marshmallow fluff with fruity pebble, marshmallow fluff with Oreo crust, and ube with the coconut. Normally, everywhere I go to any fair, any shows, any basketball game, football game, I always get a churro. That's where I got my love for churros. So our style actually came from Spain. They do the loop. They do the miniature loop. So we actually made it to a little larger. The shape definitely is completely different than your original straight line churro. That definitely makes us apart from everybody else. When the customer comes in order, they'll get the signature loop with soft serve ice cream. Then we bring it out. Then we start to glaze it, then top it, then do the ice cream and put it into the ice cream and give to our customer. So you have a nice little look to it, so you can take pictures on Instagram and all that good stuff.
7: I am here with my new friends at Pop Churro, and we are going to try this delicious treat. 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
11: It's equal to about four or five donuts. About yay big around and about yay thick. Some people are amazed.
19: Thank you for calling that donut. How may I help you?
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11: Our Big Dats, they're famous. 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A lot of places call them Texas donuts. We call them a Big Dat. It's a yeast donut. You roll it out, shrink it, and then cut it into donuts. Or Big Dats. Put it in a proof box and you proof it. Then you fry it off. You add glaze or your different frosting, chocolate. Not really a strenuous job, you know, for a little fella like me. That's how we make the Big Dats. After 53 years of making donuts, at the age of 74, I still eat at least one donut a day. The Big Dat is so big, and a lot of times a person can say, I eat one donut. You know, a lot of people don't realize when you say, I eat one donut, you know, they really eat five or six.
6: Let's grab a sweet Mexican treat in NYC.
21: To this bakery since I was a child. My 7-year-old daughter loves the pan de muerto. My favorite is the mini conchas.
22: The adults come first and then the kids, and now that the kids are having kids, they're coming in here.
23: My father, he used to bake all night long. In the morning, my grandmother, my mother, used to go to the village plaza to sell the bread. There, he's well known as Don Paco. That's why the name of the bakery, Don Paco. The recipes from my father, what they have. Cocoa, 250 to 2 kilos of sugar. Surtido, polka. At the top, we used to have the recipe. Well, the bakery started in Chila de las Flores, Mexico, Puebla, with my grandfather as a baker. My father started at the age of 7 years old, working with my grandfather, Angel Lopez. Then my father emigrated to United States. Until 1991, we opened the bakery. With limited equipment, but with a lot of passion. Now we're going to make the concha. This is the concha. You see the shell? This red concha is coloring, but a little strawberry flavor, but very light. We have the chocolate concha. When we make sweet bread, Mexican sweet bread, we make different kind of shapes. Like this one we call volcano. That one we call mordida or bite. This one we call pitaya. Pitaya is a fruit, wild cactus. They have different colors, and this one represented the needles.
0: So we got to swipe these conchas fresh out of the oven. They're still warm. Let's see how they taste. They're so good. But these are just so, like, soft and mushy, and it makes the whole experience just delightful.
7: Yesterday, I came in, he was like, he had a sad face, and I was like, oh no, I came too late. He was like, yeah, you came too late.
21: This is our routine. Every morning we come and get our iced coffee and bread.
22: I get to know people, I get to know everybody, I get to know their kids, and they get to know me.
23: 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Like we told them, you are part of the family.
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4: 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So we're introducing you to some of the most amazing pets we've met.
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0: 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It's a Serbian bun. 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Customers certainly love the Astoria cake because it's so rich looking. It has lady fingers in there and then our special cream along with some Nutella. We drop down the chocolate, we layer it with lots of candy, lots of Rocher, actually lots of Nutella as well, and a huge Nutella jar. Growing up in Europe, like Nutella, kids just went crazy for it. I believe we have caught on here as well. Just the taste of it, the chocolate, the hazelnuts, people love it, kids love it.
1: You've never seen a dessert like this. It weighs 24 pounds and is as sinful as it is large.
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4: 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Two taps later, Claire says nope to the charge, and Wells Fargo is on the case. 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
14: This is the best thing I've ever had.
10: Worth the Wait takes you to the front of America's longest lines to answer one question. Is it worth the wait? From a massive 7-pound burrito to a slice of pie that has locals going crazy, we'll let you know what's worth it and what's not. This is Worth the Wait. This country is full of unusual places to see and amazing things to do. But only the locals really know where to go. On My Go-To, we discover some of the strangest...
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10: 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Join us to find the places locals love on My Go-To. What is true kindness? How can we help our neighbors in need? Maybe it's as simple as a smile or a hug.
14: All sorts of emotions.
11: Yeah.
10: All Good is about finding everyday people doing good in their communities.
16: So they come here and they can get their food, personal items, everything.
10: Reaching out.
17: The community has a good heart. I didn't think they would have helped me like this.
10: And putting other people first.
18: It takes them back to who they were when they weren't homeless.
10: Even on a tough day, we're here for you on All Good. The extraordinary bond we have with our pets is unlike any other. Here on Pet Project, we consider our furry friends members of the family, and we know you do, too. So we're introducing you to some of the most amazing pets we've met.
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23: 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But they will come and film the making of the pumpkin apple.

0: It's a great gift. It's very unusual. It's a turducken of desserts.
1: It's not really turducken.
2: Everything is bigger in Texas, so this is perfect cake.
0: We have people calling us up and saying, hey, I really need one of those. I'm going to bring my plane. We're going to come pick it up.
3: It's unusual. It creates a buzz. It's an experience. It's a holiday experience.
4: It's amazing. I love it.
3: And everyone's into experiences right now.
4: Yay! Yay!
0: Three Brothers Bakery is a 70-year-old company here in Houston. My family's been in the bakery business for almost 200 years. They started a small bread bakery in a small town of Chanów in Poland. My dad and his two brothers learned how to make bread at a very early age. I had to learn how to work on the table and work in the bakery. About the age of 15, they were taken by the Nazis and put in concentration camp. And at the end of the war, the sister moved to the United States and told her brothers, you need to come to Houston, Texas. The streets are lined with gold. So they came here. They moved to this location where we're at today in 1960. We're not a fad bakery. We make good product. We make quality product. We don't use preservatives. We've stuck by that for the last 70 years. We're making stuff fresh daily. And people appreciate that and come back often. The recipes that we have are just a little bit different than like American type bakeries. You have a little bit of bite when you bite into something. It's not like air. There's a lot of people from Europe that have moved here that come to the bakery. And then there's a lot of their children that have grown up here in the United States that have grown up on good bread. They understand what good is. Public Apple is about 12 inches tall, and it weighs between 25 and 30 pounds. It's pretty darn heavy, and the process of making it is we got to make the pies first. After we make the pies and we bake them, then we get the cake batter ready, and we put it in the cake batter. And then after we put it in the cake batter, we're ready to bake them and then let them cool off and then put them together. We actually coat it in the cream cheese icing, put nuts around the bottom, and then a caramel drizzle around the top, and it drips down the sides. To make the pumpacapple takes between 3 to 5 days of time to get it ready to make.
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23: We've created a hologram sign for all of our customers, and it's super cool. It looks like it's floating in the air. So customers are really in awe about that. So that's just one way that we incorporate innovation and technology into our company. I still want to be at customers from all over the world. I could be working one day and someone comes in and they say, we're about to catch our flight back to LAX, but we had to try you guys. We're from Canada, or we're from Japan, or, you know, we're from New York. And they're coming all the way here just to try our products.
6: One last bite in Chicago.
7: A lot of people think an eclair is something like a donut or like a long john, but actually eclair is traditionally a French dessert, which is actually made with a pâte à choux dough, which actually is a little bit savory and has a nice, crisp, thin shell. Anytime someone who's first coming to the restaurant and gets to see the eclairs are really just overwhelmed by the colors, by the textures, by the flavors. You actually blowtorch it here, kind of get some nice toasted flavor. Such a tasty treat for any occasion, whether it's hot out, whether it's cold out, whether it's your birthday or not. These are all super delicious. My name is Marco Bahena. I'm the executive chef at Next of Kin Restaurant here in Evanston, just north of Chicago. So Next of Kin is actually a dual concept restaurant. So we're really trying to focus on the community and just be the best neighborhood restaurant around. On the restaurant side, we're a little bit more dinner focused, where we focus on local market goods as well as our hearth oven. On the cafe side, we actually do have a hot bar, cold bar, and beautiful pastry case, which has a lot of homemade goods.
0: This one is our signature classic eclair, which has the cocoa glaze, a little bit of the cocoa nibs. It's kind of a fun one, and my favorite job is just hitting it with a little bit of gold dust. So this is 24 karat gold powder, which we finish off with to give it a really nice luster and shine. Before we opened the restaurant, we did a lot of research looking at different pastry trends going around in Chicago, in Europe, in New York. We were able to really see that there's a growing trend in eclairs. We really thought eclairs would be a really big hit and a trend that we could really take advantage of and, you know, do something really special with. One of the main eclairs that we have is our lemon meringue. We have our classic and our double chocolate, as well as our birthday cake, which is a lot of fun for any occasion. This is the birthday cake eclair with the birthday cake filling. Putting a little bit of whipped chantilly cream on top here. So kind of really playing with that French background to eclairs as well. And we're actually gonna top these with some fun sprinkles on top, which you can never have too much of. One of the really cool things about these eclairs is that they're all customizable as well as have super delicious fillings inside. I think our eclairs have been really well received by different families or students from Northwestern right around the corner. So I think with the great feedback we've gotten from Evanston, it's only a matter of time before everyone from Chicago comes to enjoy them as well.
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4: They're heartwarming stories from across the U.S.
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4: Coming together for a cause.
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4: Bringing out the best in each other.
29: She doesn't stop. You can't fight that determination and that drive.
4: Escape the negative, because this is all good.
30: When people think of the Golden State Warriors, they think of Stephen Curry and Klay Thompson, Draymond Green, Steve Kerr, the basketball team. And we want to win championships. But one of the things we talk about more than anything else is doing great things in the community. Our foundation has always focused on educational equity in San Francisco and Alameda counties. So that's continued as the place where the building where the Warriors play basketball has changed. But we're actually sitting here in our Oakland practice facility. So this is where the team used to practice. This is where my office and our offices used to be. And so now we've transformed this space into Generation Thrive. We talk about cradle to career. So we're serving nonprofits that serve kids from the time they're born to not only when they graduate college to getting a job and everything in between. So being able to bring nonprofits and all different parts of that journey here together to collaborate and share best practices has been invaluable.
31: Kingmakers of Oakland was actually born during the pandemic. When we transitioned out of Oakland Unified School District, we needed a place really to do some of these trainings, some of the recruitment, some of our convenings. And Generation Thrive, not only did they provide us some of the financial resources, they gave us a home.

0: It's been a space that holds the health and wellness programming for our staff to uplift our staff and our youth development professionals at this time. And then also a space for the girls when they have time to come here and be in the gym. And the gym is an incredible space.
1: Generation Thrive really has been a flagship facility for us. In many ways, grassroots organizations wouldn't have had access to a beautiful state-of-the-art facility with the level of technology, the convening power that Generation Thrive through their corporate partnerships are able to leverage other folks that we might not have had access to that we have access to here as well. And so, yeah, it's been a wonderful spot to really incubate and innovate our organization, but also connect with other great minds and talents here in Oakland, all in service of our youth and families.
2: When we started imagining Generation Thrive many years ago, we had our vision, but we've really talked to the people we're serving, to the nonprofits, to the educators, to figure out what's going to be the most valuable to them. And so I think you're going to see what's happening here continue to evolve over time.
3: Once you have an organization, all of the sort of everyday legal challenges that any organization is going to have, those nonprofits are going to face as well. And we don't want their resources that should really be going into community engagement, going to some of the things that happen in terms of legal wellness. And so that's where we can help out.
2: We look at the services we provide here as beyond the check, as we like to say. And so having this footprint in Oakland and following through on the promise to continue to be the Bay's team has been really, really important to us. Now having this physical space and seeing the impact that we're having with educators, with nonprofits, and ultimately with youth here in the Bay Area has been amazing.
4: Officer or an MT employee. Be safe and happy Autism Awareness Month.
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8: The MTA is proud to partner with the group Include NYC to promote its vision for a world in which we love equality and access for children and youth with disabilities.
9: Together, we can make this world a better place as long as we continue to have these opportunities to let people shine. 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
10: What's your favorite train to drive?
8: My favorite train?
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8: I would say probably the 7 line.
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11: 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Happy Autism Awareness Month.
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5: Morgan is so into trains and subways. He loves trains. You'll find him on the 6 train in the morning making announcements at every single stop to let passengers know, you know, what station's next, what buses they can transfer to. He loves it. We live in City Island, and he goes to school on the Upper West Side. So he takes a bus to a train to a bus to get to school. And so it's a big part of our daily commute, and he loves it. He looks forward to it.
7: The train is the 6 train, and the buses is the one bus of it is the M96, and the other ones is the BX29.
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24: And unique artwork from communities around the country. 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
33: There he is, 100 years old. He's still going up.
34: I flew during the Second World War. I flew B-26s for 32 missions, and then I flew light airplanes out of Orly Field in Paris. I enjoyed it very much. Through a few bumps, yes. Today I am going to take a flight and fly an airplane.
35: Good thing you have all those years' experience.
34: It's something that once you learn...
36: I'm ready, Bob.
34: It's pretty easy to maintain it.
36: It does pretty well.
34: I hope I get it on the ground. That's going to feel great.
37: Enjoy the ride and think of all those wonderful flights you had before and all those people who got you here.
33: Get that show on the road. Let's go.
38: Dad and Mom were married for 65 years. They had 13 children, 31 grandchildren, and then there's 40 great-grandchildren.
33: Come on, Dad. Get over that tree.
38: He's always been there for us. I've never seen him complain about anything. He just got a great attitude about life. Goes to church every day, too, by the way. Probably prays for all of us.
34: 4 generations, yes.
38: Some of the relatives sent him up on a plane 5 years ago.
35: They're all here for you.
38: Being 100. Church every day, too, by the way. Probably prays for all of us.
34: 4 generations, yes.
38: Some of the relatives sent him up on a plane 5 years ago.
35: They're all here for you.
38: Being 100. I think he's trying to, maybe he wants to set an example for the family.
34: Hi, JJ.
39: My family comes from a long line of people.
34: Good grip.
39: And he is the one that inspires me the most.
40: I saw him fly a plane tonight, and I think he showed us that you can never be too old to do something.
34: 100 years. I don't know why he left me here this long.
41: Nice job.
34: I hope I find out.
33: Man, is it tough up there.
34: It's an excitement just to see all the family here.
0: Oh!
34: I'm glad to be here for them. Usually families don't get along like this one does, and I thank God for that. Thank you all for even coming out.
1: Yeah, we're so proud of you.
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9: We're not a homogenous group. We've got our Filipinos, we've got our Samoans, you've got your white, you've got natives here. Instead of whatever else, you know, is causing strife, you know, causing controversy, we have to get along here.
15: People from all walks of life have ended up here in Whittier. And here we are, together.
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16: I can always press this button to hear his heartbeat. And I feel him in my heart, and I remember him always.
17: Rylan is my son, and Rylan was always smiling, so he earned the nickname Smilin' Rylan. Whenever we would introduce him to anyone, we would always say, "This is Smilin' Rylan," because he's smiling. That's how he earned his nickname. 5 years ago, Rylan got sick with bacterial meningitis at the age of 13 months old. He unfortunately passed pretty quickly with this short battle to bacterial meningitis. Was able to save 5 lives through organ donation. And I truly believe Rylan is living on through them. What we decided to do was to start a foundation and to honor and remember Rylan and name it after him. So that's where the Smilin' Rylan Foundation came from. Even though Rylan had a short life, I truly believe his life is impactful to others, and we use him as a platform to help other people know that they can be an organ donor and they can be a hero just like Rylan, because this is something that every single person can do. Every person can be an organ donor. For us, orange is a very special color. Orange is cheery, orange is happy, orange is bright. And with Rylan always smiling, we just thought, that's it. I see it in the sunrise, the sunset. I see it everywhere, and I take those as, I call them Rylan winks, that he's just saying, Mom, I'm here, I'm so proud of you, I'm thinking of you, I'm remembering you. And so that became part of our logo. So the heart is an orange, and the green ribbon represents organ donation. And then the word Smilin' Rylan Foundation, we wanted in like a smile format like that, so it could represent Rylan smiling. We are hosting our sixth annual Smilin' Rylan Run. It is a 1 mile family fun walk or jog or run. There's also a timed 5K. The community all comes together, celebrates. We always choose the last Saturday in April, and we picked April because April is Rylan's birthday month. April is also organ donation month, and the week leading up to the race, which we had no idea, is also pediatric organ donation week. So all of these things just kind of transpire to fit perfectly for us. And this year, our race medal will have a picture of Rylan on it. So our mission at the Smilin' Rylan Foundation is to raise awareness about organ donation and to help families in crisis. And the idea of, you know, the good that's in this world and people that can continue to do great things. And I feel so honored and blessed because I know Rylan is proud of us looking down and knowing that we're doing good in his name and in his honor. And we're creating this legacy. And so it just warms my heart and it makes me smile. So I love it.
0: What is good with adults with disability is they love repetition.
1: You get this potato pie right here.
0: They love when they come, they know what they do. These employees are the most loyal employees. They are never late. They are the best employees. They need more love. They need more coaching. But when they master a job, they're going to do it because they love what they do. They take pride on what they do. We need more businesses like this. The mission is really to have a job site training and employees that you need. Imagine if every business is hire just one. I think I'm a survivor, so nothing scares me. That is life. You have to believe. You have to believe in your passion. And if you succeed, then you have to give back. And you have to take a risk. Hi, my name is Thi Tram Nguyen. I'm the owner of Chef Francois Poutinerie and the founder of the nonprofit foundation Friends of Francois. So I was born in Vietnam in 1979 during, I think it was the end of the Vietnam War. My parents were capitalists. That means that for us, our life was very in danger in Vietnam. Communists came and they took everything. So my mom, she said, you know what, we're going to put me and my brother and three of my aunts that was in the 20s and my uncle on the boat. It's not like a severity cruise. Like it's a fishing boat with 3,000 people on the fishing boat. We arrived safe in Thailand, in the way to the refugee camp. We stayed there for almost 2 or 3 months. We decided to go to Canada. So we arrived in Canada. The government took care of us. They gave us, you know, home. My parents, after that, they were able to come. So I grew up in Montreal. My parents were working in a factory at a minimum wage. Going to school was a challenge, but my refugee friend, we all have a goal. We needed to go to school, get the degree. Then I worked for medical sales rep for many, many years. Met my husband. And my husband, 10 years ago, he got a job transfer to Chicago. And at that time, we had two kids, Francois and my daughter. Francois was 7 years old, so we already knew that he has autism.
3: Le bûcheron bel, et bien sûr.
0: We never treat him as a disability. We always take him out of his comfort zone. Every day, he surprised me all the time. Francois has an amazing childhood here, but I knew that when he's going to age out from the school system at 22, then it's going to be a dead end for Francois and a lot of kids like him because he's a very low functioning. So I was telling my husband, you know what? We need to do something. We cannot just sit and complain because nothing's going to happen. So we took our life saving and we start this, Chef Francois Poutinerie. I wanted to give a place that people going to see them, that they are part of community. A lot of people come for the poutine, but they're going to come back for the mission.
12: Friends of Francois is much more than just a job skill training program. Our goal is to get these individuals jobs in the community, and we want to change the culture in Naperville and eventually just all over, that people can see that individuals with disabilities are capable.
0: And we work and we give our time for the love of the kids, because nobody is making money. We do it because we believe in the mission. It's like me going on a boat. You take a risk. If you don't take the risk, then nothing's going to happen. My mom took a risk, and I'm here. I'm the American dream.
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23: The extraordinary bond we have with our pets is unlike any other. 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
27: 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The extraordinary bond we have with our pets is unlike any other. Here on Pet Project, we consider our furry friends members of the family, and we know you do too. 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On Stroke of Genius, we find creativity from all over the country. When you meet the people behind the art, you get to appreciate every stroke of genius.
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28: We have a new online program called Gravitas, where we reach out across the world and students study, kind of get the Stony Brook education, but online. And our director, Sean Riley, knew some of the people in California that were running this, told me about it. I read more about it, said this is something we could do, went, spent a week with them, learned about it. And as far as the actual experiment, that's up to the students. There are a few basic rules. You can't poison or hurt or kill the astronauts, and you can't bring the International Space Station down. They give a whole bunch of physical and scientific things that you can't do. You can't be too loud. You can't vibrate too much. You can't off-gas things that are possibly dangerous. You can't have stuff that will be too hot. So they have a whole bunch of rules that you have to follow, but within that, just about anything goes.

0: Since we're doing an aeroponics experiment, that kind of gets rid of the whole need for soil, so it makes the whole construction of the agriculture quite lighter, since you don't need that much soil and you don't need that much water in order to get your plants to grow. So I think that, you know, this could potentially have an implication to take agriculture to space and make it much easier, since you don't need as much room and as much soil and things like that.
1: We are running water through a ultrasonic mister that will mist the plants, or the roots of the plants, every couple of seconds. And we have it run through this cycle. So it's about 7 seconds on with the mister, and the pump will run for about 7 seconds as well. And this will mist the rock wool, which is supporting the seeds, and that'll soak it, and the seeds will start to germinate. And the roots are going to grow through the bottom and are also going to be misted by the mister too. And while that's happening, we have a bunch of little stuff that's running, like an LED and a camera, so we can record some of our data and send it back to us while it's up in space.
2: There's a lot of things they're doing that I can't do. My background is mathematics. They're the real deal behind everything. A lot of the electronics in there is stuff I frankly don't know how to do.
3: So we have our camera, we have our LED, we have our pump, which is supporting water for the Rockwool, and also the balloon, which is holding all the water that pump is going to support. This is Rockwool, which is basically this, and we cut it into small pieces. It provides temporary support for the seeds while they're sampling. The actual growing and the roots are inside the air, so it is aeroponics. I'm very excited, absolutely, and I'm also kind of nervous because the period is not very long, and we have to get everything in place. So we've never sent anything to space and never done anything like that before, and this is absolutely a great opportunity for us.
2: One of the things that as we continue this project would be comparing the hydroponics, the aeroponics, and the just regular soil, give them all the same amount of sunlight, same amount of water, which is more efficient. And so this leads to a number of different experiments that we can run here as well.
3: They say in the broadest picture, it can give us a glance at the possibility of aeroponics maybe in future space. As our footstep gets further and further into the space, maybe one day onto Mars, we have some sort of system that can give us self-supply of food that we can grow outside in the space.
4: 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Let us know on social media, and you just might see their story on All Good.
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5: Resourceful...
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8: Ciao, foodies. I'm Alessandra Ciuffo, your Italian-American foodie queen. In this episode of My Go-To, I'm going to take you on a delicious journey through the exciting Italian food scene in New York City. Born in New York and raised between there and Italy, with an Italian dad and an Italian-American mom, I've got the best of both worlds in my blood and on my taste buds. I love sharing the magic of Italian culture and cuisine on social media. And the Italian food scene in New York City is always changing. From the classic spots in Little Italy to the hip new eateries popping up all over town, there's always something delicious to discover.
9: I'm a regular. I wish I was even more regular.
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8: So today we are diving into two amazing places that showcase the diversity of Italian cooking in the city. We'll visit an all-day restaurant with a fun twist and gelato and celebrate the comeback of an icon of New York's Italian food scene.
11: 11 out of 10.
8: We'll be joined by Italian-American food writer Andrew Cotto, and we'll be indulging in some incredible homemade pasta. It's going to be epic, yet feel like family. As we say in Italy, tutto fa brodo. Everything goes in the pot. Before we hit the streets, let me tell you a little bit about myself. Food is the heart and soul of my upbringing. From the age of three, I was stirring pots of tomato sauce on Sundays with my nonna and taking on fun culinary projects such as homemade mozzarella, salami, and pizza dough with my father. Food connects my family and brings us together. Oh, and here's a little clip of me cooking for my 98-year-old nonna.
11: Buon appetito, nonna.
12: Grazie.
8: In Italian culture, a meal isn't just fuel. It's the highlight of the day. We savor every moment, from that first sip of espresso in the morning to the family dinner table filled with joy and love. All right, let's meet up with Andrew Cotto, the mastermind behind the Italian food and drink magazine, Appetito, at our first stop, Travelers, Poets, and Friends.
13: How many Italian restaurants have you eaten in New York City at this point?
14: That's a very difficult one to answer.
13: Throw out a number.
14: 500?
13: Wow. So right now we're at Travelers, Poets, and Friends. What makes this place so special for you?
14: For me, the most exciting places in New York are the ones that are opened by Italians in America, representing their regions or their culture or both. This place in particular, I think, is great. There's so many myriad spots to it. You know, it's like an Almontari meets a pasta factory, meets a bakery, meets a cafe. It's a really interesting hybrid of different Italian identities.
15: Buongiorno, ragazzi. Eccoci qua.
11: Salute.
14: Buongiorno.
11: Buongiorno.
15: Buongiorno. The coffee is the only thing I make.
11: Yeah. And the coffee?
15: It's true.
14: This is such a unique establishment in New York. What's the concept behind Travelers, Poets, and Friends?
15: The feeling inside of us as we were building this place was to call it Casa Mia. So we tried to express the same concept of a place where you can live through a name. And going against the short and sweet, we went for a very long name. Travelers, Poets, and Friends. Travelers, we all are. We've all come here from different places. Friends, we all are. Poets, we're not. But it's an homage to poets, to that way of looking at life in a poetic way. In my life, there was always somebody making pasta somewhere. There was always somebody cooking in the kitchen. Living away from home, I recreated myself that same feeling here in the city. All right, guys, let's finish this coffee and I'll give you a little tour of the place, okay?
13: Oh, yes.
14: Andiamo.
8: As we toured around the place, I realized it's more than your average Italian restaurant. They have a pasta counter selling freshly made pasta, an Italian grocery section, a cafe, a bakery, a lunch spot, a dinner section called Alla Luna, and a gelato shop with fresh gelato. It's basically the ultimate Italian experience.
15: You can see here, we have a beautiful whole swordfish that just arrived from North Carolina. Starting from the whole fish, we start the process where we're making all our salumi di mare. We serve the fish for crudo and a different preparation.
13: I know a lot of the restaurants focus on seafood, and obviously you grew up in northern Italy, which I think characteristically is known for being a little bit more hearty or meat-dominant, as opposed to southern Italy that's more on the coast and warmer weather. So, perché pesce?
15: Il pesce, for me, it's another way to express a different tradition and recipe from Italy. I like to call my style of cuisine kind of a coastal cuisine. So after I met Emanuele with our first restaurant at Osteria 57, I really embraced this philosophy on vegetable and fish and legumes because it's also something that represents us in Italy. And it's a very popular dish right now, our tuna bolognese lasagna. For the bolognese, yes, you start really, really in the classic way. So sofrito, you have your celery, carrots, onion, and then you sear your ground tuna meat. You add the red wine. We add some fish stock, and we let simmer for about 2-3 hours.
13: You have some parmigiano next to this seafood bolognese, tuna bolognese. Breaking the norms of what people think is Italian cuisine.
15: We're going to blanch the lasagna sheets in a water that contains a little bit of salt as well. You blanch it, and then you put in a ice water. Voila. Here we have our bechamel. We really, just a classic way to make a lasagna bolognese with meat. So I want you to have a little taste of the...
13: Oh, I was dying. I wanted to try it so bad. He read my mind. Wow. This is incredible. I could eat this on its own, like a soup. As you start breaking down the pieces of tuna, you're seeing that creativity and that part that makes it so unique. Holy cannoli.
15: Yeah. Holy cannoli.
13: Holy cannoli.
15: Oh, yeah. Holy cannoli.
13: But, you know, talking about how, in general, Italian cuisine, you use what you have. You use the whole entire fish. You use every part. It's not wasteful.
15: That's correct.
14: Most Americans don't grasp, you know, that Italians are going to use everything they have in their kitchen, you know, yes, in any way, and that's what makes us so inventive.
13: How many layers do you make the lasagna?
15: We make like a 6-layer.
14: This is a very American point, but this is Parmigiano Reggiano cheese from Emilia Romana. It is not Parmesan cheese from Wisconsin.
15: It's not Parmesan. Nope.
13: Right? So nope. Different.
15: All right, so now we have to wait about 25, 30 minutes.
14: We can't wait.
15: We can't wait, right?
13: We can grab an aperitivo in the meantime.
14: That's a good idea.
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5: Resourceful...
7: Everything around me inspires me.
5: And unique artwork from communities around the country. When you meet the people behind the art, you get to appreciate every stroke of genius. What is true kindness? How can we help our neighbors in need? Maybe it's as simple as a smile or a hug.
20: All sorts of emotions.
21: Yeah.
5: All Good is about finding everyday people doing good in their communities.
22: So they come here and they can get their food, personal items, everything.
5: Reaching out.
23: The community has a good heart. I didn't think they would have helped me like this.
5: And putting other people first.
24: It takes them back to who they were when they weren't homeless.
5: Even on a tough day, we're here for you on All Good.
8: After watching Chef Ricardo work his magic in the kitchen, we're sitting down with YL Deek, the one behind the restaurant's design, for some aperitivo. That's the Italian tradition of pre-dinner drinks and snacks, for those of you who don't know.
13: This place is almost like an onion. It's like you peel back all these layers. You start in the market and you go through the spritz bar and then the panificio and then you're here and then the speakeasy private room downstairs. What was kind of your inspiration while you were designing the space?
25: Coming from my background in production design, I like to create little different sections and sets. Like you have your different vignettes. And like you said, it's like peeling the onion, you know? It's like what comes next. So you walk in, you have your cafe. You walk in a little bit further, it gets a little bit more cozier where you can sit down, enjoy a drink, a cocktail, food. You move in behind the curtains and it's more of a sit-down, elevated experience, dinner, a different menu. And if you want to go a little bit further, you can go downstairs.
14: I mean, you're very focused on people coming in here at any time of the day, you know, spending as much time as they want. Through that process, you're fostering wellness. Is that part of the philosophy here?
25: Exactly.
8: The Italian philosophy of wellness is all about the wellness of food. And just like that, we're back for dinner with Emanuele in the private dining area of the restaurant.
14: Finalmente, tempo di mangiare.
15: Mangiare e fare un bel brindisi.
13: Brindisi, salute.
14: Stop. Let's not do the eye thing, okay? Let's be the first people that abandon that stupid rule where you have to look people in the eye after you
13: I look at you both at the same time.
15: You know where it comes from.
14: No.
13: So,
15: all of the rules that we have around the table and in hospitality come from the 1600 and 1700. And back in those days, the main thing was that other people wanted to kill you.
13: Like Game of Thrones.
15: Game of Thrones, exactly. So the idea of cheering is because when three kings were meeting for the first time and they had a glass each, you never know if the other guy wants to poison you. So if he wants to poison you, he has to put enough poison in his drink that when you cheer, some goes in yours. So the idea of cheering back in the days is about putting our cups together and letting all of our drinks mix.
13: Wow!
15: That's why you look at each other in the eyes, because it might be the last time.
13: I've never heard that!
15: This is the famous sea cutery, which is a charcuterie made with seafood. Yellowtail, swordfish prepared in two ways, and the tuna.
14: They're imitating classic meat.
15: Right?
13: Exactly. It really does.
14: When we first got here to the U.S., how did you find the Italian food in America.
15: In New York, I've had the best Italian food that I've had anywhere outside of Italy.
13: Wow.
14: There's Italian-American food, and there's regional Italian food. In your opinion, what makes them so distinct?
15: Italy is a very small country. 20 miles can be a very long way. So there was a very regional aspect to every cuisine. Therefore, every person that came here in the 70s and the 80s, he was carrying the tradition of his hometown. This job of hospitality that now is like, I don't want to say poisoned, but I will. By corporation. It was born from people that really wanted to cook for you. And these people only knew the cuisine from their area. We serve what we call a coastal cuisine, which is made of ingredients that you can find pretty much all over Italy. It's extremely seasonal. There's a lot of farmed animal, like poultry, lambs. You won't really find like wild boar or deer, because of course, you know, you're talking about the coast, which is also very populated. Mm.
14: So it's just aged 6 days? So there's just a little bit of, you know, so it's not crudo.
13: The texture. Yeah. The texture. It's
0: the texture
13: so smooth.
0: Changes.
15: And you see as you eat it, you get the fat of the fish, and then as you bite into the cabbage, you get that
13: the
15: little
13: crunch.
15: Acidity and crunch.
13: You get the crunch, the citrus,
15: the
13: basil. I love the basil. I got a beautiful piece of basil. Yeah.
14: I think of the table as like church. You know, we're communing. You know, we were gathered together, we're breaking bread, so to speak. Right, and this is, like, to me, what church feels like.
13: That's my favorite way to eat. I love that kind of European, thank you, the European style of, like, you know, like, reminds me of, like, Spanish tapas, or even in Italy, like, condividere, you share things.
0: Place.
13: I can't stand, that's like a deal breaker for me. I cannot go to a restaurant and have simply my meal and that's that alone.
0: No.
13: Like, I gotta taste a little bit of everything.
0: Yeah.
13: What do you think is the biggest misconception of Italian cuisine in America?
14: You go first.
15: Oh, thank you.
13: It's a loaded question.
15: The biggest misconception of Italian cuisine

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1: Worth the Wait takes you to the front of America's longest lines to answer one question. Is it worth the wait? 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This is Worth the Wait. 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
1: 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And at Bite Size, communities coming together around food is what we're all about. 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You'll meet the people behind some of the best eats in town and hear the stories behind the meals.
4: Here's my father, Paco Lopez.
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1: And meet some of the customers taking on their challenges. Let us add a little flavor to your day at Bite Size. What is true kindness? How can we help our neighbors in need? Maybe it's as simple as a smile or a hug.
6: All sorts of emotions.
7: Yeah.
1: All Good is about finding everyday people doing good in their communities.
8: So they come here and they can get their food, personal items, everything.
1: Reaching out.
9: The community has a good heart. I didn't think they would have helped me like this.
1: And putting other people first.
10: It takes them back to who they were when they weren't homeless.
1: Even on a tough day, we're here for you on All Good.
11: Cooking in Italian is a way of approaching the ingredient, the flavors, and the preparation of the ingredients. You know, there's as many Italian cuisine as many people, cooks or chefs, there are that want to express themselves and give their life to this.
12: I love that, and I wholeheartedly agree.
13: I still don't think most Americans understand how actual Italians eat. They think that somehow they're just that fabulous. Right? You know, by somehow eating four courses at every single meal. No, that's a wedding. That's a holiday.
12: Yeah.
13: Right? All the other days of the year, they eat sparsely. I mean, they're very much in a matter of less equals more. Really healthy ingredients eating throughout the day. You know, snacking is a big concept in Italian food. It's becoming very popular now in the U.S., right? We could talk all day about the food, but obviously the most important thing in the world these days is social media.
12: Yeah. Right?
13: Alessandra, on the other hand, being of a different generation, it's much more relevant in your life than it is in say, mine,
12: yeah.
13: Or ours even. What do you see out there trend-wise, or just in general, you know, reflection on Italian culture in America?
12: They're getting a more realistic glimpse. I think that social media has interconnected and interwoven the world in a way that it never has before. So instantaneously, you can communicate and see live videos and footage of what someone's seeing, like living and doing in another part of the world.
14: Come.
15: Buono.
12: That's been so important because a lot of these like cultural practices that we're talking about, like getting aperitivo, like using these farm-to-table ingredients, going to the mercato and seeing all the fruit and vegetables, Americans are now so hyper aware of that. Whereas before it was, unless you got on a flight and went to Italy, you didn't know that, you couldn't experience it.
13: The memories instigated by sensory stimulus is most profound with food, right?
11: What's your sweetest memory?
12: Of food, of cooking?
13: My favorite food memory is when I read about every in November, it was creating an Italian Thanksgiving for my friends who were relatives were visiting and my new friends in Italy when Thanksgiving rolled around.
12: I just remember being with my nonna in our very tiny mountain town in Basilicata. It's called Latronico, Paese di Latronico. And it's such a small town. It's one that closes down for lunch every day. The streets are dead silent. All the stores close, everybody goes home for lunch, the kids go home from school, so they leave the windows open. It's like a ghost town. But what you can hear is from the open windows, you hear the
16: ching ching.
12: The ching ching, you hear the silverware.
11: Just to make sure nobody's scaring anybody.
12: You know? No, but it's that sound of community, that sound of it's lunchtime, that sound of, you know, everyone's going back home to their family.

0: and they're having this meal that was prepared with love, with local ingredients that were either from the garden that they picked with their own hands, or they took a passeggiata for 5 minutes and went to the macelleria and got the meat that's in the ragu, and stripping back to the basics, to connection, to community, to family, to originality. That's what's meaningful for me. That's beautiful, because it's something, it's dying. We're losing that.
1: That's why we started this project, where we make everything from the morning, from the bread and the croissant until the end of the day, to inspire people to understand that, like, it takes a little effort. Okay, it's not short and sweet. It's travelers, poets, and friends.
0: What a day. From this morning having coffee, it feels like 3 days ago.
2: We had breakfast, we had lunch, we had dinner, where now we're having a gelato.
0: It just shows you, like, how visceral this place is.
3: 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And that's the sound of a fraud alert from Wells Fargo flagging a charge for a pricey restaurant in Paris. Considering Claire isn't in Paris right now, that seemed odd to the bank and to Claire. Two taps later, Claire says nope to the charge, and Wells Fargo is on the case. However you make money work, Wells Fargo can work with that.
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12: I'm Shirley Curry. I'm 82 years old, and I'm the gaming grandma.
13: Oh, oh, go, go, go, go, go.
14: I'm Joseph Green. I'm 26 years old, and I'm Shirley's number one grandson. How'd you become the grandma gamer?
15: My son gave me a computer and a game and started me in both, and I became addicted.
14: Talk about your friendship with Joseph.
15: He just would comment and talk to me on my channel.
14: So, Joseph, you got a friend who's 82 years old and playing video games?
16: Yeah, can you believe it?
14: Boo! Oh my gosh!
17: Even though there's an age difference, we have a lot of things in common, and obviously lots in video games.
15: Gaming is an open world, and it should be open to everybody, and everybody should accept everybody into it.
18: After saying ciao to Andrew, we're off to Santi, the highly anticipated comeback of Chef Michael White. This culinary legend has earned a whopping 6 Michelin stars from his previous restaurants. But first things first, we're heading straight to the pasta kitchen.
19: And right down here, Alessandra, we're making gorgonelli.
18: Oh, these are beautiful, too. Look at the color.
19: Handmade pasta quills. And this is a pasta that's from Imola, which is in Emilia-Romagna. And it's a pasta that's traditionally tossed either with alla panna, with ragù bolognese. And this is a pettine. And a pettine is a comb. And this is a comb. And these are little reed combs. And this is what gives the grooves on the pasta.
18: That it really does resemble penne pasta. I know that you grew up in Wisconsin.
19: Right, so, the center of Italian cooking, right?
18: Yeah, exactly. So, I mean, the home of lots of amazing cheese. What drew you to Italian cuisine?
19: Well, I tell you, when I was a young person, the ethnic food of choice is either Italian or Cantonese food. Now there's everything. There's Japanese and Latino, everything. But so when we were going out, we would always go out for pizza or pasta. And so that's where the love affair of pasta came from, the Italian kitchen. and I went to work at Spiaggia in 1991. After starting and working at Spiaggia, I really began this love affair with Italian cooking. I really wanted to go to the source and learn more about it. In the early 1993, I went to Italy, and I started as a stagiaire at San Domenico in Imola, which is outside of Bologna. And from there on, I just started working around Italy, different spots.
6: What's your favorite part of Italy?
19: Oh, I would have to say Emilia Romagna for sure. This is the prep kitchen, yeah. Absolutely. The butchers. This is the wine room is.
6: That's awesome. Very cool.
19: This is New York City. You have to.
6: I know. You got to be crafty.
19: Utilize every single space inside the kitchen.
6: That's awesome, though. Are all the pastas on the menu handmade?
19: Everything is handmade. All of our pastas start out with kind of this trinity of.
6: Oh my gosh.
19: Of a little. But it's thinly sliced garlic. Instead of, we don't mince our garlic, because when you mince it, you know, this is all the same thickness, so it all cooks at the same time.
6: Yes.
19: In a sense, I'll take just a little bit of sepia. Literally, I'm just warming this up a little bit, right? Look at that. I didn't do anything. It's not magic.
6: It already smells so good.
19: Right?
6: Shows you. It's literally olive oil, salt, a little chili pepper flakes, and garlic, and that's it.
19: There's the magic, right? But you know what it is? It's procuring the right ingredients. And knowing where they come from, right? They may take 3 or 4 minutes. We steam very quickly, but these are raw. We put them in a blast chiller. So what we're gonna do, so these are all floating to the top. I'm just gonna dump them right in. And literally, just the natural starch, I'm just gonna bring these together a little bit. So we're gonna drizzle just a little bit over here, a little bit of olive oil, right? And then we have some toasted breadcrumbs for a little bit of texture.
6: Getting a little bit of a sughetto. Wow. Oh my gosh. It's like an explosion of flavors in my mouth.
19: Basil,
6: but I can taste all the elements. I taste the basil. I taste the little drop of lemon juice that you added at the end that brightens it up. The fresh herbs, the parsley, the basil, the tomatoes, the perfectly cooked little squid calamaretti. I love that.
19: Yeah.
6: Oh, it's delicious. What does Italian cuisine mean to you?
19: Because I grew up in America. You know, non lo prendo per scontato. I don't take it for granted. That's like, you know, whether it's Thomas Keller at the French Laundry, whether it's Rick Bayless doing, you know, this amazing Mexican cuisine from Mexico. It's the same thing for me. When I first started in the early 90s, I was really processing all this and really developing what I like to call my taste memory or my palate. So I really understand when I came back to America, it's impossible to cook Italian food from Italy if you've never been there and absorbed it. People have this idea of what we call Italian-American cuisine, which is its own subset of cooking. But it's not Italian. It's Italian-American. There's a lot of good Italian cooking in New York City. Each and every one of us does it in a different fashion. We're very much hyper-focused on how we make our pastas and staying very, very true to that ethos of handmade pastas and the method and technique behind it. I'm very fortunate in New York and the United States to have so many different types of Italian cuisine and very focused, whether it's seafood focused or focused on Emilia Romagna or Puglia or the south of Italy, Roman cuisine and all the subsets of pizza now. So it's from when I started to right now, it's grown tenfold from where we started with Italian cooking. Tomatoes are probably one of our hardest things to get because in Italian cuisine, tomatoes are so important to us. Those are my must-haves. Great tomatoes, beautiful olive oil for finishing, not just cooking, but for finishing. And then obviously all the product that comes behind it.
6: I know that you have quite a few stars under your belt. What do you think in your eyes, what makes a Michelin star restaurant?
19: Wow, we start cooking. We're cooking first for ourselves and for the team and for our clientele more than anything. So when we set out to do a restaurant such as this, I like to say truffles and blue jeans. So somebody told me that years ago.
6: Truffles and what?
19: Truffles and blue jeans. So I want to eat this type of food, but I don't want to be dressed like that. So
6: that was my question, because the first time I dined here, I noticed it's kind of this essence of quiet luxury.
19: Cool, right?
6: It's cool. It's laid back. There's no tablecloth.
19: No tablecloth. It's just a relaxed atmosphere, whether you're in a sweater or a shirt. Come one, come all. I want everybody to eat and enjoy this type of cooking. And the conviviality of the Italian cuisine is it's not being dressed up. It's about sharing and hosting wonderful meals and great conversation. Right now, the evolution of Italian cuisine is really getting back to roots. When I was a young person, there was no internet to go in and to delve in, and the AI. And so a lot of young people that are, you know, they have this advantage over chefs such as myself in the beginning because of social media, because of the internet, and everybody knows what a cacio e pepe was. And,
11: yeah.
19: And so it's very much different than when I started. So the evolution of Italian cuisine, not just Italian, but all types of cuisines, are just growing at a breakneck pace because of social media, the internet. Young people such as yourselves, they're getting other young people involved and excited about Italian cooking or cooking in general.
18: As we wrap up our foodie adventure, I am so excited about the future of Italian cuisine in America. From the authentic flavors brought over by Italian-born chefs and restaurateurs to the innovative takes on Italian cuisine by American chefs who've fallen in love with the food. It's this beautiful blend of tradition and innovation that makes the New York food scene so incredibly special.
11: If you've enjoyed this tasty tour of NYC's Italian food scene, then be sure to follow me on Instagram at Flavors by Alessandra and subscribe to Localish for more foodie adventures.
8: If you compare the DNA of every human being on the planet, you'll learn that we are 99.99% the same. So why do we spend 99% of our time focusing on that 0.01% that separates us? I'm Michael Koenigs, and this is More in Common, a show where I travel the country looking for stories about what brings us together. It turns out this country has countless stories of unity. But to find these extraordinary friendships, we have to reach out. This is More in Common.
11: This is Secretly Awesome, sponsored by Hiscox Insurance. I'm Roxy T, and I love to look for unexpected elements in everyday life. And that's what this show is all about. We find and celebrate small businesses, products, and experiences that are secretly awesome. Today, we are doing our show a little differently. Due to COVID-19, I'm currently filming at home, but we are dedicating this episode to those who have served, our veterans. From a military-themed bar where everyone knows your name and rank, to a bridal shop making soon-to-be brides' dreams come true, and to a 94-year-old veteran who just can't stop serving others, this is Secretly Awesome, sponsored by Hiscox Insurance. This bar is celebrating American veterans with their own form of service, serving beer on tap. So rally your troops and head on over to Tactical Ops Brewing. That's in order.
20: We even get military from out of town, like out of state, and first responders from out of state. And they say this is the first time they've ever been to a brewery that's so military friendly. It's been open for 5 years. It's a military-themed brewery. When you walk in, right away, you'll see the decorations. And it's all military. So all the decorations on our walls are donated by customers. It's from their experiences and their service in the military. It slowly turned into a safe haven for veterans. Come in, drink a beer. Everyone working behind the bar is military, and we all have the same experiences. So as soon as you go into a house, it's a big old bunker with a machine gun pointing right out the door, and they just light you up. So we lost a lot of guys like that. 80% of our customer base, I'd say, is military and first responder. We even get cops in here, and they talk to us about their experiences and, you know, just to get stuff off their shoulders. Sort of like Cheers. You know, people come in for Cheers and get a little therapy sitting at the bar. It's exactly the same thing as here. They can talk to us about things because we experience almost the exact same thing that they experience, maybe even worse. And you'll see pictures on the wall from him. And then Seth's helmet and barrel over here on the wall.
21: We
1: chose to hang it here. And what's also important is all their friends and family that aren't military members get to come see it.
21: We always knew we had a great kid and a fine young man, but it's wonderful to see how many other people loved him as much as we did.
20: And we understand, you know, instead of going to a doctor and them not really understanding what it is to do certain things, they can come in here and we can relate to them.
22: Make way for the Bride Brigade. These lucky military brides-to-be are being gifted their wedding gowns by their own fairy godmothers.
23: To give away free wedding dresses to active duty military brides. So either brides who are currently active duty or who are marrying active duty is eligible for this. And the event is designed for brides to get their dresses for free, because it can be, for military brides, it's often a much shorter process because, you know, their wedding was brought forward because of a deployment or a change of station, something along those lines. So this allows those military brides to still have the wedding that they want because the dress portion is taken care of.
24: It was perfect. I found a dress that I really loved, and I'm glad that I'm going to be able to use it next month, and looking forward to it. Really nice, like, $2,000 dresses that they're giving away for Veterans Day and military families. It was great to hear.
23: Wedding dresses can be costly. It just kind of depends on what the bride's looking for. But yeah, this does free up some money to have a honeymoon, because a lot of military brides don't get to have a honeymoon. So this can kind of move out those expenses over to something a little bit more fun, a little more interesting, or more necessary for that matter. Any dress we have on the floor are dresses that the brides can choose from. A lot of it is floor samples that we have taken the time to fix any issues with them. We clean them all. They're all ready to go. We are ready to give away to anybody who needs it.
25: All right, you can give a smile. 1, 2, and 3.
23: Honestly, we did it because we wanted to be able to reach the most brides. We knew a lot of brides would have the day off. So far, we had 35 appointments to give away free dresses. We are also doing walk-ins.
26: It's humbling because not a lot of people do stuff like this for veterans and stuff. So when I see stuff like this, it like gives me faith that what I've been doing is actually, you know, appreciated.
27: It was beautiful because she's the baby of the family, and oh my God, I'm trying not to cry. We're just happy.
28: Bye.
27: Bye. Good luck.
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32: 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This is Worth the Wait. This country is full of unusual places to see and amazing things to do. But only the locals really know where to go. On My Go-To, we discover some of the strangest...
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32: 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Learn how these artists make some of the most bizarre...
0: Hi, I'm Diana Wood, the crazy power wash artist.
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22: Welcome back to Secretly Awesome. This veteran hit a gold mine when he started experimenting with wacky beef jerky flavors. If Dr. Pepper and jalapenos sound bizarre to you, think again.
3: If you don't know Jack, you ain't got jerky.
29: Oh, this is it. Real good, smooth, with just a little bit of kick to it.
3: It's just so rewarding seeing what people's reactions are to our jerky. My name is Marek Vecchione. I'm a Marine Corps veteran, one of the owners of Jerky Jack. What makes a good beef jerky? You're looking for a meat that is very lean. You want the meat to be permeated with the flavors. I would say 80% of it is the marinades. I did one that was like a Bloody Mary. It was called the Jersey Devil. Then I did one called Doctor's Orders, which was made with Dr. Pepper soda and jalapeno. So it was like a sweet and hot.
4: Teriyaki is my personal favorite.
3: When you eat it, you get that sweet soy and ginger and honey, and then on the very end, you're going to get that red pepper flake, which is going to open up your taste buds. It's not hot, but it has a little bit of a bite to it. We like to keep in touch with the people that, you know, made us as popular as what we are. We worked with the combat wounded veterans. We worked with Project Refit, a veterans group that is trying to help people readjust to society.
4: He's been one of the key cornerstones allowing us to host these different events. We've helped out over 70 veterans so far.
3: Anything that we could do to give back to the veteran community, we will do. You know, there's no doubt. We started it out in the grassroots, experimenting at home, cutting all the meat myself. I did all my own butchering, and it became so popular in the local markets. We hit a brick wall where we couldn't make enough. When you start a business, you're going to take chances, and, you know, everything doesn't go smoothly. It takes a lot out of your family life, financially, whatever it may be. If you believe in something, then you have to follow through with it. And we really believe in what we're doing is a fantastic product.
4: What makes him different is he does care about people. He cares about, like, giving people a good product, something that's healthy, and something that's delicious.
3: Bottom line is, let's help all these veterans that we can, brother.
4: Hell yeah, man.
3: And you're doing a hell of a job.
4: My man. Yeah.
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1: One, two, three, go.
6: So my name is Christina Melville, and I'm a Moco junkie. I want the world to know that this is something good to do, and for the 12 years I've been doing it with me growing up, I can honestly say this did keep me out of trouble. It started in Africa, and then it was brought to the Caribbean, and you see a lot in carnivals, basically all over the Caribbean. And now it was brought here to Brooklyn. I did fall many times. And I mean, I just learned from it so I know what to do next time. It's something good to do for the youth to do. And you basically get to experience new things.
22: Welcome back to Secretly Awesome. From bulletproof vests to bulletproof coffee, veterans are trading in their gun skills for knife skills. In the kitchen, that is.
8: We discovered and identified a need to be more than just the organization that provides a fish for somebody to eat for a day. We wanted to provide job training so people can teach themselves how to fish and eat for a lifetime.
11: You're not going to find an opportunity like this anywhere. It was like winning the lottery for me, honestly, because I love cooking.
8: Cafe Liberty is a culinary training school for veterans or members of a veteran's family to help improve their quality of life.
16: Tomato concasse, very lightly with the paring knife, you're going to do a little X. Drop it in our boiling water. You can take the skin off really easily. It peels right off. It's a much nicer presentation and a nicer flavor. Any questions so far?
8: Our class is 11 weeks, Monday, Wednesday, Friday, 9 to 3. So from week one, learning knife skills. And week two, learning soups and sauces.
16: Our garnish on this soup is going to be pesto.
8: And learning and getting their safety and sanitation license, they are employable. Once they're through with the 11-week program, they know how to handle themselves in the kitchen.
17: I'm not a cook by trade, but this course did help me become more confident in my cooking skills, how to prep, how to cut.
11: You have all the equipment, the things that you don't have at home that can help you learn all these techniques.
16: There's only a very few ingredients to it, but the key to a really good French onion soup is caramelizing the onions.
8: We just got started, so we have 9 graduates, 7 are employed.
17: For me, this was a stepping stone. I'm right now in school at Dominican University to become a registered dietitian.
11: I was actually hired before I graduated.
8: We're helping veterans and their families get back on their feet and create a good quality of life for them. So many of these veterans that we see, they leave a piece of themselves overseas, and it's hard for them to get back.
17: You get out into the world, and if you're not prepared correctly, mentally, emotionally, it can be devastating.
11: Food is comforting, and cooking is very therapeutic, and I recommend it for people to have PTSD or anything like that. Something that just distracts you from whatever mentally is bothering you or affecting you or emotionally.
17: Be around my veterans and, you know, the camaraderie, sharing our stories of what we went through. We know how to communicate with each other and see eye to eye and understand.
8: These veterans have given so much. When you sign a contract for the military, it's up to including giving your life for your country. And you don't know what's going to happen. But because of what they did, we have the freedom to do what we do. If it wasn't for that freedom, there would be no Cafe Liberty. Are they all perfect? No. Do they all deserve a chance? Yes.
22: At 92 years old, this vet cashed in all his funds to fulfill his dream of becoming a baker. But not just any baker, a boozy baker.
18: This is
1: is pina colada here. This is peach schnapps over here. Red, orange, to give it like a sunrise. That's sex on the beach. Fireball is a pretty hot drink. I had a bakery from 1972 to 1990, the end of 1990. And then I retired. My wife and I traveled quite a bit. And I worked part-time till I was 75. My wife passed away, so I decided to do this. That was just when I was 92, cashed in all my funds and mortgaged my house.
2: Try one of each of the pina coladas, the chocolate and vanilla.
1: I was in the Navy. I used to drink a soda. Finally, one sailor found out that I was just drinking soda. So he says, what the hell kind of a sailor are you? You don't drink. I bought a book, Bartending for Dummies, and studied that quite a bit. Did a lot of research on how to put this thing together. I don't drink it, but I like the taste of it. There's the Angelico. Cupcakes are not intoxicating, but you can taste the alcohol in them because it's the way I infuse the cupcake. A lot of them bake it into the cake. I don't do that. I bake some of the alcohol in the cake, but most of it's infused after the cake is baked.
18: What do you think of him, you know, running a cupcake place at 93 years young?
19: You're kidding me, really?
1: I've done just about everything in my lifetime. I've built houses, built workshops. I learned to be a portrait painter. That's why I'm 93 and still living, because I've always had a lot of energy. My wife used to say, Ray, you never sit still. When I decided to put sex on the beach, my daughter, of course, was quite upset. She said, oh, no, Dad, not that. And she said, you might offend someone. And my granddaughter said, go for it, Papa.
20: I tried to simulate sand by mixing two types of sugar together. Take a breathalyzer test and you'll pass it.
21: Oh, my God.
20: Oh, my God.
21: That's so good.
20: Yeah, that's the response we usually get.
22: Coming up. How many students does it take to screw in a light bulb?
5: I barely knew how to use a saw.
23: It's like a glove.
24: The eventual goal of this project is a tiny home community for homeless veterans in the Houston area.
22: This is Secret.
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32: 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Here on Pet Project, we consider our furry friends members of the family, and we know you do, too. So we're introducing you to some of the most amazing pets we've met.
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32: 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On Stroke of Genius, we find creativity from all over the country and take you inside the minds of their brilliant creators. Learn how these artists make some of the most bizarre...
0: Hi, I'm Diana Wood, the crazy power wash artist.
32: Resourceful...
26: Everything around me inspires me.
32: And unique artwork from communities around the country. When you meet the people behind the art, you get to appreciate every stroke of genius. 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And here on Pumped, we show you all the different ways members of your community are keeping in shape. 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
32: And challenging what we think is possible.
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27: I can't breathe.
32: So put on your sweats and join us to get pumped. The extraordinary bond we have with our pets is unlike any other. 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So we're introducing you to some of the most amazing pets we've met.
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22: Bob Sargent isn't your average barista. Was your barista a part of World War II? I didn't think so. I'm going to need another shot of espresso for this one.
3: I've had about four or five jobs. I've even tried retiring three times. Didn't fit my pistol at all. I can't stand to do nothing.
4: He's spunky. He's got a lot of energy. He's always had more energy than me, even at 15 years old. Like, he was running circles around me. He's just a joy to be around. He always is the light of everybody's life.
3: My name is Robert Earl Sargent. Don't ask me where the Earl come from. I never did find out. I'm 94 and a half. I was in World War II, 1942 to 1946, Navy. I was in the European theater, France, Africa, Italy, even went over to Russia one time. Oh, yes. Went almost all the way around the world. It didn't cost me a dime, and they paid me to do it to me. But I've had a lot of good experiences, and I like the guy said when we got discharged, he said, boy, he said, I wouldn't take $1 million for the experience that I've had. Wouldn't give you a nickel to do it again, though. I prefer the bar because in my wild days, there's where I spent my time. So I prefer the barista. An outlet. I enjoy it because they don't pay me any money and I don't ask for any. I'm still on the touch the buttons and pull the handle on it.
4: We don't just work here together. I'm kind of his on-call too. Whenever he needs help, he's just one phone call away and I'll be right there. Like I said earlier, his catchphrase is, I'm on my way, and it's written on my wrist as a constant reminder that that's what I want to aspire to be when I get old.
3: And I don't know when the end would come, but I do know that I'm enjoying all the life that God has given me, every minute of it. If everybody would say, I'm going to live to be 120, they'd live a lot longer and a lot brighter. How long are you going to live?
6: 120.
3: Ah, amen. There. I made myself a cup of coffee. Would you like to taste it? Great. Ah, that's good coffee.
22: Thanks to these hardworking students, homeless Texas veterans are getting a chance to come home, and some for the very first time.
7: He's probably been homeless all of that time.
9: I'm happy for you, Mr. Johnny.
7: This is a miracle. This is a really, really big miracle.
11: Just the kids in general, they're doing something for someone without any reward other than knowing that they did it for someone.
13: They wanted to serve their country and to protect us, and so they come back and they don't get the same treatment.
7: Students here are just like little angels.
13: We're gonna put that one up.
11: We go to meetings together as a team, and then we do our architecture and our construction and everything's based on our campuses, how we want to do it on each campus. Our original goal was $25,000 for each house, so a total of $50,000.
16: But a lot of the other stuff has come from very, very generous donations from other people in the community.
11: friends from my former life. They send me to someone who might have some help, be able to help us. So we've been able to get lots of input from our consultants in the industry.
1: It's like a glove.
13: I barely knew how to use a saw, but I really loved it, and I'm a fast learner, so I was able to pick it up pretty fast.
2: It's going to be something that he's never, ever, ever had.
24: My entire family on my dad's side has military service in their history. Since I was very young, it's always just been, you have to appreciate the armed forces of our country for giving us the individual liberties that we enjoy.
11: They're doing something for someone without any reward, other than knowing that they did it for someone. And that person will have a better life. So that makes me very, very proud.
24: The eventual goal of this project is a tiny home community for homeless veterans in the Houston area.
13: We hope to continue that every year until we have a huge community. We want to spread it to other schools.
3: We'll have to get used to it.
2: Everything we do is going to be in a communal concept. John is in his 70s. And he's going to come to the end of a journey in a position that he probably has never experienced.
13: So it's really important to us to give back to them what they should have done in the first place.
22: A big thank you to the brave heroes who have served and are serving our country every day. I'm Roxy T, and don't forget to be localish and support your small businesses. And please follow us at Localish for more Secretly Awesome.
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16: Today, we're traveling the country in search of the unexpected.
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16: It's your friendly neighbor.
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28: Thanksgiving morning, millions tune in to see the larger-than-life balloons, fantastical floats, and Santa's grand entrance. But on one third-floor window on Central Park West, the view is a bit more personal.
29: Life was made for having fun. I live by those words.
28: While most watch from home, for 25 years, this New Yorker has had the best seat in the house, living those words to the fullest.
29: I think the parade is a perfect example of pure joy.
28: Capturing a view of an American tradition that's as unique as she is.
29: When I pass, I have to write it down somewhere. You know, some people have bagpipes and everything. I want the, wherever won the Macy's band for that year, I want them to come. To my memorial, my funeral, I want the Macy's marching band. That's what I want.
28: Three floors up, where the cheers of the crowd below meet the giants floating above, you'll spot photographer Elizabeth Kane, smitten with the magic of the Macy's Thanksgiving Day Parade.
29: Can you just paint a picture for me? So it's Thanksgiving Day. What is your energy like when that parade starts? Like, what are you doing around this apartment? Well, it's very New York, so the parade is going there and the parade is here. But mostly I am photographing it. This is what I do. And I do capture people here watching it. I am in the zone. And it's capturing the parade. Like, I'm just trying to bottle it up. And I think that's what resonates with the book. I think I accomplished that. Yeah, you from did. What people, somebody said to me that the book was better than the parade. Now, I wouldn't go that
0: that far. But I really did try to capture the crowds, the bands, the dancers, the cheerleaders, the balloons, of course, the floats. I love the spontaneity of it all. And I love the energy in my home and connecting with the outside.
1: Do you have a favorite balloon?
0: Well, probably Kermit.
1: And you have got your eye to eye with Kermit over here. You really are.
28: Now, 25 years of memories from that third floor window are collected in her new book, Come Join the Parade.
1: I want to join your parade.
0: Yes.
1: I feel like your parade is a good parade.
0: Well, the title really invites you to share in the joy, to share in the experience. I mean, not everyone can come to my window, but with the book, you can have that experience. Every single photo is literally taken from this window. So it invites you to come and join in this fun, join in the joy and the experience. You can have fun as an adult. You don't have to be so serious.
1: Yes.
0: And we had such a good time in making the book together, and I think that comes through. To me, the way it opens with this trifold, it's almost like the curtains open and the show can begin. And I love that aspect of this design. You don't see that very often. It's not easy to make a book with that element. I wanted happy colors, and Kermit, of course, made the cover. He's iconic. My artist friend, they all love this one. So I like that when you're looking at the book, it stays with you, the sneaker, because it's so fun. And my did you know? Did you when you read it, you have to hear my voice. Did you know?
1: Yes. We say like, audio. Did you know? Audio companion.
0: Before they had television, they would advertise, or there would be a write up in the paper or posters. And I grabbed all these expressions because I thought they were so fantastic. Mammoth and mirthful, nation's best gift. You know, I love this.
1: Balloonified.
0: Give me a happy yellow. So limone. The book was made in Italy. Say limone. Yes, limone. In the early days, yellow and red were the colors that the balloon handlers would wear.
1: Is that right?
0: They didn't always match the balloon. I hope that these ladies and men, who's ever in the parade, I hope they find themselves here. Skip ahead to some highlights about the book. That you can only get from a third floor window. Bluey's
1: a big
0: kids
1: hit.
0: Love Bluey. Look at that shot.
1: That's so fantastic.
0: Isn't that fun? Talking about, you can't get this anymore now. The tree has grown. It's so New York. I mean, even as far away as you can see in the image, they're looking at me and waving to me. So much fun, this interaction I have with the crowd.
1: When did your love of photography begin?
0: I have often said, and this is true, it's my friend. You have a camera, and you're engaging. And the camera is a vehicle for you to capture that excitement, bottle it up, and if you're lucky, you can share it with others.
28: With each year, new characters, memories, and traditions take hold. But through her lens, some things remain wonderfully timeless.
0: You know, a parade is not a one-way street. It's not just a one-way street. It's also the crowd. It's part of the entertainment. They are bringing the energy. Mm-hmm. They are bringing the spirit. They're there to cheer on all this hard work, of all this design.
1: When you think about the parade through your lens, mm-hmm. What is that like?
0: Well, one of the things I'm also responding to is the crowd. You know, this is what really brought me to start bringing up my parade images was during the pandemic, because you could not have a parade. The physicalness of it, cheek to jowl, I started appreciating even more. The beautiful thing about a parade, it's free, it's for everyone, big and small, all ages, and it's just fun. When else can you get something like that? That you can come, it's outdoor art, really, and you bring the family. The light is just coming up, and they're out there already. They want to get their spots, and they stay to the bitter end. I mean, nobody leaves their spot. You know, that's the other thing about the parade. Once you come, you stay to the end. When Santa Claus and the reindeer comes, that's the finale. And you're not going to come that early and get that spot and give it up. So the crowds stay the entire time, and they love it.
5: Happy Thanksgiving!
0: So this is the thing about photography. It's a moment. And the same thing with these balloons. You know, I don't know if you know this, but they retire them. So they may be in the 1 year, it could be two or three, and then that's it. So you, even if, say, you like my image of Kermit on the cover, you can't get it now because it's over. If he comes back, it'll be a different version of him. You know, that's how the parade is. They don't they don't bring them back once they retire. So that's it. It's a moment. Photography is a moment. And that's the beautiful thing about it.
29: I think you're a moment.
1: You are the moment. You are such a New Yorker.
0: Yes, just watch me whistle a cab and you'll know for sure. Even... Oh, I do whistle cabs, by the way.
1: Yeah,
0: and you know, especially when, you know, you're all dressed up and you're here. And then they're looking around like, where's the guy? Or where? Who just did that? And I was like, oh, it's me.
4: As for that perfect view, it may just have been destiny.
29: Take me to the reservoir.
0: So
29: I feel like
0: when I live,
29: story everywhere.
0: Yeah, I do. I'm a good storyteller. That's what I do with my photos. As I was on my way to play tennis, I saw somebody running on the reservoir that I thought I knew. And you're getting to know me a little bit. I'm a determined woman, and I said, "Billy, Billy," like a lunatic. And as we got closer, I realized, my God, I said, "I'm so sorry. I thought you were someone I know named Billy Cohen." And he said, "That's funny. I'm Bill Kahana." And I said, "How do you like that? He's in real estate." And he said, "I used to be in real estate." And I said, "No kidding. I'm with Edward S. Gordon." And he said, "I'm having dinner with Ed Gordon tomorrow night." And I reached into my tennis bag and I gave him my business card. And as they say, the rest is history. I always tell my son, Harry, 2 minutes in the other direction, there wouldn't be a Harry. So when he was looking for a place, he wanted to know, where did I want to live? And I said, "Well, I have to be on the park. And the only thing I don't have is the Macy's Thanksgiving Day Parade." He walked in and the broker said, "From the dining room table, you can watch the Macy's Parade." And he bought the apartment. It was just done deal. Okay, yes. There was no negotiating. We'll take it.
4: Each page, a reminder that while life moves fast, moments like these are worth stopping and snapping for.
0: I always have my camera with me.
4: Especially when the view is this spectacular.
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35: My name is Karina Yepes, and I practice fiber art. I'm a first generation Mexicana here. My parents were born in Mexico, Guanajuato. I'm blending the practice of quilting along with photography, along with free motion, and the practice of drawing with the machine. This piece is called Mujeres. This is a piece that Amalia shared with me 2 years before her passing, and she was really good friends with my grandma, who is in this corner picture here. These are the women that used to gather in the town and sew together and chat together. So it was really just moving for me to be able to create something for them using tones of femininity. And so it'll be showcased at the Art Institute in the fall of 2025. It's not very common that living artists are showcased at institutions like the Art Institute. This piece is called Grandma's Hands, Las Manos de Abuela. I thought it would be special to showcase her and her hands and also like her story of struggle. This Dia de los Muertos, there will be a piece here at the National Museum of Mexican Art. This piece is Lulu y Lana. And this is my cousin who passed away in her sleep at my age. And her pup, who now also has gone to the other side.
2: How you're using different fabrics.
35: Puntadas del Alma meets on Saturdays here at the museum. It feels so comfortable and so beautiful to be able to teach with the women that I started this practice with. It makes me feel very honored and proud that I get to continue that legacy through a lens of fine art.
3: Guadalupe Hernandez recently traded his paintbrush for intricate tools.
6: I believe like papel picado is this cultural treasure of Mexico. Whenever you see it, you immediately recognize it as Mexican.

0: hang at the East Aldi Management District.
1: And I worked with a fabricator to laser cut the designs out of aluminum panel. 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
2: Oh, wow. So, yeah, this is time-consuming.
3: Yeah.
0: Guadalupe wants to continue preserving the traditional methods of papel picado as not only a tribute to his heritage, but to inspire future generations.
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9: Yeah.
5: All Good is about finding everyday people doing good in their communities.
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5: Reaching out.
11: The community has a good heart. I didn't think they would have helped me like this.
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5: 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So we're introducing you to some of the most amazing pets we've met.
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22: I'm Rich Gamko. I'm a comedian. I also own the Laughter Comedy Club. I live here in Jersey City, where I have my club. Last night was our 64th sold-out show. You know, it's been a dream come true. Laugh Tour started here in Jersey City September 17th, 2010. Why is it called the Laugh Tour? Originally, it was a pop-up show that would tour around Jersey City, the Catskill regions, eastern Pennsylvania.
23: From the beginning, Rich had a real commitment to seeing the Laugh Tour through, the point of having a permanent home and, you know, a steady audience.
22: Over the years, as it toured around different places, you know, the pandemic happened. My partner died from COVID. I was just trying to find something to do other than endless Zoom grief groups. And Dorian's, which has been here for over 20 years in Jersey City, had a room. And I'm like, hey, I do comedy and I'd love to try a show here in your space. And they're like, ah, have at it.

0: were very polite, but they thought I was crazy. I'm still in shock that this is, people just keep showing up, telling their friends, and then the room fills up. So my job is to curate the comedians. Every week, put together what I think is a great mixture of comedians.
1: The kid was talking back to her. The mother was like, excuse me? I'm like, just hit him.
0: People submit tapes. You need to watch them.
2: Official.
0: There needs to be publicity. There's postings every week of who's performing. I put up posters myself. I mean, I feel like I'm running for class president every week.
3: Are you ready for the next comedian? Come on, give me some energy.
4: As his career evolved, he started to get interested in other parts of the business. He started to ask himself how he could help other comics. And I think that's how he started to produce.
0: I tell the comics, you know, this is not a New York club. This is a hybrid. This is literally the demographic of America. So that's what makes it fun.
5: Everything's more personal here. And
6: yeah,
5: they get
6: smaller venue,
5: they
6: more
5: get everyone
6: personal.
5: Everyone involved.
7: You can be as unwoke as you want.
8: You can let loose because you're not going to offend anyone from New Jersey.
9: You know, I've been in the gay game a long time.
10: I'm what they call an LGBT OG, you know what I mean?
0: I try to have a diverse representation, and it's a very straight, white, male-dominated industry. So I really feel like I'm in a position to create space for a lot of other underrepresented performers.
6: It's so rare that every comedian was funny.
11: Everybody was funny.
6: He made all the German jokes. I'm from Germany, so I really enjoyed it.
11: It's very down to earth. The people are very welcoming. You feel like you fit in.
3: Thank you so much for supporting Live Comedy.
0: This comedy club is just part of a bigger conversation of supporting all these other comedians that are coming through here to tell their stories and entertain.
3: Stay safe. Happy birthday. Happy anniversary.
12: If you're lucky enough to spend a day with Taryn Delaney Smith, you'll likely find yourself cracking up one second and crying the next.
13: Your mom called you Olivia, and one day she'll come up here to be with you.
14: I'm used to it, please. Ugh.
12: She's the former Miss New York who found TikTok fame after trading in her tiara for a towel, robe, and razor as Heaven's receptionist.
13: Thank you for calling us in Heaven at 777. My name is Denise, in case we get disconnected. With whom am I speaking?
14: When you first started, Denise, what was your intention then, and what has it turned into now?
15: Denise was just a skit in the beginning. The first message I got was, thank you so much. This is the first video that has made me laugh since my dad passed away. And then somebody else said me too.
13: No, it's all right. Come forward. I know who you are.
12: Those messages kept coming, so she's kept going.
13: She's so small. Hi, Olivia. You're so sweet.
12: Each video delivering laughter and comfort to millions.
15: What an incredible honor of my life that I can bring comfort in that way.
12: It's the magic of Taryn through her authenticity, vulnerability, and many online personas.
15: Okay, I show you everything. I play a lot of different characters. There's Denise, people love her.
13: Tammy is a demon. This is Tammy.
15: There's a billion baby who's a 1920s gentleman.
13: Listen,
12: she just has a way of making life feel lighter. But Taryn's path to stardom wasn't easy. It was paved with challenges. She was raised by a single mother and bullied for her uniqueness.
14: What was a little Taryn like?
15: For me, it was really hard. I was constantly playing different characters in school, which my teachers really didn't appreciate. They'd be like, I think there's something wrong with this kid. She's been a colonial man for a week. I had a lot of outlets where people were like, keep being weird, keep being loud, keep exploring storytelling in the way that you like to storytell. And now I've been able to make a career out of it.
16: What is it like to live on the fabulous Upper East Side when you're not a squillionaire?
14: On the surface, people see Miss New York, millions of followers on social media, content creator. I don't think they understand your road to getting to where you are now.
15: I was a dog walker. I was a waitress. I also cleaned houses. And I worked in a call center. And I was a receptionist. There's a million restaurants around town. I'll be like, oh, I used to work there. Don't try the veal.
13: I've been working 20 years.
12: Even as Miss New York, Taryn refused to fit into a conventional mold.
16: I'm immune to your dark agenda.
12: Everything Taryn does is with intention. Pageants started as a way for her to pay for college, but became a platform for change.
15: If you have a platform, great. So what are you going to do with it? When I was a Miss Seattle or Miss New York City or Miss New York, I recognized that I could really get people to listen. I've been able to raise thousands and thousands of dollars for shelters across the state of New York, and specifically here in New York City.
14: What are you manifesting right now?
15: A lot of people have helped me. A lot of people have reached their hand out to me. As much as I can do with my life to reach a hand out to other people, I think that would be a life really well lived. Make me cry.
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15: I think that would be really cool. 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
12: Art can inspire, uplift, and give us a whole new perspective on things. On Stroke of Genius, we find creativity from all over the country and take you inside the minds of their brilliant creators. Learn how these artists make some of the most bizarre...
17: Hi, I'm Diana Wood, the crazy power wash artist.
12: Resourceful...
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12: And unique artwork from communities around the country. When you meet the people behind the art, you get to appreciate every stroke of genius. Ever walk by a really long food line and think, those people are crazy?
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12: Why would anyone stand hours on their feet before they can sit down to eat?
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12: Worth the Wait takes you to the front of America's longest lines to answer one question. Is it worth the wait? From a massive 7-pound burrito to a slice of pie that has locals going crazy, we'll let you know what's worth it and what's not. This is Worth the Wait. This country is full of unusual places to see and amazing things to do. But only the locals really know where to go. On My Go-To, we discover some of the strangest...
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27: Sliding, it pumps up your blood. It gets you moving. Someone runs sliding in front of the customers, making almost like a fireworks show, lighting up the night. I fell in love with it. It was just something that was out of the ordinary. Where are you going to find sliders? You're going to find them at haunted attractions, amusement parks. The owner of the haunted house that I work at introduced me to sliding. I looked up some scary makeup and came up with this. Makeup, it's a big deal. Each brush stroke, it's a step further into the character. And when you're done with makeup, you got to put on the equipment, of course. This is called a slider box. It carries everything you will need. You gotta have steel-toed shoes to start off with. We have magnesium rods that make sparks while we're sliding. Most of us use roller derby knee pads. Extra protection for our knees. I got my gloves with magnesium rods on them.
28: I think my first time going to Scary Farm was in 1984.
27: 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I need to get in the mood of Halloween. And what I usually do is I look up Sliders of Ghost Town. There's a whole history behind it. 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It makes you feel like I'm still keeping up the tradition.
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29: 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You know what I mean? So you both help each other out, and you guys get a chance to, like, grow. So I think it's dope.
31: I keep thinking about this quote by Nelson Mandela. I don't lose. I either win or I learn. But what if your learning comes at the expense of someone having to spend the rest of their life behind bars?
32: This show is addictive. It's spicy. It's smart. It's sexy. There is something for everyone in this show. You will not be let down. And just with Carrie and Ramla and Larry and Pilar, truly, if you're not watching, you're going to be out of the loop. Who wants to be out of the loop?
33: I just want people to see, like, the show and see, like, look what you can do when you empower women and people of color to be behind the scenes. And I just hope people get excited, and I hope that more of this is to come in other shows.
34: I'm, you know, first generation Middle Eastern, so to me, supporting other local businesses, specifically black and brown communities, are very important to me, and I just like to, you know, put my money where it matters.
11: I think it's amazing. It gives Hilltop exposure. They deserve it, you know. So all these years in Inglewood, it's a hole-in-the-wall, it's a native local business, so any good exposure is the best exposure for them.
35: Anywhere that you can advertise, especially for a film or a TV show, is important, but if you go to small businesses where people go and they spend their time at, that's always going to be a beautiful thing.
29: It gives the consumer, you know, a chance to feel like they grabbed onto it, and whenever you feel like a friend of yours has put you on to something, it's just a little bit more special.
34: Especially reading that Kerry Washington and Larry Wilmore, I love both of them, that the fact that they're executive producers, I'll watch anything they do.
29: I'm going to go check out Reasonable Doubt. I know that much. I was like, yeah.
35: Definitely. I'm going to check it out now. I'm guilty.
9: New episodes of Reasonable Doubt streaming only on Hulu.
36: The Museum of Failure is a collection of failed innovations from all around the world. My basic training is as a clinical psychologist. I got kind of tired of that, so I moved into doing more work with organizational groups. That led to a PhD focusing on how companies can create a climate that's more innovative. And that's where I started getting obsessed with the literature on failure and learning from failure. And that led to the Museum of Failure.
37: Together with my partner, Josephine Baudot, we brought the Museum of Failure to Industry City, Brooklyn. Dr. Samuel West began collecting so-called failures about 2 decades ago. The idea really is to spark that conversation about failure, to use it as a platform for learning, and for growth.
36: Innovation, if you break it down, it's about the activities of experimentation. So you test things out and see what happens. And about exploration, where you try to discover new paths and new methods. Experimentation and exploration are very prone to failure. Sometimes they don't get it right and they launch products that then fail, and then they end up in the Mozilla failure. I think we need to destigmatize failure universally, as long as the failure is done in the name of progress. So I don't want people just to be sloppy or not care. But failure, when you're actually trying to push things forward, that should not be stigmatized.
37: We have technological failures, medical failures. The toys are definitely a fun section. Food failures, transportation failures. There's even a mature adult section.
0: The Museum of Failure, to me, is one of the most magical places.
2: There's a lot of really interesting failures, but what I also thought was neat is sometimes products failed not because they weren't good, but because they didn't realize what was going on around them from a competitive standpoint. So we saw that Blockbuster failed, and they missed an opportunity to join with Netflix. So they could have had a good product, but they didn't realize the change of the environment around them.
36: The Trabant from Eastern Germany is definitely one of my favorites because it's also one of the newest items in the collection. It's a car from the Soviet bloc. The Trabant is such a bad car. It was claimed that the Trabant gave communism a bad name. It's a defiance of failure. It sold very well because there were no other options. So despite being an absolute failure in so many ways, the Trabant was not a commercial failure.
0: There are lots of fun things like a hula chair.
37: People love that, especially when you think about it, that this was a chair designed for the workplace, for a desk job.
0: The truth of the matter is when your chair is vibrating that much, you can't really focus or take people seriously at work.
37: Which makes it really somewhat ridiculous and very comical.
0: I really love Little Miss No Name. She's this doll that was created to have young girls have compassion for other people. But the doll looks like a scary doll and is now like this cult classic in horror YouTube films.
37: Cabbage Patch was wildly successful and there was like a Cabbage Patch craze, but the Snack Time Cabbage Patch doll didn't do quite as well, because it had a mechanism that its mouth could chew, and it was chewing on children's fingers and hair. Everyone who had a lawn had jarts. Now that we look at it and we're like, they look very weaponized, but at the time it seemed like a good idea.
36: It's easy now to, with hindsight, to look back and say, oh, they were so crazy and silly and stupid back then. But there's things we're doing today that in 10 years, and definitely 20 years, we'll look back and say, what? So I think we should be a bit humble also when we look at failures in history.
3: The Museum of Failure has been a success, and the irony of that is not lost on me. It's inspiring in a way. People leave here kind of feeling more lighthearted and less heavy, because, you know, if you fail at something, it doesn't make you a failure. It just means that you learn something new, so you just keep going and try again.
36: At the museum, we have a failure confessional where visitors can sort of confess their own failures by writing them on a post-it note, putting up on the wall.
37: So the Share Your Failure wall has grown organically, but it really tells me the message is resonating with people on a very personal level.
36: Some are silly, some are sad, some are just, you know, it causes you to think a little bit. Mine is up here too. When I first thought of, like, now I'm going to open Museum of Failure, I bought the domain museumoffailure.com, and I was thrilled that it was still available. It wasn't available because I got the confirmation email that said, congratulations, you are the owner of museumoffailure.com. So I'm the only museum curator in the world who cannot spell the word museum.
0: It's really quite amazing. I watched a little, like, 7-year-old girl the other day intently writing, and she was writing her failure was not knowing what a guinea pig was. And I was like, oh my God, that's so cute.
37: We were supposed to originally close it on May 14th, but we have extended it to June 18th. So that's very exciting.
0: I feel really blessed that I've been able to experience the Museum of Failure here at Industry City.
36: I hope that people that visit the museum are entertained, but that also they understand that we need to accept failure. We want innovation and progress, and we can all improve our learning from failure.
37: I'm hoping that people are more open to failure, that they are willing to take meaningful risks so that they could be personally successful, and that we can also be successful on a larger macro level.
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12: 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Is it worth the wait? From a massive 7-pound burrito to a slice of pie that has locals going crazy, we'll let you know what's worth it and what's not. This is Worth the Wait. This country is full of unusual places to see and amazing things to do. But only the locals really know where to go. On My Go-To, we discover some of the strangest...
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23: 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Chapel is named the Chapel of the Four Chaplains after four chaplains who gave their life on the USS Dorchester in 1943. Chaplain Good, Chaplain Fox, Chaplain Poling, and Chaplain Washington. A German U-boat shot three torpedoes off at the Dorchester. These four chaplains were trying to comfort all the individuals on the ship. They ran out of jackets. So the chaplains did what chaplains do. They took off their jacket and gave it to the next four soldiers in line. The four chaplains were seen holding hands, and they were praying for the soldiers and singing spirituals, and they ended up going down with the ship.
22: 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They sacrificed it all. When you walk into this building, you look around, you can feel their spirit. 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
5: 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And who knows them better than the locals? On My Go-To, we head on down the side streets to find the beloved places you won't want to miss. Join us to find all the secret spots that the locals love on My Go-To. The extraordinary bond we have with our pets is unlike any other. Here on Pet Project, we consider our furry friends members of the family, and we know you do, too. So we're introducing you to some of the most amazing pets we've met. So give yourself a treat and join us on Pet Project. Art can inspire, uplift, and give us a whole new perspective on things. On Stroke of Genius, we find creativity from all over the country. When you meet the people behind the art, you get to appreciate every stroke of genius. You're watching Localish.
9: Hey everyone, James Peisker here from Porter Road. I'm here with my buddy Mitchell Tenpenny. And then over here, we have Richard Casper. We are here today to honor him and his wonderful organization, Creative Vets.
10: My name is Richard Casper. I'm the co-founder and executive director of Creative Vets. So Creative Vets is a nonprofit that helps empower wounded veterans to heal through arts and music. We fly veterans from anywhere in the country here to Nashville, Tennessee to work with hit songwriters to tell their story. And what happens is they go into these sessions, it's an amazing experience for them, and they finally get that thing they need to off their chest. The other track is our art program where we host all around the country with universities who just partner with us and provide space so that we can enroll veterans in 2 to 3 week fully accredited courses so they could tell their story through art for the first time. Usually the first question I get when I talk about our programs and how unique they are, everyone's like, how'd you come up with that? And my answer is I lived it. I was injured in war. My Humvee was blown up 4 separate times, causing me to have a left traumatic brain injury. And my buddy was shot and killed beside me. And so when I transitioned home, I had no idea how to express that. And I was going downhill fast. And I randomly found art at a community college. And I started just doing art for me, nobody else. I didn't want anybody to know my story. I was doing it for me. So I took this path of art and it led me to songwriting. So I thought to myself, what if I started bringing my friends who served down to Nashville and doing the same thing? Maybe we can save them. And so that's what I started doing.
9: I've heard that neither of you two are the biggest culinary experts that we've seen. Your words, not mine. Your words, not mine.
11: Yeah, there's absolutely zero skill when it comes to making food that's edible and healthy for people to actually ingest. So I would love to learn a lot today, if you don't mind.
9: Awesome.
25: My personal connection to the military comes from my grandfather, my dad's side. He was in the Air Force. He was always such an amazing guy. I love my granddad. I miss him every day. But he was just so, you know, fundamentally sound in what he believed in. And I know that came from, you know, his time in the Air Force. And just the respect I have for military comes from my granddad. There's no doubt about that.
9: So today we're going to cook something from your childhood that I'm sure it's from all of us here. As Americans, it's the classic burger.
11: Love it.
9: What has been the trend, and it's becoming really, really, really popular, is the smash burger.
11: Oh, yeah.
9: So right here, we're going to just pull this into and try to make it 6 even-sized balls. And then the trick here is that we want to make sure that they go back into the refrigerator. We're going to smash. We're going to squish. All right, we're going. Nice little squish going on.
11: Perfect.
9: All right, you're up.
0: Oh, snap.
9: Squish it, squish it.
0: Just keep
9: there
0: squishing.
9: All right. So when we season again, we want to season liberally. So Mitchell, very important time. We're going to need some cheese. A bun, please.
0: Bun.
9: I'll throw it on the grill upside down, get a nice little bit of that char.
0: There you go.
1: Oh, so good.
9: So, crust burger that we have, just to elevate the experience a little more. We're going to go 2 pieces of bacon.
0: All right, let's try this.
9: Mmm. Mmm. Next level?
0: Oh, yeah.
2: This is amazing, man. James is an incredible teacher. The smash burger was it was incredibly juicy and tasteful.
9: Cheers, gentlemen.
0: Oh.
1: Cheers, my friend.
9: Thank you so much.
2: Thank you.
9: Richard, thank you for all you do and what you have created. Mitch, here's a new friendship. Hopefully some new culinary endeavors that you're going to go on. So thank you all so much for being
2: Absolutely.
9: Here today.
2: Yeah, thank you for teaching us. And obviously, brother, thank you for your service and everything. But I like to end things on a sweet note. And so let me find something real quick. All right, Richard, from our friends at Crown Royal, they wanted to surprise you for the donation, man. Here you go, Richard.
0: What? Are you kidding me?
2: Pretty awesome.
0: This is absolutely amazing. Sorry, I'm getting emotional. Dude.
2: I am, man. No, thank you. Cheers.
0: We have roughly like 500 veterans that go through our program each year, but this is going to add probably another 200-300 on top of that as we keep going and growing, because as a small team, we're able to expand and expand our programs to reach even more veterans. And so there's some stuff, some programs that we've kind of been itching to do that are going to affect even more veterans around the country and even some around the world. And this type of investment in an organization like us is going to help us do that.
3: We are doing a whole new Disney Junior show, which is very exciting. I feel like this show is bigger and better because we have added Spidey and his amazing friends, and we have added circus elements to the show, which for our audience, I feel like it's just going to be a stunning addition to everything we've done before. Disney Junior Live on Tour Costumepalooza is amazing because it's spectacle, it's music, it's song and dance, and it's for every age.
4: In the Marvel aspect of things, of course, we need superheroes, so we bring in acrobats for that.
13: It's sort of the party of the year for Disney, you know? It's the kids' first concerts. We're trying to get them out of their seats the whole time, jumping around. We really want to make their first concert experience feel like they are part of the show.
26: Do you think I could manage in the show?
13: I think I can. I think I can help you out.
26: Really?
13: I think we also need to bring Mickey out here.
26: Okay. Yeah, no, Mickey would help. All right. Let's teach you.
13: Let's go.
26: Come on.
27: 5, 6, 7, 8. Stretch, break, clap your hands and stomp your feet. Again. Stretch, break, clap your hands. The fun house beat. Big stretch. Ah, ah, ah. Mickey, go.
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27: 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Let's go.
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30: 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Nice, right?
31: Let's add a little flavor to your day at Bite Size. 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How can we help our neighbors in need? 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
33: Yeah.
31: All Good is about finding everyday people doing good in their communities.
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31: Reaching out.
35: The community has a good heart. 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
31: And putting other people first.
36: It takes them back to who they were when they weren't homeless.
31: Even on a tough day, we're here for you on All Good. The extraordinary bond we have with our pets is unlike any other. Here on Pet Project, we consider our furry friends members of the family, and we know you do, too. 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
1: It is the biggest floating lobster shack in New York City. 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
5: Oh my God,
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5: Oh, we got a whole bag of chips on top of that. Icing on the cake. It is delicious, but I feel like this is a meal for like a week. I'm about to...
10: I'm in lobster heaven right now.
1: It's a small piece of paradise. I mean, you come on board and you really feel like you're on a small vacation. We take you for a quick 45-minute cruise down in the Hudson. 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
31: You're watching Localish.
12: Maddie was a 2.5-year-old bundle of joy and life. And she loved to dance and sing and play. She had a huge imagination. We wanted to give back to families going through what we went through and what she went through. And so she was really our inspiration to create this foundation. When a caretaker is told that their kid has cancer, your world is completely flipped upside down. We learned very quickly from Maddie that she was still a kid and she was still Maddie.
14: And that innocence that she carried through her journey, she lifted all of us. And because it's that same mindset and that hope that we can gift to other families, try to help make it a little less medically and a little more Maddie.
12: The main way that we bring joy to kids in the hospital is by gifting our smile packs to them upon diagnosis. There are streamers and decorations for the room, musical instruments, wireless speakers to bring some music and life to their hospital room. And the smile pack is really a reminder to the caretaker that they can make the hospital room their own. We have received so many pictures and thank you notes from kids and from caretakers about what a difference these smile packs have made in their cancer experience, which means the world to us because that's what we're doing it for. We're doing it to bring them smiles and some joy inside the hospital. That's our goal, and it's been amazing to hear that we've made a difference.
14: And when Maddie passed in January of 2018, we knew that that wasn't going to be the end for her, and she deserved more. And so our commitment from that moment was to ensure that her life continued to be remembered as an inspiration. That's in so many ways what Dancing While Cancering has become.
12: We hope that Dancing While Cancering never has to exist one day, because that will mean there is no more cancer for kids and hopefully adults too. As long as cancer is around and does not have a cure, we are here to support families going through this as much as we can. We have no numbers for targets. We just want to bring as many smiles as we can to these kids.
15: My first earliest memory is being in a ghetto. I'm one of the youngest children from Auschwitz who have a very good memory. My mom, she taught me a lot. She taught me survival skills. She told me everything what was going on. There were no secrets. Whatever she knew, I knew. I knew she would never lie to me, ever. Till her death, she always told me things as they were. When we were liberated, I was 6.5. I just sort of feel, wow, I survived. That's great. What can I do? I feel a complete obligation to talk. And I feel I represent the children who can't talk for themselves.
16: She taught me a lot about not giving up, and that if I'm passionate about something, continue and pursue it.
15: I think one of the things that he has learned, or maybe he just knows, is to be active in the world. You know, not to be passive and not to just read about it. He is really an outstanding human being.
16: You want to share her story with the non-Jewish community and social media.
17: There's one thing our audience should take away from our videos is not to be a bystander, in that if they see something wrong, to say something, do something.
16: The Jewish community alone cannot fight anti-Semitism, and we need help from all sides, like Meep in A Small Light.
0: What are we supposed to do? Anything.
15: She's sort of a symbol of how one person who some of us think, well, we're just one person, what can we do? You can see how one person, in a sense, changed history.
0: We made it. You're safe.
15: I guess we all have to have enough faith in ourselves that we can do. And we should at least try.
0: You're very brave. You can be brave too.
16: The fact that my grandmother is able to live through such horrific events and overcome it and then live a prosperous life, it's amazing how someone can overcome such darkness and bring new light into the world.
15: Judaism is the clay that keeps us together. It is our way of life that I would never give up.
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31: You're watching Localish.
19: Whoa! The Unboxing Boys are back.
20: So, Cameron, what are we here to talk about today?
19: We are here to talk about Indiana Jones and the Dial of Destiny. Indiana Jones is searching for the Dial of Destiny, a device that will change the course of history. Or maybe not. Maybe there'll be some plot twists. You gotta see the movie to find out. I had an Indiana Jones birthday when I was turning 8, where we built a giant papier-mâché boulder in front of our house that kids would have to, like, run through and not get hit by the boulder. So,
20: well, look, I know you're a big fan, and we wouldn't be the Unboxing Bros without something to unbox.
19: Oh, that's very fun. Let's see what we have.
20: Jones long sleeve tee.
19: Gorgeous. Indiana Jones, professor of archaeology, expert of the occult, and obtainer of rare antiquities.
20: There's not only just one shirt for me.
19: There's not?
20: There is something
19: okay, let's
20: for
19: go.
20: You.
19: Oh, boy. Short round is on here. The Holy Grail. Man, just covered in classic Indiana Jones imagery. Are we about to put these on?
20: Let's do it.
19: Here we go. Ah! Oh, you look amazing.
20: You look amazing as well.
19: Thank you so much.
20: So I don't think any outfit is complete without socks, right?
19: I agree. Absolutely.
20: So, Cameron, I think these...
19: Oh, beautiful. The silhouette of Harrison Ford. Man, what a gorgeous silhouette that man is. Oh, let's see. We have... I don't know if you are a fan of Legos, but we have an Indiana Jones Lego set. Let's go. I believe this is a plane from the third movie. There's Indy and his dad in their little truck. So it's a wonderful piece from the film. Going deep into the box.
20: Very bottom of the box here. I'm a big fan of board games.
19: I love a board game.
20: And this is the Indiana Jones Sand of Adventure.
19: Amazing.
20: Game. 2 to 4 players. Time is running out. Looks like kind of a card game with some sand and time and jewels. And it's got 4 characters here, from the movies.
19: Uh-huh. So it's clearly a board game helping to recreate some of the events from the first film. All right, we now have a collection of keychains. This one is classic Indiana Jones iconography. Snakes, which Indy hates, his hat and his whip. We have a pin of the Ark of the Covenant, the object from Raiders of the Lost Ark. And we have the symbol of the Brotherhood of the Cruciform, which is the secret society protecting the Holy Grail in the third movie.
20: Gotcha. Then. And the one thing I do remember about Indiana Jones is that he hates snakes.
19: Not a big fan of snakes.
20: Yeah, so I'm glad no snakes in here yet.
19: Not yet.
20: So we'll see.
19: Fingers crossed. And next up, we have a beautiful Indiana Jones lounge fly recreating one of the greatest sequences in cinema history, Indy running from the boulder. And on the back, you have the little golden idol, which is what causes this whole mess to begin in the first place.
20: Oh, everyone's favorite character.
19: Belloc.
20: Belloc.
19: What a monster. What a beautiful, beautiful figure of a terrible, terrible man.
20: This looks like a good collector's item.
19: I wish we had that ceremonial garb that we could wear, but, you know,
20: maybe
19: we'll take the shirts. Maybe the next box, yeah. We have, this is maybe a little bonus item, a little fun treat, a Indiana Jones pop-up card and envelope that has music and lights when you open it up.
20: And I don't think it's just any card. Let's take a look and see what this does when you open it up.
19: Oh!
20: There it is.
19: You're right.
20: Bum ba da bum.
19: Bum ba da bum bum. He's running!
20: What does it say? Hope your day is action packed adventure. For anyone, just to tell you, you're thinking about them.
19: Brian,
20: let them have a good day.
19: I hope your day is an action packed adventure.
20: I appreciate that. It is. Every day with you is an action packed day. So.
19: That's very kind.
20: I think we have one item left, and I think it's the most important one.
19: I'm excited to see.
20: And it is the Greek Tiki's Scenic Mug Series.
19: A beautiful. Wow.
20: Wow.
19: Wow.
20: And so this harkens back to one of the themes that I was talking about earlier. It's like choosing the right cup for everlasting life.
19: Mm-hmm.
20: And you don't want to choose wrong.
19: No.
20: I think this is the right cup.
19: This is the right cup.
20: This one will give you everlasting life, I'm pretty sure.
19: Fingers crossed.
20: I feel like we've gone on a 5-movie journey.
19: I agree.
20: Spots, right?
19: Absolutely, yeah.
20: And when can people start watching Indiana Jones and the Dial of Destiny?
19: It is out right now, so go to your theater, support your local theaters, watch Indiana Jones 5, and, you know, we're going to be on our own adventures.
6: This is kind of how most days start. Gotta hit the water, always hit the water before we go to work. Looks like we could get some fun ones, and if nothing else, get some good wipeouts.
11: I started surfing when I was 9 or 10, with my dad taking me out and just kind of introducing me to it. My father was a manufacturer going back to 1961, which is when he started the Matador brand. Here on Long Beach Island, he started selling down here in 1962.
21: You gotta go big.
11: We came to this location in 81. He bought this building, Brighton Beach Surf Shop. So I've been here since I was 13.
22: All these boards have a story.
11: And it's all aspects of the boards, to designing them, the repairs. You know, we've always been a very hands-on shop. Whereas if somebody had a problem, broke something, damaged something, we became like the go-to place for that for a lot of years.
21: That's me right there,
11: a younger me. This year's a little bit sad. It's this will be the last year in this location. You know, the building was part of an estate, you know, so the building sold. We need to be out of here. So it's a little bit sad. Everybody's used to coming here. This has been that meeting place for so many guys to come surf. They've become the best of friends.
21: That's as good as it gets, truthfully.
23: We have all strangers from different parts, but we all meet here, and it's been a great focal point. I don't know what it's going to be like without that.
24: It's about 3.5 inches thick. At the time, I was about 13 years old. Came in, and Mike actually taught me a lot about the history on boards, and I actually learned from him how to fix boards. And then from there on out, I just started working for him little by little. As things kind of fade out, a lot of the stuff's going to actually head over to our sister shop, which I currently run for him. It's Wave Hawk Surf Shop. So we're looking forward to really keeping the tradition going and keeping it alive.
21: Just truthfully, thank you.
25: Thank you.
11: We'll absolutely continue building the Matador boards. I'm very open-minded to another location. But for now, got to take a step back, figure it out. I mean, I'm by far not ready to retire or give it up or stop surfing. None of that's on the table. It'll come back in some way, shape, or form. It comes and goes. It does.
1: Fans are going to enjoy it from the moment they step into the game.
5: Okay, this is really cool.
1: We partnered with Hulu for a limited edition escape game where fans get to be a part of one of the best shows, Only Murders in the Building, getting to solve the mystery with the iconic trio themselves. And it's a blast to play through. You are in the Arconia. You are a part of the Only Murders in the Building show. There's Easter eggs abound from all of the seasons, so there's going to be little tie-ins that all fans can enjoy about what's come before and what's about to come next in this new season that just premiered on August 8th. The immersion is a key part of what we do at the Escape Game, but it goes way beyond just the immersion of the game. It's the collaboration with your teammates as well as the challenge of the puzzles. I think that's where a lot of the fun comes from.
5: There's something in here.
1: The team with the show has absolutely been fantastic. They've given us actual props and set dress from the show itself. Right now, we are in Oliver's apartment in more than one way because there are different items in this room that were actually used on the production. After this, it's going to Vegas, and if you're not in LA or Vegas, you also have the option to play it online.
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30: Today's river is, we have about 17 miles, a little bit less with the difference in what we're paddling today. We're going to paddle about 9 miles to our first water stop. We have vibrant colors of 100 kayaks on the water, all piling up. And from the sky, it must look awesome. But from here, it's just kayaker after kayaker after kayaker from different walks of life, hanging out and enjoying the same thing.
32: We're with the Schuylkill River Sojourn. It's an event run by Schuylkill River Greenways. And we are kayaking the length of the Schuylkill River.
30: So we started a few days ago. We started last Saturday. We're paddling 112 miles from Schuylkill Haven in Schuylkill County down to Philadelphia.
33: It's partly to raise awareness of the Schuylkill River, but it's also to help establish a pattern of recreational use.
32: Oh, sorry.
30: We recreate to conservate is what I always say at Take It Outdoors. And what we do is we want people to enjoy recreation so they care about the river. The more they care about the river, the more they want to conserve and protect it. And so we take people who have no idea the Schuylkill River is such an asset to the area, and we take them on the river, and they see how amazing it is, and we turn them into conservationists. Some people travel from other parts of the state or other parts of the country to do it, so they get the experience of the whole river in one time in an easy 7 days. Everything's taken care of. It's a fun, easy trip.
32: It just really helps, I think, build the recreational opportunities in the towns along the river. And so it gets kids out there who haven't had a chance to kayak before and pairs them with mentors.
30: We like to say it's summer camp for adults. People see old friends when they show up every year. And some people, it's just a challenge to be able to do the whole river in one shot.
32: It's just an amazing event, and we're so excited to be able to do the whole thing this year.
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3: One, two.

0: Here's the New York chapter. Saving the Daughters is an incredible organization that I've been part of for a while now, helping young girls of color find their voice. And today I'm here in Funplex, New Jersey to meet my Cinderella, Serenity. I'm so excited. We're going to ride a bunch of roller coasters, knock down some bowling pins, and even talk about why this place helps us recharge and find our center.
1: Hi.
2: Hi. It's so nice to meet you.
0: Good to meet you too. I'm Sweat.
2: I'm Serenity.
0: All right, let's do this. Let's
1: have some
0: fun.
1: I'm coming.
3: Be
1: a great driver.
3: Oh, Serenity, she's such an awesome, beautiful, gracious, just a wonderful child to have. I tell her that she's beautiful, she's wonderful, and there's nothing that can stop her. And saving our daughters just helped to reinforce those things, how I encourage and support my daughter. They do the same things I do with her at home.
2: I feel like I expect a lot for myself because, like, I also am a perfectionist, so that gets in the way. Now, just with school, like with drawing, usually I get to be free and be loose with my drawings and draw anything I want.
0: But I think what's so incredible about drawing is you have like an empty canvas and you can make anything with it. It's like your own world, right?
2: Yeah.
0: That's the way like singing and creating music is for me, and dance. People need to find a way to take their mind off of whatever's bothering them.
2: Yeah. But things I do to take the stress away is first take a few deep breaths, say a tiny little prayer, and just step away from the problem.
0: If you try to be like other people, especially today in school society, like you have to dress a certain way, you have to put your hair a certain way. Like wearing makeup is cool, but then like wearing too much makeup is not cool. Like, you know, it gets really hard. So I think the best advice and most simplest advice to give is try to be the most true to yourself. Mm-hmm.
3: I was just so happy to see how much she was enjoying herself with her new friend, Sway. It's really important to share problems and that they're going through. No child is alone. Everyone is going through the same thing. But it's good to share, because when you talk and you share different experiences, you learn from one another, and then you can, in turn, help one another.
0: I know I wouldn't be here without my support system, so really, even if it's not family, even when you're at school, like finding the right group of friends that's gonna be there for you, that's gonna support you, I think having that is just super important. And I feel like Saving Our Daughters is just an incredible place to incorporate that in. Seeing young girls, especially young girls of color, being able to lift them up and find their true self, or able to be confident, be who they are without being bullied, because that's something that really happens today. So I feel like they have a safe space with Saving Our Daughters, and they can really surround themselves by the right people.
4: Thank you, Saving Our Daughters.
5: Take one. Hi, my name is Emma Berman, and you may recognize my voice as Julia Marcovaldo in Luca, Ginny in Super Kitties, and Nash in Young Jedi Adventures. Today, I'm going to be guessing lines from famous Disney movies. My favorite Disney movie has got to be Alice in Wonderland, so I'm going to say my favorite quote is, "Off with their heads!" Was that too loud? Did I miss the mic up? My first quote is, "You've got a friend in me," and that is from Toy Story. A true hero isn't measured by the size of his strength, but by the strength of his heart. Hercules?
6: Yes.
5: Okay. The past can hurt, but the way I see it, you can either run from it or learn from it. I don't know what this one's from. I'm just gonna say...
6: Tarzan?
5: Lion King. The only way to get what you want in the world is through hard work. Wait. The Princess and the Frog. Okay. All it takes is faith and trust. That's from Peter Pan. Some people are worth melting for. Frozen? You want something done, you've got to do it for yourself. Maybe Up? Let me think. Okay. You want something done, you've got to do it yourself. The Little Mermaid? I love the new Little Mermaid movie. Sometimes our strengths lie beneath the surface.
6: Moana? I did it!
5: Our fate lives within us. You only have to be brave enough to see it.
6: Brave?
5: Okay. Don't just fly, soar. What could that be from? Something with, like, birds and flying?
6: Dumbo!
5: I did it! Thank you so much for watching, and make sure to check out Young Jedi Adventures. And that's a wrap.
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6: Why would anyone stand hours on their feet before they can sit down to eat?
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6: 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This is Worth the Wait. This country is full of unusual places to see and amazing things to do. But only the locals really know where to go. On My Go-To, we discover some of the strangest...
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10: You don't want to skip anything on this. To the sausages. 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
11: We just wrapped Strahan and Sarah for the week, and one of my favorite things to do is to head out to My Go-To spot, which is Worst Bar in Jersey City. Craving it already. Heading to get my sausage on. Some days we make a whole day out of hiking from Brooklyn to Jersey City just to eat the food.
10: Charlie, don't hold up the group. It's about a 30-minute hike for a day of goodness.
12: We got our house bratwurst. And then moving over to this tray, we have the halal cart, deli currywurst.
10: This is my ducktail I've been raving about. 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If you want to try it, it's somewhere here in New York City and you never have to leave.
6: You're watching Localish.
13: Who's been to camp before and knows this activity? All right, so you guys will be our pros. Go quick, go quick.
14: So right now we're in Locals Philadelphia, an esports LAN center. We do tournaments, events, birthday parties. 2, 3, 4, 1. Today we're actually doing our summer camps.
15: Where the heck am I? Seriously, where the heck am I?
14: So kids will come in starting at 8:30 a.m.
15: And then 2, I love that game.
14: And all the way until 3. During that time period, they'll learn how to play games on PCs. They'll be playing games on consoles.
15: That's why you can't use your Smash, my guy.
14: Getting to interact with one another.
15: What was that?
14: So they'll get to know, meet different kids that are like the same games that they do.
16: I'm playing Roblox, and I'm playing Shark Bite on Roblox.
15: But we're not doing super hard mode. Your Pokemon is actually really good.
14: I just got finished with a 1v1 in Fortnite, took an L, and I had to shake his hand. So it was very difficult, but you know what? Like I said, not everyone can be a winner. Working on communication skills, working together, being a teamwork, and also...
15: I was going to say random battlefield, but okay.
14: Having a good sense of competitive spirits where at the end of every game they can say GG's and afterwards shake hands and then go on to the next game.
16: I just thought that it wasn't going to be that fun and we were just going to play on the games all the day. But it's actually pretty fun because we're doing activities. This camp is really fun. And I like it.
13: GG's, everybody. Very well played.
14: Makes you want to get better each time around.
15: I love this music.
14: So, that's what we're here to help out with. And, you know, we're really excited for this last week of camps. And, you know, we're going to make it a good one.
17: It's pretty low-budget production. Really just
1: me and my phone. My full production team is my left hand and my right hand holding the trumpet. So trumpet is not the easiest instrument. It's not super responsive. I did like how loud, iconic, brassy it is. I really wanted to showcase kind of how I see Chicago through my eyes and how so many more Chicagoans see it as well. I'm Daniel Flores, Chicago musician and TikToker by the name of Trumpet Poppy. Obviously, it's a little bit of an allusion to Drake. I think Clarinet Poppy might not have had the same ring to it. The irony of TikTok is that I actually didn't like posting videos of myself. But then I saw in the pandemic, people had so much joy just picking up an instrument. So the video that really took off for me was La Canción by Bad Bunny and J Balvin. I was kind of running late. I didn't have much time to kind of put lighting on, or I don't even know what I was wearing. So I just kind of pointed it at the skyline, and I kind of turn around, and there's already at 20,000 views. It went upwards of a million. Now it's at 10 million. So from that, I just kind of understood that I think people don't want to see me. They want to see Chicago. I mean, there's so many trumpet players on TikTok, but there's only one city of Chicago. I think on social media as a whole, you don't get to see a lot of different neighborhoods in Chicago. You kind of see the Loop and the North Side, and there's nothing wrong with those places. It's just like, that's not all of Chicago. People like seeing a reflection of their life represented on social media, as they should. I think really emphasizing places on the South Side, the West Side, places that are incredible, amazing, have so much art, culture, and people, but don't really necessarily get their shine. And just kind of picking songs that kind of resonate with the places I see around them. I don't remember too much about Peru because I came here when I was 5 years old, but I think one of the biggest parts of how we maintain our Peruvian identity besides language is just music. I think Peru's, you know, music ethnology is huge. We have música negroide, which has African influences, marinera, which has more European from the north, obviously huayno, which is indigenous influence, criollo, which has a mix of everything and in between. Just being able to appreciate such a broad variety really just drew me to so many other types of music as well. Growing up, I always just a huge fan of mariachi, and the mariachi trumpet is such an iconic sound. And just being able to emulate that, I think that was ultimately always my goal since I was a kid. It's kind of like an ode to Chicago. It's such a beautiful place. It has so much diversity. And again, it's not like without its problems, but there's so much beauty to highlight here. And the same thing with the music. I think pairing it with music that you don't always get to see, whether that be, you know, music in Spanish, music on a trumpet, music from Latino artists, I think just being able to represent and kind of showcase all of that for not only for Chicago, for the United States and kind of TikTok as a whole.
17: The park started in 1978. A wonderful man named Bill Cohey spent a lot of time on the island of Iona in Scotland. Iona inspired him. He came back and he bought this property. And over the years, these started to put up these stones. Iona was founded by the priest who later became a saint in the Catholic Church. And so this park is named after Columbkeel. We love the comparison to Stonehenge or Avebury. And in some ways, it's really apt. I think we were really, these stones have gone up for the same reasons that some of the same reasons that the stones in Stonehenge went up. It's a way of centering people. It's a way of telling the folks that visit here that these stones are linked into the earth and reach to the sky. And this has been a spiritual symbol and a focus point, these stones, for thousands and thousands of years. People come here and, you know, you see the jaw drop if it's their first time here.
18: I felt restored. I felt peaceful. Neat place to contemplate things and just to hang out in nature and also see an amazing amount of work it must have taken to put this together.
17: I think the most important aspect of this park is that personal interaction with the stones, with the land. The land is what's most important here.
6: Want more localish? 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Everyone needs a break from their 9-to-5, and we know you don't want to spend those vacation days on the couch. So here on Out of Office, we're taking you to some of our favorite vacation spots, where the locals show us how to really relax.
19: And I could feel it when I went from one bath to the next.
6: Take in the sights.
20: You can see the mountains, the city, the trees inside of it.
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26: Being an entirely woman-owned business, it's not easy. It's really hard to be taken seriously as a woman, and you have to fight for it a lot. I started in the kitchen when I was 17, and when I started, it was an extremely male-dominated area. So I guess I've always been used to working in a field where you have to prove yourself all the time, which is, you know, a little discouraging sometimes, but we're still here, so.
27: 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So we shop a lot at the farmer's market. In the summertime, we grow a lot of our own herbs, peppers, tomatoes for use in our confections. Also, Danielle has traditional Venezuelan things, so when we're not doing local, we're doing things that are more part of her heritage.
26: For me, where I am from, being from Venezuela, is very important. Like, my heritage and like, the flavors that I grew up with and the things that make me happy eating, I think are important, and I think that our chocolate is heavily influenced by that. We only source beans from Latin America, one, because they're closer. Second of all, because cacao is native to Latin America. So if you get it from Latin America, it's going to be a little bit less hybridized and a little bit closer to home. Along with that, when we do confections or if we do ice creams or things like that, a lot of times we use a lot of tropical fruits or, you know, things that I used to eat as a kid. So I do think that there is a good chunk of influence of, you know, the Latin American flavors in here.
27: So the bean-to-bar chocolate process that happens all the time here at Eskazoo starts with raw beans. And the first step in the process is hand sorting to get out any bad beans, flat beans, moldy beans, or foreign objects. After we have our clean sorted beans, they go into our antique ball roaster. They'll roast for about 3-ish hours, depending on the origin. Each origin has its own roast profile. And after they've come out of the roaster and cooled, they go through a process called winnowing, which cracks the bean and separates out the papery husk from the meaty nib interior. So the nib is what we use to make chocolate. The nibs go into our grinders with some percentage of sugar and or cocoa butter, depending on the chocolate that we're making. And it'll grind in our grinders for 3 to 4 days. And then we'll take it out, and we'll store it in untempered blocks of chocolate, usually let the chocolate age for a couple weeks, and then after that we'll turn it into all of the delicious things that you see in our retail storefront. So it becomes our hot chocolate, our ice cream, our confections, and our chocolate bars.
26: Our hot chocolates are probably the thing that people are the most hooked on. It's really interesting, and I think it really tells you a story, not just of who we are, but what chocolate is and can be. So we have two menus. One is contemporary, which is they're all more of what you'd expect of a hot chocolate. And then we have the historic menu, which I like to describe it as how chocolate traveled through space and time. So chocolate wasn't what we know of it as today until way later. So it started as a drink, and it was a ceremonial beverage, the drink of the gods. And that's like one of the hot chocolates that we have. And then after that, it moved on to Europe, and then each place in Europe adapted it to their palate. And that's what our historic menu is, which I think is really cool and delicious. The Valentine's week is the busiest week of the entire year.
27: We do a lot of hearts, but we also try to make stuff for everyone. So I love that our color palette isn't just exclusively pinks and purples. There's rainbow, there's yellow, there's blue, but all of it still somehow has the essence of like just love and love for your loved ones, love for your friends, love for yourself. Like it's just love and happiness. Escazú Chocolates is a very unique experience. Even though there are a lot of bean-to-bar chocolate companies now around the country, there are still actually very few that make bean-to-bar confections. So if you're looking for an immigrant-owned, a female-owned business to support, Escazú Chocolates will be a very joyful one for you to support.
2: A lot of people think that they feel intimidated by it, and we want people to know that it shouldn't be intimidating, it's delicious, it's approachable. 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
31: We really like working with Three Bays because they highlight seasonal foods and put it into their pies. They're baked fresh. They're actually shopping at the market and putting it into their product, so you know you're getting some good produce.
28: That's good.
3: It's a Saturday. I worked hard this week. I deserve a slice of pie, and it's perfectly indulgent, you know?
4: So this is the classic apple pie. The caramelized sugar on top is really getting me, in addition to the way that it's super flaky, because I'm all about that crust, right? But it also, the inside looks like it's really well seasoned. Just looks like it's been homemade.
29: Our classic apple, to me, is the platonic ideal of an apple pie. We have a woven lattice top, and inside we have local apples. For us, most of the nutrition in the apple is in the very thin layer between the skin and the flesh, and so we like to keep it on.
4: Here we go. Are you ready? You can tell it's been freshly baked, so this is phenomenal.
29: We use brown rice syrup rather than corn syrup, which I think gives the pie a very extra sort of nutty, delicious flavor.
3: It's a Tootsin pie. No, that's what it's all about. Every time I've tried to come here and get the pumpkin pie, they were always sold out, and so eventually I had to say, enough is enough. I need the pumpkin pie and come at 9:30 in the morning.
29: We use our all butter crust. We also have another version that's made in our graham cracker crust.
4: I already know next week I'm going to try the pumpkin and just keep trying all their different pies as well.
29: And the thing that I love about making pies is just the emotional connection that people have to our product. Sometimes I run into people and they say, the stand at Three Bays is where I went for my first date with the person who's now my spouse, and we got a pie for our gender reveal. Being part of people's own stories is probably the most exciting thing. We're here to make pies first and foremost, right? But the business really exists to be the best place it can be for the people who work for us.
30: It's hard to make it as a small business owner, especially here in San Francisco. A former employee, Jacob Eyman, and I founded SF New Deal to bridge businesses through the pandemic. We've done more than $30 million in small business support since the start of the pandemic, and almost 3 million meals here at the community. And so much of the reason that I have a small business is to create jobs and work in the community to give people a better life, and that will always be part of my work and what motivates me.
32: Still to come.
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29: An explosion in your mouth. We definitely have some unorthodox popsicles. We have an acai popsicle. It's like a smoothie bowl on a stick. The black sesame seed popsicle. Do you like pickles? The trend is pickle popsicles in beer.
12: Smells sour, a little garlicky.
29: It's just like an explosion in your mouth, and it's delicious. We are bringing some brotherly love to Philadelphia with our healthy popsicles, all made with local ingredients with a special purpose to try to help those who are transitioning in their lives. Hi, I'm Bonnie Valentine, the Chief Pop Rating Officer of Purposeful Pops, bringing my foodie experience along with happiness to people.
12: Yummy, this is really delicious.
29: How can I give other people purpose, and how can we really help people live a healthy lifestyle? We do popsicles where they can have a certain message, usually around some sort of social injustice issue. We created a rainbow popsicle to spread the cheer about equality, to be able to spread or change the word to something that's more positive. People step up to our popsicle and they're wondering, did you ride this thing here? And the answer is most definitely yes. And to be able to have more tricycles out and about at both events and in the city, we can hire more people and it'll give them purpose, move on to something else bigger and better in their life, and want to reach back and help others too. So that's what it's really all about, is everybody coming together and helping one another so we can grow this movement.
22: Up next.
13: Oh, wow.
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0: 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When you meet the people behind the art, you get to appreciate every stroke of genius. 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On My Go-To, we discover some of the strangest...
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14: 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I'm Chip Von Lehman. I'm the owner here at Buzz Bull Creamery in Wicker Park. What we are primarily is an ice cream and milkshake shop. We have lots of specialty flavors, but if you don't like our specialty flavors, you can create your own. You can even mix and match stuff on our specialty flavors, which is nice. And one thing that we offer is we have a vegan base and a sorbet base, which means we can make every single flavor in either vegan or sorbet as well. We make it from scratch right in front of you. We use liquid nitrogen, which is about 325 degrees below zero. Because we can use the liquid nitrogen, we can infuse alcohol into it for our customers that are 21 or older. What we want to have is a very family-friendly environment, something that's fun for kids and adults, so they have fun watching the ice cream be made. When we make something, it usually takes 30 seconds to a minute to make all the ingredients in the bowl, and then it takes about 4 or 5 minutes to mix it up with the nitrogen. All of our ice cream flavors can be made with or without booze. There's nothing that's just specified for older crowd or younger crowd. We can make any flavor, and then we can add booze to that flavor. And most of our flavors have a booze pairing that's suggested for you. Bourbon, spiced rum, vodka, scotch, Irish whiskey, gin. Nothing is pre-made, so you can mix and match. If you like a different type of alcohol than what we suggest, you can certainly substitute anything you want in or out. The amount of booze in the ice cream depends on what size you get. Our small ice creams and milkshakes have one shot of booze in them. Our regular ice cream has a shot and a half, and our regular milkshake has two shots. I've not had to cut anyone off in here yet. People have had a very good reaction. They enjoy watching it be made in front of them. They enjoy watching the nitrogen at work. And then once they take their first taste, they get a big smile on their face because they're very pleasantly surprised at how good it is.
21: This peanut butter milkshake is really good.
14: The favorite flavor is the Buzz Bull, named for the store, obviously, but it's caramel and espresso and bourbon for those who are over 21. It's really good. We add peanuts to it. After that, probably the Tiger Stripes would be the second favorite. That's chocolate and peanut butter with spiced rum. Our coffee and espresso is really good. And what we've done is we've created specialty lattes that kind of mirror our ice cream flavors. We actually use steamed ice cream base instead of steamed milk with those specialties. So they're really sweet, creamy, and hot and delicious. And we can make them hot or frozen or over ice, but we use our espresso and we kind of mirror those flavors. So we're hoping when the weather gets cold outside in Chicago that people can come in and sort of get those flavors they love, but get them in a hot version. Our hope is that we can open several Buzz Bowls throughout Chicago so that there's one for people to enjoy just about in any neighborhood they're in.
1: Jewish holidays, jokingly, could be summarized in just a few words. They tried to kill us. We won. Let's eat.
3: Every holiday has a special food. Purim, the special food is a humantaschen. It's a triangular-shaped pastry. The most common humantaschen dough is a cookie dough. The old world style of humantaschen was a yeast dough. It was like a sweet roll.
1: Purim is a very joyous holiday. It's the happiest day of the year. We're celebrating the salvation of the Jewish people, and really the triumph of the Jewish people, after Haman tried to destroy us. Haman was the prime minister in ancient Persia and issued a terrible decree against all Jews to be killed, destroyed, obliterated on the same day. And through a miraculous turn of events, we were saved, not just got out of it barely alive, but we triumphed. All we have left of Haman is the Hamantash, a cookie named after him.
3: Tel Aviv Kosher Bakery has been here for over 75 years. The recipes are old world. The breads are unique. The flavor profile is outstanding. And the service is excellent.
1: The Hamantash is wrapped up. Inside you'll have something sweet. On the outside you don't see the sweetness. And that's really what the Jewish people were living through. Purim reminds us to stay positive even when things are difficult. What looked like the worst time in Jewish history, the threat to the very existence of the Jewish nation, turned around, and not just were we saved, but we triumphed. Just got to be positive, be kind, be loving, be there for someone else, and things will turn out. They will get better. Happy Purim.
4: Still to come.
8: I can't possibly eat all of the food that I photograph, but I do taste everything. I do try everything. So I want to make sure it's something that I would enjoy and I like.
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16: 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The extraordinary bond we have with our pets is unlike any other. 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
16: Resourceful...
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16: And unique artwork from communities around the country. 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
16: So put on your sweats and join us to get pumped. 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
8: How do I make my videos look different? My name is Jeremy Jacobowitz, and I run the Instagram account Brunch Boys. I was born in Brooklyn. Food has been a big part of my life pretty much as long as I can remember. I went to NYU. I actually studied sports management, which now makes absolutely no sense at all. And it sort of ended up in food TV. I've always loved food. I love TV. Why didn't I ever think about working in food TV? Food travel shows, cooking shows, food competition shows. And in the meantime, in the middle of all that, I started Brunch Boys just as a fun thing to do between gigs. I just started making a couple videos with no thought at all. Wasn't supposed to even be a food Instagram. Those didn't exist at the time. The account grew. And now for 2.5 years, this has been my full-time gig. Being a restaurant in New York City is really, really hard. And when it's really free marketing to hundreds of thousands of people, restaurateurs and chefs are thinking about it. Is it good lighting? Are people going to want to take photos here? It's not so wacky and crazy and over the top. It's just like really delicious food that looks good also. I can't possibly eat all the food that I photograph, but I do taste everything. I do try everything. People truly use my photos and my posts for recommendations. So I want to make sure it's something that I would enjoy and I like. My favorite brunch food, this might sound a little basic, but I really do love avocado toast. So all the content for Brunch Boys, I film myself, I edit myself, I produce myself, I'm on camera myself, I sort of do everything. I take all the photos on my Canon 5D, and now I do drag around this light everywhere with me, and it helps tremendously. Just the LED goes all over the country with me, and using it here. Just having the background of being a food producer, I just feel like I have a different eye for what I'm doing. There are so many food Instagrammers, so to me it's like, okay, how do I make my videos look different? How do I make my photos look different? But at the end of the day, I love producing. That's what I did in TV. That's the way I view my job now. So I just want a platform to produce content, sharing my passion for food and sharing my passion for really everything in my life at this point. That's the most exciting part about what I do, and that's what I love.
23: It's the mix of the hazelnut, the cocoa, the ingredients that make it as smooth and creamy. At home, it's easy to use. You know, you can put it on pancakes instead of maple syrup. You can put it on your toast in the morning. You can drizzle it on your coffee if you want. You know, try something new. Do whatever you want with it. It's so flexible.
24: Hi, welcome to Nutella Cafe.
23: We're at the world's first Nutella Cafe we built here in Chicago. We opened in June 2017. It was a great opening, and it's gone great ever since. We've opened the second Nutella Cafe in New York City in November of 2018.
25: It was so delicious.
26: We love this place.
27: Waffles, pancakes, ice cream.
23: In 1946 in Italy, Mr. Pietro Ferrero, the owner and founder of Ferrero Confections, he created the first version of Nutella. It was almost like a block that you'd cut, almost like margarine or butter. And that created the next version, which was Super Crema in the 1960s, that became the creamier version, and then renamed it Nutella after that. The worldwide appeal and what people wanted from Nutella and our parent company, Ferrero, they just can't get enough of this, right? So the next natural progression was opening our own restaurant. World Nutella Day was started in 2007. It was actually started by a super fan, a blogger, that started it, and it became like a social phenomenon, even in 2007, when social media really wasn't what it is today. And it just kept growing and growing. You know, it all starts with the quality of the product, right? The ingredients we put into the jar, how we make it, how we mix it, the history of it. You know, it didn't come to the U.S. U.S. for a long time, until 1983. So, you know, people would go to Europe and they'd smuggle it back here and they'd try it with their friends and everyone couldn't wait to get it themselves. And then here we came in 1983 and it's just been going unbelievable since.
22: What's your favorite spot to grab a bite or two? Tell us on social media.
0: We should all be staying active, and here on Pumped, we show you all the different ways members of your community are keeping in shape. Meet people who can make a gym wherever they go.
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12: 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Get up! That's what I love! I can't breathe.
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22: 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From New York to L.A.
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13: My mother wanted to open a bakery to leave a legacy for her kids. Her father passed away, and he left her basically nothing. So that was her goal at that time, to make a decision to start a business. She didn't know what she wanted to start, so we started with baking, started doing research, and we started building a business plan together.
14: It ran through our family. She came from a family full of cooks and bakers. So that was something that she grew up on. That was something we grew up on as well, baking. So, yeah.
13: And we had a large family. So cakes and pies was a big thing. Christmas, Thanksgiving, it wouldn't be nothing to have 10, 12 pies. It was five kids, so we all had our own pie, our own cake. So my mom did a lot of baking. Find here at Miss Myrtle's Bakery Shop, Southern goodness.
14: And a lot of love, welcoming smiles. You walk in, somebody's going to greet you, for sure. You're going to receive that and you're going to feel that love that mom passed down.
13: There are three generations working here now.
14: It's two now.
13: Oh, two now. Yeah. I'm sorry.
14: Mom passed away.
13: Yeah. It's two generations. It was three. Yeah, so we got two generations of family that is working here. So the goal is to leave the legacy. Originally, our name was not just Donette's Bakery. Our second sister, Bridget, and my mom came up with the name. But when COVID hit, we stopped doing donuts and pastries. So we wanted her name and her face to be behind the brand. She was retiring in 2023, 2024. When she passed away, we had made everything official, Miss Myrtle's Bakery Shop, in honor of her memory and my mother. We do retirement cakes, wedding cakes. We do every holiday. We have Grandma Delia's tea cakes, which is a recipe from my great-great-grandmother. It was passed to my mom. It's tattered and torn, but we still have that recipe. We call them 1835 because that's when it was established. In 2000, a lot of the businesses were closed down. People started moving to the suburbs, and this area started dying. And my mom wanted to be a light in the greater Third Ward area. And it was dark. But then she became, and knowing what's going on now with the regentrification, with some new growth and new life, and we're still here making an impact in the community. We have no formal background in baking or decorating, and I know it was a God-given thing because I started doing wedding cakes. I was self-taught. And so I even knew then, when I had my first wedding cake in 2001, against my mother's wishes, she told me, you can't do that. I'm a daredevil. And I went against her word and did the wedding cake anyway. And the customer ended up being so happy. And my mom said, I guess you're gonna do what you wanna do anyway, so you can go ahead and do it.
14: I was a stay-at-home mom. I had just went on maternity leave from Texas Human Resources. And mom said, hey, come work for us.
13: And me, I was in corporate, in oil and gas. My mom, when she decided to start this business, was in 95. We did a business plan. And it was going slow. We were getting denied for bank loans and all that. And in the end of 2000, she decided, okay, we're going to go into business. Out of pocket, we had no bank loan. So wherever she went, we followed, kind of thing. Baking is not like cooking. It's totally different.
14: I'm thinking with any other trade, if you don't have that passion, it's not going to work for you. It's not. It's going to just be something you're just doing.
13: For baking, period, once you make a mistake, you can't undo. You're going to throw it away. You can't undry a cake. My mother always talked about, If you got a foul spirit or you're not in the mood, don't bake.
14: Yeah.
13: Get your head together, come back with a good spirit, because it does affect your baking. So it's five of us, but two of us are really fully 100% in the business.
1: Right.
13: I'm the oldest, and you know how little sister and big sister, she wants to put me in line. So that's always been our challenge, is that she always want to keep me in line.
14: We know how to put our differences aside and say, hey, this isn't personal, this is business. We're going to work together.
13: You might argue.
14: You may be mad at me, but girl, we're going to get this done. That's how we usually go back.
13: The love, the excitement on customers' face, being a part of their celebrations is very important. Not to just to have a cake or a dessert there, but to have it also delicious and beautiful.
14: And beautiful.
13: That's also an added benefit. And they understand the amount of love we put into and the effort we put into their product that they're buying.
14: That's true.
13: From us, and they trust in that. So yeah, being a part of this community is important to us. When we say Miss Myrtle's Bakery Shop, it's her. You feel her love and her presence. This color, pink and purple, it's her. It speaks to my mom. She wanted me to make sure that this business remains viable and it becomes and remain a legacy in honor of her. So her mission was completed.
3: 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Covering it with a decadent dark chocolate to adding all kinds of different flavorings and cookies and making sandwiches with them.
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3: 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It's chewy, fluffy, crunchy sweetness. 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It starts with boiling sugar and putting it into a mixer with gelatin. 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
26: So it's about 10 pounds of spaghetti on this. For the average person, no. They can't eat a whole one. The spaghetti pizza was based off of pizza fritta, which is like spaghetti that's fried with eggs and cheese, and it looks similar to this, but a little different. My dad said, why not combine pizza, which is an American favorite, which, you know, pizza fritta is an Italian favorite. So we just said, combine them both, and this was the first creation that my dad created in 93. So the process is a two-step process. So first we're going to make a regular cheese pizza, sauce, cheese, everything's normal. You would bake it about halfway, take it out. That's when you would add the cheese, spaghetti, and then you would make another lattice strip for the top. Because it's half-baked first, it gives it a little more strength on the bottom, and you're not putting the spaghetti right on right away. It keeps it from drying out. The cheese holds everything together with the lattice strip on top. Finish baking it, and there it is. Rosa Rosa is a first-generation, passed-down Italian restaurant. My family came over from Naples, Italy, ended up moving over to Lancaster, Pennsylvania, because it was most resemblance toward the Napoli style of living. This is where I've been ever since. Because I'm first generation, my family was very hardworking. Every day, 7 days a week, they would be in the restaurant making pizzas and food and pasta. So I basically grew up in here.
28: About 10 pounds of spaghetti on this one.
26: Rosa Rosa, to this day, we've been known for our quality in food as well as our creations. So we tend to take a lot of the Italian traditional foods and bring them to America and try to combine them with a lot of American-style dishes and get a combination of the best of both worlds. And now that we're getting into the day and age of social media and posting a little more, word of mouth gets around, and now we've been slowly climbing up and just kind of getting more exposure on some creations that we've been making. Another one of our creations is a bomber pizza, which is a combination of stromboli and pizza. So what we do is we basically make a half side of it being a stromboli and the other half regular pizza or any type of toppings that one might like on it. Some of them that we offer is a buffalo chicken. We do a cheesesteak, and we also do a regular, which is like ham, salami, and mozzarella cheese. We've even gone into getting purple pizza, which is basically a puree of purple potatoes. And then we do scamorza smoked cheese. And we add that to a puree, which is like almost like a baked potato pizza, so to speak. We're always looking at what kind of picks up, what people might like to try. And if there's a big pickup on that, we usually throw it on the menu. They're going to expect a family atmosphere. Very friendly. We're very talkative. We love to get to know the customers, see where they're from, and kind of get their story. That's the way we were taught in Italy. And Napoli's, we would give the shirt off our back to somebody that needs it. So we've always been that way here.
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4: 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We decided to come up with Popcorn World. 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
0: This is the sound of Claire cooking dinner at home. And that's the sound of a fraud alert from Wells Fargo flagging a charge for a pricey restaurant in Paris. Considering Claire isn't in Paris right now, that seemed odd to the bank and to Claire. Two taps later, Claire says nope to the charge and Wells Fargo is on the case. However you make money work, Wells Fargo can work with that.

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7: 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We use mosaic hops. We use blueberries. And people are just like, whoa, okay, I know what mosaic hops are, but I'm still not sure if I like cider. 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Brewery and Cider House is actually a Masonic temple. This big space here is 24,000 square feet. We have beautiful 20-foot ceilings, beautiful railings made out of radiators.
14: There's always something interesting to look at. This is a pretty positive space, great energy, and you know, it has the power to be destructive. It also has the power to be creative, you know? So we kind of celebrate the creative chaos that comes with kind of breaking boundaries, trying new things, and just having a good time doing it.
7: So I've been in the hospitality industry since I was 13 years old. It's been in me for so long, I don't see myself doing anything else. I mean, This was my plan. This was my plan. I wanted to own my own place, and it happened.
14: I didn't come from the restaurant or craft beverage background. This project appeared before me. So Michelle had this huge idea, and I could put it on paper.
7: And we also thought that it would be just stronger. If we just have two women running it anyway, it'd be a lot stronger because it's the truth.
14: All the women on the team, you know, from the financing team to our architecture firm to the environmental remediation people to the electricians, I mean, there's women everywhere, and they all made this happen.
7: It makes me feel so proud. We did become part of history for the state of Illinois.
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9: We probably have about 25 to 35 different drinks you can choose from. Pig Pen latte, that's very popular.
19: If I'm craving something sweet, I'll definitely try the Round Bale. This is a cinnamon bun flavored latte mixed with the two shots of espresso and milk of your choice. And then we have the cute little cinnamon bun on top to garnish it with.
9: We are going to make one of our newest lattes, which is a mushroom latte.
19: The fungi latte. This one is a mushroom powder, and we top it with some really pretty things.
9: There's lots of benefits to mushroom coffee. It may give you energy.
21: I highly recommend it.
9: Lots of tea varieties to choose from, and we get them from Greenwich Tea Burners. She is the only tea farm in the state of New Jersey. Our most popular hot chocolate is called the Hottie Nastasi. We named that after a local cop that comes in and gets that all the time. I love the community. I love supporting all the local businesses. If we don't all have each other, we're not going to be in existence. You're welcome. I absolutely love my customers. We joke with everybody, and it's a very warm and inviting environment.
19: It's always a good time.
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27: 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That's what this is supposed to be about.
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2: I usually get here anywhere between 4:30 and 4 until 5. 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
4: Mrs. Peggy Worrell, as everyone always knows her, it's just Miss Peggy, was one of those people that if you ever are fortunate enough to cross paths with her, you will never forget her. And the way that I know her is because she had the misfortune of being our driver in junior high.
2: Well, actually, I started driving a school bus when I was 16. I drove my junior and senior year of high school, and then I didn't drive anymore until 1979. And my family needed income, more income, because we moved. Our rent was higher, and I saw an ad to be a school bus driver. I thought, I did that once, I can do that again. I just like driving the big bus, the kids, and actually driving. I love to drive. I like being behind the wheel. I like being in control.
4: For all of us kids on the bus, Miss Peggy was like a mother hen to everybody. She was caring and nurturing and always made sure that everyone was taken care of and that everyone was safe. And everyone remembers that.
2: It's very important because I like for kids to feel like they're loved. I always try to treat the kids like I would want someone to treat my kids. That's a lot of fun. A lot of fun when kids still remember who you are. I had one last year on my bus for a while, and he called last week and asked him to please let me know what a big impact I had on his life, and he's graduating next week. And that was real special to me.
4: I just know that she loves her job. She loves the children. I know there's two things in life that Miss Peggy will never give up. That's her faith and her love of the children.
2: Like one guy on this morning when he got to the bus, and before he even stepped up, he said, "Miss Peggy, you sure look pretty today." And, you know, it's just things like that that keep you going.
4: After graduating high school, after a few years, I came back to myself following her footsteps and be able to be fortunate enough to work beside her driving a bus. I've recently retired from driving with 27 years of service. And as you see, Miss Peggy is still there. She loves it.
2: I drove one child from the time she was 3 until she was a senior. And they even let me drive her to graduation. They all remember, they all stay in touch, all the parents, lots of the parents. I've had some wonderful parents over the years. They are like family. A lot of them are like family, yes, sir.
4: It's a tough job. It's a job that, like school teachers, you're either cut out for it or you're not cut out for it. Fortunately, Miss Peggy was always cut out for it. Just everybody loves her.
2: Be good on the school bus. Be good to your bus driver. It's very important. It could mean a matter of your life or death. It's a great accomplishment for me now. When I got close to 40, I wanted to get to 40, and I did. I accomplished what I was wanting to do. That was important. I didn't start out that way. I didn't start out to drive 40 years. Just if adding up makes me happy, then I reached that goal.
5: From San Francisco, Calamita!
8: Let's go run around!
10: I've actually been going by Cal almost my entire life, which is kind of a unique thing for people who transition. It helps me kind of hold both of those identities, and, you know, not all trans people identify as non-binary, but being someone who does, that's important to me.

0: I was navigating that in Missouri, and there were queer people. It was the first time that I had queer community, but it wasn't like it is here. There was kind of always this sense that I didn't feel super right in my gender, but I didn't know that it was possible to have a different life. Non-binary for me means that I just don't prescribe fully to, you know, manhood nor womanhood. What's up? Good to see you.
1: I think as a kid, I didn't want people to associate me with my body a lot of the time because I didn't feel that alignment. So now that I'm living this new life, to get to feel aligned to my body and come together with people to run, it's a feeling of like safety and freedom.
0: It's such a counter-narrative to the conversations about trans people in sports.
2: Yes.
0: That we don't belong, that we don't deserve to participate, that we ruin them, right? And it's just this, a joyous community that is growing. When I came back, it was really frustrating because I felt like I don't know what category I should be registering under. I felt like it wasn't right for me to be running with the women. It didn't feel right. I didn't want it to be unfair. And then it was this whole, you know, okay, well, are you a man? Because it's either that or that.
3: Good morning, Jovina. I'm doing super well. It's so exciting to be here and be speaking with you.
2: I mean, you ring the alarm, the headlines start rolling in, and essentially, they were basically shamed into changing.
0: Totally, yeah, pretty much. It just struck me as wrong because it kind of spoke more to their view that trans and non-binary runners, sure, like, we'll take your money, right?
2: Yeah, you can run.
0: Exactly, but, you know, if you do something, if you do well, it doesn't matter.

0: And that was also my hometown, you know, race. So it was really cool. It was my third time running it. My first time in the right category. You know, I had run it twice previously as a female. I think it kind of links, you know, this thread that I've identified in myself is just this desire to be myself and help other people be themselves.
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5: So you know why we're here. Tonight we have the privilege of crowning the Blessed Mother, our May procession. And how many are going to sing their best? Raise your hand. That's it, okay? We're honoring our mothers and the Blessed Mother tonight. I'm Sister Mary Stephen. I'm a religious of the Divine Compassion. I'm the principal here at Our Lady of Mount Carmel School in Elmsford. And I've been here for a little while, 57 years, 57 happy years. You know, so many people will say to me, well, when are you retiring? And I say, retire? Now, what does that mean, retire? I've never awakened that I'm not happy to come to school. I guess it's because I always wanted to be a teacher, and I love my kids. This year we have 135 only, and that's our problem. We really need to increase our registration. But we're the best in Westchester, we think, and so we hope we'll survive it all. What's made me look good in 57 years are the teachers that I have here. And many of them have been here some 30 years, 20 years.
6: The reason I stayed, as well as many of my peers, is because of her. She is the heart and soul of this school. She cares deeply about her staff. We have had many trials and tribulations, and she is there for every second and every moment that we need her. And that is what is instilled in us as a faculty, and that trickles into our students.
5: Our children love to come to school. Now, you can't say that for many children, but it's true. My alumni who come back tell me it's like a home away from home. I yesterday had the pleasant opportunity of being with 21 of them at a local restaurant. And it was, I think, one of the most touching moments I've had in my life, because they were so sincere about the fact that who they are today, they are because of the foundation that they got here at Mount Carmel. For our principal to hear that, I think, just makes everything worthwhile.
6: I have been witness to many people who have come back of all ages. I mean, we're talking in their 60s, graduates that have graduated last year, graduates that have graduated in 5 years. They just want to come back and tell her what they're doing with their life, because they want her to be proud. And she is. She is.
5: I say, if I have affected one child in my life, it will have been well lived. My hope is that we'll be here for as many more years as. Now, maybe not 57, but I won't be here for 57 more, that's for sure.
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11: Day at Bite Size. 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How can we help our neighbors in need? 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
13: Yeah.
11: All Good is about finding everyday people doing good in their communities.
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11: Even on a tough day, we're here for you on All Good. The extraordinary bond we have with our pets is unlike any other. Here on Pet Project, we consider our furry friends members of the family, and we know you do, too. So we're introducing you to some of the most amazing pets we've met.
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11: The owners who go above and beyond to help them out.
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11: And the stories of resilient pets that inspire us all.
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20: Hey, guys. How's it going?
21: I've been to rodeos when I was younger where they wouldn't let me compete being openly gay. I've been beat up more than one time. I kept going until a rodeo, but at some point you get tired of being pushed around. And so when the gay rodeo came about, I'd jump on it immediately.
22: So a lot of the guys here seem to have nicknames. Why is that?
21: In our everyday life, some of us still have to be closeted. I compete under Jameson Cole as an assumed name. 2 years ago, I lost a job because a parent at the school that I taught at complained that I was gay. Many of the states where we're from, Arkansas, Texas, Oklahoma, you can still be let go for being gay.
22: What do you say to the folks who used to push you around when you'd come to the events? What do you want them to know when they see you now?
21: I'd like them to know I'm a cowboy just like they are. And look at me now. I'm successful. I'm happy. I have a family of competitors. And I still get to do what I love no matter how much they wanted me not to.
4: We're back on All Good.
23: The events, you go on the red carpet and you do a little bit of interviews about yourself and about your career and what's coming up. And this event, it's more of just you get to give back.
24: I had a couple prom dresses from throughout the years that I donated, which is great. I mean, I love girls feeling beautiful and confident about themselves. Dresses don't really make that, but it can certainly help.
25: You know, these kids go to so many events and red carpet events every year, and they usually wear a dress one time, and they put it in the back of their closet, never use it again. So they have all of these dresses, and what better way to use those dresses than to be able to donate them to kids who, you know, want to go to prom but don't have the resources for a dress.
26: Place called Home. It's a great, great charity for giving back, formal wear for beautiful people who can wear some nice clothes and dresses and suits. And I gave a dress away, and I'm really happy to be here. It honestly fills my cup and makes me happy that I'm here.
24: I feel like a bunch of kids in the industry, normally some of us are homeschooled or we have different TV shows and we're moving around a lot, so a lot of kids don't get to experience a normal high school or even a prom. So the fact that a bunch of us get to come together and do this with all of our friends is really special. It's not just like a red carpet or a premiere or something. It's something more community building and giving back.
23: I brought, I think, three dresses, and they're probably one of my favorites, I'm not gonna lie, but I love giving back, and I can't wait to see somebody else wear it and bring them joy and make them feel beautiful.
0: Every room is immersive, so you have a setting which is overwhelming you, and visitors coming in, and you can just hear, oh, you can play, you can touch, you can interact.
2: The concept of play comes into mind when you think of bubbles.
3: Bubbles are like these simple but like cute things that you just can't help but like, feel like a kid again almost. It just kind of like takes you back.
0: This experience, Bubble World, is crafted in Belgium and showcased for the first time in Milano, in Italy, early this year. And this exhibition we have here is the first one in the U.S. We wanted to create all kind of realities and alternative realities based on the idea of bubbles. All kind of bubbles can be soap bubbles, air bubbles in the water, or oil bubbles, or bubble gum, or very small elements like in the cells. You can also find bubbles in there in the organic environments or the cosmos.
3: The infinity room was really fun. That was like a pretty cool experience with the lights changing in the mirrors and everything. And then I had to say the VR be like second best. And you're like a bubble, and you're just like floating through all these like random experiences. And it was like a full like 360 experience.
2: I think my room was the balloon room, where you can play with the balloons. But it's like going back to our roots when we were young and we were just carefree.
0: What's very nice to see is that the grown-ups, they come with their inner child also, and they just relax and open up and enjoy themselves also. And so it's really nice to see.
5: Thank you very much.
2: 40 years.
5: 40 plus years.
2: Are you guys all going to make it to 40 years like that?
5: I don't think so. That's a long time. That's a long time. But I said when I'm leaving, I'm going to have claw marks on the apparatus floor. And they got to grab me by the ankles to throw me out. That time has come.
6: And we're back. Family?
5: My mother gave me the tickle. She said, you always want to be a firefighter. And I'm like, when did that happen? And I'm walking away, I'm just thinking. So when it's time to graduate from high school, I'm looking through all the information as to what you want to do, so you want to major in. So I said, fire protection technology. Okay. She turned it. I never thought of that. She just gave the tickle that's in there and made it to become what it was that day.
12: Originally, I was planning on studying business and becoming a businessman. My junior year of college, he just told me, you know, hey, why don't you just take the test? You know, it's another option. So that's what I did. I did very well.
13: He always encouraged us to take the exam. Like, we knew how his schedule was, and I like the camaraderie about this job. We just have been in this environment, so when, you know, when I took the exam and we scored pretty well, I was, I wanted it, and I love that I did. I'm just extremely happy.
5: We're more than thankful as a family that was over here to be able to have boys, to be able to see the responsibility that's needed, not just for themselves, but the whole community.
27: Like, just for like black firefighters in general. It really is a big positive that he was able to come, you know, and make his mark. And I think that a lot of guys respect him. The guys that he worked with then, and even now, I think he's garnered a lot of respect throughout his years in the fire department.
13: Like, this has been his life. I've only known him as a firefighter. So this is it's going to be interesting to see what he does here on out.
5: Perhaps the single, and I didn't recognize this till last year, most important memory was having my boys work with me on the back step. The things that we actually did that entire day, priceless. Priceless, priceless, priceless.
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8: That is the Tripping Billy.
9: Food is my voice. Maybe this pizza is my voice. Use food and drink as my way to share my story and hopefully inspire, raise awareness. This is how I bend down in the kitchen. I just basically put my arm down and get myself to the ground, push myself back up. I've done over 35 different collaborations around the city, from sandwiches to my own beer. And the Tripping Billy has been featured at 13 different places around the city. I've launched what I call the Tripping Billy Chicago Tour, where you can get that same pizza put together in different styles. You'll get my toppings, and it's reinvented to a different style, which is kind of a metaphor for what I've had to do and reinvent myself. And I don't feel like I have even scratched the surface of what I can do. I believe that I can truly become the voice of the voiceless. Not only the muscular dystrophy community, not only the rare disease community, but the community of people that have had to go through change. My name is Billy Zuricat. I'm a home cook and baker from Chicago, and I use my food to raise funds and awareness for the Muscular Dystrophy Association. About 10 years ago, after playing basketball my entire life, I started losing my balance and falling. I started noticing issues off the court where I would lose my balance around the house. And I even noticed like the muscle mass in my legs getting smaller. And I decided to go to the doctor, and I got nothing but a bunch of medical bills. No direction. When I lost the ability to run and jump and play sports, I needed a new outlet. And I turned to the kitchen. As time went on, I started becoming more of a competent cook. And it helped me really just find a sense of calm during a time of madness.
8: So this is the parbake.
9: In 2020, I went to the farmer's market here in Logan Square, and I joke that I black out when I go to farmer's markets, and I came home with like 5 pounds of shishito peppers, and I looked and said, what am I going to do with these? So I made a shishito pepper cream sauce and corn pizza with a little bit of mozzarella. After 8 years of trying to figure out why I was losing my balance and falling, I was diagnosed in March of 2021 with limb-girdle muscular dystrophy 2L, which is a very rare form of muscular dystrophy that only affects one in every, I think, 250,000 people, that has no treatments and no cures. And it hit me like a ton of bricks. But I still had cooking, so I decided to revisit that pizza. So I decided to turn it into a Detroit-style pizza. A few months later, I get a call from Derek Tung, the owner of Pauly G's here in Logan Square, who became a friend. They were going to feature the best home pizza makers in Chicago, and he thought I was one of them. So I made 14 of those pizzas that night, and people were blown away. Derek was so proud, and he said, you know what, let's put this on special. 2 weeks before the event, I was walking my little dog, Einstein. I have a wiener dog named Einstein, and my leg gives out, and I fall. And there's a woman walking behind me who witnessed me fall. She looks down at me and just keeps walking. And I pull myself up from the fence because I can't just stand up anymore at this point in my life. I had to just push up my upper body, and I got up. I decided at that point to call Derek, and I said, I want to rename the pizza. I said, sure, what do you want to call it? I want to call it the Tripping Billy. I said, maybe I can turn this crappy time in my life into a positive and show people that through change, you can still do good things. And you know, maybe food is my voice. The Tripping Billy went on the menu. I asked if we can donate a couple dollars to the Muscular Dystrophy Association, which is the largest voluntary organization in the country that's trying to find a cure for muscular dystrophy, for ALS, and over 50 different neuromuscular diseases. And we raised $3,000 in November of 2021. I decided at that point that I wanted to start collaborating with restaurants around the city, not just with this pizza, but with all food and drink. And flash forward now a year and a half, and I've become the advocate for Illinois and the ambassador for Illinois. So you can follow me on Instagram at TheRealBillyZ, and I've also expanded and becoming a content creator with the website Kitsch, where I do live cooking streams. I do a thing called Sunday Sandwiches every Sunday, where I create an original sandwich recipe. I started shooting around again. Can't run or jump, but I take stationary shots. It was like everything kind of coming full circle. You're getting the sports, you're getting the food, and you're just getting a person who's just right now having the time of his life during the hardest time of his life.
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10: 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I'm Michael Koenigs, and this is More in Common, a show where I travel the country looking for stories about what brings us together. It turns out this country has countless stories of unity. But to find these extraordinary friendships, we have to reach out. This is More in Common.
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29: You only live once, man. 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
30: Dragon is a vintage brut. It's a blend of Chardonnay and Pinot Noir grown here on the estate. My mother is a San Franciscan, so we have a natural affinity for Lunar New Year. I mean, I'm a February baby. So as a little girl, the themes of my birthdays were either Chinese New Year's or Valentine's Day. That was pretty much it. So for us, there's a special connection. This is Iron Horse. This is my family's winery. We're in Sebastopol in Sonoma County. We're 13 miles from the coast. The ocean is very important. That's what gives us our cool weather so that we can make sparkling wine. My parents came here and found Iron Horse in 1976. So 48 years ago, this year, 2024, is our 48th vintage, which is amazing. We are all about evolution, baby steps. If we can think of one thing to do that's exciting and exhilarating and stimulating and delicious, then we're just going to go for it. And that's, again, the beauty of being a small, family-owned winery, is that we can turn on a dime and enjoy ourselves in the process. One of the great things about making sparkling wine is that we can make different bubblies for different occasions, particularly the Just Because occasion. Our wine has been served at the White House for 38 years. Clearly, you become president of the United States. One of the first things that happens is that you develop a taste for Iron Horse. This is our second vintage of Dragon. The first vintage of Dragon was made for export to China. We're approached by a company in China who had heard about Iron Horse from being served at the White House. They wanted to try bringing in a California sparkling wine into the market, and they commissioned a Chinese cuvée. So we just loved it so much, and we felt, you know, rather than exporting to China, this is just so beautiful for Lunar New Year, and particularly San Francisco. It is very dry. It is, of course, delicious with Asian cuisine. Bubbles in general are. When you're feasting and celebrating community, which is what Lunar New Year is about, you're going to have a lot of different dishes. And one of the great things about sparkling wine is that it can really go with many different flavors. Bubbly can go with everything. I think the biggest motivation for us is fulfilling a dream. Winemaking is a craft, and so when a craftsman looks at his work and says, oh, that's nice, I did a good job here, that's a sense of pride, and so that's very fulfilling. That's not luck. That is being meticulous. That is being determined. That is focus. It's all these qualities that go into achieving what you feel is your best. We've been named Top 100 Wine by Wine and Spirits magazine for 20 years. To stay on top like that, you have to work really hard. You have to run very fast for people to perceive that you're standing still. And so we really feel strongly that we're only as good as our last vintage. Excellence for us means the quality of the wine, but also how we conduct ourselves. As employers, as community members, that's just essential. In fact, that is part of our sustainability. It is also doing the right thing at every opportunity. We make several giving wines. One of them is called Gratitude. And for that vintage, which comes out around Thanksgiving, we give $5 a bottle to the Redwood Empire Food Bank, which helps people from Sonoma County all the way to the Oregon border. Everybody who has a family business hopes that it's going to carry on. We are not shy about our aspirations. We want to be the best. And, you know, we have colleagues in Europe who have been making wine for 11, 12, 14 generations. I say, why not? And so, yes, at the turn of the next millennium, I hope that people everywhere will be toasting with Iron Horse.
3: I always wanted the store to be known basically as the coffin store. Coffins are a very particularly favorite item for Goss. These were custom-made coffins. People very often refer to them as caskets, but these are actually coffins, also known as toe pinchers, because it gets really tight here at the end. If you can't have an actual coffin, then maybe you want coffin shelves. These are actually locally made. This is actually reclaimed oak wood. One of the pieces that I was particularly happy we were able to put together is this coffin coffee table. So you can put things on top of it if you want, or you could open it up and put stuff inside. My name is Daryl Jones. I'm the owner of Dreamery in Philadelphia, Pennsylvania. We say it's a shop for goths and other spooky nerds. Goth culture is a music-themed community that descended from punk rock culture in the 70s. It's extremely open to people who are outsiders. We've always been like that. As it progressed from the 80s into the 90s, that's when I joined. We refer to ourselves as the Elder Goths. We refer to the younger people as baby bats. What we try to do is have a lot of very interesting items, very dark themed, lots of black, lots of red, lots of vampires, bats. We like to have bat wall hangings, bat pictures. Taxidermy is a very popular item in goth culture. We love and respect the beauty of the animals, which is part of the reason we like having them on our walls. We like to fill our homes with either pictures or the actual versions of beautiful dead things. This is all work done by the people who work here. We do our own custom lampshades. We put these red and black feathers in like a Misfits pattern. Anyone who's in the community or horror punk knows of the Misfits. They're a very popular group. It's actually themed musically. This is an example of the sort of furniture that I love. The only color could be better and I would like it more is black. Scythes were traditionally used by farmers to cut down grain. Best known as the tool of death, also known as the Grim Reaper. It represents something very dark, but not necessarily evil. Death is a natural thing, and we're kind of comfortable with that. We take things and we repaint them, like a little toy lantern. But what we did was we painted it black and basically turned it to our little version of a haunted house. Basically turn it into a piece of art with a darker theme. I'm not quite sure why the goth community has continued on in a very strong sense. I think there's just something very appealing about goth culture that makes younger people want to join into it. The 80s were very much a decade of you had to fit in or you were an outsider, and being an outsider was not a safe state. state to be in. People got beat up all the time in the 80s. So just to avoid all of that controversy, just so I can get to and from the club with any ease, yeah, I would put all of my makeup on once I got into the club, for sure. There are no pictures of me from the 90s, because back at that time there were no phones, so there was no phone cameras. Someone actually had to take out a camera and ask you to pose, and that wasn't going to happen, not when I was dressed up. I like to keep that private. In the 80s, you wouldn't have probably seen too many people of color in the goth community, but that's because it mostly came from a punk rock culture from the 70s, and you wouldn't have seen too many people of color in that culture also. And if anything, there's a very large wave of, at least I'm seeing, African-American people come in. I spent a good 20 years away from the community because I was running businesses and had a family. Oh, I do have another shop, a comic book shop called Atomic City Comics. When I decided to really come back and rejoin the community, I realized that I had always wanted to do something like this. This store is a safe space for people who enjoy spooky and macabre decor.
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18: There's nothing like this in the world.
19: Thank you very much.
18: Delicious.
19: It's been a joy. So I was 13 years old when my dad opened. I'm 73 now. This one's to go. This restaurant, The Hungry A, was opened the year 1964. Did you have your usual breakfast?
20: Yeah.
19: I remember when my dad woke me up one morning and he said, come on, we have something to do today. He said, well, a month ago, this was a mom and pop hardware store, but we're going to open up a breakfast and lunch place.
21: Two French toasts, steak, egg, and cheese.
19: I worked here through high school and college, along with a couple other jobs, and I took over in 1980. I've been running it for the last 44 years, and then I married Mickey about 18 years ago, and she came in to help me. We're mom and pop. Always has been.
21: Scrapple Eggle.
19: A lot of nice people.
22: We've known each other for 50 years.
19: My dad liked the community table so people could meet each other, and all these guys never knew each other before here, and now they meet almost every day for breakfast. It's kind of cool.
23: Congratulations.
19: Thanks, Rich. Well, I didn't know that I would last this long, so it's pretty special, 60 years, but it's a good feeling.
24: Congratulations.
19: Thank you, dear. People that come through the week, when they heard we were going to be celebrating, they said, we'll see you Saturday. We won't miss it for anything. You promise you're leaving?
22: I've known Bruce for 50 years, and I remember his dad running the place, and best coffee in town, best breakfast in town. You can see it. It's always like this.
19: All right. Scrapple egg cheese long roll, pepper, mushroom, and a lot of love.
25: I come every morning and meet our fellow retirees.
19: Sure. Bacon egg roll.
25: Yep. We have a great breakfast, and we may come back for lunch if we have time.
19: Okay, eggs, side of bacon, no toast. consistency is what it's all about, you know. We're probably as busy as we've ever been. I got your order, Julia. My dad taught me, he taught me a lot about people and giving. So he would be proud of me, and he would love it. Ready to roll? Today I'm probably at the sort of at the end of my career here, so I'm glad to see this milestone. All right, Johnny, you're out of here. Just a sandwich? I hope it continues to be the way it's always been. I want to be able to come in as a customer and enjoy everything that I've tried to make everybody else enjoy. 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
4: 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This is Worth the Wait. This country is full of unusual places to see and amazing things to do. But only the locals really know where to go. On My Go-To, we discover some of the strangest...
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23: When I surf, I often I don't want to come back on land. It's quite nice to be on the ocean and kind of weightless and feeling the energy of the ocean. When I come back on land and I change out, I feel a bit more disabled. But when I'm out on the water, it really makes me feel alive and, you know, intense.
24: Went out with Dan. We watched, you know, surfing with him and having fun. We were looking at how he was actually surfing, and we said, you know what? We're going to be able to help him take his surfing to a whole nother level.
23: We started collaborating about how could we make a custom surfboard that would work to fit my unique center of gravity, my unique body shape.

0: years in Galveston, Texas, said for Mardi Gras floats, and he started laughing, and he said, I've never done that before. The old floats typically were built for 20 to 24 people. The new floats, we've stretched them out, made them wider, more comfortable. They actually all have a bar in the front of them.
1: Of course.
0: They're made now to carry 34 people. The new floats all have, compared to the old ones, the new ones have flushing toilets with pressurized water systems on them.
2: How many beads are on each float? You know?
0: So each rider has 3 bags of beads. It's more than you can usually throw by the time they end the parade.
3: We have 2,550 bags of beads to throw out. So roughly close to 800,000 beads that we're going to throw out.
0: That's one thing really nice about our crew. They supply us with plenty. This is the bear canvas. This is what I give the artist for him to start his artwork.
4: They give me a lot of artistic freedom. They kind of give me a theme of what they have in mind, and I kind of just use my artistic skills to put something together. And it really is, I feel like it's impactful for the community to see what I do and have it be out in the parade for everybody to view.
2: They have a way of bringing them to life.
0: Oh, this one we were just talking, it looks, when you're looking at it, it's got depth. It's got 3 dimension to it. And to do that with a can of spray paint is absolutely amazing.
5: This is the Battleship Texas replica float, and they said they were bringing the battleship to Galveston, so I was so excited to do this. My uncle was a fighter pilot in World War II, and you know, I had one uncle in the Navy, so it's very cool to be a part of it. Oh, I'm just so proud. You know, I tell the people around me, oh, this is my float coming up that I'm doing, you know, that I did, and they all kind of, my family usually comes down, they all have a blast catching beads and seeing my artwork come down the street. It's neat.
6: So this is a complete multi-sensory experience. It's actually a 180 degree lens, so it sees basically everything.
7: We also have the wind in your hair, the smells of the city where you may smell a coffee shop or maybe a lake breeze.
6: You get up into the air and you see all the architecture of Chicago. You see it up close too.
7: You get to fly through the city.
6: I was the preliminary drone scout and drone tech for the flyover ride.
7: My name is Derek Poitras. I'm the general manager for flyover here in Chicago, located on the historic Navy Pier. Flyover Chicago is a 30-minute complete immersive experience that's broken up into 3 acts, with the 3rd act culminating with this incredible flying journey ride that brings you throughout the city and the streets and the buildings of Chicago in a way that you've never experienced before. The 1st act is a room that we call the gallery, which is where you get to interact with these living portraits that start to introduce you to the different people, the different communities, and the different cultures of the city. That room then leans into Act 2, which is a 360-degree theater in the round. In that room, you're going to watch a 6.5-minute film that really brings you into the DNA of the city and the people. A lot of times in that 2nd act, a lot of people come away wiping tears away from their eyes. It's a really beautiful, beautiful film, which then ends with Act 3, the ride, where everything gets tied together and you get to fly through the city.
6: They dangle you out there and your legs are just dangling and really all your senses kind of go away. And now you are essentially in the ride. That sphere kind of takes you over.
7: Your ride vehicle that you're actually sitting on will move with 6 different ranges of motion. And that's what really makes you feel like you're flying through Chicago without leaving the room at all.
6: We put a lot of effort into stitching all these shots together and making sure that it felt like one long continuous flow. You really get to feel the feeling of like that small bird flying through the city, flying down through the river. It's unlike anything else.
7: You'll be flying throughout all of downtown, seeing the Willis Tower, the Tribune Tower, maybe even into the Chicago Theater. We have some surprises along the way.
6: Each location that we flew had its own challenges. Our full-size drone was 44 pounds with 20-inch props, and we're trying to slide that through these skinny doors.

0: The Chicago Theater. So this drone had to be custom designed. It was the first time that anyone's done anything like this before, that anyone's built any kind of drone like this before. So it took us 2 years just flying and exploring all those different angles and different places that we could go. And they're all just iconic Chicago locations that we felt like we had to explore. I've already been on the ride 5 times. It's super fun, and you see new things every single time because there is so much to see.
1: It's going to give you a perspective of the city that you may not have ever thought was possible.
0: It made me feel proud to live here.
1: It's not just for tourists. It really is built for locals. It's a true love letter to the city.
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14: 1, 2, 1, 2, 3, go.
15: So my name is Christina Melville, and I'm a Moco junkie. I want the world to know that this is something good to do, and for the 12 years I've been doing it with me growing up, I can honestly say this did keep me out of trouble. It started in Africa, and then it was brought to the Caribbean. And you see a lot in carnivals, basically all over the Caribbean. And now it was brought here to Brooklyn. I did fall many times. And I mean, I just learned from it so I know what to do next time. It's something good to do for the youth to do. And you basically get to experience new things.
16: You're watching My Go-To.
17: We could be here for hours.
18: Typical day these days, now in the last 5 years, I get up about 4 o'clock in the morning. I go to bed at 9 o'clock. Then I check the internet and my mail and look over the programs, the business reports and everything from the different businesses we have. I've done a bunch of different things. I practiced law. I was in the hotel business, restaurant business, automobile business. I've worked all my life and I've enjoyed it. and it keeps me busy, occupied. I wouldn't really have any interest in sitting on the front porch.
7: My grandfather means everything to me. He's someone that I look up to, that I've looked up to since I was a child. The quintessential foodie, just extremely interesting man. I tell people, if I'm half the man that he is, I'm doing a good job. Phenomenal entrepreneur. He loves restaurants. Always has. For a man his age, if there's a new hot restaurant that opens, he is there.
18: I was in the barbecue business years ago. I enjoyed the business, so I decided to get back into it a couple of years ago, and I had this property that nothing was being done with, so I decided to go ahead and build a barbecue place. I wanted to name it M Bar J, but they didn't like it. It didn't sound like it rhymed too good. So they made me make it J Bar M, and that stands for my name, John, and for my deceased wife, Michaeline.
7: It was very important that he include her in the name of the restaurant to owe to her.
18: She was a big part of my life. She was included in everything, and I lost her about 11 years ago, and I really, really miss her.
7: Love, second passion, third family. Just those two things, that's what we want to convey. You can't work that hard without truly loving what you do.
18: Mainly the people that work at a place like this, you have a lot of interaction. They're hardworking. They put their heart into it because they really are tied into getting the quality out and doing a good job.
7: Our food is extremely high quality. We buy the best, and we work hard to ensure that it remains consistent and we have that quality. I want J Bar M to become a destination. When you think about Texas barbecue, I want to be on the top of the list.
18: The pit master does a hell of a job, and then also the chef. And I enjoy very much working with them, plus the fact I enjoy looking at the restaurant, being here, and so watching the customers come in.
7: That's what I love. It's a true representation of Houston. It's a melting pot. We have everyone here, which I absolutely love.
18: The quality of the barbecue is exceptional. We won an award for the top new 25 barbecue places by Texas Monthly, and that's quite an achievement because there are quite a few barbecue places in Texas. And so we're really, really honored with that. And the people enjoy the food. They always compliment me on the food and the quality and the ambience. So I wouldn't entertain retiring. I've worked all my life and I've enjoyed it. I would say if they're happy sitting on the porch, God bless them. That's not the way I live, and I'm very happy the way I am.
7: I hope to be there at his age with that sharp of mind, giving everyone help.
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14: I'm Taronda Thomas.
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19: Oh, we can't wait to tell you all about it and show you a little bit of it. But first, we're going to head across town to West Philadelphia.
21: To meet a couple who met online, married a year later, and then bought the restaurant where they went on dates.
0: Booker's in West Philly is celebrating 1 year with a brand new team at the helm.
1: Come for the food, stay for the vibe, and have a few cocktails while you're at it.
0: Owners Cherie and Tracy Syfax serve up cuisine that combines comfort and classics of the culture.
1: I like to say we are American fare with the Southern flair.
0: There's a special curated menu for Black History Month that includes oxtails, kale, and black-eyed peas.
1: We want to make sure that we're giving homage to those that came before us.
0: Fish and grits are always on the menu, just like the fried chicken and waffles.
1: You cannot have chicken and waffles without bone-in chicken.
22: That's the right way to do it.
0: The power couple have an eye for what works in the culinary world.
23: I'm not a restaurateur, so I've never owned a restaurant before. But Booker's, we dated here before we actually made the decision to actually buy. But once we looked under the hood, Booker's is a great model.
0: When Cherie's corporate job transferred her to Philly, she met entrepreneur Tracy online during the pandemic.
23: Breakfast Zooms and movies we watched together on Zoom because I was in New Jersey, she was here in Philadelphia, and we just couldn't see each other until they opened up.
0: The two finally met in person for the first time at Cherie's home.
1: I called a friend, Elijah, who's a chef. He had someone come in and be a maitre d'. I had a violinist. We had menus. We had table settings. Everything.
0: After 8 months of dating, Tracy popped the question.
23: I proposed to her on New Year's Eve.
0: The wedding was not far behind.
22: 1 year to the day that you went on that date.
1: Correct.
22: Amazing. Yeah.
0: Today, they continue to build on the Bookers they discovered on their journey to love.
22: You know, in Philadelphia, you don't mess with two things, the Eagles and people's food.
0: The Southern dishes bring taste with a twist.
22: Jambalaya in the cornbread.
1: Yes, we have a lot of rice. We got some beans. We've got our sauce. Yeah.
22: I'll take two boxes of that.
0: Brunch is the perfect time for cocktails or a mimosa flight.
1: I'm going to get a full bottle of champagne along with a variety of juices.
22: You don't even need the juice, right? Just a whiff.
0: And there's also a connected event space for any occasion.
1: Baby shower, graduation, we've had business meetings.
0: It looks like this bustling business is here to stay, backed by the house that love built.
24: Come to Booker's!
19: Booker serves brunch every day of the week, and there's a special Valentine's menu this month. I went, and it is delicious.
25: Oh, you said go for the chicken and waffles.
19: Yes, for sure.
25: All right. Now we're off to Delaware County, where a couple's passion for pasta has inspired a business.
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28: 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We want to be able to do everything. 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
25: All right, so we've checked off the dinner plans. 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
0: G and Riz is a greeting card brand.
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0: From a very creative couple.
22: I used to be a music manager, which is kind of how we kind of met and connected.
0: Christian Garrick, or G in the company name, is the artist. And Rachel Scarborough, Riz, is the copywriter.
20: Riz will have an idea, and then from her having an idea, I'll try to draw and condense that into the best type of image.
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22: Weddings, thank you, just because, feel better.
0: G and Riz want their cards to connect.
22: When I write something, I'm trying to embody an experience we all have. Like, we all need to say thank you to someone.
0: Funny is front and center with catchy lines like, I can't wait to smell your baby.
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0: You'll see some fave Philly references.
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20: 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And a lot of people love that card, especially when something happened where they like might have flubbed.
0: There are themes of Black culture, like shades of love.
20: When we talked about our company, we wanted to make people realize and have our identities shown through it. So with that particular card, you see hearts in different shades of brown skin.
0: You can get prints that earmark events in Black history, like the 1921 race massacre in Tulsa, Oklahoma.
20: O.W. Gurley was one of the founders of Black Wall Street, so I ended up putting him specifically on the dollar.
0: You can find G and Riz at shops around the area.
22: We are in the Philadelphia Art Museum. We're also in the Visitor Center right downtown.
0: And in person at markets and festivals.
22: And they'll come up to us and say, I love your stuff. I'm the person that keeps buying cat cards.
0: G and Riz say they took a chance on doing what they love, and they encourage others to do the same.
22: If we would have never started, we would have never even known that there was an opportunity for this to happen for us.
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3: Usually I just like pick out my beads first.
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3: Everything is one of one and is never made again.
25: She works full time as a teacher.
3: And that's how we connect the two.
25: But started making jewelry for a mental health break.
3: I actually ended up taking some time off of work and I needed something to do with my hands. It's definitely therapeutic and a good distraction when I need it.
25: She launched Lavishly Made in November.
3: It ended up just being something that I love so much that I wanted to share with the world.
25: Her slogan is, for the funky individual.
3: I am a very colorful person, so I try to use the whole spectrum of color. I try to put a lot of my heritage into my work.
25: Leanne is first-generation Guatemalan-American, and you can see beads from Guatemala in some of her pieces.
3: I'm actually making another pair of Valentine's Day earrings.
25: This is her first Valentine's Day collection.
3: This is the Corazones Ardientes collection.
25: That translates to the burning hearts.
3: I obviously tried to incorporate a lot of love, romance, hearts.
4: Place the bead on.
3: I think it's a perfect gift. It's made with love. I put a ton of caring and effort into each piece that I make.
5: Welcome to the No Shade Craft Room.
25: No Shade is the creation of Shalisha Harper.
5: Right now, I am drilling the holes to be able to build the earring out.
25: When she started her business in 2019, she was just reselling sunglasses and earrings. But then she decided she wanted to make her own.
5: I showed them to people and people were like, Shalisha, these are so awesome. And it was very encouraging. It's really cool when you have a vision in your head of what something will look like. And then once you see it come together, it's really exciting.
25: She names each one of her creations.
5: We have Chloe here. This is Robbie. This is Liz. And these are Maddie. I think they all have personalities.
25: Her bestseller was inspired by Tracee Ellis Ross.
5: I saw her wearing a Sartreuse dress one day, and I was like, this is Tracee. This is the Carrie earring. When you're shopping them, you're thinking about somebody's personality.
25: The No Shade name is also Shalisha's philosophy.
5: Just supporting people, encouraging people, empowering people.
2: I really believe that your individuality can be shown through what you wear.
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25: Welcome back to FYI Philly as we celebrate the month of love here at Positano Coast at 2nd and Walnut Streets. This is my love language right here.
21: Amazing. Yes, this is just a sampling of their special Valentine's menu. The antipasto and Peruvian scallops are among the appetizer options.
25: Entrees include the sea urchin linguine and pan-seared scallops. And of course, you can't forget dessert.
21: No, you cannot. This is their famous cheesecake. And while Valentine's is all about romance, we can't forget about the single people.
17: Pitch a friend is an opportunity for people to come pitch their awesome single friends at a bar. They get 3 to 5 minutes to do a PowerPoint in front of a full audience to talk about what makes their friend so awesome and what their friend is looking for in the dating scene.
18: She's 23 and she has had 9 concussions.
29: The dating apps are rough, so we just kind of wanted to get out of the dating apps.
30: More of a testimonial. Shark Tank, pitch your friend.
31: She's been my best friend since fourth grade and we've gone through a lot together.
32: I'm expecting a lot of texts.
17: We get a lot of people saying they've gotten people sliding into their DMs after or text messages and things like that.
18: Pete Davidson has called her the funniest person I've ever met.
33: You're willing to sell your friends positive attributes better than you are to sell yourself.
34: You're not going
33: to
34: be, like, deprecating about your friend.
18: Who's ready for Pitcher Friends?
17: It was an idea that I saw on TikTok. Punch Buggy's kind of always been our watering hole in the neighborhood. And when they were talking about doing events for singles and new ways to drive traffic in the area, pitched it to the owners, Robbie, and he was really into the idea.
35: The first time that we did the event, the crowd was excited about it. Everybody had a great time.
17: We were really surprised how quickly that kind of took off.
7: She doesn't take herself seriously, even though she's a seriously amazing human being.
29: It was just really fun getting up there.
30: We determine the order in which people will go, hand them a free drink token.
18: Be respectful. This is not a roast. We want lots of cheering and positivity. The only booing that we allow is if they're not a Philadelphia sports fan. And then be thirsty.
29: I think it's different because you kind of have an understanding of who the person is because of the presentation. So you're not going into these blind dates like you would with Tinder or with Hinge or Bumble or things like that. If somebody's presenting them, you know that somebody loves them. It's validated that they're cool and that they're fun to hang out with.
17: You really just want to develop something with in the 4-minute time frame. People have been really creative in it. There's really no template covering the aspects of what makes your friend great, how you know that friend and can vouch for them, what they're looking for in a partner, and who would not make a good partner, what their interests and hobbies are, and then a way that they could be contacted if people people are interested.
0: Eve bakes better than Martha Stewart.
33: This is much more like interactive and like you feel less disconnected.
30: There's different styles that people have when they present. Some throw in a little bit more comedy, more jokes in there. Others really just want to really love their friend and they just want to show the world this awesome person.
0: So here's McKean's achievements.
17: You're really getting the perspective of what the friend sees and how the friend sees that person. So you really feel like you're getting a more authentic version from a third party. At the end of the Pitch a Friend event, we always open up to like a social mingle hour. So we encourage people to meet each other and connect.
0: She will be giggling at a funeral. And you'll be giggling along right with her because she is hilarious.
30: It is truly a relaxed, single-friendly environment.
25: Pitch a Friend will be at several local breweries this month alone. 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
12: 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This is Worth the Wait. This country is full of unusual places to see and amazing things to do. But only the locals really know where to go. On My Go-To, we discover some of the strangest...
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8: A couple small businesses together to give the ladies a little special something.
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9: I'm the host of Restoration Road.
10: Let's get to work.
25: He travels the country telling the story of historic buildings.
10: Do we know how old it is?
25: Being moved across the country for a new purpose.
9: I've gone everywhere from Connecticut to Idaho. Woo! Ohio to Georgia.
10: Look at these things.
9: New York to Texas.
10: And it all began right here.
25: In season one, he went to Upper Salford Township and an inn where George Washington stayed.
9: And we took it down and we moved it to Texas.
10: Ooh, I love that idea.
9: But the show, it's crazy because it's about structures, but it's also about history.
25: The history of the place, its people, and America.
9: The good and the not so good. And I fought really hard to talk about things that you wouldn't think we'd be talking about on a show about a barn or a grist mill.
25: At the Philly Home and Garden Show, he'll be sharing his own journey.
9: I'm going to talk about what it's like to not know what the heck you're going to do with your life and try something.
25: Harp grew up in Atlanta, Georgia.
9: My grandfather actually was a carpenter and a home builder.
10: There you go.
25: But Harp says he struggled to find his purpose.
9: From ministry to sales, just lots of different jobs, and one day decided to build furniture.
25: He hopes that by sharing his story, he can inspire audiences at the Philly Home and Garden Show.
9: And makes them realize that maybe my dreams are within reach, and I can't wait to meet anybody who wants to come out and say, hey.
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25: Yes.
11: We're getting there.
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7: That's when our FYI Valentine's special comes right back.
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16: 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Two taps later, Claire says nope to the charge, and Wells Fargo is on the case. 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
23: In the Poconos.
27: In the Poconos.
23: Yes.
27: Michael, he's a little tightly wound.
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25: The Flatlanders runs through February 18th at Plays and Players in Center City before moving on to the Delaware Theater Company in Wilmington in April.
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25: Our thanks to Positano Coast for creating the perfect setting for our Valentine's special and the perfect spread.
13: Of course, Valentine's isn't the only big thing happening on the horizon. Super Bowl Sunday, February 11th.
25: And then the Oscars. My Super Bowl. Mm-hmm. That's Sunday, March 10th, right here on 6ABC.
13: Cannot wait for that. We hope you have a great weekend, everyone.
25: And happy Valentine's Day.
1: What is true kindness? How can we help our neighbors in need? Maybe it's as simple as a smile or a hug.
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37: It's really awesome.
1: The food.
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16: It's bringing two cultures together, and it's got the views, history, and beauty, and just a quick day trip place to go.
19: And the idea is those frequencies would heal you and restore calm and bring about awareness. It's quite amazing when you get to hear it. The Korean Friendship Bell was a gift from the people of the Republic of South Korea to the people of the United States for America's bicentennial in 1976. The Koreans wanted to honor their friendship and also honor the veterans of the Korean War. They reached long and hard into their past by giving this divine bell of King Seongdeok. Thousand-year-old bell was used as a model, an exact replica in terms of the size and shape. Then they recruited other artists locally to decorate it, to befit the symbolism behind the gift.
16: You're free to roam and read and look, and just the beauty and the gift of the bell is beautiful, and it should be celebrated.
20: They told me where can I go with my aunt, because she's living in Colombia. You can see the sea, you can see that bell, and it's beautiful.
22: When I was here last time, it was such a good day. So I thought maybe if I come today, it would be a good week.
19: One of the beautiful things about this park is our playground, incorporating a design that's reflective of the Korean Friendship Bell. And we also have the most beautiful basketball court in the world, because your backdrop is the Pacific Ocean.
24: We are here in front of Wrigley Mansion, or as we like to refer to it, is the Tournament House. And this is the headquarters for the Pasadena Tournament of Roses Association that brings to Pasadena every year the iconic Rose Parade and the Rose Bowl game. It's a magnificent work of art. We love it. We love to show it off, and we hope that everybody would come out and visit us. So Tournament House was originally owned by the Wrigley family, and you know the Wrigleys, they own Wrigley Gum, and they had six homes across the nation, and this home, this beautiful home, was Ada Wrigley's favorite. It's an Italian Renaissance revival. It's three stories, over 18,000 square feet with 22 rooms in it. Ada used to stay up here in one of these bedrooms, and she would watch the Rose Parade every year. So after she passed in 1958, her family donated it to the city of Pasadena for the Rose Parade. The house is the headquarters for the Tournament of Roses, but the property is a city park. And so people are welcome to come to the property to take photos, walk through the gardens, through the rose gardens. You're going to see over 100 different varieties of roses. In fact, our 2013 Grand Marshal, Dr. Jane Goodall, she's an anthropologist. She had the opportunity to have a rose named after her, and she chose to have it unveiled here on tournament grounds. On our free public tours from April through August, you'll have this opportunity to enter all of these different rooms that were part of the Wrigley's history. And a fun fact for you to know is that each of the Wrigley's homes have one room, and in our case it's the solarium, that the walls were covered with foil. And it was to remind the Wrigley's of their beginnings. And so it's an homage to the Wrigley Gum Company.
26: The Palm Springs Aerial Tramway is the largest rotating tram car in North America. It's about a 10-minute tram ride. The floor inside the tram car rotates. You get, you know, all around 360 views, so you're not worried about trying to get the best spot on the tram car, because every spot's the best spot. We are at the Valley Station of the Palm Springs Aerial Tramway. We have a tram car in the back of us here. It's such a unique experience that you're going to get in Palm Springs. You're not going to get it really anywhere else. So on the way up, you get five different transitional zones. You can see where it kind of transitions into the different plants, the different animals. You're at 8,516 feet at the mountain station. When you get up to the mountain station, we have our Peaks Restaurant, which is a sit-down restaurant. We also have our Pines Cafe, which is cafeteria-style grab-and-go, and then it's all open seating. We also have our Lookout Lounge as well, which is our cocktail bar. The drinks are fantastic. And then, of course, we have our Mount San Jacinto State Park up there. You can do a hike to the peak of Mount San Jacinto. That's about an 11-mile hike round trip. So you get, you know, not only the views of the Coachella Valley, but the alpine views of the Mount San Jacinto Forest, because it's about 1,400 acres.
0: It's amazing because it is 95 degrees down here, but it's 30-something up there, and there's snow. It just seems like you're in a completely different state.
2: You can almost not believe that it's 91 down below, and it's cool up above. It's really lovely.
26: It's such a quick and easy way to cool off in the summertime, have such a great experience, and, you know, share that with your family.
3: There's a lot of collectors who do go after Hollywood memorabilia, but I'm really only interested in science fiction, fantasy, and horror movie memorabilia. And as such, this entire collection is the biggest collection in the world of that kind.
6: It is very creepy, but that's also a good thing.
3: When I was a kid, I was an actor, so I spent a lot of time at Universal Studios on a show called Leave It to Beaver. I was one of Beaver's friends for about 3.5 seasons. I saw this head in the trash from a movie called Abbott and Costello Meet Dr. Jekyll and Mr. Hyde, which was made in 1953. And I said to some guy behind the counter, I was a little kid, can I take that? And he went, yeah, sure. That's what started all this stuff. So there's about 1,800 pieces all together. It's either hero stuff that the actual actors wore or production made by the studios. There's nothing in here that's a fake. It's all the stuff that you really saw in the movies, and that's what the appeal of this place is.
11: I'm more of a horror film fanatic, and he's more of, like, sci-fi.
6: Yeah.
11: I think that it's pretty amazing to, you know, learn about the costumes and how some of them are upwards of 75 pounds, and for someone to have to put that on their body and, you know, be in a movie like that is crazy.
3: What's fun about this place is that people coming in are going to see the real thing. They're going to see Arnold Schwarzenegger's real costume as the T2, Christian Bale's Batman suits. They're going to see Heath Ledger's costumes. All of this stuff is all the real stuff. You know that expression, get up close and personal? Yeah, you can do that here. And film fans who come to see it go, oh, wow, this is great. And my wife, who's been such a good sport about this, is like, how many Freddy heads do you need? And it's like, well, you can never have too many Freddy heads.
13: We get what is this place a lot. We make our own bikes. We also sell plants, and we like hanging out.
15: I think they're more about, like, yeah, just come hang out. We're selling stuff too, and if you want to buy something, cool. I think that's, like, what their vibe is.
17: Everyone said, why do you have a bike and plant shop? And we said, why not? We have people all the time come in and they ask, you know, is this a restaurant? Is it a bike shop? Is it a bar? What's going on? And a lot of times we'll have really loud, you know, music playing or even mariachi music, and they're like, what's happening? So we just love that people come in, have no idea what it is, and we can talk them through our story, that it was a nursery for 30 years, and now it's a bike and plant shop where we offer a full range of bike services and apparel.
13: We service any bike, and we sell all kinds of bikes, gravel bikes, road bikes, mountain bikes, and e-bikes. 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
15: Nobody has, like, an off-the-shelf bike here. It seems like everybody kind of just has, like, their own style. It's a fun community, but it's one that is totally open and wants everybody to come have fun.
13: Every Wednesday, we host a ride called Basket Bike Ride. You're in a group setting. 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We watch the sunset, and we ride back to the shop.
17: Anyone could come here. 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
1: I was surprised at the reaction that we've gotten, but also how many people love pickles. It brings back a lot of memories for people, a lot of joy.
4: I know, okay, I'm going to get my donut from the donut place. I'm going to get my hot sauce from the hot sauce place. And I'm getting my pickles from the pickle place. And there really is no other place like this.
5: So I've never seen a pickle bar before, and I like that they get creative with flavors. When they told me honey mustard, I was like, definitely not, but it was amazing.
1: We're located at the original Farmer's Market, obviously a very iconic place, which kind of fits into the vibe of who we are, because we represent something that's very old that we made super cool and fun, where people have a lot of fun coming, where they can try five flavors of their choice. It's only $3, and then if you purchase something, we give you $2 back towards the purchase. And it's become a very fun part of the experience of Kaylin and Kaylin. The crazy thing is our number one selling flavor is our honey mustard pickle. And visually, it's by far not the most appealing looking because it's in a yellow sauce.
4: My favorites are the horseradish one, the bread and butter. I love the sweet meat, and I love the honey mustard.
5: At home, sitting on the couch, my go-to snack is a bag of pickles. It's a good opportunity to try multiple flavors that the company is offering.
1: You know, being able to experiment and try all the different flavors becomes, like we always say, we take people on a pickle journey.
7: You really have to work and work and work in order to learn how to bend that glass tube over an open flame. They have to pump it full of gas and phosphor and then electrify it.
8: You come inside and there's this big dark room with all this historic signage.
10: When they have the museum, I said, oh, this is cool. At least they're preserving some of the old iconic ones.
12: I always like to see what's happening here. Plus the lightning bolt stuff, I think it's the plasma stuff, is super cool.
5: The Museum of Neon Art is an exhibition space and also a classroom where we teach the art and craft of neon glass blowing. We preserve history of Southern California, so we have signs from the 1920s to present day.
12: I like to come to a lot of the museums when I come to Los Angeles, and this is one of the ones that's so unique and interesting that even though it's not maybe the biggest museum, I think it's still one of the most interesting to come in and see.
10: The fact that you get all these colors and bend it so it's free-flowing, it's almost organic.
8: I like to think about these signs as time capsules to the moment that they were made. You know, an artist working with flame and glass in that specific moment. That gas was in there when the sign was made, and it stays that way for 75 years.
7: If it's on a grocery store market, if it's liquor, motels, or live nude girls, that neon sign was made by hand. 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
25: Oh, ouch.
18: However you make money work, we can work with that.
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0: 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Here on Pet Project, we consider our furry friends members of the family, and we know you do, too. So we're introducing you to some of the most amazing pets we've met.
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0: 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Learn how these artists make some of the most bizarre...
11: Hi, I'm Diana Wood, the crazy power wash artist.
0: Resourceful...
14: Everything around me inspires me.
0: ...and unique artwork from communities around the country. When you meet the people behind the art, you get to appreciate every stroke of genius.
16: You don't want to skip anything on this. To the sausages. To the best worst you've ever had. We just wrapped Strahan and Sarah for the week, and one of my favorite things to do is to head out to my go-to spot, which is Worst Bar in Jersey City. Craving it already. Heading to get my sausage on. Some days we make a whole day out of hiking from Brooklyn to Jersey City. Just to eat the food. Charlie, don't hold up the group. It's about a 30-minute hike

0: The history goes back to 1951. Vincent Price was asked to be a keynote speaker for the graduation commencement. And in 1957, he donated 90 art objects as a teaching collection to East LA College. And it was the first community college in the nation to have a teaching collection.
1: If I attended this school, I would come to the museum every day to come here to learn and enjoy and appreciate art.
2: It's my first museum solo exhibition. It's just a wonderful place to be showcased. You have the students who come. You have like people in East LA, Monterey Park, Alhambra, the neighboring communities come where there are like families and communities of different ages who can come and experience art.
3: This is sort of emblematic of Vincent Price's heart. He was fighting for the arts long before this place was even built, and it's nice to see that his dream continues.
4: It's an all-pink place, pink food, so obviously it got a lot of people's attention.
5: I feel like it kind of adds more to like the experience rather than just going anywhere to go eat.
6: It is pink and pink and pink. Everything about it, it's just adorable.
4: We wanted to create something that was not your ordinary or not your basic restaurant, basic taqueria. We started as a food truck in the fashion district. We wanted to create something that was, you know, aesthetically pleasing and still bring in like those rich flavors.
5: I have like my little bucket list of places that I want to try eventually. So this was one of my bucket list places to kind of try.
6: I love food. I love taking pictures. So it's just a place that gives me both and like really good food so far.
4: We don't use any food coloring. Everything is dragon fruit, beets. My mom had amazing recipes. I would say the most popular dishes that have gotten a lot of attention would definitely be our tacos. We use prime meats, you know, really amazing salsas that you can't find anywhere else. Our loaded hot Cheetos, meat, onion, cilantro. During the Barbie movie, it was, I mean, insane, right? A lot of people thought we were a pop-up just for the movie. It was really fun to see how it kind of brought a lot of people together, like a pink wonderland.
7: This is really the collaboration between one of the most popular entertainment franchises in the world and Japanese craft.
8: Like, it's this enormous global thing, or, you know, there's, like, characters that are more recognizable than, like, historical figures.
9: It's very personal for me. Like, as a kid, you want these Pokemons come to life, and it's kind of like a reflection of that.
7: The purpose of Japan House is to showcase the best of Japan in various fields and to also foster mutual understanding and the friendship between Japan and Americans. The president of Pokemon Company came up with this idea. Pokemon meets Koge, and Koge means Japanese craft. We are exhibiting 70 pieces of artifacts done by 20 Japanese craft artists and very diverse group of people. And the area ranges from metallic work, woodwork, ceramics, textiles. So it's wide-ranging.
8: There's some enormously talented people that have made things that I can't even imagine. It's amazing.
9: I was like really interested in Pokemon. I've been a long-time fan. I haven't seen Pokemon in person sculptures with such realism. It's like really cool.
7: It's great that we have international audiences because it's in Hollywood. We want people to come here many times and try to communicate with whichever artifact that they love, because they will communicate back to you.
10: This is the sound of Claire cooking dinner at home. And that's the sound of a fraud alert from Wells Fargo flagging a charge for a pricey restaurant in Paris. Considering Claire isn't in Paris right now, that seemed odd to the bank and to Claire. Two taps later, Claire says nope to the charge, and Wells Fargo is on the case. However you make money work, Wells Fargo can work with that.
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1: 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Here on Pet Project, we consider our furry friends members of the family, and we know you do, too. 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
1: 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Learn how these artists make some of the most bizarre...
9: Hi, I'm Diana Wood, the crazy power wash artist.
1: Resourceful...
10: Everything around me inspires me.
1: And unique artwork from communities around the country. When you meet the people behind the art, you get to appreciate every stroke of genius. Nothing brings people together like a great meal. And at Bite Size, communities coming together around food is what we're all about. Join us as we take you around to some of the best and most unique restaurants around the country. You'll meet the people behind some of the best eats in town and hear the stories behind the meals.
11: Here's my father, Paco Lopez.
1: See some of the craziest dishes they have to offer.
12: We are eating 30 feet of pasta.
1: And meet some of the customers taking on their challenges. Let us add a little flavor to your day at Bite Size. What is true kindness? How can we help our neighbors in need? Maybe it's as simple as a smile or a hug.
13: All sorts of emotions.
14: Yeah.
1: All good is about finding everyday people doing good in their communities.
15: So they come here and they can get their food, personal items, everything.
1: Reaching out.
16: The community has a good heart. I didn't think they would have helped me like this.
1: And putting other people first.
17: It takes them back to who they were when they weren't homeless.
1: Even on a tough day, we're here for you on All Good.
18: Fascinated by seeing a very traditional Chinese temple in the style of Ming and Qing dynasty. They can't believe that it's here in Southern California, so of course they want to come and visit.
19: I didn't know this place existed and learned that it was the largest monastic complex in North America. I thought that was really cool.
20: When people, they come here, they feel very peaceful mind and then also enjoy.
18: The Xilai Temple, which means coming to the West, is a resource for the community. You can take a walk around if you need a place of quiet and also take meditation classes. We offer yoga classes on the weekends, and we also offer different retreats.
19: We would make the drive from Playa del Rey over here every week. We'll revisit the temple and just wander around the grounds, have lunch. It's amazing vegetarian food.
18: It is very well reviewed on Yelp, 5 stars, and a lot of people just come here to get that vegetarian buffet and get a taste of what the temple is all about.
20: When we come down, we can learn a lot of wisdom things, like it's peaceful and calm down. And when we come down, that's a way we can see more wider. When we adapt that concept to our life, it's kind of good.
18: We are here for the community, not just our devotees, but the surrounding community. You can just come here for a tour. You can come here to just walk around, do a self-tour, and get a little bit idea of what we're all about.
21: Growing up, everyone reads Dr. Seuss, and to have it brought to life with all these incredible experiences makes it a lot of fun for everybody.
22: There are a lot of things you can do and games you can play and like places you can sit in, and it's very interactive and it definitely brings the whole thing to life.
23: To see the things that he came up with in his mind brought to life is really magical. Not want to walk into the magical world of Dr. Seuss. This is going to awaken every nostalgia bone in your body. It's 22,000 square feet of a magical world of Dr. Seuss. You are actually playing games. You are riding the carousel. You are using the inventions that Dr. Seuss created with your own hands.
21: I brought my kids today. This place definitely bridges the gap between kids and adults because I think they all share the love of Dr. Seuss. And to be able to go to a place that actually brings it to life, this is great, this place.
22: I mean, I could definitely go for the Indian book. I think everyone got a copy of all the places you'll go for their graduation gift. It's really cool seeing that art style come to life, definitely.
0: Just like the general color palette of everything you walk in, it's just everything is bright and beautiful and joyful to see.
23: This is eye candy for all ages. My mother loves this. I love this. My daughter loves this. There's not many things that you can do that hit three generations, right, where you all go and enjoy yourself. This is a one-of-a-kind experience.
3: The visual when you're driving in from Los Angeles to Palm Springs is incredible. 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They're a phenomenal visual, and it's kind of the way people feel like they're welcome to the valley. It's their first iconic visual of Palm Springs. The Palm Springs Windmill Tours, we have three different types of tours. We have a self-driving audio tour that takes you through the farm, has a curated app, it's narrated. You do it in your own car. You can get out, take pictures anywhere you like. We also have two specialty tours. One is a one-hour golf cart tour, and then we offer a very in-depth VIP tour that is two solid hours with a wind energy expert here. Our smallest, newer turbine is the height of the Statue of Liberty. It's 310 feet or 31 stories. The biggest turbines being installed in the valley right now are 50 stories, and that's from the ground to the tip of the blade straight up. There hardly isn't a guest that leaves this facility and leaves our area that doesn't think, oh my God, this was so much more than I expected, I hoped for. And for the skeptics, family members that are kind of drug along sometimes, you can actually see them changing on the tours. They go from a skeptic to, oh my God, that's incredible, I had no idea that. It's just an amazing experience for a lot of people, and it's the kind of experience you really can't find any place else. It's exciting, it's different, it relates to every single person that visits here, and you leave feeling a lot of hope for the future, that there's some really good things going on here in California that is affecting the United States and the world. It's really an exciting place.
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11: If you compare the DNA of every human being on the planet, you'll learn that we are 99.99% the same. So why do we spend 99% of our time focusing on that 0.01% that separates us? I'm Michael Koenigs, and this is More in Common, a show where I travel the country looking for stories about what brings us together. It turns out this country has countless stories of unity. But to find these extraordinary friendships, you have to reach out. This is More in Common.
1: You're watching Localish. Follow us at Localish. Hey, Bay Area. It's time to share some amazing stories and feel good. We could all use some inspiration right now, and you've come to the right place. This show is all about good food, good people, and good living. On today's show, we're escaping to the Aulani, a Disney resort and spa, for an unforgettable, magical experience. From culture to activities to relaxation, we've got you covered.
14: Meeting the characters is always amazing. 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
26: So everybody say,
27: aulani.
26: Good. Now everybody say, aulani.
27: Aulani.
14: Aloha, e ko mamai, welcome to Aulani, on the island of Oahu. This is a Disney resort and spa. And when I'm here, I feel more connected to my own culture as a person who was born here on the island of Oahu. Everywhere you look, there are stories about our people, and you're welcome to learn about us. I'm going to show you what I mean.
28: Hello.
14: I got something that is a little unusual. If you haven't been to Hawaii a lot, it's called lihi moi, and it's basically like a sweet and sour plum. Kanoa, I've been dying to meet you because you are the Aulani ambassador.
2: Aloha, no, thank you for being here with us.
14: What a great title. Tell me what that means.
2: You know, being the Aulani ambassador, very special. I get to represent Aulani, I get to represent Disney. Most importantly, I get to represent our Hawaiian culture and share it with all who come and visit us here. Through our storytelling, through our music, through our hula and our dance. Once you come into our Maka'ala lobby area, you really get a sense of our culture and just from the murals, from the different artifacts. So all these stories to share about our gods and goddesses, it's really amazing. I love that we can continue to pass on those traditions to future generations.
4: Aloha is a very spiritual and very important word to our people. So if you take those five letters, A-L-O-H-A, alo, enunciate as face-to-face, and H-A, enunciate as ha, that breath of life. It means compassion, it means forgiveness, it means grace, but most of all, it means love.
14: I could listen to you speak about that all day long. I like to say that Aulani is the most Hawaii resort because it takes the time to share the culture, to know the culture and reflect it. And that is unusual in Hawaii. I don't know if people really understand that.
2: Yeah, I love that you shared that because what makes it so special is our cast members, because they are not just sharing a story, but they're sharing a story that they've lived.
14: Yes.
2: Because they are from the islands, they were born and raised, and they just add that special touch, that little extra magic.
5: This two-hour process can be expedited with a blender. You know, 5 minutes in a blender.
14: Oh, right. Yeah.
5: Or five-minute drive to the store. $12 a bag. You know, it's done.
14: Ancient Hawaiians, though, no blender.
5: No blender.
6: Yeah.
5: No blender, no store. You know.
14: Over the years, Luau has been really important to visitors of Hawaii. What I don't think people necessarily understand is that Luau is what we do as Hawaiians.
2: Oh, no, yeah.
14: In our backyards, for births, for weddings, yeah. For funerals.
2: Yeah.
14: It's an important part of our culture.
2: Oh, it's always important to come together, and any chance we have to come together and have a pa'ina, have a party, have a luau, and just celebrate one another, we do not hesitate to come together for those things, definitely.
14: I didn't expect to get a tattoo on this trip, but here we go. And this is permanent.
7: It'll be there for at least 3 years.
14: Okay. What are people going to see when they come to the luau at Aulani?
2: You know, the luau at Aulani is amazing because, I mean, having good food is always a must, right? And then amazing entertainment, that is always a must. But on top of that entertainment, there's an amazing storyline. I don't want to spoil it for anyone, but it truly is unique. It's our own story, our story that you won't find anywhere else at any other luau.

0: Panoa, if there is one Hawaiian word that is a concept that we can share to the visitors, what is it?
1: I would say le'alea. Le'alea means to have fun, to enjoy.
0: Le'alea.
1: Le'alea.
0: Now, I know your le'alea is to play this ukulele, so you know I have to ask you to do it.
1: I cannot bring an ukulele and not play it.
0: Yes.
1: If I could share anything, I would love to share our Aulani hula. It just talks about all the adventures that you can find here at Aulani. So if I can,
0: please.
1: It goes like this.
0: Give them.

0: Kanoa, you got the job.
1: Thank you.
0: So nice talking to you.
1: Thank you for being with us and allowing me to share with you. But aloha.
2: Coming up, want to try paddleboard yoga, snorkeling in a private lagoon, thrilling water slides? We have all that for you and more.
0: We're going to go on the water, aren't we?
3: Yes.
0: And am I going to fall?
3: You will.
0: Okay, and that's all right.
3: I hope. No.
4: 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And that's the sound of a fraud alert from Wells Fargo flagging a charge for a pricey restaurant in Paris. Considering Claire isn't in Paris right now, that seemed odd to the bank and to Claire. Two taps later, Claire says nope to the charge and Wells Fargo is on the case. However you make money work, Wells Fargo can work with that.
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0: Welcome back to the show. Reggie gets a first-hand look at all the exciting activities this resort has to offer. 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
1: This is Alani, a Disney resort and spa on the island of Oahu. It's what I consider to be the most Hawaiian of Hawaii resorts. And I'm Hawaiian, so I should know. Imua, let's move forward. Let's have a good time. Here at Alani, one of my favorite things are the fitness classes. I know, fitness on vacation, but roll with me here. I promise it's fun. It's yoga in the ocean on a paddleboard. I have my new friend Kapiolani here, who is going to be our yoga fitness instructor, and we're going to go on the water, aren't we?
2: Yes, we definitely.
1: And that's going to be an unstable surface.
2: Exactly. You're going to be using your mind, your body, everything.
1: Oh, my soul.
2: Yes. And you're going to connect it all to this aina.
1: And am I going to fall?
2: You will.
1: Okay, and that's all right.
2: I hope. No.
1: But we fall down in life and we get back up.
2: Yes, definitely.
1: Okay, I had to have a partner strong in crime today, Kapiolani. My husband, Phil.
2: Go ahead, and you are going to lift your boards up, glide it all the way into the water.

0: Kapiolani, be honest. How did we do?
1: Well, both of you did a decent workout on the yoga board.
0: She said decent.
2: I heard decent. I'll take decent.
0: A high five
2: for the first time.
1: Maika ino means very good.
3: I love you.
0: Meeting the characters is always amazing. Meeting the characters in Hawaii, next level.
4: But we really wanted to bring our dog, but he couldn't make it.
2: He's sort of your color.
0: He is, yeah.
2: He's a little red, orangey.
0: Yeah. He's a little red. He's thick. He's a thickums. He's a little too... Yeah. I'm from Oahu, but my wine is a little rusty. But maca is I, right? So I'm seeing you maca to maca.
2: Oh.
0: See? Goofy movie.
2: See what he did
0: see,
2: there?
0: See that? Yes.
2: Yeah.
0: Yes. See? Ga-ga-ga. We're on an outrigger canoe with sail, and this is pretty much how the ancient Hawaiians did it. Only now, obviously, I'm wearing a life vest. And I'm told that this canoe was built by a third generation builder. So you're getting an authentic Hawaiian experience. Now I'm gonna go into Rainbow Reef. I'm told there are 1,000 fish in here, 50 type of species of fish. I've never done it. It is the only private snorkeling lagoon on Oahu, and I'm told the fish are friendly. I'm about to find out.

0: Coming to Hawaii, automatic snack, you have to have shave ice. Luckily, they have the Papalua shave ice right here off of the pool, so you don't really have to even go anywhere, and they have one special twist here at Aulani.
1: Alrighty, got our first Mickey.
0: That's so cool.
1: Last, the best, Lihi Wani.
0: You're the master, Alexander. And here is the final product. Notice the ears. I got something that is a little unusual. If you haven't been to Hawaii a lot, it's called Lihi Moi. And it's basically like a sweet and sour plum that you can usually buy at, like, they call it crack seed stores, but you just like eat it. But here is a flavor of the shave ice. So I can't wait to try it. Delicious, Alexander.
2: Yes, you're the best.
0: Donald, I have never seen you at Aulani before, so this is such a pleasure. Can I get a hug? Yes, thank you. Aloha kakaiaka, yeah? All right, so here's my thing. I know you know how to quack, but I know how to clack. Do you see that? So we saw Goofy working in the kitchen. Max was helping him out with the tables. Mickey was greeting all the guests at Aulani, and Donald, what are you doing? You're just maxing and relaxing? 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What pose should we do for our special Aulani picture? Like this? Okay. Do it like that? 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Mahalo. So nice meeting you.
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3: 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Is it worth the wait? From a massive 7-pound burrito to a slice of pie that has locals going crazy. We'll let you know what's worth it and what's not. This is Worth the Wait. This country is full of unusual places to see and amazing things to do. But only the locals really know where to go. On My Go-To, we discover some of the strangest...
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3: And challenging what we think is possible.
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3: 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On My Go-To, we discover some of the strangest...
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0: If you want to come to Aulani, see the characters in their aloha wear and just lay by the beach, you'll have a wonderful time. But if you want to dig a little bit deeper and see all the symbolism of the Hawaiiana around you, that's when you're going to be a part of the family, the Ohana.

0: Kailani. So Maui was born. When he was born, the ocean, or the Moana, was his backyard. Lucky, huh?
1: Uncle, why is it so important to tell the stories?
0: Well, that's a really good question. Stories can excite your imagination. It can connect you to your home, to a place, to your family, to your community, to everyone around you. So Maui was given a magic makau. Can you guess what a makau is? Yes, that's right, Oscar. Excellent. A fishing hook.
1: Moana. Make way, make way. She comes. I'm doing great. How are you?
2: High five?
1: Yes.
2: I'm great. I had the best voyage here.
1: Did you really?
2: No, okay. I didn't run into any storms or Kakamora, so that's all.
1: Oh, my gosh. I just want to start by saying congratulations, because they said you couldn't get out of Motunui, and you did.
2: I did.
1: You did that.
2: I went a little ways beyond the reef.
0: Uncle went to the spa in the morning, and I left the spa, and it was nighttime. Oh, and I said, Aulani.
1: I know it probably looks like I'm in the middle of a rainforest somewhere, but I'm actually in the middle of the Lani Vai Spa, this incredible outdoor area that is also part of the Aulani Resort. I'm going to take you inside for a special ceremony that starts things off.
3: These are our Pohaku Maku Mais, and we believe that these stones have power.
1: Okay, I'm Hawaiian, but I still need you to say it again.
3: So Pohaku Maku Mai. So believe these stones have power or mana. These are going to be your focus during your stay here with us at Lani Vai Spa.
4: Nice. So what do I do?
3: So you can either choose a stone that speaks to you, or I like to close my eyes and let the stone choose me.
4: All right. I think this is my stone.
3: All right. Let's see what your focus
4: is. Should I look at it?
3: Yes. So we have Lokahi, which you turn over. That's Hawaiian for harmony. So that's going to be your focus while you're here at Lani Vai Spa today.
4: Nice. Is this a good one?
3: That's a great one. They're all great. It's one of my favorite areas of the spa.
4: What is this?
3: So this is our Lumiakalani, which means splendid light in Hawaiian.
4: Uh-huh.
3: And it symbolizes the rain or ua falling from the heavens down to reaches the earth. The Hawaiian culture is anything that we take from the land, we have to give back to the land.
4: Mm-hmm.
3: So at this time, I'll go ahead and have you replace your stone back to the land. Make sure you remember your word, though. That's going to be your focus for why you're here with us.
4: I already feel calmer.
3: This is called our Kulawai, which means water source.
4: So there are different temperatures?
3: Yeah, so this is going to be a little cooler. This is about 90 degrees. That one, the one over here is going to be a little bit warmer, about 102 degrees. We have 6 rain showers, very fun to play around in. Each corresponds to different reflexology points on your body.
4: You also have this little area where you can walk along the little stones on the path, right?
3: Yes, the reflexology path.
4: The thing that I love, I mean, as someone who's from Oahu, who is part Native Hawaiian, is that you've really integrated the spirit of Hawaii into the services, into the design of the space.
3: Yeah, so that was the whole concept. When they designed Lani Vai Spa, was to make sure the storytelling and really include the Hawaiian culture too as well.
1: Here at Aulani, if you want the fit to be it, it is aloha shirt, shorts, and slipper, and ears. I need some ears.
5: Aloha, Reggie and Phil. My name is Michelle, and welcome to Pauhana Aulani at Disney Resort and Spa.
1: Aloha, Michelle.
5: Aloha. I think you're ready for some one-of-a-kind Mickey ears.
1: Yes, please.
5: The bottom section is our light-up ears. Now, if you don't want it to light up, we also offer the ones with no lights.
1: Okay? Michelle, let me tell you something about us. We are extra,
5: Ooh.
1: And we need to light up the night.
5: Then let's light it up. Fantastic. All right, I am back, and I got all the items that you've selected. So we have Phil right over here, and then we have Reggie.
1: Thank you.
5: This is for you. That's your one-of-a-kind ear right over there.
1: I'm not the best at arts and crafts, as you know.
4: I know.
1: Wait, so do you put it on this, or do you put it on here? I've never done a glue gun in my life.
6: I would put it...
1: Yay. In home ec, the teacher had to actually do the project for me because I didn't do it in time and I was holding the rest of the class up.
7: This is how we're different. In shop class, I did such a good job, someone stole my like cuttings because it was so good.
1: Great. Look, it's coming together. The turtle, that's cool, on the bow. This is the best thing I've ever made.
8: It's actually stunning.
1: Question mark? Yeah. Cute. I really like it. Oh, the outfit now is complete. I finally feel whole.
0: Aloha is that beautiful word that means love, connection, unity. And that's what we feel here at Aulani.
1: What is the message that you want to give to the visitors who come and meet you, Uncle?
0: I think it's to open your heart, to soften your heart, to slow down, to remember that Hawaii Aulani.
1: What is the message that you want to give to the visitors who come and meet you, Uncle?
0: I think it's to open your heart, to soften your heart, to slow down, to remember that Hawaii is not just a destination, it is a place, it is a home. This is someone's backyard, and so come and be a part of the family.
1: Well, Uncle, I thank you so much. Mahalo for all of the love that you have showed us.
0: Oh, mahalo.
1: Yes, I'm going to give you a hug.
0: Mahalo. Aloha, friends.
6: Coming up, welcome home. Being part of the magic is easier than you think. Learn how you can make forever memories.
8: 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And that's the sound of a fraud alert from Wells Fargo flagging a charge for a pricey restaurant in Paris. Considering Claire isn't in Paris right now, that seemed odd to the bank and to Claire. Two taps later, Claire says nope to the charge and Wells Fargo is on the case. However you make money work, Wells Fargo can work with that.
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14: Oh my God.
15: You're on board North River Lobster Companies at Pier 81. 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
14: Oh my God.
16: That's amazing.
14: Oh, we got a whole bag of chips on top of that. Icing on the cake. It is delicious, but I feel like this is a meal for like a week. I'm about to...
16: I'm in lobster heaven right now.
15: It's a small piece of paradise. I mean, you come on board and you really feel like you're on a small vacation. We take you for a quick 45-minute cruise down in the Hudson. Before you know it, we're back, and you're welcome to stay on board as long as you please.
6: Welcome back to the show. You can say bye-bye to the vacation blues with this unique opportunity.
17: What really makes this place such a magical place is the minute that you walk through Maka'ala, you truly feel that warmth, you feel that aloha. It's the people around here. It's our cast members. They really captivate the culture here in Hawaii, and our guests are able to feel that. They're able to experience it the minute that they walk into our lounge. Disney Vacation Club is a way for families or anyone to vacation using one of the many resorts within Disney. So Aulani is actually one of the many resorts that our members are able to stay at. Best part about being a member, you have the flexibility and the ability to vacation year after year, whether you're wanting to make a short trip or whether you're wanting to do a big trip. You know, you really have the ability to plan ahead and even for years ahead, making sure that your families are able to enjoy many vacations to come. Our Disney Vacation Club rooms, it really feels like your home away from home. We have home-like amenities such as washer and dryer, a full kitchen, a living space area. So our families or our guests that stays here, they're able to do a lot of the things that they would typically do at home, but here with the beautiful view of the ocean. There's many things that you can actually do here. You know, while the kids are enjoying the pool or the slides, mom and dad can have a relaxing day out in the spa. It takes many visits for you to actually enjoy all the amenities that we have here. It's actually never been easier to learn about the membership. You know, we have a lot of vacation club guides here on site who can take you through the journey depending on what time you have to really learn about the many benefits about being a member. And, you know, one thing about here at Aulani is our members choose Aulani because it's a beautiful resort. And, you know, just to say that this is your home resort, you know, a lot of our members take a lot of pride saying that. Aloha, e komo mai, welcome home.
6: 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In the meantime, keep connected on social for more feel-good stories.

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3: Jake Kale is Cobra Lily's founder, but his journey into floral design wasn't a direct route. The roundabout path began in 2012 when Jake was diagnosed with HIV.
11: It was a frightening experience, but I would say that my first reaction was to sort of bury it down, and it was to act as if that wasn't going to be the thing that destroyed my life.
3: Jake began living the fast life, determined to live hard and die young, finding solace in his hard partying life. In the midst of his addiction, after long nights of partying, one simple pleasure would pique his interest.
11: While I was using, you know, I used to find myself downtown LA at like 4 in the morning, leaving somebody's place, you know, just up to no good. And amongst all the chaos of downtown at 4 in the morning was, you know, fluorescent lights on inside of the flower market. So I would find myself down there very early in the morning. There was a huge, like, hustle and bustle going on there. All this life, all this color, all this activity. And I would walk around and buy flowers and take them back home and make these really, really ugly flower arrangements. Like, very, very ugly. And it gave me this sense of purpose. It's what I told people I was doing for a living.
3: The drugs, partying, and sleepless nights eventually took a toll on Jake's mental health, including psychosis, sending him into a world of paranoia and fear.
11: What led me to getting sober was I mean, I was hearing voices for, I don't know, 8-9 months all the time. And they weren't kind. It wasn't just like whispers. It was like mean things that I would hear voices saying. All of the terrible things that I've ever thought about myself, I was hearing the neighbor saying to me. But the truth of the matter is that these were just like the scariest fears that I had about myself. And at some point, some little voice inside me said, like, get out while you can before it's too late. So I did. And, you know, I never looked back since then.
3: Jake somehow found the strength to listen to that voice and get sober. And it turns out flowers helped him find a way out.
11: So when I got sober, I could only think about getting a job at a flower shop as like just a place that I could like keep my head down and like focus on one little job.
3: Flowers offered a creative outlet for Jake, one where he could be alone, express himself, and stay on the straight and narrow.
11: Getting sober has allowed me to, you know, reconnect with my family and have a job and have a career and build something so much bigger than I could have imagined. But it all started with like making one decision that was good for me. And everything else has fallen in line since that place.
3: But don't kid yourself. Creating floral arrangements might look pretty and fun, but the job is also very physical.
11: A lot of the time people go, oh, you're a florist. It's so fun. It's so cute. It's so quaint. And I'm like, no, this is backbreaking, very long hours, heavy buckets, dirty, like gross stuff. I'm covered in spray paint half the time, but it allows me to create every day.
3: And it allows Jake to be present for important events in people's lives.
11: The role of a florist in society is like very overlooked, but we are present at the biggest moments in people's lives from birth until death. I can't think of another job where you show up and people smile.
3: Jake's passion made him into the superstar florist of Los Angeles.
11: Okay, I've got clients like Marvel, Disney, Meta, Lionsgate, Netflix, HBO, Apple TV+, Amazon Prime, Soho House, New York Times, Starbucks, Vogue, Rolling Stone, Taylor Swift, The Weeknd, Dua Lipa. Just a few.
3: Jake's ridden the roller coaster of life, and he offers some inspiring advice for anyone seeking to open their own business.
11: I tell anybody who's like getting into a business or trying to do florals, I always say like, be prepared to bet on yourself. When the odds are against you, you're gonna have to literally put money down and bet on yourself. But if you believe in yourself, things can turn out really well. And that's what I've done. And I am really proud of that because, you know, I've got a lot to show for it.
3: Jake's designs are stunning. Hey, do you want to learn Tai Chi? We've got a crash course for you coming right up.
1: 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Two taps later, Claire says nope to the charge and Wells Fargo is on the case. However you make money work, Wells Fargo can work with that.
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3: For centuries, Tai Chi has been used as a means of dealing with stress-related health issues. Retired Scotland Yard detective Steve Barker is the founder and owner of Be The Change Energy Center. Our fitness guru, Rafe Durasi, recently caught up with Steve to get a beginner's guide to Tai Chi.
14: So we're in the Be The Change Energy Center?
15: Yes.
14: When did this come about?
15: This came about in 2010.
14: So for those who aren't familiar, can you explain a little bit about what Tai Chi?
15: Yeah, Tai Chi, or to use its proper name, which is Tai Chi Chuan, and it's the practice of martial postures. The goal is to be soft and without tension, because when you're soft and without tension, you can utilize your body's natural energy. And we do that by paying attention to detail, to use the body and the mind really, really efficiently. And it's really helpful in that way because, as I always say to people, You know, when you get to in your 90s, it doesn't matter how many times you go down the gym, your muscles are going to get weaker. And what happens? People start to have problems walking and their posture is wrong. So they've now got weak muscles and a poor posture. And before you know it, they've got a walker, and then that doesn't work after a while, and then they're sitting in a wheelchair. So that ability to use the body really efficiently gets really handy when your muscles aren't strong. Mm-hmm.
14: And I understand that at a certain point you became a Scotland Yard detective.
15: Yeah, I joined the London Police at 16 and worked my way through, and so for 32 years, a lot of that time was at New Scotland Yard.
14: And so how did that transition come about? It's such a seemingly drastic change.
15: I had digestive issues as a young police officer, high stress, drinking, terrible diet. And so you naturally gravitate to things like, meditation and relaxation. And got into it after a couple of years, and went to China and studied there. And then naturally, when I came here, I figured I'd teach, because teaching, you learn from teaching. Because when you tell somebody something, that you have to think about it in a different way. And I've learned so much from teaching Tai Chi.
14: What do you suggest for those listening who are interested on a subconscious level, maybe know that they need it, but are a little intimidated?
15: Yeah, I mean, the key is to find a good class, and find a class where the teacher is patient. You don't go in, you're not rushed along, and you're not learning any movements, but you're able to really get in at that kind of bottom level and really start to gradually, patiently go forward from there.
14: Well, well said. I'm looking forward to touching into a little Tai Chi today with you.
15: Yeah. We'll do a little exercise called Golden Rooster, which is a great exercise for developing softness, but also for balance and posture.
14: Well, let's get right into Golden Rooster.
15: All right. So we're first of all standing in a horse stance. So the feet are at hip width or shoulder width distance. A little bit of space under the armpits, relax the stomach, the lower back, soften the chest, the knees. And all we're going to do is, as we breathe in, we're going to imagine opening from the center, and the fingers go out and then they sink down. As we breathe in and open, the arms come out. And we start to feel that the arms are very soft. They're following that opening from the center. They're not doing lots of work. And then we can start to imagine more expansion as we open. And we can come forward onto the toes, and the heels might come off the ground. And then we sink back down. But again, it's not working from the legs. It's the opening. And the body just follows that opening. And then we'll come into one fist width distance. And now we're going to do the same thing. So we're going to use the arms in the same way. We're going to open from here, except that we're going to keep the knees soft, and we're just going to transfer weight from side to side. So I transfer the weight into the right leg, and then just open, let the leg go forwards, and then sink back down. And I shift the weight to the other leg. So it's not bending the knee, it's just imagining the weight transferring and letting the energy do that for it. So keeping the head suspended, soft and without tension. Yeah, that's the Golden Rooster exercise.
14: All right, thank you so much for showing us a little bit of Tai Chi.
15: You're welcome.
3: I think I'm going to have to give the Golden Rooster a try. Hey, when we come back, breakfast and tacos, two of my favorite things. And later, we're chatting with author-turned-movie producer Alicia Abbott.
1: 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And that's the sound of a fraud alert from Wells Fargo flagging a charge for a pricey restaurant in Paris. Considering Claire isn't in Paris right now, that seemed odd to the bank and to Claire. Two taps later, Claire says nope to the charge, and Wells Fargo is on the case. However you make money work, Wells Fargo can work with that.
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0: Nothing Nothing brings people together like a great meal. 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
0: And meet some of the customers taking on their challenges. Let us add a little flavor to your day at Bite Size. What is true kindness? How can we help our neighbors in need? 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
17: All sorts of emotions.
18: Yeah.
0: All Good is about finding everyday people doing good in their communities.
19: So they come here and they can get their food, personal items, everything.
0: Reaching out.
20: The community has a good heart. I didn't think they would have helped me like this.
0: And putting other people first.
21: It takes them back to who they were when they weren't homeless.
0: Even on a tough day, we're here for you on All Good. The extraordinary bond we have with our pets is unlike any other. Here on Pet Project, we consider our furry friends members of the family, and we know you do, too. So we're introducing you to some of the most amazing pets we've met.
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0: The owners who go above and beyond to help them out.
23: I could tell it was love at first sight.
0: And the stories of resilient pets that inspire us all.
24: You see having Papa Wheelie on camera.
0: So give yourself a treat and join us on Pet Project. Nothing brings people together like a great meal. And at Bite Size, communities coming together around food is what we're all about. Join us as we take you around to the tastiest and most unique restaurants around the country. Let us add a little flavor to your day at Bite Size. This country is full of unusual places to see and amazing things to do. And who knows them better than the locals? On My Go-To, we head on down the side streets to find the beloved places you won't want to miss. Join us to find all the secret spots that the locals love on My Go-To. The extraordinary bond we have with our pets is unlike any other. Here on Pet Project, we consider our furry friends members of the family, and we know you do too. So we're introducing you to some of the most amazing pets we've met. So give yourself a treat and join us on Pet Project. Art can inspire, uplift, and give us a whole new perspective on things. On Stroke of Genius, we find creativity from all over the country. When you meet the people behind the art, you get to appreciate every stroke of genius.

0: renowned chef Thomas Keller, Brianna decided to bring a taste of Texas to Los Angeles.
1: I thought, how amazing would it be to put all of these components in from a fine dining setting into kind of a backyard setting that I had envisioned bringing to LA. Ultimately, every restaurant is a storytelling. I'm storytelling my family's history. And this, the history of Texas, my family and their Mexican culture is one of many cultures that have settled there and made their imprint on the state of Texas.
0: With Home State, Brianna saw an opportunity to bring the taste of her roots to life, recreating flavors that carry generations of history while still pushing the boundaries of what food can be. And it's a true family affair.
1: All the recipes are things that we grew up eating at home. The breakfast tacos, the migas, the flour tortillas, of course, are things that my mom and my grandma made. And my mom was my first investor. She invested $5,000 in her savings. My sister is our head of branding and communication, so she shepherds all the storytelling. And then now all my sisters are investors in the restaurant. So it really is a family affair.
0: People come to Home State for more than just a delicious meal. They come for a sense of community. And part of their success is rooted in giving back to the community.
1: The Man Taco program is something I'm so proud of. It started in 2015. Just about 2 years after we opened, we started to think, like, how can we give back to our neighbors and our communities? So we partnered for the first time with Silver Lake Conservatory, our neighbor down the street, at our first location. And we started to raise money. First taco, we partnered with a band from Austin called Spoon. And the lead singer was a huge fan of Amigas Taco. So we let him create Amigas Taco to raise money to fund music scholarships for children. And at this time, I think we've done about 25 partnerships with different artists and raised almost $500,000. So it's been really successful and really organic.
0: What's next on the horizon for Brianna?
1: We just had our 10-year anniversary. And so we're really reflecting on how we got here and then how we can look forward to shaping the next 10 years and having a positive impact on our team and our community and what's next. We also just launched a brand new app, which is so exciting. We have just started selling our Home State flour tortillas for retail, which is exciting because you can just grab a bag, take one home.
0: For Brianna, Home State isn't just a restaurant. It's a tribute to family, to perseverance, and to the power of food to bring people together.
1: Creating a place where communities can gather with ease and see friendly faces and feel connected, even just for a short while. It's like the joy of my lifetime. You know, people have so much love for Home State, so it's something I really cherish. And I tell our team, every day is a new day to make an impact.
2: All right, so now I'm going to show you how to make a Tijuana Panther. So we're going to start with a hot flour tortilla. Then we're going to spread some crispy potatoes across the center, followed by our delicious brisket. Some fresh pico de gallo. And last but not least, our famous queso. I mean, does it get any better? It's pretty delicious taco.
3: 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When we come back, it's my chat with Alicia.
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0: 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Here on Pet Project, we consider our furry friends members of the family, and we know you do too. So we're introducing you to some of the most amazing pets we've met.
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0: 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But only the locals really know where to go. On My Go-To, we discover some of the strangest...
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12: Welcome back. In Fairyland, a memoir of my father, author Alicia Abbott gives readers a first-hand look at what it was like growing up with a bisexual father in San Francisco during the 70s and 80s, especially during the height of the AIDS epidemic. And now that book has been turned into a movie starring the likes of Gina Davis and Adam Lamb. Good to see you, Alicia.
13: It's lovely to be here.
12: What a year you have had, and we're going to dive into all of it. But going back, in 2013, you published Fairyland, a memoir of my father, which is a fantastic book about growing up in San Francisco in the 70s and then through the turmoil, I guess, of the height of the AIDS pandemic. And it really affected your life in more ways than one. What was it that motivated you to tell your story and your father's story?
14: Thank you for that, Carl. Actually, I was motivated to write about my father before he had even yet died of AIDS, simply because we had become very close in his final years via letters. I was in college and we were writing each other. And this was long before Zoom or even email was available. And I knew he was HIV positive. I knew he wanted me to come home and live with him and graduate college early. He died within a year of my arriving home to take care of him. And I think I was interested initially in writing the book as a way of staying close with him.
12: And now the book, Fairyland, a memoir of my father, is a film with, you know, amazing talents like Adam Lambert.
14: Well, and Adam Lambert was an amazing, you know, get for us. I got to hang out with him at Sundance.
12: In it, directed by Andrew Durham. And interestingly, you know, to talk about your experience as someone who lost a parent to an AIDS-related illness, your director had the same kind of experience. What was that like to be paired with a director? Did that sort of give you extra comfort in sharing this story, knowing that they had a similar lived experience?
13: Absolutely. That was a big reason that when we first met at the end of 2013, the year my book came out, I met with Sofia Coppola and Andrew Durham, and Sofia had been the first to read Fairyland and thought that it could be a good movie, but she, in her close friendship with Andrew, thought, you know, this is so close to his experience. He would be a wonderful person to direct this, and he's been looking for a project. And so knowing that Andrew had this experience personally, that he had also lost someone lost his dad in the same era and felt, I think for him, a lot of stigma and isolation being, you know, so young to be dealing with this. But also, Andrew is a gay man, and so I thought he could bring a level of sensitivity to the topic and understanding of even what that must have been like for my father to be a single gay dad in 1970s San Francisco. So he was able, I think, to have access to both what I felt as the daughter and what my father felt.
12: What do you think your father would make, A, of the memoir? Because I think he was very supportive of your writing. What do you think he would make of the film?
14: You know, he saw me as a writer before I saw myself as a writer, when I was still just, struggling to, I mean, in a lot of ways, just struggling to figure out who I was. But he encouraged me, and I think I could take that encouragement with me, you know, as a sort of permission to write. You know, I think it would have been really incredible for him to be able to watch it. There's a moment in the film, actually, that Andrew, the director, wrote into a scene that was really affecting to me the first time I saw it. And it shows Steve in bed while his daughter is sort of rushing around talking about groceries and cleaning up. And he says, "How's your writing going?" And she says, "What?" He says, "How's your writing going?" And she says, "Well, I can't be writing. What should I be writing about?" He said, "All of this, you know, what's happened to us. You should be writing about this." And it was such a remarkable moment to watch on film, because if my father hadn't been so encouraging of my writing, that I would have written that book and the film wouldn't have been made itself.
15: 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Well, that's a wrap for this episode. 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And remember, you can always get out there and turn positive into a plus. 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Bye-bye.
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29: We have what I call the Mocha Bomber. And it consists of two shots of espresso, your choice of milk, dark chocolate for his dad, white chocolate for his mom. And then we throw some of that Hawaiian piece in there with some coconut syrup and some pineapple syrup.
30: Change has come to America.
29: Coffee house, not a coffee shop. And the reason I call it a house is I want it to feel like a house. I want you to feel comfortable in there. Nice art on the walls, copper ceilings in here, music playing. I want you to be able to relax. Vis-a-vis, sitting on this Chesterfield right now. You know, I feel at ease. I feel peace. And I'm drinking this great coffee from Cameroon. Don't get no better than that. Every day I think about Black excellence. Every time we open our doors, we're trying to give what we call the SIP experience, that platinum experience, where when you come in here, you get treated like royalty. My name is Trez Van Pugh III. I'm the founder and CEO of Sip and Savor Coffee Houses. I'm also known as the Mocha Man. I started off as Bronzeville Coffee House back in 2005. Over time, I began to understand that the coffee business was something that was really huge. First, coffee is the second largest traded commodity in the world. The second thing is that it's addictive and it's legal. So I figured if I would bring that type of class and elegance to the space, the coffee being excellent from different parts of the country would be something that's different and unique. And that's when I morphed off into Sip and Savor. Currently, we have 4 locations. First of all, you got to have a passion for it. You don't go in this to make money right away. I went into it to make a difference. Ultimately, though, you do want to make money. You do want to be able to pay employees a good salary where they can earn a decent living, and that takes time. When people come in from out of town, they say, let's go to my coffee house. And they'll come in and everybody knows everybody. It's a great situation. And it gives you a feel that, you know, I always said, kind of just wraps his arms around you and wants you to stay a while. People call from all over. They follow us on social media right now. There's so much buzz about Sip and Savor. And it isn't me. I've surrounded myself with a team. The future looks bright. That means as far as scaling, setting an example for the young people that work for us, you're not just working for a coffee house. You're working for a business that care about your well-being. There's still a bunch of challenges out there, but we look forward to taking them on, not quitting and not giving up. And of course, being in the Marine Corps, we never did give up, so I persevere.
0: We have banana pudding, strawberry sublime. The ice cream is decadent. Turtle cheesecake, rich blueberry basil, full of flavor. Unicorn magic. A little hack with that one is if you add popcorn, it tastes like Lucky Charms cereal. I think of flavors that are familiar and then want to put like a cool twist on them. It's unexpected. Like a lot of times people are like, wow, I would have never put those things together in ice cream form.
1: You could taste all the textures.
2: I got a BBL, blueberry, fresh basil, and lemon cream. We all got different flavors, but I kind of like my
0: own. My name is Ida Nelson, and I am the owner of Ida's Artisan Ice Cream and Treats. The goal of this business is to create unity, it's to create hope, it's to create empowerment and inspiration for people. I've never seen a black face on an ice cream packaging or a person of color, really. I felt like it was important that our culture and the diversity of our culture be represented there. I'm bad at measuring, but this is approximately a quarter of a cup. Just do what feels good. Do it till it feels good. So I started making ice cream kind of by accident. During the pandemic, you know, we were all looking for some fun activities to keep our children entertained. So I said, well, I'll just try my hand at making ice cream. I came up with a name, Ida's Artisan Ice Cream. And when I came up with that name, I said, well, if you're gonna call it artisan, you have to have some unique flavor profile to put together. For instance, banana pudding. Everyone is used to banana pudding being a refrigerated cold treat, but I thought I should put an interesting spin on it and make it an ice cream. We have blueberry basil and strawberry sublime, which are vegan and dairy-free flavors. One of the most fun flavors that I have is called Unicorn Magic, colors and sprinkles and things of that nature.
3: Another lemon?
4: It's so rich. It's like I'm drinking it.
3: Fantastic.
5: It's refreshing, so it's really good.
6: The number one ice cream stand. Well, this is unbelievable.
0: Ida's Artisan Ice Cream does ice cream socials where we talk, well, I call it ice cream social awareness, where we incorporate ice cream into tough conversations, like bringing ice cream into the schools. Everybody's happy when they see ice cream, you know, and then we get a chance to talk about ways that we can eradicate poverty and racism in my lifetime, which is one of the goals that I have. For me, creating a business was a way to empower myself and to also participate in creating the change that I saw necessary for my community.
7: We want to be that brand that speaks for those that don't have a voice. JR Kicks is an online sneaker and athleisure wear brand. I think that in the sneaker industry now is just repetitive. So what we want to do, we want to bring some new flavors, some new styles, some new design on top of an affordable and comfortable sneaker overall. The Blueprint is our top-of-the-line sneaker that we just designed it. It's dropping 2022 of the springtime.
8: Yeah, you want to
7: be. We want to be that brand that, yeah, you know, we represents a little bit of everything. Got the active wear, compression, material, sports, hip-hop, culture. You know, no matter what, we want to be able to make our mark in a little bit of everything.
8: It's inspiring, you know what I'm saying, to be able to
9: go out into the world and see your brand be represented by, you know, people that you don't even know.
7: It's the people, you know, the people drives JR Kicks. They request it, and if we get in a position to make it happen for the people, that's what we do. That's our mission overall. It's been a journey.
9: It's the culture. The culture is the biggest inspiration. So when you see, when you be able to catch that tide that changes and go with the times.
7: We want to be that brand that show that you know, you can support the little guy now. The little guy is in a position that you can buy something that you can be proud of and say, man, I'll go back and support again.
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15: 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This is Worth the Wait. This country is full of unusual places to see and amazing things to do. But only the locals really know where to go. On My Go-To, we discover some of the strangest...
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31: Oh, crafting can totally save the world. My name is Amber Kemp-Gristel, and I am the crafty girl behind Damask Love, a crafting blog, and I'm also a television host, and I also have product in stores to keep you crafty at home. Before I ever sat down and decided to have a crafting business, I was a child psychologist. On the side, I started just being kind of crafty at home, and eventually I decided, well, I love making stuff. I'll take pictures of it and put it on the internet. Not really thinking it would turn into anything, but my blog picked up some steam. I had to make this leap from PhD to what I call PhDIY. As a content creator and as someone who runs her own business, we have lots of things around here that are expensive. Things for video, things for photography, things for crafting. And in order to protect that, I knew I needed to get business insurance because that would make me feel a lot more comfortable being in my space and having the things that I need here to run my business successfully. Hiscox Business Insurance was a no-brainer for me. I knew that it was the right fit, and as soon as we signed up, I knew that I had what I needed to protect all the assets here in the business, and that made me a lot more comfortable. One of the biggest moments in my business was being able to put products in stores. You know, for a long time, I just made things here in my studio and I showed people how to do it. But with products, I can actually give you some of the exact items that I use so that you can replicate it at home. I really wanted to make them fun and colorful and kind of like scream, take me out with you. One thing that's super, super important to me is representation in crafting and making sure that people who look like me, people who look like you, feel seen in all of the items that they make. So in my products, you're going to see lots of brown faces. You're going to see lots of freckles. You're going to see people who look like you, because I knew that that was a space that had not yet been filled in the crafting world. I get so many messages from people telling me how crafting and creativity and making has helped their mental health and has helped them through difficult times, has helped them through anxiety. In something as simple as painting or sewing or paper crafting, there really is something healing happening. So crafting can change the world, because just by making something, you can really heal yourself and nurture yourself in a way that maybe you didn't expect.
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16: 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On My Go-To, we discover some of the strangest...
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20: Oh my God, absolutely stunning. I know there's a lot of people who are very timid when it comes to bridal shopping, and my goal is to always make them feel just at home.
24: That looks really good.
20: And so that's why I decided, ooh, mobile would be kind of fun to create something so unique to this area. My name is Holly. I'm actually the stylist, the owner. I've been styling now for about 13 years. Holly B. Bridal actually recently started in 2021. Let's do it. I bring all my dresses, my accessories, my veils into clients' homes.
24: Okay.
20: And we travel all throughout New Jersey as well as Philadelphia County. We have our full-length mirror, we have champagne, we have cookies, we have accessories, we have a pedestal. It's literally like a boutique in your home.
25: Let's try this one first.
20: That's a pretty one.
25: My fiance Brian and I got engaged last year, and we're to be married August 26th of this year. Wedding planning can be super stressful. It can be really overwhelming. Finding your gown can be really intimidating.
24: I love it.
25: Having it in your own space makes it a more comfortable environment.
20: Yeah, let's do that one.
25: Okay. You can have all of your bridesmaids here at the home, trying on the gown with them.
26: Yeah, nailed it.
25: And not only does she make you feel super comfortable, but she hand-selected gowns that fit my figure, my personality, what my wedding vision is, what we've spoken about, and what's better than having your big aha, this is the one moment in your own environment.
0: The whole concept of this was just an idea. You take it, you run with it, you know, and do what you can with it. And if you really strongly believe in it, people are going to believe in it just as well.
25: Thanks Cheers. For everything.
0: Absolutely.
25: Cheers.
2: 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They buy from me and I buy from them. By sharing equity and creating space to get visibility here in the market using my space, I help these other businesses do the same thing. My name is Christina McCoy, owner of The Sustainable Farm by Custom Cuisine, located in the Reading Terminal Market. I am an indoor vertical growing space, the first of its kind. I support a lot of local businesses that believe in sustainability, integrity in their products. They source herbs from me that I grow right on site. I then support their businesses by purchasing and having them in store for representation so that you guys can enjoy them at home. We've got different types of rainbow chard, patchouli, some peppermint growing up there. I got personally into farming and growing because I wanted to connect people directly to the store. I don't think that organic food or food in general should be super expensive, unaffordable. I don't think that any family should have to choose between giving their children healthy food or giving them something that's going to suit their hunger pain. I'm an amazing chef, just like a lot of other people. But I want to know where my ingredients are coming from. And if you say you make great food, I want you to know where your ingredients are coming from. One day I'm cutting a box of peppers and I'm looking at the seeds and I'm like, if I can figure out how to get all these plants out of these seeds, I can feed everybody. 3 weeks ago, this plant was a little seedling. Hydroponics is really just being able to grow in a medium other than outside dirt. All of the nutrients are introduced through water. Most people in Philadelphia, you don't have a lot of space, or, you know, you don't have a lot of time to invest in your plants. A lot of the systems today are kind of automated to where you can control everything from your phone. You can still have that hands-on technical knowledge of what your plant needs to grow. I have some hydroponically grown sage. I have red leaf lettuce. I offer many hydroponic systems here. Literally, if you can make a cup of coffee and a Keurig, you can grow a plant. I might not be able to impact the whole world, but it starts with me in my area and what I can impact, and then hopefully someone sees that and they're like, oh, I can do similar, and they impact it with their village as well. And then it's just a trickle effect. Have some naturally made body butters. These are all made organically. No smell or fragrance is added. Working together and creating a network of support helps the next family and helps the next business create a community. I like to use my gifts to help other people elevate their own. I don't think we do anything alone. I'm able to support other businesses and what they're doing through my space and give visibility to the market and to people who come to Philadelphia. So that's really like the joy for me.
1: 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Steely Dan, go back, Jack, do it again. 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And much more. 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
15: 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This is Worth the Wait. This country is full of unusual places to see and amazing things to do, but only the locals really know where to go. On My Go-To, we discover some of the strangest...
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3: You don't want to skip anything on this. To the sausages. 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
4: We just wrapped Strahan and Sarah for the week, and one of my favorite things to do is to head out to my go-to spot, which is Worst Bar in Jersey City. Craving it already. Heading to get my sausage on. Some days we make a whole day out of hiking from Brooklyn to Jersey City just to eat the food.
5: Charlie, don't hold up the group. It's about a 30-minute hike for a day of goodness.
6: We got our house bratwurst. And then moving over to this tray, we have the halal cart, deli currywurst.
5: This is my ducktail I've been raving about. You could never get through all the amazing food that is in this city from every culture and part of the world. If you want to try it, it's somewhere here in New York City and you never have to leave.
8: Welcome back to Secretly Awesome.
9: Henry Plant was a billionaire. He was an industrialist. He was a business owner. He was the builder of the Tampa Bay Hotel, which is the building that our museum is housed inside. It was in operation from 1891 through 1932. Henry Plant had several hotels throughout the state of Florida, but the Tampa Bay Hotel was by far the most elaborate and the most luxurious. And our goal here at the Henry Plant Museum is to preserve the Tampa Bay Hotel as it would have been in its heyday.
22: You feel like you've stepped back into the 1890s with everything from the original lighting down to the carbon filament light bulb lights.
9: We have the guest rooms set up to represent different parts of the hotel as well as different particular moments in its existence.
22: So right as you step your first foot in the door, you realize this is different. Mr. and Mrs. Plant traveled the world and collected some amazing artifacts. We have an incredible collection of decorative arts, paintings, sculptures, mirrors that they brought back to fill the 511-room Tampa Bay Hotel. We have a permanent exhibit called the Spanish-American War Room, and that's the reason that the building has National Historic Landmark status. Many of the officers and dignitaries were here at the hotel. This was the Army headquarters. We have a notebook with original letters that were written by a young soldier, and you can hear audio recordings of them and read the original letters.
9: The room that we're standing in right now is the writing and reading room. It is the most historically preserved room here. And this is a room that typically gentlemen would use to catch up on the news, to write letters home, or to take care of business correspondence as well. Down at the opposite end, we have our parlor suite, which is set up to look the way hotel rooms would have looked at the time. So we have a sitting room that is a part of the hotel suite. There is a bedroom and a library, which all would have been one continuous part with its own private door out to the exterior gardens.
22: The Tampa Bay Hotel architecture is quite outstanding. There are 6 minarets, 4 cupolas, and 3 domes. And this was a style that Henry Plant picked with J.A. Wood, the hotel architect, and it really has attracted attention from the 1890s forward to today. We have a sports and amusements room that features a lot of historic photographs and memorabilia that have to do with the famous people who were here.
9: Perhaps most notably, Teddy Roosevelt. He came here during the time of the Spanish-American War. Many people were here specifically to appear as performers or celebrities. So Nellie Melba, the notable Australian opera singer, Anna Pavlova, famous ballerina, John Philip Sousa actually came to stay at the hotel because his orchestra was performing. Booker T. Washington came to speak at the hotel as well.
22: Our most current acquisition is a Babe Ruth baseball that was hit here on the grounds April 4th, 1919.
9: The Tampa Bay Hotel is so important to the history of Tampa as a city.
22: It's an amazing site. We're very fortunate that the building and property still exist. I hope that visitors come here and have their imagination just ignited.
9: I hope they come away with an understanding of how significant Henry Plant and this hotel were to the history and the development of Tampa.
7: Well, my name is Kayla Reynolds. I'm sanitizing the containers that I'm going to use. I am 10 years old. Maywa Cosmetics is a company where I make body mist with body butter, lip gloss, and lip balm. I'm going to make some vanilla lip balm. I started this business around 2020. I was around 8-9 years old. I really like a vanilla scent. It smells really nice. My business name is Maywa Cosmetics. Maywa means luxury in Sudanese. I wanted to have a unique name and something different from others. I started off with inspiration from my mom and dad. They inspired me to start my own business. I was looking around like, what can I do to make this happen? So my first product was lip gloss.
10: What I try to do is instill independence and entrepreneurship. And my daughters, I want them to be self-sufficient. I want them to have the freedom to do whatever it is they want to do in life. And I just think being your own boss gives you that level of freedom.
7: I'm going to add the cocoa butter.
10: Her doing cosmetics scared me a little because that's a really adult world. And I wanted her to kind of do something that catered to her. So when we were researching kids' cosmetics, there were some out there, but there weren't a lot. So I figured that was a good niche for us to get into. It allowed her to do what she wanted to do, but it didn't let her step into that very adult world.
7: Usually when I get a lot of products from other places, it wouldn't be like how I would like it. So like lip gloss would be a little thick and some will be too runny. Then some body misses would be too strong. It's time to add our beeswax.
10: I wanted to make sure as her dad that we were catering to the correct demographic, and that's that kid range, adolescence to young teen range.
7: I wanted to make something that was unique. It's time to add our essential oil. My best seller at the moment has to be lip glosses. Body butter's really soft. One of my favorites are honey vanilla. I'm going to take some essential oil and I'm just going to add some drops in there. A lot of these smells come from scents that I like calming scents, some scents that are like candy-ish, some sweet scents, and some fresh scents. Gotta carefully pour it in. Once these are nice and hard, we're gonna add our caps on them.
10: I'm super proud. I'm just proud as a father, and it just fills me with joy to know that they get excited about something that I didn't know about as a child.
7: This is something that I'm going to try to continue. I love making these products.
8: You're watching Secretly Awesome. 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
26: I want them to see something that they might not have seen before.
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27: The truly unique.
32: When visitors walk through the door, they walk in and just, what am I in?
27: We're in search of
26: the real magic of the universe.
31: The world outside of our window.
32: The magic that is this place.
27: A stroke of genius. First stop?
26: I had a few things posted, so I started to post a little more often. I have a million people that decided to follow me. Somebody started following me that suddenly I got a big spike in followers, and it was Elon Musk. He's since deleted his Instagram accounts. That's kind of sad. Fun is in the title, physics fun. I put the two words together because usually people don't associate those two words together, right? But I want them to. I want them to realize physics is amazing. It's the tagline is physics is the real magic of the universe. I had a few things posted and I woke up one day and there was like 4,000 people following me. I thought that was interesting. So I started to post a little more often and then suddenly I had 20,000 followers. And then I started posting on a daily basis. That there's enough people that kind of feel passionate as I do that I have a million people that decided to follow me. I wouldn't have guessed that. This is a coil of wire, mm-hmm. and the coil is hooked up to some LEDs. So now if I spin this rapidly, you see that it generates electricity. If you can spin this thing on its side, it'll actually flip up. So if I spin it, some of the comments are, I didn't know this was physics, right? Or physics really is fun, or just people are surprised. And I've even had people write me and say that they started their own collection of these kind of things. And it's very rewarding just to see the response. It kind of looks, if I turn it around here, it will always hop up onto its stem, like so. Strange physics interacting with the tabletop bed. And so everything I post, I want them to see something that they might not have seen before and realize this is part of our natural world. You'll see here, Look Smarter Every Day just made a post. That's kind of fun. But if I look to my likes, it'll kind of update. So most people, if I just swipe, you'll see that here's three more likes and a follow just happened. And if I swipe again, four more likes. It just happens that way. Spend a lot of time in here with the students. My favorite thing is when an engineering major decides to become a physics major. They just find the material so amazing that they change their life and they go for a different career path. But we have a leaf blower where we blow like a beach ball and it stays suspended in air. You've probably seen this. I set it back on the table. It has still winding down. And then as I'm walking over to look at my notes again, it fell over and it blew all my notes into this big, cloud of notes, like feathers being blown all over the room. And so students went crazy on that one. I'm almost thinking of doing it on a purpose in the future. I guess my main thrust is I want my videos to speak for themselves. I just want the science to be first and foremost. Over a million people have joined me to look at most of my collection. It's like my museum is now online, and I've probably more people have looked at my objects than I ever could have expected.
27: Next up, a mom who got tired of ill-fitting glasses for her kids, so she decided to make them herself.
0: So the arms snap on and off. Usually when I just have regular glasses, they just break. So these ones don't really break because you can put them back together.
1: We just found over and over that we couldn't find what we wanted every time we shot for eyeglasses. Someone would end up in tears, whether it was the kids or me.
2: A little up to the right.
1: Hi, my name is Heidi. I'm the founder of Fitz Frames. We're a custom eyeglass company that started out of a need for my own family. So I have three kids, and two of them have worn glasses since they were really tiny.
0: On the face, hair, and the kicks.
1: I never expected to enter the optical business. My background is in politics. I really started just looking into solutions for how to make a better eyeglass system. We launched Fitz Frames July 18th. One of our goals at Fitz is to make kids feel confident in their glasses. And we do that by really custom tailoring glasses to fit them and them only. Fitz has created an app. We've designed the process to be about under 5 minutes. So all you do is you download the app, you scroll through our 6 styles, 8 colors, you do the virtual try-on, pick the one that you like best, and then you just take 3 snapshots. It's really easy to do with your iPhone camera. And with that, that's the really cool part. We actually take measurements of your face down to the closest millimeter. So we're taking all this information, over 1,000 points on your face, in order to then take that information to our 3D printers. And they're custom fit for every single face. The most important thing is the fit, because if glasses don't fit right, kids aren't gonna wear them. Kids' faces are changing all the time, so that's why we're also really excited about this technology. I want kids to feel really good in their glasses and to be excited about the process.
0: And then you have to follow the arrows.
1: We let them engrave whatever they want inside the frame. So kids can write their name or their lucky number or their birthday. The material that we use is a little bit more durable than standard acetate, and we also have this great snap fit hinge. If something happens and they get hit in the head with a ball or they fall down, it just pops right off and they put it right back in and keep playing. It's really important that parents get their kids' eyes checked, because the signs can be easy to miss, and then kids can have resulting problems where they don't realize they can't see and people think that they're behaviorally challenged or have a learning disability. It's hard for kids to communicate that things are blurry because they don't even know what that means. We're really excited about giving kids a sense of ownership and agency in choosing their glasses.
3: From a better way to fit kids with glasses to an easier way to get them to brush their teeth.
4: This isn't what every other kid does. I'm Melina Morse. I'm 14 years old, and I'm the CEO of Zolli Candy. We're here in New York at Duane Reade checking out the After You Eat treat for a healthy smile. I originally came up with the idea when I was 7 years old and on a trip to the bank with my dad. The bank teller offered me a lollipop, and my dad always told me, you know, you shouldn't have candy because sugar is terrible for your teeth. So I asked him, well, why can't you make a healthy lollipop that's good for my teeth so I can have candy and it wouldn't be bad for me? Then after about 2 years of research and plant trials, Zollipops were born. That 2 years really consisted of lots of research on Amazon, on Google, and other retailer websites to see if there was any product like this on the market, and there wasn't. Our first prototypes were actually done in our kitchen. I had researched what a normal sugary lollipop ingredient would be, and then I replaced the sugary ingredients with healthier substitutes. So we bought those ingredients, and I started trying to create these lollipops in our kitchen, and let me tell you, it did not go good. Now I knew, you know, I can't do this by myself. You know, we just started running plant trials. We worked with a food scientist to perfect our formula. So definitely next is getting our new product on shelves. We've worked so hard on them, so we really just want to spend all of our time working on getting them on shelves. But I'm excited to see what the future holds.
27: Coming up, where the rest of us just hear noise, he hears music.
12: The process starts with the sound. As that kind of grows, then the musical ideas kind of come into focus.
27: And later, he's the creative mind behind some of your favorite superheroes.
15: As people started saying, you are the first Hispanic editor-in-chief, I started to feel, well, that's kind of cool.
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8: 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This is Worth the Wait. This country is full of unusual places to see and amazing things to do. But only the locals really know where to go. On My Go-To, we discover some of the strangest...
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27: Welcome back to Stroke of Genius. You and I might think it's just noise. This musician thinks otherwise.
12: It sounds ridiculous, but I'm 30 and I'm only learning how to ride a bike now. Definitely a necessity in Dallas. Things are a lot more spread out. Texas almost feels like its own country in a way. People are always surprised when I tell them that I moved to Dallas from New York. And then when I explain to them the reason, then everyone's like, oh, like, I understand. You know, growing up in Hong Kong and then living in New York for 10 years, it's pretty much like two of the densest places you can live. Pretty hectic all the time. Everybody's hustling, and I loved that for a long time. My life in Dallas is a lot slower. I wake up and then I just get into the lab, so to speak, and work on music and take my time.
29: The composition process for me begins with sound.
12: It's kind of backwards in a way from like the way a songwriter might write a song with harmony and lyrics and melody. I personally am really drawn to the imperfections, creating something that's visceral. When you put a microphone up to something and you record it, you're receiving something that's so impure. You're catching some sound from the environment, the sound resonating in a space. It's a snapshot. That moment is like never gonna happen again. The imperfections in the sound, it makes it feel alive. The process starts with the sound, and then usually that'll spark my imagination in some way, and I'll kind of start to map things onto the drums, and an environment starts to form out of that. When a sound environment starts to really click and take shape, it feels like I've built an instrument out of piecemealing a bunch of sounds together. As that kind of grows, then the musical ideas kind of come into focus. A lot of the times technology can get in the way and overcomplicate things, but for me in this case, it really changed my life actually. So these sensors are by a company called Sunhouse. It's called Sensory Percussion. It's essentially a technology that allows you to transform your drum kit into any kind of sample-based environment. You can teach the computer to understand different types of hits on the drums, then you can assign that to different samples. Being able to play, you know, melodies and harmony on the drums, what it's been able to give me is just like an immense sense of freedom. It's been able to help me take electronic into a very human and raw state. The possibilities are really endless in terms of what sounds I want to use, and it opened a door for me creatively. That's a huge part of, I feel like, my musical identity is improvisation, surprising myself. And it's interesting when technology does that for you, and technology leads the way, opens a door to like a new voice creatively that feels very honest.

0: I've been in Dallas for about a year and a half. Coming out here has been like a real breath of fresh air. I think in a lot of ways, slowing down and seeking out this stillness in my life has allowed me to kind of creatively stop the sensory barrage coming from the outside. And something about being in nature, especially the more isolated you can be, things that you feel like are really important kind of melt away. I think there's a general sense of ease that I get when I'm out in nature.
1: Coming up, it's a resale shop turned incredibly creative art gallery.
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1: And later, the inspiring story of Marvel's creative director.
3: So my dad was like, hey, I saw this guy in the news, some guy named Stan Lee, and he has a character called Spider-Man. He took me by the hand and we went to the local candy store and we find the issue of Spider-Man and changed my life.
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8: 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On My Go-To, we discover some of the strangest...
12: This is a brain

0: this. What am I in? You're going to find toys that are from your childhood. You're going to find furniture. You're going to find record players. You're going to find records. There's really nothing that I can think of that you won't find here. And once people began to wrap their brain around this concept of nothing being for sale, then they really began to step into the magic that is this place. And they really begin to explore. And this is a museum that is meant to be explored. It's a museum that people are encouraged to engage with the art. People are encouraged to engage with the collection because it makes it more real. You know, if you pick up a toy that you had as a child, I mean, there you are. You're connected.
1: I love Elsewhere. I think it's absolutely critical for the city. It expands people's notions of art. I just think we're very fortunate to have it.
0: On the second floor, there's a series of rooms that were at one point a boarding house, and those rooms have been repurposed to house artists. They live here and elsewhere for approximately a month. They actually work and create utilizing the collection. It's quite revolutionary to think about a place that was utilized to sell goods and say, you know what, no more. This is not how we actually need to move through this world. This is not what we need to do. Things are overproduced. Things are mass produced. And at elsewhere, those things are reutilized. One of the things that is often lost in telling Elsewhere's story is the story of Sylvia Gray. And so frequently individuals come in here and they see the collection. They immediately think, oh, was she a hoarder? We say no. She was an entrepreneur. She was a woman whose husband passed away suddenly. She had three children to raise, and she needed to figure out how to do that. And she did. And there's something there that is incredibly powerful to so many people. I hope that when people come to visit, that they really think about this incredible woman who left a legacy that she didn't even realize would become such a legacy.
2: He lugs this 200-pound table an hour each way just so people can play a game he loves.
3: It all folds up 52 inches. Chess is an addictive game, so you got people who come here, they play 30, 40, 50, 60 games or more easily.
4: Well, I've been here since 2007, but the table's 21 years old. I'm bringing it from the south side. It all folds up 52 inches.
5: With the speakers and audio equipment, I would think it'd be close to 200 pounds. Yeah, I mean, if it's too light, the wind will knock it over. I only get about maybe 5-6 hours sleep or whatever, because I got to break it down. It takes 2 hours and an hour to travel home.
6: Kids complain all that. You know, grown-ups complain. They be all night long. You know, they come home from work. It's really coming right here. Check.
5: If you look at it on this block here, you got Cross Streets, Chicago Symphony Orchestra, Art from the Art Institute, and Chess, all in one block. And then you got the two major parks. And then I got shade. I'm out in the hot sun. And the lighting comes up at nighttime, washing you downstairs. If you play so many games, well, your feet get tired, you just rest on the bench here. It's a good location.
4: When they see this table, they think, I'm playing everybody. I'm just the average chess player, maybe 1700, 1800 ranking, but I'm making it possible with my talents to make people have people play each other. My occupation is commercial artist, which is signs and graphics, and you know, days I'm not doing chess.
7: He's got on camera.
8: Right, got on camera.
4: I like doing what I'm doing, and come on down to the Art Institute. I guess they appreciate what I'm doing because they've got rid of me. I've been here since 2007. The city likes what I'm doing. It brings people together. 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

0: Nothing brings people together like a great meal. And at Bite Size, communities coming together around food is what we're all about. 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
0: See some of the craziest dishes they have to offer.
2: We are eating 30 feet of pasta.
0: And meet some of the customers taking on their challenges. Let us add a little flavor to your day at Bite Size. What is true kindness? How can we help our neighbors in need? Maybe it's as simple as a smile or a hug.
3: All sorts of emotions.
4: Yeah.
0: All Good is about finding everyday people doing good in their communities.
5: So they come here and they can get their food, personal items, everything.
0: Reaching out.
6: The community has a good heart. I didn't think they would have helped me like this.
0: And putting other people first.
7: It takes them back to who they were when they weren't homeless.
0: Even on a tough day, we're here for you on All Good. The extraordinary bond we have with our pets is unlike any other. Here on Pet Project, we consider our furry friends members of the family, and we know you do, too. So we're introducing you to some of the most amazing pets we've met.
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0: The owners who go above and beyond to help them out.
9: I could tell it was love at first sight.
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11: 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It's almost a fairyland with these incredible streams coming down the mountains and beautiful foliage. Just about everyone lives in the same building.
12: Really unique. But to live within and amongst 240 people in Alaska's first gated and only gated community is world class.
13: Everybody works together. I mean, as a community, yes, I love it down here.
14: I was born in Taiwan, then we decided to come up to see a different world.
15: It's a totally different world here, huh?
12: We're not a homogenous group. We've got our Filipinos, we've got our Samoans, you got your white, we've got natives here. Instead of whatever else, you know, is causing strife, you know, causing controversy, we have to get along here.
16: People from all walks of life have ended up here in Whittier. And here we are, together.
17: Welcome back to Stroke of Genius. He was born around the corner from where Peter Parker lives in Queens. Now he writes for him.
18: I get paid to do what I used to get yelled at in elementary school for doing. Daydreaming, making stuff up, and doodling in my book. My role at Marvel is I overlook the creative aspects of the company. I make sure that we're telling stories that are truly within the Marvel DNA. My family came long before the Cuban Revolution and hung a heavy cloud over everything because so many of our relatives could not get to us at that time. My Cuban heritage manifested itself immediately in my life. I was speaking Spanish before I learned English. My dad was very, very big on we're Americans. We're Cubans and we're Americans. We don't forget our heritage, but speak the language as well as you can, graduate from college, and live the American dream. All the kids that I grew up with in my neighborhood came from every part of the world. We were all first generation. That sort of immigrant dream, it was always be a lawyer, be a doctor, be an accountant. Those are the things to shoot for. But my dad wasn't like that. He literally saw that I had artistic talent. And I could still remember from the very, my youngest days, him telling me, be an artist. First memory of comics is to this day extremely vivid. So my dad was like, hey, I saw this guy in the news, some guy named Stanley, and he has a character called Spider-Man. Stan had decided to tell a story about the evils of drug addiction. And this was huge news. It was big enough news that my father, he took me by the hand and we went to the local candy store and we find the issue of Spider-Man and changed my life. Peter Parker lived in Forest Hills. I lived in Jackson Heights. I could ride my 3-speed to Peter Parker's house. Of course, I knew he didn't exist, but I also kind of knew that maybe he did. I'm also the first artist. Primarily artists to become editor-in-chief. And the idea of an artist being editor-in-chief really freaked a lot of people out. Felt a little pressure, like, well, I gotta kind of show them that an artist can do this job too. As people started saying to me, you know, you are the first Hispanic editor-in-chief, I started to feel, well, that's kind of cool. I read our scripts for our television shows and comic books and animated shows. I work on our theme parks division. I'm kind of all over the place. And I still draw, and I still write. The audience is clamoring for all these characters. When we are at our best,

0: we reflect the world outside of our window. Everything that I needed to know, that I think that I learned to have a leadership role here at Marvel, all happened on 95th Street between 37th Avenue and Roosevelt Avenue in Jackson Heights, where I grew up. The first word that comes to me is family. I was lucky enough to finally get to go to Cuba. I get to meet my family, and there standing before me are these beautiful women who all, every single one of them, look like my mother, who passed away many years before. It was a great feeling to know that even though we're still far away, that there's family of mine out there. Whatever way it is that you deem to be success, it's always about family.
1: Got a favorite stroke of genius in your neighborhood? Hit us up on social and tell us about it.
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8: It's almost the perfect childhood toy.
9: My big dream of owning a home in LA started very, very small.
2: So obsessed.
10: One man's trash is another man's treasure. The Beer Can House, John Milkovich, pride and joy. Ripley's, believe it or not, has estimated 50,000 cans. I think he enjoyed how much people came by to see it.
11: You came to visit back in high school. You kind of have to either know it's here.
12: A hidden gem in Houston, yes.
10: People would stop by once they got to know him, and they just bring their six packs. Let's go have a seat.
13: I think there was a lot of drinking involved.
14: Oh, you know, it sounds like it might be a funny thing to see a beer can house, but really, when you get in here and look around, a lot of work went into it, and it is art. It's amazing.
10: He said he wouldn't go around the corner to go see it, but he would lie awake at night just thinking about what to do next with this place. This is one can at a time, handmade, hand-cut, hand-processed, and one man's hands. The backside here are cans that were flattened out. Now, here is the stacks of processed cans. These garlands are can tops and can bottoms that John would cut out, and then he would connect them with this wire. Tops and bottoms, about 6 foot to 8 foot in length, and it takes about 4 to 6 hours to make these.
15: The fact that he just did it for fun is, I think that makes the story a lot more appealing.
10: Beer can top and beer can bottom, making this beautiful sound, which this is what makes the beer can house the beer can house. And all four sides have different garlands. They all make different noise, they all have a different look, and they all take a different amount of time to create.
16: We didn't think anyone would kind of do this, you know? Like, beer could be, you can decorate with really anything, but really covering your house.
10: This right here is the most intricate one that he has. It's a can top that's been cut out and just kind of linked together with this very light gauge wire. They'll take about a whole day to make. He finished doing this mid-80s. It's been several decades, and they're still holding up.
17: Hashtag obsessed.
18: The whole reason why we started this was to celebrate why pizza is so popular in the U.S.
19: Pizza Brain is two things. It's a pizza shop, and it is the world's premier pizza museum, specifically of pizza culture in America.
5: One, two, three.
19: And the was never a pizza museum. And we thought, that's so obvious. Why don't we do that here in Philadelphia?
18: It takes 500 items of any kind that are unique to each other in order to qualify for a Guinness World Record. So we have at this point probably double or triple that in our collection.
5: I'll look at all the artifacts or the things that they have. It's pretty neat.
7: It's good stuff. Michelangelo here. Great. You know, we've got the pizza.
18: There's some articles that we found that date all the way back to 1894. It goes on to chronicle when pizza actually exploded, because a lot of people don't realize pizza was pretty unknown until about the late 1960s in the U.S. It was an exotic food. We even had to teach people how to pronounce it. People actually had to be taught how to say the word pizza. Can you imagine?
20: There's some like vintage pizza boxes, it looks like. It's intriguing.
18: We have magazine covers. We have comic books. We have toys. It's everywhere. We have items that are in the floor. We have items in negative spaces in some of the shelving. And in a lot of cases, you have to discover what is actually being exhibited to you, including this awesome pizza remote. And it's just a remote that controls your VCR. New technology. We have this large collection of a couple hundred albums and 45s that each one of them has something that relates to pizza.
19: Pizza pays the bills. The memorabilia thing is it's free. You can come in and walk around, check everything out, but we're a pizza shop. It's our business.
7: If you want a big slice with a topping, Pizza Brain's a good spot to go to.
21: One slice will usually be good for lunch. They got funky names. I can never remember all the names.
19: Patrick Maxwell, that's our cheesesteak pizza, and that's kind of a nod to famous cheesesteak places here in Philly. Pat's and Max's up in North Philly.
21: This is the Ollie Dodger.
19: Ollie's been around for probably like 3-ish years now, I think. It's a Mediterranean, it's a Greek. We use these marinated artichoke hearts that are probably good enough for like a cheese plate and some Kalamata olives. It's very rich.
7: This is the Forbes Wagon Sense, Vermont's finest smoked pepperoni.
22: Did you ever count how many are on there?
7: 73, exactly. It's the perfect number. I tried to name one after my cat, but it didn't fly.
19: We love street food, we love junk food, and so we like to pizza-fy it. The Hoagie John's exciting. Basically a hoagie pizza with sopressata capicola, with all the peppers, sweet and hot, with a long hot aioli that we put on there, with some citrus in there. Philly's a pretty big hoagie town, and long hots are also something that you see on a lot of Philadelphia menus. I defy you to challenge me to a pizza offer. I will pizza-fy anything. The Felix, for example, it has Gruyere, it has caramelized onions, and it has fresh thyme on it. When you eat it, it reminds you of something, and we usually don't tell you beforehand, but afterwards you realize, like, oh, that tastes like French onion soup. No one had thought of a pizza museum before. People came from all over initially. If the museum got them in here, the pizza made them stay.
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0: 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What is true kindness? How can we help our neighbors in need? 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
9: All sorts of emotions.
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0: All Good is about finding everyday people doing good in their communities.
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0: Reaching out.
30: The community has a good heart. I didn't think they would have helped me like this.
0: And putting other people first.
31: It takes them back to who they were when they weren't homeless.
0: Even on a tough day, we're here for you on All Good. The extraordinary bond we have with our pets is unlike any other. Here on Pet Project, we consider our furry friends members of the family, and we know you do, too. So we're introducing you to some of the most amazing pets we've met.
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0: The owners who go above and beyond to help them out.
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35: If you compare the DNA of every human being on the planet, you'll learn that we are 99.99% the same. So why do we spend 99% of our time focusing on that 0.01% that separates us? I'm Michael Koenigs, and this is More in Common, a show where I travel the country looking for stories about what brings us together. It turns out this country has countless stories of unity. But to find these extraordinary friendships, we have to reach out. This is More in Common.
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38: My name is Paul Coluccio, and I create paintings of manhole covers around New York City. I just try to create an intimacy between me and the canvas. Try to take energy that comes from my environment, whether it being me being stressed out in my life or me going through stuff. And it's very therapeutic to take that in and almost recycle it. In the back of my mind, I know this paint is dry, you know? So if this gentleman's looking at it and he sees what I'm doing, I start to talk to him. It makes me feel like, okay, I can talk to him, but in the back of my mind, I say, start wrapping it up or let it go, because sometimes talking to someone is more important than a painting. This is abstract expressionism. You have to understand that. Let me do what I do. You do what you do. Stay in your lane. Man, the water's gonna fight me here. What's up, my friend? You want to help me? Sometimes I close my eyes just to challenge myself. I'll close my eyes, I'll grab like six colors, and I'll be like, this is it, whatever happens. And I go from there. When I'm in my studio, I detail things, like things that I want to come out. What inspires me, or I think what inspires a lot of artists, is somewhere in the back of your mind, you're thinking, maybe I can't do that. And then you do it.
0: Obsessed.
39: Every room is filled with amazing characters,
5: and I love it here.
1: This new office is the first ever Sanrio-themed dental office in the entire United States. And this is the first time that we have partnership with Sanrio, where we bring in all the Sanrio characters to our dental office.
5: My brother's favorite room is the Gudetama room, and this is my favorite room.
1: To be honest, nobody likes to go to the dentist. You know, for the anxiety, for the unknown factor of pain, the noises, the smell, you name it, right? This is something that most people will tell you. The whole purpose of this new clinic is to bring forth an environment that are comfortable, relaxed, and of course, fun.
7: Are you ready?
5: When I was 5, I was very sick, and one of my lungs collapsed, and I was very scared. So my dad and mom brought me my favorite Hello Kitty doll, and Hello Kitty gave me very positive energy and enough power. And then, suddenly, I asked my dad, maybe I should put on a Hello Kitty-themed dental office so children won't be scared of going to the dentist anymore. Don't you think that's a great idea?
1: We have the theme rooms in the office here. We have the Hello Kitty. We also have the Gudetama theme rooms. These are the private rooms in the office here that patients can enjoy. Even the private room I'm standing in right now, this is a one-of-a-kind private lobby.
10: The Sanrio theme is it's actually not only based for children, it's for adults. We also like it. It makes it a fun environment for the kids. They get to see the walls, the paintings, different pictures on the wall. And at the end of their visit, they also get a kitty badge. Has a Hello Kitty toothbrush and toothpaste, and they get to pick a prize as well.
1: The whole experience in the room, from all the equipment, the color, everything we use, theme for that particular purpose. So they'll definitely enjoy that visit.
0: Still to come.
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11: 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I just never imagined that I wouldn't be able to.
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0: The extraordinary bond we have with our pets is unlike any other. Here on Pet Project, we consider our furry friends members of the family, and we know you do too. 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
0: 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On Stroke of Genius, we find creativity from all over the country and take you inside the minds of their brilliant creators. Learn how these artists make some of the most bizarre...
13: Hi, I'm Diana Wood, the crazy power wash artist.
0: Resourceful...
14: Everything around me inspires me.
0: And unique artwork from communities around the country. When you meet the people behind the art, you get to appreciate every stroke of genius.
15: Hey guys, how's it going?
16: I've been to rodeos when I was younger where they wouldn't let me compete being openly gay. I've been beat up more than one time. I kept going until a rodeo, but at some point you get tired of being pushed around. And so when the gay rodeo came about, I'd jump on it immediately.
17: So a lot of the guys here seem to have nicknames. Why is that?
16: In our everyday life, some of us still have to be closeted. I compete under Jameson Cole as an assumed name. 2 years ago, I lost a job because a parent at the school that I taught at complained that I was gay. Many of the states where we're from, Arkansas, Texas, Oklahoma, you can still be let go for being gay.
17: What do you say to the folks who used to push you around when you'd come to the events? What do you want them to know when they see you now?
16: I'd like them to know I'm a cowboy just like they are. And look at me now. I'm successful. I'm happy. I have a family of competitors. And I still get to do what I love no matter how much they wanted me not to.
18: I'm obsessed.
19: I'm obsessed.
20: I'm obsessed.
0: So obsessed.
2: Yeah? Yeah, Bubba? Good boy. My name is Yana Kim, and the Instagram account I created is at mensweardog after Bodhi. Bodhi is an exceptionally handsome 8-year-old Shiba Inu. I just look at his face and want to dress him. It started in 2013. I was working at Ralph Lauren, and it was just one of those like lazy Sundays. Decided to just kill some time by putting some clothes on him. He lit up, and he started giving me these like 45-degree angles and smiling at me. I had to capture it. The first photo I took of him was on an iPhone. I quickly realized that people are more interested in dogs than they are in people. I posted a picture of him on my account and it was exploding. My friends were like, what is this? This should be a thing. We made a Tumblr page for him, the email address, Instagram account. The following day it was picked up by GQ. You know, said there's a fashionable dog out there and he dresses better than you. I love dogs. I also love styling and menswear. I quit my full-time job at Ralph Lauren so I could dress up my dog in menswear. I've been doing this for 4 years. I love this to be a very feel-good content where you can get good vibes from it, but you're also learning from the styling. Like, what can I wear when I'm going to meet my girlfriend's parents? What can I wear to the first day of work? My job didn't exist 5 years ago or maybe even 3 years ago, but it's something that I was really passionate about, and more people are making this their life career, which I think is really rewarding because you're actually doing something that you believe in, that's your brand, that you care about. It made me realize how powerful the internet is.
3: Totally obsessed.
6: It's almost the perfect childhood toy. It's a toy that gives you candy. My name is Gary Doss. I'm the owner and curator of the Burlingame Museum of Pez Memorabilia. This is the only Pez museum on the planet Earth. Our museum has an example of every Pez dispenser ever sold. The Pez dispenser goes back to 1950. Had no head on it, and the first flavor you got was peppermint. This is how you say peppermint in German, Pfefferminz. It's where we get P-E-Z. 1958, they decided to add little heads and make it more of a kid's item. The first characters' heads were Mickey Mouse, Popeye, and Casper. And when they brought the heads out, they changed the flavors to the fruit flavors we have today. Over the 68 years of them making dispensers, they've made 1,100 unique characters. So we always got to find room for them somewhere, but luckily Pez are small. We have some examples here of fantasy Pez. These are not made by the Pez company, but collectors made them for their own amusement.

0: way you can tell a valuable Pez is if you look at the bottom of the dispenser. Around 1982, they added a little foot. You want to find the dispensers that do not have that little foot. They could be worth over $300. Like most people, I said, who collects Pez? What a silly thing to collect. And that is why I collect Pez. It's a silly thing to collect.
1: To come.
2: My original plan was to build a car venue, and this got a little bit out of hand, quite frankly.
1: Later.
3: One of the biggest things that I wanted to do is give it the realism to make it feel like a real home.
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15: I'm obsessed. I'm obsessed.
16: I'm so obsessed.
1: We're obsessed.
2: I thought before I got too old, I'd like to do something stupid and ridiculous, so this is my stupid and ridiculous. I'm John Hovis, and this is the Hemi Hideout.
12: The Hemi Hideout, first time in Texas, first time here. Pretty amazing.
16: They call it the Hemi Hideout for a reason. You can't just come here. It's hidden, out of place.
17: It's the ultimate man cave. You're never going to find any other place like this.
18: This is my first time here, and this place is breathtaking.
19: You're kind of awestruck when you come in. There's so many neon signs and the high-impact colors of all the cars. And I think any gearhead loves to come here.
2: I had seen a couple of small venues, one- and two-car garages that were decorated with neon signs. And my original plan was to build a car venue, and this got a little bit out of hand, quite frankly. This is the car that started off for me. I had a car look just like this in 1970, the Dodge Super B. I love the styling, love the wild colors. Most of the cars that are in this venue are all from the late 60s, early 70s. There's a few exceptions, like this 1937 Plymouth Business Coupe has a supercharged Hemi engine in it. We got a 1970 Hemi Cuda convertible, the 1969 Cornette RT convertible, and a 1972 Plymouth Duster 340. We have a 71 Hemi Cuda, a 1970 Dodge Challenger RT.
20: The Hemi Hideout is nice just because it has a lot of the old Dodge culture.
19: This is one of my favorite cars, the 1970 Plymouth Superbird, and they actually outlawed this in NASCAR because it went so fast, and one of the reasons it went so fast is this big wing here. Great aerodynamics.
17: This is my favorite. It's a 1970 Plymouth Roadrunner. This car was actually found in the bottom of a lake, and now it's fully restored, white leather interior. It's gorgeous.
2: Believe it or not, we didn't have a single sign 4.5 years ago. Now there's 1,400, and I plan on putting 4,000 in here. This was built to be a man cave, so we have a stage, state-of-the-art sound system, so we have live concerts in here. We've got an outdoor patio with an outdoor fireplace. We have a 50s-style diner, a beautiful garden that surrounds the building.
17: We love this place so much that we decided to get married here because it was something that no one else had done. This is definitely not a typical wedding venue.
2: And it is kind of hidden out from everything else. You have to know how to get here to get here. We don't advertise it. It's just word of mouth.
16: No one knows it's here, and when you know, you know. So I think that's why it's secretly awesome.
2: And in my opinion, it is the best-kept secret in Texas and becoming a Texas landmark.
1: Obsessed.
0: My big dream of owning a home in L.A. started very, very small.
3: Romantic, adventurous, and inspired. I always had this idea of creating my dream home. Ever since I was a kid, growing up in Alhambra, it was always something that I saw all these different styles of architecture, and I was totally in love with it, and I never imagined that one day I would actually get to build my own dream house. I just never imagined that I wouldn't be able to fit inside of it. Ever since I can remember, I've always been a lover of art. Since I was a kid, I was always obsessed with this idea of being a maker. And I think it's one of the reasons why I loved miniatures so much is because it kind of combined all of that. You know, whether it be sewing, whether it be painting, whether it be woodworking, my love of history, my love of architecture. Casa California has about 10 rooms. Everything that I always do, it always starts with one simple basic idea. From there, you know, like the roots of a tree, it kind of just branches off into different realms and different ideas that I try to kind of culminate into one final piece. Just from the very beginning, there's a lot of cutting involved. And then when it came to a lot of the architectural details, there's a lot of sculpting. 95% of the whole finishing project is painting because that's really what kind of gives the whole piece, you know, this look of, you know, it's been around for almost 100 years. One of the biggest things that I wanted to do is give it the realism to make it feel like a real home, whether it be the scuffs on the walls and rust on the drains. For me, that's always been my secret to making something look real, something that's perfect and absolutely in pristine condition. It doesn't have a soul to me. There's probably about 100,000 separate pieces. Cleaning this house is very similar to cleaning a full-size house. Start room by room. You know, I'll come in here with, you know, whether it be, you know, dusting the dust off of all the light fixtures, off the mantle of every fireplace. You always almost end up in a better mood at the end of the day after working on this for a couple hours. I never imagined that my little secret hobby would kind of turn into this whole new world of, you know, opportunity and a potential career and, you know, building these things. To finally see something that I've dreamed about for so many years, it's probably one of the best rewards of all of it.

0: Nothing brings people together like a great meal. And at Bite Size, communities coming together around food is what we're all about. Join us as we take you around to some of the best and most unique restaurants around the country. You'll meet the people behind some of the best eats in town and hear the stories behind the meals.
1: Here's my father, Paco Lopez.
0: See some of the craziest dishes they have to offer.
2: We are eating 30 feet of pasta.
0: And meet some of the customers taking on their challenges. 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
3: I am beyond proud.
4: I was able to develop my dream.
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0: They may be young.
6: I collected over 3,400 toys.
0: But boy, are they incredible.
7: I became the first African-American national champion.
0: From coast to coast, these are the kids making a difference.
8: Yeah, I came out on Instagram, you know, that's normally how people come out.
0: Overcoming the odds.
9: Society takes these at-risk kids and throws them away, and we want to make sure that we give them the opportunity to succeed.
0: And leading by example.
10: This is the book that Jack and Everly wrote.
11: He's accomplished more in 7 years than I certainly have.
0: This is Localish, incredible kids.
12: You just look at them and say, how does a six-year-old do that?
13: Look down here.
14: Ooh, motorcycle. These are from Jurassic World.
3: I am beyond proud to have a child that can go through something like he did, go through cancer, and to be able to go through all of that and still want to make a difference. He always made sure that everybody had a toy in the cancer center. So when he came up with this idea of David's Toy Project for us, it just seemed natural.
15: I had cancer and I knew that they wouldn't feel good.
3: This year he raised almost $11,000. It was over $10,800. So far donated 2,400 toys this year. And he still has another $3,500 to go to do a second shopping spree.
15: Right. I collected over 3,400 toys so far.
12: David, he was diagnosed when he was 18 months. It was surreal at first.
3: He had some blood in his urine, and we thought he had a UTI. Dr. Gonzalez, who's the head of urology at Texas Children's, and he was able to quickly diagnose David with rhabdomyosarcoma, which is a soft tissue cancer. That first year, he had chemo treatments every week. A lot of them were overnight, a lot of IVs, a lot of poking and prodding, but through all of it, he just smiled, and he was just the life of the room everywhere he went.
14: What about this, Mom? Can you actually get this?
3: He was just declared cancer-free this past March, on March 13th. He was 5 years remission. He's just like, well, I can handle it. Let's just see what we can do for other people. And that's his outlook on it.
15: Well, I've been doing this since 3 years. My mom asked me what I wanted to do for Kids Cancer Awareness Month, and I said that I wanted to buy toys for the kids who are still fighting cancer.
3: He said that he wanted to make cancer kids smile. He'd talk to people at the bus stop. We'd be in Walmart, and he'd be asking people for their coins. We assumed that when he'd ask other people for their coins, he'd maybe earn a couple $100. And, you know, we'd throw in some money, too, to help get, you know, a good amount of toys for whoever happened to be at the cancer center at that time. We had a coin jar at home that we would turn in once a year and buy a bunch of gift cards. And at Christmas time, we'd go to the cancer center and let him hide them in people's bags. Never did we think that he'd be able to do what he's done. He raised $1,100 that first year. When we first started, I figured we'd get like 10 or 15 toys. This year he raised almost $11,000. It was over $10,800. And he has so far donated 2,400 toys this year.
12: You know, we're here at Ron Hoover. We have others in the community that don't know him, don't know us, don't know his story, and then all of a sudden come out of nowhere and give you money.
1: And we thought it would be a good way to kind of give back to the community and help David out with his goals for raising toys for kids with cancer. So we talked to the parents, decided that we would like to be involved in that. So we set up a time for him to come in, and it was a great success. And we're very, very grateful and happy that everybody came out and donated. He is an amazing little boy, nothing but smiles. So what he's doing right now is just something that's so impressive at such a little age to have that mindset and to help other kids in a situation.
12: There's just generosity in the community that you don't find or don't hear about a lot, and then all of a sudden you're overwhelmed.
13: you.
12: You just look at him and say, how does a six-year-old and now eight-year-old do that?
13: To have a child that can go through something like he did, go through cancer, and to be able to go through all of that and still want to make a difference. I am beyond proud.

0: He loves it. He loves archery. All right. When it rains, he goes out and shoots. Most people run from the rain. He practices in the rain. He's not afraid of the wind. He just steps out there and he just does what he needs to do. That's why I said he is a phenomenal young archer. And I have to say young because he has done so much by the age of 16. Tomorrow is wide open for him. It really is.
1: In 2017, I became the first African-American national champion. In 2018, I won indoor nationals in Vegas. 2019, I won indoor nationals, Vegas, and the Lancaster Archery Classic.
0: Come on through. Good. Keep your hand on your face. We're good. Keep your hand right there. Yeah. So we're working on that, huh?
1: Yeah.
0: But I see for him in the future, accomplished Olympic athlete. That's where I see him. I got into archery at the age of 5, and my father used to work for a bow company that made bows, a location in Queens. And he took myself and my 2 other brothers out to the garbage dump in Queens and taught us how to shoot. And I was the only one that stuck to it. I've been shooting ever since then. From coming to Proline for years, people knew I was into archery. And then I started working in the school system teaching archery. Much better, much better, much, much better.
1: Too.
0: Yeah, much better. You, nothing moved. I started working at Columbia, I think it was 2003. From Joe, one of the owners here, recommended me for Columbia to teach archery there. And I went for the interview, and I got the job. As I went to tournaments around the country, I didn't see a lot of children from Hispanic and African-American culture. So I said, you know what? Yeah, I'm in my 50s now, so I got to make a change here. And so I decided to step down from Columbia and teach it in the public school system. And sure enough, that's what I started doing. I'm doing that now, going on, I think, 18 years. Absolutely. Absolutely. Good shot. Good shot.
1: I got into archery from a friend of my mom. She had a flyer. She actually met Coach Brown at a post office, and Coach Brown gave her a flyer, and she bought it to my mom, and said it was a free Saturday program. After my first time going to the Saturday program, I was like, it was kind of a big eye-opener.
0: She took her son to every major event to toughen up his skin over a period of time. Even beyond the child, I would go to the parents first because they actually set the pathway for the child. Kids have ideas and desires, but parents set the pathways for them. Good execution, but exactly what happened. You're here, you're here. And as you came through, you came up a little bit.
1: I figured it's
0: you
1: like
0: came up
1: it didn't
0: a little
1: feel
0: bit.
1: As strong as the first one.
0: At one point, I was kind of wearing him out, and then after a while, he started wearing me out, and he's been doing it ever since, okay? He shoots very, very well.
1: He wants to see it done the right way. Like, there's other ways to get around certain things to do archery. If it works for you, it works, so keep doing that. But at the same time, you still want to try to keep the form intact and make sure you're doing it the right way.
0: He takes information, processes it, and uses it in an honest way.
1: I feel like I would be a little bit more immature as a 16-year-old if it wasn't for archery and Coach Brown. So I am grateful for, you know, him helping me to grow as a young man. So yeah, it's been more like a kind of like tied into like a family type thing. So it's not just, you know, a regular coach student dynamic. It's more, you know, we've grown closer as the years come. So last year I was a little nervous. No, this year it's not happening no more.
0: If you shot the way you shot, you were nervous, boy. I hate to see when you're not nervous anymore.
1: I'm not nervous anymore. I know that much. That's all I know.
2: To come.
3: Society takes these at-risk kids and throws them away. We want to make sure that we give them the opportunity to succeed. We're teaching them how to love themselves.
2: More incredible kids are coming up.
4: This is our home. This is a safe place, and you need to be who you are. And what do we do next?
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6: 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This country is full of unusual places to see and amazing things to do. But only the locals really know where to go. On My Go-To, we discover some of the strangest...
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12: It's cool. It's dope. I like it.
13: When you come through the doors here at Old School Cafe, it's like being transported back in time to the 1920s, Harlem Renaissance, 1940s, speakeasy.
14: Welcome to Old School Cafe. My name is Josh. I will be your server tonight.
13: What might be kind of funny when you come in, you're like, wow, this whole place is run by young people.
15: I'll make my ribs real quick.
16: Biscuits.
13: These are young people that have often been thrown away in our society, who are coming out of jail, foster care, and other challenging life circumstances. Youth do break that cycle if they're given a chance.
17: As usual, we're going to start off what we're thankful for.
18: What we do every day at 4:30 is we go into our pre-shift mode. We want everybody in the right frame of mind. So we always start off with what we're thankful for.
19: I'm thankful for my mom and dad.
20: Right. I'm thankful to see another day.
18: Society takes these at-risk kids and throws them away, and we want to make sure that we give them the opportunity to succeed. Outside of here, their lives are totally different. So when they come here, it's a change that they have to adjust to. Now I've got to be here. I got to pull up my pants. There's no more cursing. They need a daily reminder of what's important and what's acceptable and what's not acceptable.
13: The reason I started Old School Cafe was I was a correction officer, and I just saw so many young people that felt hopeless. I wanted to create a place that would intentionally hire young people that maybe other people wouldn't hire because they have a record, but also that engage them in a way that wasn't just a classroom. They're jumping right in. They're learning everything from dishwashing, busting, hosting, serving, cooking. It's truly a youth-run supper club, so that means live jazz music every night, all by youth as well.
21: There are so many people that, if not for Old School Cafe and the family of Old School Cafe, they would have been dead or in jail. She's not only touching those lives, but she's touching the lives of the people who are watching those young people transform from a troubled youth into a youth that's on a path to being a productive citizen.
18: We have items on the menu that came from our youth. We have an ota, which was a Samoan ceviche, one of our youth. That was her grandmother's recipe. One of our youth was from Sierra Leone, West Africa, and so his grandmother's peanut butter stew is on the menu.
13: Because the peanut butter stew is one of our most popular items, we also have that at the Chase Center. We're so honored and excited to be at the Chase Center and part of the Warriors family. It's just a great experience for them to have the opportunity to learn a whole different sort of industry.
22: Have you been to our restaurant before?
13: And for us, it's a great exposure. So we're hoping that, you know, soon we have a line out the door because more people find out about Old School and come and support.
23: I've never been open to people before until, like, I came here. I told them that I was a chef and stuff, and, like, they should come by. I'm just reeling them in, like, oh, I cook your food. Like, I got you. Don't worry. And they'll be in. Want to come and see how I work.
18: We're teaching them how to love themselves so that when they go outside of these doors that they can hopefully pay it forward and teach someone else.
6: More incredible kids are coming up.
0: It started in Africa, brought to the Caribbean, and now it was brought here to Brooklyn. My name is Christina Melville, and I'm a Moco junkie.
6: Later,
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6: Appreciate every stroke of genius. 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
6: Worth the Wait takes you to the front of America's longest lines to answer one question. Is it worth the wait? From a massive 7-pound burrito to a slice of pie that has locals going crazy, we'll let you know what's worth it and what's not. This is Worth the Wait. This country is full of unusual places to see and amazing things to do. But only the locals really know where to go. On My Go-To, we discover some of the strangest...
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6: 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And at Bite Size, communities coming together around food is what we're all about. 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
6: 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Let us add a little flavor to your day at Bite Size. What is true kindness? How can we help our neighbors in need? Maybe it's as simple as a smile or a hug.
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28: Yeah.
6: All Good is about finding everyday people doing good in their communities.
29: So they come here and they can get their food, personal items, everything.
6: Reaching out.
30: The community has a good heart. I didn't think they would have helped me like this.
6: And putting other people first.
31: It takes them back to who they were when they weren't homeless.
6: Even on a tough day, we're here for you on All Good. You're watching Localish, Incredible Kids.
32: It's truly an inspirational thing to be a part of.
33: My name's Carson Coons. I identify as a male transgender. I have a friend who is also transgender, and he came out in, like, sixth grade. And I remember him telling me, and I'm like, oh, my God, like, maybe this is what's wrong with me.
34: It's kind of funny because around 4 years old, Carson asked us why he was born a girl. And why not a boy? And that was a hard question. How do you answer that?
33: It took me a really long time to come to terms with everything. Like, inside you think you are, and you're scared to talk about it. The first person I told her that I was questioning everything was my ex-girlfriend. And then I talked to my mom.
34: He's like, I need to talk to you. And I was like, okay. And then he kind of chickened out.
33: I'm just like, no, it's not me.
34: A couple days later, he decided to start it over again. And then he was like, I think I'm transgender.

0: niece is going through this, and she was asking what my words, I guess, of advice. I gave birth to Carson. Carson is who Carson is, and it doesn't matter what gender marker. He's the same person.
1: My business started as a fundraiser. You know, I had my GoFundMe for my top surgery campaign, and then I was like, okay, so people are more likely gonna buy a shirt or something. It started off with, you know, just white t-shirts and this logo, and that says human, because we are literally all human. There shouldn't be discrimination on religion, on skin color, based on gender.
2: The business is actually in my backyard. My parents run a graphics company, so they have a t-shirt press.
1: It's gone into tie-dye t-shirts, black t-shirts, and then this vintage collection.
2: It's truly an inspirational thing to be a part of. It spreads a positive message, and, you know, for people who are struggling, it is a sign of hope.
0: It was just a relief that he's finally figuring out who he is. His whole personality has just become alive because, you know, he's not hiding anymore.
1: I just want to be seen as any other guy. I've been the happiest I've ever been.
3: Christina Melville, and I'm a Moko Jumbo. I want the world to know that this is something good to do, and for the 12 years I've been doing it with me growing up, I can honestly say this did keep me out of trouble. It started in Africa, and then it was brought to the Caribbean, and you see a lot in carnivals, basically all over the Caribbean, and now it was brought here to Brooklyn.
4: My name is Jason Edwards. I'm the director of Kaisoka Moko Jumbies USA. We are a stilt dancing group based in Brooklyn.
5: So no matter what we're doing, we're using our arms. That way, it holds our balance.
4: The group has been operational for, this is our 9th year. I have students starting at the age of 5, ranging to 21. I've been dancing going on 15 years. Growing up in Trinidad and Tobago, I've been around it from small.

0: use it for, you know, celebration and parties and doing different events like carnivals and things like that.
1: My brother saw a couple of Mokojumbi Stillwalkers. He said to my mom that he wanted to do it. One day I came to practice, and Jason offered me if I wanted to go on the stilts. And I've been doing it since. This group is more than just a Mokojumbi Stilt group, because aside from doing performances and taking part in our community that way, we want to make sure that our members are doing well in school, kind of like a family. You know, we want to push each other to do better. The first one I'll show you is the stoop, the limbo.
2: This move is called knock knee, open close.
1: You could bring your stick in the front. You could also bring it up.
0: I have kids that started since they were 10 years old and now they're 21. And it kept them off the street. It gave them something to do after school, give them something to look forward to. Keep their grades up, don't get into no kind of trouble, because in order to be in the group and help us preserve this culture of still dancing, you have to have straight A's. You know, we want everybody to excel and succeed in life.
2: It's something good to do for the youth to do. And you basically get to experience new things.
3: More incredible kids are coming up.
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4: Feel alone?
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5: And challenging what we think is possible.
8: Get up, baby. Get up. 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
5: So put on your sweats and join us to get pumped. The extraordinary bond we have with our pets is unlike any other. 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So we're introducing you to some of the most amazing pets we've met.
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5: 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On My Go-To, we discover some of the strangest...
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16: 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Paco Lopez.
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18: Let's just see what we can do for other people.
19: At 33 and a half weeks in utero, we found out that Everly had a congenital heart defect. So I was induced and Everly was born and had her first open heart surgery at 3 days old. She had a second one at 4 months old and a third one at 11 months.
20: Look at this picture. Mom!
19: Right now, she's doing really great. She's happy, she's fun, she's sassy, but we do have many more open heart surgeries in her future.
20: My dogs, Maddie and Gaze.
19: Jack is so sweet to her, and in all honesty, Evie is quite sassy, so he is like a saint with her. So this is the book that Jack and Everly wrote. It's called Happily Everly After. The illustrations are lovely because that Jack put so much of his heart into him, but I think that the photographs really show what our life is like.
20: The book is about Everly, about her heart. I wanted it for other families not to feel alone. This picture was when I first ever met her.
21: How did you feel?
20: Really, really, really good.
22: No, close.
23: Yes. He really watches out for her, and it's kind of like that, you know, knight in shining armor for her, I think.
20: I am thinking about being a heart doctor.
23: Every Christmas he asks, his first thing he asks Santa for is for her heart to be fixed. So, I mean, he really cares. He's accomplished more in 7 years than I certainly have in 35 and probably will in my lifetime, and that's really awesome.
19: We are just trying to live it up because we aren't guaranteed any time. She's doing wonderful right now, but she still has a long road ahead of her. And so we are just trying to do everything we possibly can as a family and just jam-pack in as much fun and excitement as we can, because seeing her so happy makes Matt and Jack and I see the world totally differently, because the littlest things make her just so thrilled.
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31: We have become the haven, the hangout that you would go to as a kid to play arcade games. And it's been amazing watching adults interact with their kids on the games that they grew up playing. The idea behind 8-Bit Bites came from me and a few friends sitting around and just talking about the best things as kids. Chicken tenders, cheeseburgers, milkshakes, cereal, Saturday morning cartoons, video games, and said, what if we just put this into a restaurant? We came across an opportunity next door to one of our other restaurants, and it was like, you know what? Let's just try it and see what happens. And now here we are, 6 stores, 4 more in the pipeline. By the end of the year, we're hoping to have 10 open. So there'll be 3 in Long Island, 1 in Johnson City, 2 in Manhattan, East Village, Chelsea, and 3 in Brooklyn.
32: I was actually recruited by our boss. Me being like a gamer and, you know, talking to people, being comfortable about that. It was like, you know, something that attracted him and flowed really well with his concept. I love Street Fighters, I love fighting games, RPGs, and definitely like attracted me to join 8-Bit.
31: We don't sell alcohol. We're totally family friendly, family first.
32: It makes me smile when people come here and they like, oh, I remember this, the nostalgia. They bring their kids and then they start telling them, this is what I used to play as a kid.
31: It's amazing to see the older generation and the new generation interact and bond over nostalgic games like Marvel vs. Capcom, Super Mario. I have a 14-year-old son and he's a special one because he always loves old school games. So he loves this place. We came across this designer. She literally just specialized in like 90s art. So we reached out to her and told her, we love your design. We'd like to buy it as wallpaper. And it's the wallpaper in all the stores. It was my wife's idea to paint the ducts green and it looked like Super Mario tunnels. I was like, holy moly, she's right. And then the sound when you come in, it's a one-up sound. And then the lights are actually interactive. So if you jump below the light, it'll make the coin sound. And I think we've nailed it. The decor, the music, the characters we bring every weekend. Food is not enough to keep you in business. You have to give them an experience that they're going to remember you by. When we were talking about, like, what is the most 90s thing you could think of, Power Rangers just kept coming up. And then we had a friend who cosplayed as the Power Rangers. So I was like, hey, bro, would you do me a favor and just, like, come cosplay one day and, like, you know, let's see what people's reactions are? When I saw the adults' reactions, not the kids, the adults' reactions, I was like, oh, we're onto something. We need to do this every weekend. We need to get all 6 Rangers. And then it just turned into a network of cosplay players. So if you want to join our cosplay team, DM us, because we're always looking for new talent.
32: Once we tried it out, people just came and like we wanted to take a picture. And as a kid, seeing like a suit actor and something you know that you've seen on TV brightens your day. And I feel like seeing that on a customer's face, it's a rewarding experience.
33: My name is Michael Patrone, and I actually cosplay as the Green Ranger here. The food is amazing and playing with the kids, and it's like, you know, oh my God, they're actually seeing their real life hero. Especially the adults, because you know, you grow up seeing Power Rangers. I had this one customer that he saw me as a Green Ranger, took a picture. I gave him the Dragon Dagger to hold, and he basically said, you really made my day because I always wanted to hold on when I was a kid. It really means a lot, you know, being a hero and an inspiration to other people. When 8-Bit first started, they had Power Rangers. Now we want to change it up, which now is Spider-Man. So it's basically going to be Marvel, and then we want to just change it up, add, bring more characters to life.
34: My name is Elias, and I've been cosplaying here as a Power Ranger. First the Black Mighty Morphin Ranger, then Red Lost Galaxy, and now Spider-Man. The kids go crazy. Parents, they throw their kids at you. They're like, here, hold my kid. Take pictures of my kid. Here you go. It's their birthday. They'll just come and give me a hug, you know, and like, it's sweet. I bet I can make their day.
1: What I do basically just take orders, make milkshakes, dance maybe whenever I can, make it a better place to eat, you know, have some fun.
31: Our menu consists of smash burgers, chicken sandwiches, chicken tenders for those finicky kids that don't like to eat vegetables, milkshakes, and then for dessert we have funnel fries and churro bites. One of the unique things about our menu is that we keep it 100% halal, so there's not many restaurants that will use all halal meat and all halal products. My favorite thing on the menu is the double smash burger with the loaded fries.
32: It has to be the chicken tenders.
1: 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Spicy Nashville chicken sandwich.
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33: So the shake is amazing.
1: We have over 1,000 games here.
31: My favorite game to play is Marvel vs. Capcom 2. That's why I made sure I put a whole dedicated arcade cabinet just to that game. Who's my main? Spider-Man, Wolverine, and Iron Man. So whoever wants this smoke can come get it.
34: I always put on the Mighty Morphin Power Rangers movie game.
32: Street Fighter. At Street Fighter 3, Yun's my main.
33: I just love the games. They have Power Rangers, they have Contra, they have Terminator, they have Ninja Turtles, they even have X-Men, Mortal Kombat, Killer Instinct. It's like anything from the 90s to 80s, they have it.
31: Every Wednesday, we actually donate free food to Feed the Homeless on 34th Street with the mayor who comes out with PCNY. We also have a huge book bag drive that we're doing this year where we're giving out almost 15 to 20,000 backpacks. So we're very excited to be part of that and be big sponsors of that event. We work with the YMCA, like anything where it's going to bring kids together to interact, like we'll be there with free food. Just let us know. Some of the things that we're looking forward to in the future is more events like Saturday morning cosplay where you can come in dressed up, have a bowl of cereal, interact with other people. You don't have to just dress up on Halloween. That's our goal. We want people to feel like it's okay to come dress up on other days.
1: My favorite part is just seeing people walk in and they're like, wow, this place is so sick. And then like they keep on coming. And then we have regulars. It's like always a memorable day here.
3: Our question is always, what can be a donut? And that's kind of what guides the whole process of Curiosity Donuts. We have almost 30 different doughs. That's Curiosity. But we play with it.
4: Donuts are considered a throwaway, a inconsequential pastry. And it shouldn't be. It should be a magical experience, from coming and seeing everything under the sun to eating it and then wanting more. We really wanted to change the world with donuts, and I think we are. Like, there's no shop that's doing anything close to what we do. And the actual donuts themselves, to the donut variations, to the donut byproducts, from our donut biscotti to donut bread pudding, to donut pound cake, to donut chocolate bars. Like, we have fun with it. There is
3: a little bit of everything.
4: A little bit of everything. You're in Curiosity Donuts, our shop in Furlong, PA. This is, 8 years in the making now?
3: We wanted to open our own standalone place. We met in a kitchen in Boston. We've worked together ever since.
4: We started off as, and still are, chefs. We've written 3 cookbooks together. Aki's written 7 cookbooks herself. We've always been curious. And so it was like curious in the head, donuts in the head, Curiosity Donuts. It just made sense.
3: So we started with like classic donuts, like the brioche, the cake, the apple cider, the Pennsylvania Dutch potato, things like that. And then moved on to things like the Meltaway and the Queen Amon. He makes his own fritter dough. And it's whatever we want to eat.
4: I don't want you to buy a dozen donuts and just throw it down on a table. I want you to think about it. I want you to be like, I chose these out for you. We have, you know, 25, 30-ish doughs, 30-odd plus glazes. And then, you know, 25-ish different crumbs that are all made from scratch. So our glazes are fruit purees, some dairy-based, some chocolate-based, some butterscotch, some maple, some cider. And then our crumbs are shortbread-based. We make homemade shortbreads. It is, I think, a bit of whimsy, a bit of nostalgia, a bit of how can we make something super delicious. A lot of it's texture, a lot of it's mouthfeel, a lot of it is how it behaves.
3: Angel pillows are made from angel biscuit dough or spirals based off a Danish dough. We kind of view it as layering flavor and textures, because you've got your donut and then you've got your glaze and then you've got your crumb. So you have almost infinite combinations there, but each one is bringing something to the table in terms of texture and flavor.
4: We also make soap from our used donut oil, so that doesn't go to waste either.
3: There's a lot of fryer oil left over.
4: It's fryer oil, and then again, depending on what it is, so it's buttermilk or coffee, and we utilize things that we have in the shop.
3: We're partnering with Pierre's in New Hope, which is a local chocolate shop. All of the fillings are made with donuts. So we have like a jelly donut, and we have a donut crunch, and we have coffee and donuts.
4: It's been fantastic. We're thrilled that people love what we do. We have an amazing staff that allows us to actually...
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0: 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When you meet the people behind the art, you get to appreciate every stroke of genius. 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
0: Worth the Wait takes you to the front of America's longest lines to answer one question. Is it worth the wait? From a massive 7-pound burrito to a slice of pie that has locals going crazy, we'll let you know what's worth it and what's not. This is Worth the Wait. This country is full of unusual places to see and amazing things to do. But only the locals really know where to go. On My Go-To, we discover some of the strangest...
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0: 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So here on Out of Office, we're taking you to some of our favorite vacation spots, where the locals show us how to really relax.
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35: So we believe we have one of the best products that you can buy right now.
41: I don't think y'all understand, like, I swear, on everything, this is the Trill Burger for real. You hear that? It's a slight crunch.
35: So the name Trill started in the penal systems of Texas in the penitentiary. Is a gentleman by the name of Lil Block. From Port Arthur, Texas, came home and started to integrate this term into our local vernacular. But really what the word means is, you know, it's very easy to do what you're supposed to do when people are watching. But this is about making sure that when nobody's watching, you're still holding yourself to a higher standard. And now it's a term that's recognized worldwide for going above and beyond.
36: It's not a burger, it's a Trill burger. You get a burger and drive through for $5.
42: Who's responsible for the recipe?
43: Damn good job.
44: Thank you so much.
35: This burger was really good to me when it was brought to me and I tried it, but it was really about making sure everybody else liked it as much as I did.
36: Fire.
35: So when we started doing those first pop-ups and we started to see the reaction from people as they tried the burger, we did the second pop-up and then some of the people from the first pop-up came to that one and it was like, yep, it's still good. It's just been a whirlwind of excitement for this company as we grow every single day. Being able to take this burger to cities that it has never been in before and have brand resonance and brand awareness in those places has just been remarkable. But to go to places like Coachella and be anticipated and go to places like Rolling Loud and be anticipated and Summer Smash and Something in the Water, all these great cultural events around the country, and to have brand awareness and to be anticipated is really, really a big deal for us here at Trill Burgers. It's something that we don't really take for granted. And so when we got the call from ABC to come and compete for Best Burger in America on Good Morning America, it was literally the best call we could have gotten at the best time.
45: Trill Burgers, go! Let's go with it! Please, please!
35: We put our best burger forward here in Houston. We won here. We went to New York for the national competition, and we ended up winning there.
1: Trill Burger, is that right?
35: It was the city of Houston that really put this burger on its back and built it up. But we want this to be a destination location.
2: All right, Mike, in the building. Thank you for coming to Trill Burger, Mike.
35: Houston culture is ingrained into this product at this point. And if you came into Trill Burger and you didn't see something that had a slab, you didn't see the words UGK, and you didn't see the face of Pepsi in this building, you might feel a certain way. So we want to make sure that there's obvious culture cue points that they can access when they walk in the building, so that, as I said, it really feels and looks like Trill Burger. So, yeah, we would love to have, you know, in the next 2 to 3 years, you know, several brick and mortars around the city of Houston, potentially several more in the state of Texas, maybe in the next 4 to 5 years. But we're not really trying to overwhelm ourselves. And so the more we expand, the more we have to take that into consideration. But no, we definitely would like at some point for everybody in the world to try a Trill Burger. But everybody in Texas needs to be able to have a Trill Burger any day they want one.
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9: You're on board North River Lobster Companies at Pier 81. 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
10: Oh my God.
19: That looks amazing.
10: Oh, we got a whole bag of chips on top of that. Icing on the cake. It is delicious, but I feel like this is a meal for like a week. I'm about to...
19: I'm in lobster heaven right now.
9: It's a small piece of paradise. I mean, you come on board and you really feel like you're on a small vacation. We take you for a quick 45-minute cruise down in the Hudson. 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
23: You gotta eat. You guys enjoy.
24: All right, man, we ain't got nothing to get ready to get started cooking some ribs.
25: People don't do what we do with ribs. We've been in business about 36 years. I need a rib sandwich mild. We do turkey wings. We do short ribs. We do fried chicken, fried fish, pork ribs, pig feet, beef ribs.
24: So I like mine to be nice, juicy, and tasty.
25: Charlie does the meats. I do the sweets. These are sweet potato minis, my grandmother's recipe. Everything's homemade from scratch. The kind of food that we serve, people come for it all year round. Our secret is not anything other than love. We love what we do. We love the pizza. It's impeccable. Come on, you can come look at them for yourself. Half a slab of ribs. Come and get it.
24: What I normally do is I let my fire burn down until I get it. I say at least about 75% all gray.
25: Charlie is my husband and the founder of Charlie's Country Ribs. He used to work for the lighting company. They went out of business. Pastor Lawrence suggested to Charlie that he go out on the lot and sell his ribs because we used to cook for the church all the time. And so he did.
11: first time you went out there, it was unbelievable. The second week, people were coming from everywhere. I mean, mobs and groves of people. It was like the Red Sea had opened up. Charles came over here one day and saw this corner. I came and I sat here. I could see it. And it's been 28 years since.
24: Let it heat up to a degree, but approximately, I try to get at least about 140, 145 degree Fahrenheit.
11: It's one of the best things. I love the people in this community. I love serving. We've served so many of the people in the community, people who wouldn't have gotten jobs. We learned how to be human and how to give ourselves and to invest in other people.
24: Hey, bring me the season song, please.
11: Charlie is from South Carolina. I married a country boy.
24: My grandfather was born in the South. My brother and I were raised by my grandfather. What he used to do was he used to barbecue the whole hog, cow, deer, goat, lamb, anything you want, people wanted, they bring it to him, he cook it. By watching him, you learn by watching why he plucking the meat and punching the meat, making sure he put a little bit of vinegar here, put a little bit of sauce here. It'd be perfect.
11: Grandma taught me how to cook sweet potato pie. She never told me what to put in it, how much to put in it, how long to beat it. I just watched her. I might have been 7 or 8. I've been cooking since I was about 8 years old.
24: Well, what makes them special, what we do, we saute them, we put our season on them, we season them with just regular Caesar salt. And then what we do, we put it on the fire, we cook it.
11: It's the barbecue sauce that's going on Charlie's ribs. Charlie's secret. If I tell you, I had to get rid of you. I can't tell you what's in it. This is a family recipe. It's Charlie's recipe, but I perfected it and took it to another level.
24: After I let it cook for about 1 hour and 50 minutes, I check it. And the main thing I check is this part here, because this is the biggest part. You want to make sure everybody's satisfied, you cook your meat well done, that people can eat it and enjoy it.
41: Do you have cornbread?
11: Got the head of cornbread. I don't know what it is about the cornbread. We just make it and they love it.
24: Every real place you go to have a different recipe. So you can't match either with mine.
11: Our food has been consistent. We cook with you in mind. We love you. You want your regular? So you're in our minds and in our hearts while we cook.
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13: 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Learn how these artists make some of the most bizarre...
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13: Resourceful...
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13: And unique artwork from communities around the country. When you meet the people behind the art, you get to appreciate every stroke of genius. 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And here on Pumped, we show you all the different ways members of your community are keeping in shape. 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
13: And challenging what we think is possible.
16: 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Get up. That's what I love.
15: Can't breathe.
13: So put on your sweats and join us to get pumped. This country is full of unusual places to see and amazing things to do. But only the locals really know where to go. On My Go-To, we discover some of the strangest...
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0: We've been working hard, making everything fresh from scratch, and we're really excited that this is our time to be able to show that to Houston.
2: No pressure!
3: Hey, I've always been a big fan of Breakfast Club, but today is Dan Dolan.
4: I've been saying for years that we had the best breakfast in Houston, so it was nice for someone else to say it. Hi, I'm JC Ricks.
0: And I'm Sarah Lieberman, and we're the owners of Dandelion Cafe. When I first started Dandelion, it was a coffee shop initially, but then we quickly turned into a restaurant when the local community really wanted us to serve food.
4: I got older and started realizing, like, I didn't want to do the 9-to-5 normal grind, and so I decided to pick a harder grind instead. But I just really had a passion for culinary, and it just kind of stuck over the years.
0: He was working for another local chef here in Houston.
4: When I first came on, it was very coffee forward with a few breakfast items, so I think my immediate goal was adding things like biscuits and gravy to the menu and really like stick to your rib type of dishes.
0: He was able to elevate the menu, elevate the food a lot more.
4: We exploded the menu from around 8 items to now we're over 25.
0: It really increased our business almost double within a few months.
4: I added to the menu French toast sticks, which is one of my favorite dishes. It's a lemon blueberry French toast stick. One of my favorite breakfasty, brunchy dishes is chilaquiles. We just decided to do ours a little different. Also added breakfast tacos, our buttermilk pancakes.
5: The size is pretty big. I wasn't expecting it to be this big.
6: Definitely tastes like your granny made it.
5: It tastes like homemade.
0: And I do have to say that our biscuits and gravy are fire. We often hear from many people that it's the best biscuits and gravy that they've ever had.
4: And then, of course, you can't forget the chicken and waffles.
0: Right. That's the number one seller right now.
4: That's the number one seller right now.
5: This is the first time I've had them, and they're delicious.
14: It's crispy. It's tender. It's juicy. The waffle is just delicious. Ugh. It's so good. It's so good.
4: It is a brand new dish we did do for Good Morning America, and all the flavors just come together. The chicken's crispy, the waffle's nice and sweet, but not too sweet.
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4: You can get that waffle, the spicy maple butter, and the crispy chicken all in one bite. 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
4: We have really elevated breakfast food with really elevated drink program, like our coffees and our lattes, smoothies, juices, teas.
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4: When I heard that we got an email from GMA, I was like, Good Morning America? Good Morning America? It was shocking. I don't even know how we got on their radar, but it's definitely a blessing.
29: The chefs from two of Houston's favorite breakfast spots are going head-to-head with their best chicken and waffles.
0: Called us one morning and said that we were on and we were going against the Breakfast Club. They have great chicken and waffles. We've been there. We've had their chicken and waffles. It's great quality. It's delicious.
3: Big fan of Breakfast Club, but today is Dandelion.
0: He's a really talented chef, and so we weren't that surprised when we won.
30: So let's meet our competitors from Houston first. We have Dandelion Cafe.
31: Yeah.
30: Yes.
0: It really is a surreal experience to be in the studio. It was very cool.
4: When they started kind of raising up the paddles to decide who they chose for best breakfast in America.
31: Dandelion. And
4: when we got the second vote from Barbara, that was awesome. I was like, okay, we got one. When he started saying it's between Dandelion or Middle Child, the restaurant out of Philadelphia, I mean, my heart was racing a little bit.
31: But I'm going to say
32: the
31: John from Philadelphia.
4: Win or lose, I felt like everybody on that stage was winners, and business has picked up ever since. We've been busier than we've ever been, and it's just Houston supporting us is more than we could ever ask for.
0: It has doubled our business, if not tripled some days. And we've had people tell us they've driven 2 hours just to come here and try our chicken and waffles, which is amazing. We feel really blessed to be able to have this opportunity. So I actually opened in August of 2016. We have a mutual friend who's a chef who I was letting do a pop-up dinner here, and JC came to help him out, and that's how we met.
4: We work together, live together, have a family together.
0: So while JC's taking care of the kitchen, I pay all the bills, the payroll, and all the operations to keep this place going. That's what makes us the dream team.
2: Diaper changing time.
4: I'm growing a business and growing a family with my best friends, so it's an amazing experience. We have a very wide-ranging menu choice. Coffee, juices, smoothies. I mean, the list goes on and on of what we're able to provide.
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8: 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I'm Michael Koenigs, and this is More in Common, a show where I travel the country looking for stories about what brings us together. It turns out this country has countless stories of unity. But to find these extraordinary friendships, we have to reach out. 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
22: I think it always is nice to be able to have a core of why you started. My core was to be able to give back. So in those times when it does get challenging, when it does get tiring, when you're working a 60, 70, 8-hour week in a restaurant that's pretty intense and busy, and then you still need to fulfill orders or do product tasting or sampling or create a new thing, it's challenging. Our goal of being able to support Rafiki Foundation, No Kid Hungry, that's, I would say, probably the biggest force that keeps it going for us, yeah. Oh, man. That's going to be super good. I'd say I was cooking roughly when I was 8 or 9. My first dish was a pot of lentils. We grew up eating a good amount of lentils and hot water cornbread, so I just clearly remember my siblings, my two older sisters, my little brother being outside in the summer, and I would literally be sitting on the counter beside a stove with a pot of lentils cooking, and that's honestly when I learned about flavors and building flavors. So originally from Kansas City, so that's where I was born and raised at. Moved out here when I was 23 years old. Prior to that, I was living in France. And when I was there, I told my roommate at the time, I was like, you know what? I'm going to go work for Chef Keller, Thomas Keller. And he's like, oh, okay. You know, I was like, no, I'm going to do it. And just started working my way up from CDP, so line cook, to demi-sous, to sous, eventually to exec sous. So currently I'm in the chef de cuisine at Press Restaurant in Santa Elena. I had this sauce already from back home, and I had already been giving to this foundation called Rafiki Foundation, and they help orphans and widows in 10 different countries in Africa. So I'd already been giving to them, but at the time I was making, you know, kind of minimal money an hour. So I was like, in order to continue doing that in California, I'm going to need to figure out some way to kind of produce some money to continue this. I was like, hey, you know what? I'm a chef. I have this sauce from Kansas City where barbecue's a thing. You know, how about I try to tweak this, finesse it, make it soigné so it's something that people might buy and I can put it in stores. So that was the idea. So So for flavors, it goes hand in hand with texture. So for me, I really didn't want a thick sauce that you're, you know, shaking out and it's just kind of overpowers whatever you're using it on. I wanted something where it's slightly looser. I wanted it to be more of a chef sauce that sure goes great with things that you barbecue. But first and foremost, it's a chef-driven sauce. It's got different layers. It did take a while to get it there. And, you know, we kept tweaking quite a bit and testing it with all the chefs. And I'm really happy and proud of this one. You know, I could be a little subjective, but, you know, I'd say it's a solid sauce.
1: Bubble waffle cones, they have bubbles on it. And it's just more light, more airy. Right when you order it, we put a scoop of ice cream and toppings. We have two options. We have an original, which is just a plain waffle, and then we have a churro one, which is a waffle covered in cinnamon sugar, and that's our most popular. We were 18 when we started this business back in 2018, and we just learned how to accept that people don't really take the young that serious, but as long as you prove to them that you could do anything. As long as you have the hustle and the effort you're trying to put, you could do anything. It's really fun working together because it's your twin sister, but, you know, we do argue sometimes, but you have to get over it. A lot of people get us confused. I'm usually more of, like, the organizer. I kind of do the logistics of everything and put it together, and she's more doing, like, the social media, communicating with people. In the pandemic, we actually had a lot of plans, and a lot of that had to go down the drain. Like, we were lined up for huge festivals, and we were really expecting to get our store in 2020, but, you know, we all had to get through it, and you just start from the bottom again, and that's what we're doing. We're just really passionate about serving our community, and we just saw how much joy creating new desserts it brought people. So we wanted to do that to our community and bring, like, people together and just have a spot where they could feel like they could hang out and grab a good snack.
6: We taste with our eyes, too. So when they see it, they're like, wow, it looks like it tastes good.
7: Best cheesecake in Chicago. What's up?
9: I am addicted to this cheesecake.
15: It's close to perfection as you can get.
16: This is the famous chocolate chip West Side here. We're on the West Side, where it's the best side.
17: Some of that secret sauce?
6: Yeah.
17: Well, wait a minute.
6: They gotta go.
17: You gotta go. Stop the camera. Cut the camera. Welcome to the lab. The Sweet Lab.
6: What a sweet cheesecake. 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
6: 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And so we were just in the kitchen one day, and we were eating our grandmother's pastry, my grandmother Viola. So we took her idea, and we re-engineered it and turned it into a cheesecake.
24: Whenever my kids have a birthday, whenever my husband has a birthday, me or a gift that's like last minute, I'm here at Sweets because I know everybody loves it.
9: I have been here probably 10, 15 times in a month. I love it. The cheesecake is absolutely to die for. You feel like you've come over to a relative's house.
6: It feels great to hear people say that they really like our cheesecakes because we're not culinary artists by trade. Everything that we are and what we do is interwoven into this cheesecake. And community is really important to us, especially revitalization. And part of us doing good, at least we'd like to think, is us being able to give back. So we have a few programs that we're growing right now. One is called Ujamaa. It's a program that allows us to help blooming entrepreneurs to showcase their products. It's a promotional campaign. It's meant to inspire. It's meant to give artists awareness. Just being able to help to foster growth. right where you are.
24: For as long as I've been living around here, I haven't noticed a cheesecake place here located in this area, so I think it's a good idea.
6: I've been working all my life for other people, and it's refreshing to grow something that belongs to you and that belongs to the community. It's not just about cheesecake at all. I'll say it a gazillion times, about community.
0: My name is Grace Riley. I own Baked with Grace. It started out as a quarantine hobby and ended up being a nationwide success. I sell cookie pies, which are cookies baked in pie tins and filled with all different flavors. I have never baked in my life before the pandemic, so I just got like really bored and I wanted a new hobby, so I just started to bake. And that is when I decided to put them in pie tins because I didn't like that the stuffing would come out and then it would be like really ugly. I've always been creative and trying to sell my own things, so that's when I decided to sell the hobby that I started to make.
3: So the reason that we put them in pie tins is because it creates a thick and gooey center, so that when you take a spoon to it, cut it in half, it's just pure gooey deliciousness.
0: My most popular flavors are definitely birthday cake, brownies and cream, rainbow cookie pretty much sells out every day that we're open. You know, some of them, like rainbow cookie, has a rainbow cookie truffle filled with raspberry jam in the middle and then topped with raspberry jam and rainbow cookie. They have it all going on. Some of the crazy ones I've done is candy craze with pretzels, potato chips, M&Ms filled with caramel, just all over the board. It makes me so happy. Every time I see someone post on Instagram, I'm like, oh my God, like, I just love what I do. I love my business. I love how cute everything is. So to see other people enjoying it as well is just amazing.
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13: 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This is Worth the Wait. This country is full of unusual places to see and amazing things to do. But only the locals really know where to go. On My Go-To, we discover some of the strangest...
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30: It's amazing.
31: I wanted all my dips to be different. We're making just basic dips. There's nothing that doesn't need to be added to it. There's no preservatives, no chemicals. Growing up, I didn't really like associate with kids my age. So my go-to thing was hanging out with the older ladies on the stoop. Everyone would come out and bring a different kind of dip. And we would like eat dip and shoot the shit. So this one is called the OG Pimento because it's our most straightforward dip. Cheddar cheese, smoked paprika, pickles. Everyone that tastes this always asks for the recipe. Our dips are meant to be shared, so they're a little bit bigger. It's definitely fun to eat it with other people. Just no double dipping. Boom, bang, bang, bang, bang, bang, bang. Hi, I'm Dan, and I'm the Dip Daddy. Dip Daddy is a company that I started where we make dips and dippables, all homemade from scratch. I used to work in restaurants, and then I decided to do cooking classes, and then the pandemic happened. So then I went from doing almost 6-7 classes a week to zero. We have 6 dips that we sell currently. Our Herby, which is a white bean base with a bunch of herbs. So we have tarragon, Thai basil, scallions, parsley, lemon. There's feta cheese, Greek yogurt. I wanted to try to make dippables that will go with any of the dips. Each flavor will like meld with whichever dip you're using. Here we have our go-to. This is a bourbon caramelized onion hummus. It's a little on the boozy side, so it's a little adult style hummus. Dip Daddy, the company's me, so I'm gay, so the company inherently is gay. It's not like for gays only. All people like dip. It's always been a dream to be my own boss. There's no limit to your creativity. We have here our mustache pretzels. They resemble my mustache. That was the idea. I hope people love the dips as much as I love making them. Being in Philly where gay culture is, it's so celebrated here that it's easy to feel proud about being a business owner. It just also makes me feel lucky to be in a city that is so accepting.
1: We want to make sure that with our menu, we have provided less fat and less sugar that can help the benefit of a person to eat healthier, but still have that sweet aspect in eating healthy. Came together to help the community have a place where they can have a coffee shop and feel like the show friends.

0: protein is not only for people who lift or are so into athletic stuff and they want to look always skinny. If not, it's a nutritional aspect for the body to be able to absorb nutrition.
1: I think the most popular drink that will be here will be the michelada. It contains like vitamin 12, but also it tastes like pomegranate. And we have flavors like it tastes like our orange, and we have tahin, and we have chamoy, which is like very low calorie intake, but also is little low, like low in sodium. So I decided to combine it with seltzer water, and that's why we created the michelada.
0: We want them to feel like we're more than just a business owner. We're here to help you feel at home and have a place to come to, because I feel like we're going to be able to provide something different in this community.
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9: 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It's almost a fairyland with these incredible streams coming down the mountains and beautiful foliage. Just about everyone lives in the same building.
10: Really unique. But to live within and amongst 240 people in Alaska's first gated and only gated community is world class.
11: Everybody works together. I mean, as a community, yes, I love it down here.
12: I was born in Taiwan, then we decided to come up to see a different world.
13: It's a totally different world here, huh?
10: We're not a homogenous group. We've got our Filipinos, we've got our...

0: And now we sell nationwide e-commerce. This fun little tank is where all the nitrogen comes from. So essentially this hooks up to our canning machine, and the liquid gets sent through a hose and goes through that doser. And that's what essentially takes up all the headspace in the can. It removes all the oxygen, which naturally preserves freshness. There is no preservatives in our coffee. So the nitrogen actually acts as a natural preservative as well. So music was sort of the story behind all of this. Before starting the company, I was a touring musician. I toured in a band, and we had the extraordinary opportunity to tour all around the country, all around the world. One of our latest tours was through Central America, and that's what really drew me into coffee, being sort of in that epicenter surrounded by great quality coffee. It was a total eye-opener, a total new experience. It was a totally different time, and having that opportunity of touring Central America definitely opened my eyes up towards what true quality coffee tastes like.
1: I've seen firsthand how some people say they are not a coffee drinker or they don't like cold coffee, but I've seen the reactions of people, and they're very surprised with how smooth and not bitter the cold brew itself is.
2: Yeah, I'm a person who drinks like 3 cups of coffee a day, but because I was coming to the shoot, I was like, I'm gonna go zero coffee in, and like, I'm ready. Cheers. That's good. That's dangerous.
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18: 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I'm Joseph Green. I'm 26 years old, and I'm Shirley's number one grandson.

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0: 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Oh my gosh!
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6: 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Hands down.
7: Best bacon, egg, and cheese I've ever had. Not just because you make it, but literally best bacon, egg, and cheese ever.
8: Over the pandemic emerged, my first business was closed down. My business partner, Jen, and I were in a place of really deciding, are we going to stay open? Are we going to close? And one of the last-ditch effort things that we did to bring in a little bit more revenue was to do an online yoga teacher training. Sarah, our third business partner on the truck, was one of the women who went through the program. I invited her over one day just to have breakfast, chat a little bit, and see if we could work together. We're sitting down, we're eating, just chatting, and I just look at her, and I'm like, so what the hell do you want to do with your life? And she was a little nervous and goes, I really want to open up a food truck.
9: I was nothing but excited, and I felt like the universe kind of brought us all together to make something so beautiful, and it was all meant to be.
10: I'm a pro at Toast now. It was definitely a learning curve because I stepped in front of that, and you know, in front of the prep station, I'm like, oh my God, never been here before, but this is my thing. We got to make this work. You know, I had a couple moments of jitters and second guessing myself, but didn't matter because I had a job to do. So learned pretty quickly, I think, and I actually really enjoy being on the truck and working with a team and making it happen.
9: Growing up on Long Island, bacon, egg, and cheese is like a standard here, and I knew that if I'm going to compete with the breakfast places on Long Island, I have to do something different. We do use so many fresh whole food ingredients to balance that, so people don't realize they're eating slightly healthier, and that's kind of the magic about it.
11: Lisa, so nice to see you.
12: Good morning.
11: Good morning.
12: I'll take that wonderful, not your average bacon, egg, and cheese, please.
11: $10, sister. Thank you. Awesome.
8: People come to us because our food is quality, but it's for the personality. I think people really appreciate that we're a completely women-owned business. I think they appreciate that we open this during what would be considered almost like another depression or a place where, you know, people were going out of business. We took the concept to go into business. What we've heard from clients and customers is, wow, this is fast. You expedite very quickly, but I feel so good after I eat your food. And it's not just about using high-quality ingredients, but the food combinations that you put together will actually make you feel better as you eat it. That all said, we put so much love and passion into what we do that people could see it on the front end, but they could also taste it on the back end.
13: 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It's a great partnership that we've had between Mondelez and It's Sugar. We're both playful brands. It's Sugar provides a humorous escape. 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
20: Bringing out the best in each other.
25: She doesn't stop. You can't fight that determination and that drive.
20: Escape the negative, because this is all good.

0: I look around this shop, Grandma Dawn, and it is so special. It makes me wonder, what were you like as a kid? What did you play with as a kid?
1: I didn't have toys as a child. My mother gave us clothing, pajamas, and nuts and tangerines and stockings. The people on my block raised me. The tailor, Mr. Thorpe, and his wife and two sons were my family. And I ran errands for the hairdresser and the barber and anybody on the block. I wasn't allowed off the block, but my enterprise at 6 years old was running errands back and forth for people.
0: Your love of books, where did that come from?
1: My mom cleaned offices in the evening, and she brought books, paperbacks, and books that were discarded. And I would pick up the books, and I would read the books. I would read my sister's, and I would read the books that my mother brought home from work. But I love books because they told me about places that I never saw before.
0: I also know in so many ways the library raised you, that, you know, your
1: yes.
0: sister would drop you off at the library.
1: Yes, they call it the Harry Belafonte Library now. Before that, it was just the 15th Library, and I read all the books in the children's book, and the lady told me that I could go into the adult section to read those books.
0: You have become the unofficial grandmother to the neighborhood.
1: Yes.
0: Which is a title you must wear with so much pride.
1: Yes, because my children called me Grandma, and so the kids in the block thought that my name was Grandma, so everybody called me Grandma Dawn.
2: She's like everybody's grandma, so I think anybody that, you know, had that grandma that they could go to, speak to about anything, you know, if they had any kind of issues, or even if it's just something where it's like they want to cuddle with somebody, you know, just have a nice body to hold on to, that's Grandma.
0: If there were to be a book about Grandma's Place, what would be the story you'd be telling in those pages?
1: The resiliency of some of these parents and these children. I mean, some of them have very, very difficult lives, but the fact that a parent who is barely making it will come in a toy store and take a recommendation about a particular book or toy. So it was my duty to have the right book and the right toy in here. If this woman was going to spend this money on her child, I wanted to make sure that it was uplifting and it was important for the child, and it would be something that would make the child feel that they were worth something.
0: It's a place where everyone is welcome, but also everybody is seen and everyone
1: yes.
0: is represented
1: yes.
0: on these shelves.
1: Absolutely.
0: Yeah.
1: The joy is seeing the expression on the kid's face and knowing that what that kid has and they take it home, whether it's a book or a toy, it's something that's going to make him think and make him grow and get smarter. We've got favorite toys that have been passed down and that people still have, and that's the kind of thing that I want. Everything in here is worth keeping.
0: The grandmother to this neighborhood for 25 years.
1: Yes.
0: How do you sum up that quarter of a century?
1: It's a labor of love. It's a passion. If I wanted to plan my life again, I would do it the same way that I'm doing it now. I raise my children here. I raise my grandchildren here. They're all readers. They all love books. They're all doing well. And people think that my children are intelligent. They're children that have been read to, that have been immersed in books, and who understand that you can do anything. And every child that walks in here starts off the same with me, because I know what it takes for that to happen.
0: And you want them to know that they, too, could do anything.
1: Absolutely. They can do anything.
0: What would a little Dawn think about if she had come in here and looked around and known that this was all going to be hers one day?
1: I don't know. I would have lost my mind. But I know that I would have gravitated to the stuffed toys, and I would have gotten one of those stuffed toys.
0: Everybody needs a Grandma Dawn.
1: Well, thank you so much, sweetheart. Thank you.
3: Madison is fierce. Madison is loving, and she is resilient.
4: How many people are going to be here tonight?
5: A lot. Billions.
3: So Gold Out recognizes all the kids really in the school district that are battling cancer, whether they've had it or they're warriors and they're still at it. Madison here has a brain tumor. She was born with an inoperable brain tumor. We found out at 7 months old, so she's been in a fight for the majority of her life. Our community has embraced us, and we are very excited to be on the field today.
6: Hi, I'm Madison Piercy. I'm here because I have brain cancer, but I'm pushing, and I never give up. It's really important, but sometimes it can get a little tough, but we push through it. really like cheering with the teenagers. And also, I made up the cheer, and I'm really good at it. My mom's been teaching me her cheer, but I'm getting better and better. Maybe when I'm a teenager, I'll cheer. Maybe.
5: So tonight is the gold out, and we're highlighting Madison on the sideline. Madison came to us in the youth program, and our girls really took notice of her. She had some needs as she came to us in a youth camp. She needed some special attention because she needed lots of breaks, and our girls really rallied around her, and they just loved her. And we knew that when the moment arrived that we needed to do something special for her.
7: Guys, how does that look?
8: You like it?
7: Do you like it?
8: So pretty.
7: Is it so pretty?
8: Yeah. Like,
7: you know, girl, you're really good tonight. Are you excited for the game?
8: Yeah.
7: Yes. Go Rams. All right, varsity girls, how about we finish up our sparkles and let's get in Madison's stunt.
9: Just like that.
10: Yeah.
9: So, like, teach me your way. How do you do that?
8: Woo! Oh.
7: Yeah.
3: I think it's incredible. I actually am Springford alum, so I was a cheerleader myself. So to have my daughter cheer on the same field that I cheered on is really incredible. And to know that people care and not turn the channel or not look away when it's something, you know, as sad at times as pediatric cancer, instead they have embraced us, lifted us up, and they've supported us all along the way. We're blissfully ignorant before it hit our own family, so it has been an incredible journey, and I hope that people look at Madison and see not that she's just this funky little girl, but that she is resilient and that she continues to grow and flourish, and we want her to have the best life possible. I love you.
11: Good job, Claire.
12: My ultimate goal was to give a space for my employees to feel independent, to feel confident, respected, valued, and to show their capabilities. My name is Amanda Villan, and I'm the owner of Inclusion Coffee Shop. We are an inclusive coffee shop that hires adults with intellectual disabilities. So we promote the beauty of differences with a good cup of coffee and some really good food.
13: Thank you.
12: 3 years ago, I was surprised by pregnancy. Shortly after Rome was born, they did confirm that he had Down syndrome. And I knew very early on that I wanted to be an inspiration to people that were walking in my shoes. Claire and Rob, you guys could be at the register.
14: Okay.
12: This is my chance to spread awareness, to spread the beauty of our differences, to share our story and be a light to as many people as we possibly can.
14: We got this.
12: People who work here who have autism, Down syndrome, Asperger's, all the beautiful things that set us apart. And they are absolutely the heartbeat of the coffee shop. I couldn't do it without them. I couldn't imagine it. We're like family.
15: Yeah, I love working here.
12: We all chip in for all of the jobs here. So everybody makes coffees. Everybody will help with bagels. We'll stock the coffee bars.
14: That's my favorite part.
12: Every single day, I learn from my employees. I learn from their families. I learn from the customers. It's just been the biggest blessing. Inclusion!
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19: Worth the Wait takes you to the front of America's longest lines to answer one question. Is it worth the wait? From a massive 7-pound burrito to a slice of pie that has locals going crazy, we'll let you know what's worth it and what's not. This is Worth the Wait. This country is full of unusual places to see and amazing things to do, but only the locals really know where to go. On My Go-To, we discover some of the strangest...
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19: ...most secret...
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19: 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So here on Out of Office, we're taking you to some of our favorite vacation spots, where the locals show us how to really relax.
11: And I could feel it when I went from one bath to the next.
19: Take in the sights.
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19: And have some fun.
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24: We're back on All Good.
20: Back in 1990, I'm doing hair, and here comes this man. I'm screaming, Venus, come here. Who is this man outside? He's got shorts. He's got shoes on. Got a big cigar in his hand, a fedora. I said, who is he? Who is he? Oh, my God, Venus, it's Shades of Miami Vice.
25: My name is Lewis Brayton, Phil Brayton, but I'm better known as the Houston Tan Man.
26: All right.
25: Tan Man started with the invention of the smartphone. Before that, I was just this eccentric type of person, the way I dressed and everything. And everybody used to say, I know that guy. And there was a man here in Houston Heights. His name's Mitch Cohen. And he started calling me the Tan Man. And for some reason, it stuck. It was like everybody wanted the picture with this tan man. When they invented the smartphone, it changed my life.
20: I think that if you saw him on the street dressed like that, it's very unusual. Would you want to go? You have to go. You have to go to him.
25: You know what? I absolutely love people.
26: Isn't that TV crazy?
25: I was always in a funeral business, so I was surrounded by grief. And when I was away from that, I just wanted to be surrounded by happiness.
26: Yeah.
25: But being in the funeral industry, it's a call. You remember moving the ears around up and going up on the roof? And our escape for me was to be around happiness.
27: I don't know if I saw him first or heard him first.
25: That's where I got the name Houston Tan Man.
27: He's wearing a happy smile all the time, and nothing's more welcoming in Houston than a smile.
25: My kids, at first, they didn't know what to think. That's just Dad, you know? But wherever we go, people stop me for photos, so my kids don't like hanging out with me because I take up too much time.
28: It's gonna be a loaded baked potato.
19: Stuffed baked potatoes.
29: Cousin, did you get your knife?
27: We'll do one, two.
30: Ugly duckling.
27: Yeah, basically.
19: We could be in the kitchen of a 5-star restaurant, but close enough. These are the stars of the latest reality show, Newark Chops, from Newark Vocational High School's Culinary Arts Academy.
31: Let's go, Newark!
19: Chef John Colacci is their teacher and host of the show.
32: They'll only go as far as you push them. And I think for them being able to work under that pressure, under that time constraint, that helped them reach so much more of their potential. It'll make the color really pop.
19: 9 upper-level students are split into 3-person teams.
33: Being the only girl on this team is very annoying.
19: Creativity, timing, execution, closely watched by judges like local celebrated chef Jess Jones.
34: They made some interesting things, and I was, you know, I was happy to taste it, you know. After I saw it executed, I'm like, I gotta taste that, you know.
32: I gotta say, they were all equally as good, but so creative, because one team was making a plantain waffle. One team was crusting the cup with Rice Krispie treats.
35: How much salt do you need in mashed potatoes?
19: The show challenged the students' patience.
36: They really took it head on, honestly. We would sit and talk, you know, how do you think you did? What could you do better tomorrow? So we really took it as a learning opportunity to prepare them for the workforce and teach them on how to just deal with stress, because it was really stressful for them.
37: So the ticket is chewy.
19: The training helped Luis earn a spot at the Culinary Institute of America in New York.
38: I was pretty ecstatic about it.
0: I like making dishes for people. I'm cooking just a way for me to express myself.
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4: 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This is Worth the Wait. This country is full of unusual places to see and amazing things to do. But only the locals really know where to go. On My Go-To, we discover some of the strangest...
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9: So my name is Christina Melville, and I'm a Moco Jumbo. I want the world to know that this is something good to do, and for the 12 years I've been doing it with me growing up, I can honestly say this did keep me out of trouble. It started in Africa, and then it was brought to the Caribbean. And you see a lot in carnivals, basically all over the Caribbean. And now it was brought here to Brooklyn. I did fall many times. And I mean, I just learned from it so I know what to do next time. It's something good to do for the youth to do. And you basically get to experience new

0: we're back on All Good.
1: Chinese Historical Society of America is the oldest institution housing the history of Chinese Americans in America. The holder of a vast collection of about 17,000 items representing all facets of the history of Chinese Americans in the Bay Area, in California, in the United States. What moves me the most is the spontaneous sense of community that people feel. This reminds me of a story that my father told me. This reminds me of a story that I heard from my grandparents. Wow, that's really cool. One area that we're exploring right now is we're trying to build into our viewing opportunities the use of VR and AR. That's part of the contribution that we can make so that not everyone can come to our museum, come to Chinatown, but we certainly can share it. Chinese Historical Society of America was founded in the 1960s by a group of men who felt that it was important to preserve their history that they had grown up with of Chinese Americans in Chinatown, San Francisco. We are a bricks and mortar museum. We have exhibits as we're looking at Bruce Lee that are very contemporary. We're looking at exhibits that reflect history that goes back to the 19th century in San Francisco. Chinese Historical Society of America is a proud partner with the Bruce Lee Foundation with the We Are Bruce Lee exhibit. Part of the beauty of this collection that we have, this exhibit, is that you see so many facets of Bruce Lee the man. The details that illuminate who Bruce Lee was. Visitors who have come to the museum and say, I didn't know this about Bruce Lee and the role that he played in so many people's lives. Downstairs, we have the underground, We Love Bruce Lee. The interpretation of acclaimed artists, their personal expression of either Bruce Lee or what Bruce Lee means to their community, our community. Look at the miniatures that were designed by Frank Wong. He meticulously recreated each of those miniatures from his memory. They represent different parts of life, a kitchen, a Christmas scene, a laundry, a shoeshine shop. They're a miniature view into one man's memory of his life growing up in Chinatown in the 1930s to 1950s. We sit in a building that was designed by the noted architect, Julia Morgan. Julia Morgan was the architect who designed the Hearst Castle. She built this building for the original YWCA. We have in the entryway, if you look at the painted ceiling, and you'll see the chrysanthemum flowers that are painstakingly painted with beautiful detail. We walk down the hallway, and there's the dragon that's painted on the floor. And there are these magnificent mirrors with ornate trim around the edges to not look at the building itself while you're at the museum is a loss. And I would hope that for CHSA in the future, what we're able to do is to continue to educate, to inspire, to enlighten people. We want the Chinese American history to be shared broadly. We are much more than a museum. Our word name is Chinese Historical Society of America. So what we're doing is we're preserving the history for generations to come.
0: Coming up next.
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0: Little flavor to your day at Bite Size. What is true kindness? How can we help our neighbors in need? Maybe it's as simple as a smile or a hug.
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6: Yeah.
0: All Good is about finding everyday people doing good in their communities.
7: So they come here and they can get their food, personal items, everything.
0: Reaching out.
8: The community has a good heart. I didn't think they would have helped me like this.
0: And putting other people first.
9: It takes them back to who they were when they weren't homeless.
0: Even on a tough day, we're here for you on All Good. The extraordinary bond we have with our pets is unlike any other. Here on Pet Project, we consider our furry friends members of the family, and we know you do, too. So we're introducing you to some of the most amazing pets we've met.
10: This is a duck I keep seeing everywhere.
0: The owners who go above and beyond to help them out.
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0: 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We should all be staying active, and here on Pumped, we show you all the different ways members of your community are keeping in shape. 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
15: 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That's what I love!
16: Can't breathe.
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2: This one's called Borrowed Time.
18: When I was younger, my dad had a cover band, and as a little kid, I would wander down there and watch him rehearse and things like that.
2: All the guys in the band sort of, man, this kid's really cool. He was a rock and roller from, you know, from kindergarten, first grade.
19: When the spring
2: My son Todd and I decided to form a band, and we called ourselves Plastic Soldiers, and we created an album called Borrowed Time.
19: It's borrowed from tomorrow.
2: It took us probably 7.5 years to bring it to fruition.
18: Various family photos.
2: A little collage. A lot of it's about Todd's wedding, my son Todd here. And
18: got a picture of us at the beach.
2: And his sister, and I wrote a few for my wife and Todd's daughter. And there's a family element to the album.
18: Yeah. Very homegrown record, so we kind of kept it all that.
2: Very homespun. This one's going to be called Love for the Ages. You know, my parents died when I was rather young, and I didn't get to know my dad in particular. I was 20 years old when he died. So I vowed to myself if I had my own, you know, family, I would be more invested. I wouldn't waste any time.
18: He would come down after work or whatever. We'd make time when we could. Just chipped away at it till we deemed it acceptable.
2: He wasn't shy about telling me to do that again.
18: We worked on it here in South Philly at Cambridge Sound Studios, where I work. And we finished it in Abbey Road and had it mastered there. It's like the best day ever.
2: His talents and mine fused very nicely, and I think it strengthened our bond, if anything.
18: Yeah, I think we're going to continue on till we can, you know? Why not?
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1: About a week ago, I left a raincoat at Newark Airport, and I sent an email, and within 2 days, they called me, said they found it.
6: How happy are they when they get reunited with these guys?
14: We get lots of hugs. We get a lot of big hugs, especially for the children's toys.
6: You know, anyone can cook. You know that, right?
14: That's right.
21: There are so many Loved On stuffed animals. I can't stand it. Please tell your families.
23: We inventory it, we store it in its proper location, and then we just wait for someone to contact us.
21: Again, this is just for TSA Newark Airport.
24: Look at this. This is all passports, driver's licenses. Think about what a pain this is to replace. Now, over here, the other thing you need is your luggage. How do you forget your luggage? You're going through the checkpoint, but it happens. Look, you got the kids, so this got left. Oh, my goodness, where's Fido? I don't know what happened here.
21: Okay, back to the Hermes sneakers that were left behind. These were $1,100. Big purchase, but people crumble to the floor, crying when they find inexpensive heirlooms, which are themselves priceless. Nice to see that in all these crowds, you have a lot of honest people.
1: Yeah,
21: they turned
1: I'm
21: it
1: happy.
21: In.
1: It's a nice surprise.
21: After a month, everything gets picked up by the state of Pennsylvania because New Jersey doesn't want to deal with it, to either be sold or thrown away.
25: Someone who's doing good for others? Let us know on social media and you just might see their story on All Good.
26: What is true kindness? How can we help our neighbors in need? Maybe it's as simple as a smile or a hug.
27: All sorts of emotions.
28: Yeah.
26: All Good is about finding everyday people doing good in their communities.
7: So they come here and they can get their food, personal items, everything.
26: Reaching out.
8: The community has a good heart. 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
26: And putting other people first.
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3: Everyone's got one.
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3: You love them.
30: Don't even get me started.
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30: So fun.
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3: This is my go-to.
37: You only live once, man. Give it a shot.

0: There's something about a steak. The steakhouse is just, and it's an epitome of, I don't know, America. We have some of the best steaks in the world.
1: This is one of our signature steaks that we dry age in our display case and in front. It's the Midwestern corn-fed beef you get from Greater Omaha Packing Company.
0: When the guests come in, I want them to have a fantastic experience when it comes to the food they eat, the interactions they have with all of our staff. They should be smiling and full. We have guests that have been here 500 times. We have guests that come here 3 or 4 times a week, and it's absolutely incredible. We work in such a great community, and the locals around us are just fantastic and very supportive.
1: This is a porterhouse steak, so it comes from the short line. It's one of their prime cuts, and it also offers New York on one side and then the filet on the other side, so you get the best of both worlds. Dry aging is unique because we create a flavor in-house where we age it 21 days. And because we have an in-house butcher that cuts the steak daily, it tastes the steak. They're very tender. Marbling creates a lot of flavor and tenderness. And obviously from the aging that we do, the 3 to 4 week aging, it just provides a perfect steak. And we have extensive wine lists, almost 1,000 selections on our wine list with great cocktails. The bar was bringing in from Chicago. It's a Brunswick bar in our lounge area. So that's an attraction for people to start their meal off.
0: So chef is my dad, and then my brother is the general manager. So we run the front of the house together. We come to work every day, and it does not feel like work. It's hanging out with family.
1: Mrs. Harris had a vision to open a place up. I started with day one with them, and the vision was to do dry age in-house, have our own butcher, which is really unique compared to a lot of restaurants. And we specialize in steaks, and we have Wagyu. We do seafood. We do nice light appetizers and great dessert menu. In 2004, I became part owner. And then in 2018, I became the sole owner. And then fortunately, a year later, I bring my 2 sons in, and now my daughter-in-law is the pastry chef. Every day or since day one, I've always enjoyed what I'm doing. I still do. Now with the family coming in, it's even more motivation to keep the thing rolling.
0: My dad's an absolute gem, and every single person here will tell you that they love him. They look up to him. He is an amazing role model for me and my brother. And the way he runs the restaurant is the way that we've incorporated our professionalism as well. So it's absolutely incredible.
1: I'm still a working chef. I enjoy it. I don't enjoy sitting in my office. I've always been a person to be hands-on. I still work with the guys behind the line and prep and enjoy. I enjoy making soups and sauces, and I'll continue to do that. And that's the reason why I continue to love what I do. We have all the steaks that we serve on the menu, and we could pack it up for them and any way they want, or they could call up ahead of time. You could even buy a full roast, full prime ribs, and we'll pack it up and you could take it home with you.
0: Harris's restaurant is different than Harris Ranch, but we have a good relationship with them. It is started as the same family. Mrs. Harris did, you know, help open the restaurant and the hotel there, and she came and opened up the restaurant after her husband passed away.
1: The goal is to keep this business as long as we could in the family and keep on improving on what we're doing at the same time. Keep the relationship we have with our purveyors, and we know that that's key.
0: We've always wanted to make this restaurant the absolute best it could be, and hopefully expand to some extent. But definitely, like, keeping Mrs. Harris's vision alive is important to us.
1: It's heartwarming to be able to have this success over the years, and fortunate to have the people around me to make it all happen, and they want to be here, and that's where it starts. So people come back, and that's very rewarding to me.
2: I may be left-handed, but I'm always right. very colorful. You kind of get happy with all the famous people that are left-handed.
3: I am a seamstress, and they have some really great left-handed sewing scissors.
2: It's hard to find anything for left-handed people.
4: Lefties is really one of a kind. It's the only store in the world where all the product has been designed for left-handed people.
5: It's a whole new world. It's the other side of the world, like we like to say it. It's a place for left-handed people, like me, to find tools and gadgets that they need in their everyday life and make it life easier.
3: Really grateful. Thank you for being here.
4: Hey, who's the lefty?
2: Myself and my daughter.
4: Oh, well, welcome home. Do you have any left-handed tools at home?
6: No.
4: You don't have scissors?
6: No.
4: Oh, my goodness gracious. We have to change that, don't we? This is my favorite scissor, and it's a present from me to you.
6: Oh, really?
4: And I want you to try using it, but I want you to come back someday and tell me how it changed your life. Lefty's originally opened when Pier 39 opened in October of 1978. We live in a right-handed world, and for people that are left-handed, there really isn't any place else where they can get these items.
5: When a customer or a group of people come into the store, the first thing we do is ask who the lefty of the group is, or if they know a lefty. If there's someone in the group that is left-handed, we say, welcome home, because, you know, it feels like home, that finally something is made just for them. If nobody's left-handed, we tell them, well, welcome to the other side of the world. You know, outside is a right-handed world, this is a left-handed world.
4: A lot of our staff's left-handed, my merchandise manager is left-handed. People can't believe it, but oh my God, all this stuff is for me. 10 or 15% of the population is left-handed, and there's really no other place that caters just to left-handed people.
5: What makes a pen left-handed? First of all, it has fast-drying ink, so when you write, it doesn't smudge, so you don't have all that ink on your hand. Second, it has a hooked neck. Having a pen like this separates your hand from the paper and makes it so easier to see what you're writing. The notebooks, the spirals are on the opposite side, so they're not bothering your wrist when you write. This is a must in every lefty kitchen. So you put it on the left side of your can, you hold it with your right hand, and then you turn the knob with your left hand. Our left-handed mug, it's meant to prank your right-handed friend, because if you hold it right-handed, there is a little hole, and it will spill all over your clothes. The problem with cutting with right-handed scissors on your left hand is that the blade was just simply not cut, or it would bend the paper. So left-handed scissors, the blades are switched, so the top blade is on the left side. This means that when you're cutting clockwise, you're able to see what you're cutting. Your movement is more natural.
2: These have been like a lifesaver, so I feel like every left-handed person should have left-handed scissors.
5: Sometimes it's frustrating, especially for little kids, that they don't understand why their brain works different, why they're using the hand different than the rest of their classmates. With the right tool, it will make them prosper.
7: We need to normalize being left-handed.
2: Never feel different.
3: I don't think people realize what a difference it makes if you have the right tools and how it can change the quality of your work, the quality of your life. It just blows my mind every time I come here.
4: People thank me all the time for having the store. It's really great to be able to make a difference in somebody's life. How often do you get to do that?
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20: What caught my attention was the name of the building, the Tioga, right? It's got the palm trees there, and you see the space. It just looks like a really old-school California, you know, hotel.
21: Really excited for this next chapter of not just the block in Merced, but this building in itself.
20: Michael Cruz, president of Tioga Sequoia Brewing Company. 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Tioga Sequoia started off as a marketing brewery. We didn't have an official brewery yet before we planted our flag in downtown Fresno in 2010. That's worked out well for us. It's been over a decade of growth and success and really tapping into the culture of the valley. Most of our brands, like General Sherman IPA, Half Dome, California Wheat, embody like the icons of our national parks and the beauty within them, and somewhat even the beer styles somewhat tie into like what they represent. That first visit here, seeing the space and love at first sight, walking into the building and looking at how we could embody the history of the space and kind of our brand identity. But you can see like some of the original purposeful like stairs and super cool vintage look. Merced didn't have a brewery, so we're the first brewery in Merced. We want the city to feel proud that a somewhat bigger brewery decided to come to a smaller city, plant their flag here, grow their brand, hopefully grow the community. We're looking forward to playing that role as not only the community's brewery, but a champion for revitalization within the city and something to do, something that the community can be proud of.
21: Really excited for this next chapter of not just the block in Merced, but this building in itself.
20: The city as a whole is the gateway to Yosemite, which is a major part of our brand identity. People that are coming from Northern California will be a little bit closer. This tap room giving a different, more unique experience than Fresno too. We want both experiences to be unique and fun in their own way.
21: It's new, but it's not, if that makes any sense. Like the people are real familiar. This feels really comfortable. It doesn't feel like a brand new spot, although it's brand new.
20: This project to opening has been a three-year wait from announcement to lease agreements to design, budget to build out, and now we're finally here. We just feel super, super excited that we're able to get to start and to build that relationship with the community.

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8: You don't want to skip anything on this. To the sausages. To the best worst you've ever had. We just wrapped Trahan and Sarah for the week, and one of my favorite things to do is to head out to My Go-To spot, which is Worst Bar in Jersey City. Craving it already. Heading to get my sausage on. Some days we make a whole day out of hiking from Brooklyn to Jersey City just to eat the food. Charlie, don't hold up the group. It's about a 30-minute hike for a day of goodness.
9: We got our house bratwurst, and then moving over to this tray, we have the halal cart, deli currywurst.
8: This is my ducktail I've been raving about. You could never get through all the amazing food that is in this city from every culture and part of the world. If you want to try it, it's somewhere here in New York City, and you never have to leave.
10: Watching My Go-To.
11: You want to be with nature? This is the place.
12: We have a lot of people that this is the highlight of their life. You can see they're just kind of starting to flower, and these will be the last strawberries that'll still be producing at the beginning of summer.
13: Oh, I love strawberries.
12: A lot of people said they never liked strawberries until they started eating our fresh ones, and then they take a bite and they said, this doesn't taste nothing like the stores, you know. It's theirs is more like cardboard, where ours is just juicy, you know. It's a 12 to 13 month process to grow strawberries on this land.
14: Froberg's Farm is a working family farm where we invite our community, the greater Houston area, to come to our ground to experience food in a whole new way.
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14: When you go to the grocery store to buy strawberries, those varieties have been developed to take shipping across many miles. 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There's Grandma Froberg. Grandma gets to do whatever she wants to do.
13: Before I married my husband, he used to bring strawberries to my mother. She asked my dad, he says, why does he bring me all those strawberries? He's trying to fatten the cow to get the calf.
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12: In 1936, he was using young men to pick the strawberries. Strawberries was the main crop. Alvin was famous for strawberries. And in 1942, when World War II broke out, he lost all his labor to the draft. So he had a crazy idea. He was going to get started and let people pick their own. And from that day forward, that's how we got started. With people came out and picked their own, and he hired no more labor to pick the berries.
14: If it's your first time out to Froberg's Farm, we make the process as fun and tasty as possible. When you come into the store, you'll be greeted by our friendly staff, and you'll receive a strawberry picking bucket before walking out into our vast strawberry field and filling that bucket. You'll then come back into the store and pay by the pound.
12: Most of our strawberries in this country comes from California. Well,

0: they can pick them, it's going to take them at least a week to get them to the consumer. 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
13: The community has a good heart. 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
7: 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The extraordinary bond we have with our pets is unlike any other. 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So we're introducing you to some of the most amazing pets we've met.
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0: Good job.
22: My great friend and business partner, Rick Bennett, and I, back in 2018, decided that we needed a park like this. 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And we knew that if we could put kids on machines, we felt like we had something special. One of the biggest challenges is just educating the public, truly convincing people that we're going to let you and your kid operate in a safe manner. Real

0: construction equipment. I think people have this idea that they get out here and maybe the machinery is stationary. We're truly getting you on these machines to enjoy it, to experience it, to see what individuals in the construction space do on a day-to-day basis.
1: Gotta build a home first, man. You go use that, I'm gonna use this.
0: I just love digging dirt. I think if you put me in those dig pits, I have a good time. There's something therapeutic about digging that amount of dirt.
1: That's a lot of dirt.
0: My son was born with no issues, no complications. About 2 years old, contracted bacterial meningitis, and since suffered a whole host of disabilities and special needs. And so the special needs community is near and dear to my family's heart, near and dear to Rick's heart. And so we wanted an opportunity to create a park for everybody. You know, that time in the hospital was the toughest, right? My wife and I, our extended family that I've ever gone through, hope to ever go through. But we saw God show up and do miracle after miracle. You know, my son's not supposed to be here right now. He was supposed to pass away pretty early on. He's continued to find modern medicine between God and some great doctors. Pierce is who he is today.
2: Do you need help, sweetie?
0: So we started this project back in 2019 and all the way through COVID and then opening last year. We felt like there would be a need to bring families together and bring communities together to have a unique, one-of-a-kind experience.
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3: Oh, welcome in.
0: We're going to get you in line. We're going to put you on these excavators. For instance, here behind me, you're going to be able to dig as much dirt as you possibly want. We have other excavators where you can play games. We're going to test your skills. We're going to see if you can pick up Lego blocks and ducks and cones and move them around. Our skid steers, you're going to drive them through different windy tracks to test your driving skills, and our UTV track as well. We also have gym mining.
5: Look, you're going to hold your tray like this, like me. Watch me. And then you're going to go take your tray and dump it in the water and get all that sand out so you can get all the cool gems inside, okay?
0: We have a playground. We have a bounce house, a turf field. We have a whole host of activities for every member of the family. Everybody 32 inches and above can operate these machines. You can either sit in an adult's lap and operate them, or you can drive them all by yourself. So you'll see Pierce all around the park. He loves to be here. Pierce loves to go around, be in admissions, and get on the excavators and the skid steers. Pierce has to make sure he stops by and gets his bag of Cheetos every time that he's here at the park. You'll probably see my daughter pushing Pierce in his wheelchair if you come out here, but you'll see Pierce roaming around and waving and flapping, his happy flapping at each guest. This park is open to every single individual, whether you have special needs or not. And so something that's special to us here at Dig World is once a quarter, we shut the park down and host a special needs night where we want every member of a family that has somebody with a special need to come for free. We want siblings and mom and dad and everybody to come and enjoy the park. And so the crux of the park was Pierce, my son, and bringing people together like him.
3: It definitely is a workout.
0: One of the things that we've loved so much is people walk away with a great appreciation of the construction industry and how tough these jobs can be, how hard these machines can be to navigate correctly time and time again. Every day when we open the gate and there's people at that gate, it's a unique, humbling, and amazing feeling that it's hard to articulate exactly what that's like to see people having a great time for something that you and a bunch of people believed in, and seeing it to fruition has been truly amazing.
3: I get to have kids around me all day because I really love kids. Can I get a fist bump?
6: The best part of my job is just getting to come here every single day and see kids' smiles and families just super happy and getting to give them that experience.
0: We've always said if Dig World ceases to exist in X amount of years, we at least did it. You know, we've at least put thousands and thousands of kids on machineries and adults, too, for that matter, and given them this potentially once-in-a-lifetime experience.
6: We've been looking forward to coming out here for a long time, and the boys had a great time playing with everything. They got to do stuff they've never done before. And we had a great time chasing them around and participating as well. So we'll definitely be back.
1: Oh, it's a 10 out of 10. The best experience. I suggest people to come try it, you know. Get out, enjoy the air, you know, playing dirt, ride bulldozers. I mean, who don't want to drive a bulldozer or work with an excavator?
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15: The restaurant opened in February thanks to owners John and Linda O'Connell.
17: 2 years of execution, a year of planning, but a lifetime of vision.
15: It took a complete renovation of a borough landmark.
17: 9 Prime is located within the old First National Bank, which was founded in 1863.
15: That makes it Chester County's first bank, and pieces of the original are part of the decor.
17: The whole renovation was based around the idea of preservation. Right where we're standing is where the old teller stations used to be, so these were the dividing doors between each section.
15: The vault was unlocked and reimagined as a private dining area.
17: The original vault doors were beautifully restored. Same thing with the safety deposit boxes within the vault.
15: There is a second level seating area.
17: The stairs were all new. The design of the space is really meant to give that grandiose old school bank feel.
15: With every detail considered.
17: Serendipitously, this was a boardroom of the First National Bank.
15: Now it's private dining with options for corporate meetings.
17: The TVs are able to be hooked up for business presentation purposes.
15: Soundproof walls surround the dining rooms.
17: It deadens the large echo of such a grand hall.
15: And each chandelier was made specifically for 9 Prime.
17: That definitely factors into the wow.
15: Top Chef alum Fabio Viviani developed the menu and handed it off to executive chef Ryan Lloyd. The menu is meant to match the striking ambiance.
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15: 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Served with a torch bay leaf for aroma.
19: This is the bank run.
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19: 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Kind of looks like a snow cone.
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14: Westchester desired this. 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
22: We use pastrami smoked lox, so it's lox cured in the same spices as pastrami.
4: Another menu item is an ode to Alexandra's go-to high school breakfast.
13: I have a bagel with cucumbers, cream cheese, and bacon. And now it's on our menu called the Alex, and it's so cool.
4: The latest creation?
12: You moved into the donut game.
22: We did.
13: Jacob's always been obsessed with donuts.
4: Brioche cream-filled donuts.
22: But my third one today.
4: The couple grew up in the neighborhood.
13: I would come here at least once a week with my grandma, who connected us.
12: Your grandmother set you up.
13: Yes.
22: They did a mitzvah.
4: The hope is to create a neighborhood hangout.
22: It needs to be a place around here for after school, whether it's just kids coming together or the parents bringing the kids. If you ever watch Saved by the Bell, that place, the Max, that they always hung out at, like, that's what I want.
4: After 4 years, the couple has turned their pandemic project into something special.
12: It's all kismet. I love the Cohens so much. They also serve house-made soft-serve ice cream, and they're ramping up the flavors there. Look for extended hours as the weather warms up. I love their Saved by the Bell reference.
11: Yes. Ooh, Saved by the Bell. Uh-huh. That's a blast from the past. Okay, well, our next stop is another new concept, but this Old City Cafe blends work and play.
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11: Well, this is the first weekend for Sunday Girl, and Rebecca just opened on Thursday, so big shout out to her on her new adventure.
12: Yes, and she's got plans to add a cheese program as she ramps up the business.
11: Ooh, okay, well, back to the burbs for another early morning eatery.
12: This one, the creation of four friends looking to bring something new to their hometown.
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11: Mini golf never looked like this when we were growing up.
12: Right?
11: And we are going to take a tour of Putt Shack when we come right back. I would come just for this.
12: And see how City Fitness is changing the fitness game with a new flagship gym in Northern Liberties.
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30: It comes in a treasure chest.
4: From sips to swings, it's a hole in one. So head over and tee up.
8: See you at Putt Shack.
12: They open 7 days a week at 11 every morning and Thursday through Saturday after 8. There's a live DJ that puts some boogie in your bogey.
11: Ooh, not a boogie in your bogey. Okay, well, I am going to take yet another stab at this hole.
12: She's got it. Christy, not just an excellent anchor and host and...
11: I'm in the...
12: Golfer? You did it?
11: No, bro.
12: Oh, hazard. Anyway, she's also very dedicated to fitness and she got a tour of the new City Fitness flagship in Northern Liberties.
11: This looks very state-of-the-art and modern.
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10: When people see the turf, their eyes light up, they get kind of excited. 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
15: Slower, slower.
9: Right next door, you can do a Thrive session.
15: You're just gonna roll.
11: Oh, this feels so good.
9: It's City Fitness's signature small group personal training program.
15: You're just gonna push back toward your heel.
9: It's 1 hour of stretching.
15: Exhale like you're blowing out candles.
9: Mobility work.
15: Go again. Good.
9: Agility. And strength training. That ends with a grueling round of sprints.
15: It's gonna feel like you're pedaling through mud.
9: On an Airedale bike.
15: Push, push, push.
11: I don't like this. I really don't like it.
15: It's a love-hate.
9: This is the eighth City Fitness that CEO and founder Ken Davies has opened since 2007.
11: How many members do you have?
10: Over 20,000 members.
11: Wow.
9: The newest location is built on the same site as the very first one.
10: This is very nostalgic. This is the first gym I ever built in my life.
9: It's at the base of a new luxury apartment building still under construction.
11: What is this going to be over here? Is this a pool?
10: Yes, this will be our first location with a full three-lane lap pool.
11: Wow.
10: That will be four seasons. It'll be heated.
9: There will be a deck, too, where members can lounge with views of the Center City skyline and the Ben Franklin Bridge.
10: Fitness is not just about the physical, it's about the mental.
30: How's everybody doing?
10: I always say, we don't build gyms, we build communities.
14: 2.5 minutes left.
10: People love to be around other people in the fitness clubs.
15: There we go. Oh.
10: They make friends. They hold each other accountable.
9: The path to this point has been challenging.
10: After 4 years, we are just getting past the pandemic. We were close to going bankrupt and being done. We were right on the edge. It's so great to see fitness coming back strong.
9: With the outdoor amenities slated to open by Memorial Day.
10: We're going to throw a big shindig. Welcome everybody back to Northern Liberties where it started and just celebrate fitness and life.
11: Well, there is a lot to celebrate. City Fitness just signed a multi-year contract to be the official fitness partner of the Philadelphia 76ers.
12: How cool is this? For the gym's members, that means everything from signed merchandise to private training sessions with the Philadelphia 76ers strength and conditioning coaches.
10: They're gorgeous.
11: Well, stick around. Sam Champion has some shopping deals that you won't want to miss.
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13: Everything around me inspires me.
1: And unique artwork from communities around the country. When you meet the people behind the art, you get to appreciate every stroke of genius.
18: Hey, guys. How's it going?
19: I've been to rodeos when I was younger where they wouldn't let me compete being openly gay. I've been beat up more than one time. I kept going until a rodeo, but at some point you get tired of being pushed around. And so when the gay rodeo came about, I'd jump on it immediately.
20: So a lot of the guys here seem to have nicknames. Why is that?
19: In our everyday life, some of us still have to be closeted. I compete under Jameson Cole as an assumed name. 2 years ago, I lost a job because a parent at the school that I taught at complained that I was gay. Many of the states where we're from, Arkansas, Texas, Oklahoma, you can still be let go for being gay.
20: What do you say to the folks who used to push you around when you'd come to the events? What do you want them to know when they see you now?
19: I'd like them to know I'm a cowboy just like they are. And look at me now. I'm successful. I'm happy. I have a family of competitors. And I still get to do what I love no matter how much they wanted me not to.
11: Welcome back to FYI, and we are standing at one of the 36 holes available to play here at Putt Shack inside the shops at Liberty Place.
12: Well, you know, I can't putt right now because it's time to eat. The golf is great, and the food is on par with that experience.
11: That's right. This is the Philly cheesesteak flatbread.
12: Ooh, we're going to eat that, and I've got the tailpipe. It's an egg roll stuffed with a Philly favorite, roast pork, broccoli rabe, and provolone. 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
21: 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So we're here to bring you the best deals on must-have products, and our segment's called It's a Big Deal. Why not?
22: So if you love any of these deals as much as we do, you can scan the QR code at the bottom of the screen. Let's start with the Kariuma Therma Suede sneaker boots. How cool are these?
21: They're gorgeous, and that's a faux lining on the inside. You don't have to worry about it being fur.
22: A vegan shearling, and this is suede. This is a rubber sole, so you're not slipping and sliding, but you're also staying warm and cozy.
21: So cozy.
22: Eco-conscious brand, and my favorite part is that for every pair that they sell, they plant two trees.
21: You want to make a difference in the world. Planting trees in Brazil is the way to do it.
22: Okay, so this is right up my alley. The comfy. This. How cool is this?
21: I mean, I see Barbara Corcoran in one. I'm like, I'm in.
22: Yeah, so two brothers from Arizona invented this wearable blanket. It's one of the most popular products from Shark Tank, and it is washable. I mean, you've never looked better, Sam.
21: I get it. Listen, wait till you see me after the show in this.
22: Another thing that's comfy, cozy, but maybe a little more luxe.
21: I think, yeah, no, upscale. Mm-hmm. This is a quality knit, by the way. It feels nice and heavy.
22: Yeah.
21: But look at the giant pockets, Danny.
22: Cozy Earth is all about luxury, all about comfort, and all about keeping your snacks close.
21: Let's move this to the kids because everybody should be cozy.
22: And some of us big kids also are enjoying snuggling the Huggables. These are so cute, and they're weighted, 4.5 pounds.
21: Yeah.
22: I'm a big weighted blanket girl, and this is a cute, kid-friendly version.
21: It's fantastic.
22: It's super cute, super cozy. And then finally, we have the Buffy Cloud Comfort. 105 layers, and that might make you think, okay, that's very warm, but what about temperature regulation? It's also designed with sweat-wicking fabric, so it's specifically designed for temperature regulation. So you're cozy, comfy, and warm, but you're not sweating to death.
21: That's fantastic, because that's exactly the way you want it. You want that room nice and cold, but you want to feel warm, cozied up.
22: Yep, so here we go.
21: But not sweaty.
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6: Every stroke of genius. 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
6: 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This is Worth the Wait. This country is full of unusual places to see and amazing things to do. But only the locals really know where to go. On My Go-To, we discover some of the strangest...
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11: Welcome back to FYI. 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
30: 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I keep adding new pieces. It's visited over 100 different cities now.
28: And there are many sculptures new to Philadelphia this year, including Decisions.
29: The Art of the Brick's largest piece with over 110,000 bricks.
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28: Also on view is Pernicium,
30: 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I collaborated with photographer Dean West.
29: It's really exciting to see the creations that he makes and really brings to life.
28: The Past Masters Gallery focuses on art history, featuring recreations of famous artworks.
30: Basquiat's Pez Dispenser.
29: Frida Kahlo, the frame will be in there.
28: Some of his original works have become iconic fan favorites.
30: There's a yellow figure tearing its chest open, and thousands of yellow bricks are spilling out. And it has taken on kind of a life of its own.
28: The Franklin Institute also commissioned a Philadelphia exclusive.
29: A new special Benjamin Franklin National Memorial piece.
28: And visitors can create their own sculptures in the 9,000 square foot play space.
30: There's a lot for the whole family.
29: It is just a fun exhibition to come and enjoy.
12: The Art of the Brick is on view through September 2nd.
11: And you can find the link for tickets at 6abc.com/FYI.
12: Or you can scan the QR code to find all the details on all of our featured stories this week.
11: And we'll be checking in with the Franklin Institute all year to celebrate the 200th anniversary.
12: That's so amazing. I don't even think mini golf existed in 1824.
11: I don't think so either. And this kind of mini golf certainly did not.
12: It's so new and so cool. Thanks to our friends at Putt Shack for hosting us. We're going to play.
11: That's right. Have a great weekend, everyone.
12: I'm really not that good.
0: Art can inspire, uplift, and give us a whole new perspective on things. On Stroke of Genius, we find creativity from all over the country and take you inside the minds of their brilliant creators. Learn how these artists make some of the most bizarre...
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9: It's really awesome.
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17: 3, 2, 1.
18: This mural means a lot to me. It's a, I feel, you know, this mural is more me than anyone that I've helped curate or be a part of before for her. And I just feel like it's a chance at a new beginning. This is something that my way of giving back to her.
31: This one probably has to be one of my favorites just because it shows, you know, Jenny, where she started as a child and then in the middle, like struggling to make it as an artist. And it, I think it's just very inspirational.
32: What I love about this mural is that the main dress is blue, and blue tends to represent a lot of themes like loyalty and sadness. And she's also wearing white there, which represents purity. So I think it fits very perfectly into what our life has been this year. So it means a lot to me. I'm really, really proud of her.
18: Well, I want to send a big shout out to Tetris and to JP Murals, who were a big part of this, and I couldn't have done it without them. So it's for everybody, and I hope the fans, it just brightens up their day whenever they come and visit it. It's here now, and it's going to live here for years to come.
33: We began collecting works related to the Renaissance nearly a century ago, and we originally did it because travel to Europe was extremely difficult. But now, our collection has kind of become a destination on its own. You can see works from Florence, Rome, Milan. You can recreate a trip across Italy in a single afternoon here at Forest Lawn. Forest Lawn opened in 1906, and art has been a huge part of our identity since the beginning. Our museum opened in 1952. We have our own permanent collection, as well as multiple rotating exhibitions each year. But one of my favorite parts is our enormous collection of full-scale Renaissance replicas throughout Forest Lawn Memorial Park. In our museum, we have full-scale casts of Lorenzo Ghiberti's Gates of Paradise from the 1400s. We also have a full-scale marble replica of Michelangelo's Moses. We also have the Pietà. The original sculpture is in the Vatican in Rome, as well as a full-scale stained glass recreation of Leonardo da Vinci's Last Supper in our great mausoleum. And the statue of David behind me is not our first copy. We've actually had a few marble copies that have fallen due to seismic activity. Our newest was commissioned in bronze, and it was exciting to see it crated from Italy and have it finally arrive in early 2021. You know, there's a deep sense of reverence and awe when you see these in person. The scale is truly impressive, and the craftsmanship is very impressive as well. It's a great free family activity, and you're able to get up close and personal and really have a deep connection with the works that you can't get in a museum or a church in Italy.
34: Authenticity, originality. I mean, every client I work for, every store I intake, every career I have a chance to be a part of, their story is written in our product. And that's why these artists and that's why these athletes and everyone else, that's why they come to us. It's crazy. 2 or 3 years ago, we kind of entered the natural space, and never in a million years would I have thought that the Travis Austin name or the brand or our hats we kind of find their way everywhere. But thanks to guys like Lee Bryce and Jimmy Allen and a lot of others in this city, we've kind of made a niche for ourselves, made a home. More importantly than anything, we made a home here.
1: I think it's when you put the hat on your head and you're like, I still feel like me, but I feel like I've got a little extra pep in my step, like I can really strut this thing. Something that just is original to you. I mean, I look around and I literally don't see any that look exactly the same. And that's the coolest part about it. I mean, none of us are the same, you know?
34: Someone like Lainey, man, she came here in an RV, and her first 3 years in Nashville were spent in a parking lot in an RV. And that's just about as much of a story as I need to create something amazing for somebody. And it helps when somebody is that authentic and that genuine. Their story is written in these pieces, and it's really easy to go buy something off a rack. It's not as easy to come here, tell me your life story, and allow me to put it into a product for you. That's what we're doing for Lainey. It's what we do for Jimmy. It's what we do for Lee. It's what we do for a lot of other people in the city.
3: What Distrito 14 is about food, art, community, and our cultura. We don't want downtown to be the hub where everybody feels that they have to go over to downtown to enjoy yourself, to have a good beer, to have good food, to have a nice, beautiful place. We want people to know that you have a place here at home. You have a place here in Boyle Heights. What it started was we wanted to open up a local bar. Little by little, it started evolving. It became more of a community place. We decided to bring in outside pop-up kitchens. They bring in their food. They bring in everything. We just open up our kitchen to them to help our community, our food vendors, have a place to showcase. We wanted to show our customers that there's a lot of talent here in this area.
4: The awesome thing, too, that I feel we're doing is we're giving our local artists a platform, a place where they can come, they can sell their art. We don't ask for anything in return. They come in, they sell their art, they get to keep all the money and support them that way, too.
3: But we're not just opening our doors to our community to come in and spend, but we're opening up our doors for our community to come and make money. And for us, when we have people come here, we don't want them to just nourish their body by eating amazing barbecue or tortas or tacos, whatever we offer. But when you're sitting down and having a beer and eating some food, you're communing. That's what that community table is about. And that's where we put one big long table, because we want other people to sit down and get to know them, connect, share ideas, no judgment, for people to come and have their souls nourished and not just their bodies.
5: It is actually the closest thing to flying you can possibly imagine.
6: So, so good. It feels like you're floating like clouds. Like, that's how clouds must feel.
7: When you start to take off, you feel that kind of like going up an elevator shaft.
19: It's like a floating, but you cannot feel it. You don't feel up, down, forward, or back.
5: You're a human drone. That's the only way I can explain it.
7: And then it just is smooth sailing. It's just quiet. It's peaceful.
19: We fly here all winter. Fantasy Balloon Flights is the company. It's been here for 40 years. And we fly every day, weather permitting, morning and evening. We've been in business here in the Coachella Valley for over 40 years, and we love to fly here. It just is a wonderful place. I got a pilot's license in 1981, 6,700 flights under my belt. It does not get old. It changes every day. The winds change, the directions change, and your passengers change. So every place we fly is completely different. This one here is a 105,000 cubic foot air balloon. It holds 4 passengers and a pilot, but I have some that hold up to 275,000 cubic foot and hold up to 14 people. So we have something for all sizes groups. We have them down to just 2 people. You can book the balloon out yourself, or you can get it per person and just have some great memories for the rest of your life.
7: It's, you know, this much scary and this much fun.
6: Well, I was a little scared because I am afraid of heights and I get really bad vertigo, and it's actually a lot more smoother than I thought it was going to be. I was thinking that it was like a roller coaster ride and thought that's how it was going to be, but it actually was a really smooth takeoff.
7: I totally see why people get into this. It's somewhat like sailing.
19: This is three-dimensional sailing, so our tacking is up and down to find our winds going right, left, forward, and back.
5: On liftoff, you'd think it would be bumpy, but it isn't. It's just this gentle glide up. And once you're in the air, you're so
2: captivated by what you're seeing and the silence of it. Other than, of course, when they have to keep the balloon aloft and they have to turn the fire on. But other than that, it's dead quiet. If you ever wanted to actually have an experience of being a drone, hot air balloon. That'll do it.
19: We could see the Salton Sea at the end of the valley and the windmills at the beginning. So you could see the whole valley. So it's just a beautiful, beautiful flight.
2: If you haven't done it, you are just missing out. It's
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11: 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This is Worth the Wait. This country is full of unusual places to see and amazing things to do. But only the locals really know where to go. On My Go-To, we discover some of the strangest...
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25: Today we're going around Solvang, checking out all the Christmas stuff all around town.
26: This is my first time in Solvang, and honestly, it was kind of nice to go somewhere that's a little bit European styled and has like all these Christmas decorations around, because sometimes in Los Angeles, you don't really feel the spirit of Christmas very much. So it's kind of a fun little vacation.
25: So there's a lot of cool stuff that families can do around town, like bakeries. You can meet Santa. You can go and see the lights at nighttime. There's also a lot of cool shops to visit.
26: For food items, I was really excited because I have celiac disease. So I found quite a few different gluten-free options at some of the bakeries, and they were actually quite delicious.
25: There was a really cool Christmas store that says it's Christmas all year round. It was a lot of cool traditional style ornaments. The parade was really cool. There was one float that was shooting out snow, which was really cool to see in California.
26: There was also a float that had Rudolph and all the other reindeer and Santa.
25: One of my favorite parts was seeing all the cute puppies everywhere. So nighttime is when the magic really starts to happen. The lights come on. Everything is just magical, really fun.
26: It's very bright and sparkly and wonderful and great.
25: So many adjectives. I had so much fun today. I really can't wait to come back next year and see all the Christmas stuff next year again.
27: This is a portable guitar. So everything's in it that you need and some. How long will it take you to shape this?
28: Like 3 or 4 hours.
27: We wanted to do something special for Englewood. And the special thing that I'm referring to is making guitars that have never been made before.
29: This right here is the amp and the control board.
30: And we build it here. We design it, all the internal holes and everything. And then we have it... cut the material.
29: This guitar is actually for common up.
30: Yeah, we've got a lot of ideas.
0: the word innovations in our name is really key. Joe kept showing me all his ideas, and he had this idea to build a guitar with a speaker in it and an amplifier so he could walk around and play it anywhere.
27: But the idea is that everything's inside, and that doesn't exist anywhere.
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31: Oh my God.
32: You're on board North River Lobster Companies at Pier 81. It is the biggest floating lobster shack in New York City. Our specialty here is going to be our Shelly. It is a 28-inch lobster roll stuffed with some of New England's finest lobster meat.
31: Oh my God.
33: That's amazing.
31: Oh, we got a whole bag of chips on top of that. Icing on the cake. It is delicious, but I feel like this is a meal for like a week. I'm about to...
33: I'm in lobster heaven right now.
32: It's a small piece of paradise. I mean, you come on board and you really feel like you're on a small vacation. We take you for a quick 45-minute cruise down in the Hudson. Before you know it, we're back, and you're welcome to stay on board as long as you please.
34: I think it's pretty tough to beat the Ryman. I mean, anytime you can get into this room and hear any sort of music, there's nothing like it.
35: You name it, veritable who's who of big name performers came through our doors. And so locally, regionally, we were well known as a concert venue performance hall, but the big change for us happened in 1943. The Grand Ole Opry moved here. And so we were the home of the opera 31 years, and then when they left, went vacant for 19 years, almost were torn down, but then we reopened in 1994 as a concert venue and daytime tourist attraction. We've been going strong ever since.
34: And I remember the first time I came here, I was 19 years old, and I watched Wilco play on this stage, and Jeff Tweedy walked out in front of the microphone and sang A Cup's Rose. And you think about like all of the songwriters and all of the people that have been like moved here to do this, even 60s, 50s, 60s, 70s, and building Music Row and what that turned into, and now like looking at our format and what it is, and it's just really cool to be a part of it.
35: A lot of people, it's kind of a bucket list thing. They maybe grew up listening to the opera, or their granddad told them about listening to the opera, whatever. So there's a lot of respect for the building in terms of it's a reverential thing. Some people are in awe of being here. I've seen people break down in tears being in here. It can be very moving for people.
36: We have stuff from the Four Seasons Westlake Village, from the Ojai Valley Inn, from the Aviara Resort. We buy and remove hotel furniture from resorts and hotels when they undergo renovation. Furniture, art, mirrors. We have stuff from hotel ballrooms and suites.
37: I love looking for treasures, and there's so many neat
2: pieces that you're not going to find just at a furniture store because they were in these great hotels.
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36: 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And sometimes the stuff they're disposing of is still very stylish and nice. Here's a traditional four-sided round settee. 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It's Henkel Harris, probably a $15,000 or $20,000 piece new. 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
10: Really unique. But to live within and amongst 240 people in Alaska's first gated and only gated community is world class.
11: 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I mean, as a community, yes, I love it down here.
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10: We're not a homogenous group. We've got our Filipinos, we've got our Samoans, you got your white, you've got natives here. Instead of whatever else, you know, is causing strife, you know, causing controversy, we have to get along here.
14: People from all walks of life have ended up here in Whittier. And here we are, together.
15: The taste of the NFL for the last couple of years funds Gen Youth's End Student Hunger Fund, which tackles food insecurity in schools nationwide. 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
16: Do is on the Saturday of Super Bowl weekend, we are hosting the Taste of the NFL live event at the Peterson Automotive Museum. 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Then on Super Bowl Sunday, we're going to have a live virtual game day broadcast called Taste of the NFL at Home, where from the comfort of your home, you can join us, cook alongside our chefs with their game day recipes, and so much more.
17: I love to do chicken wings. I love to make them some amazing banh mi sandwiches. It really just depends on my crowd each year, but I also like to make things that can go on a grill. So I like the things with built-in skewers like ribs or grilled lamb chops and things that you can pick up and eat and walk around and talk and have a great time. California.
18: You've walked into 20,000 square feet, the journey through the life of Tupac Shakur.
19: And this is probably going to be the fastest autobiography in physical form that you'll be able to experience.
20: I think people walk away educated on the genius and the brilliance of this man.
19: They can expect is the unexpected.
18: We specifically built this experience for everybody. We do that by telling stories about his childhood and his mother, Afeni, who was a high-ranking member of the Black Panther Party in Harlem.
20: This is his heart being poured out. This is his collection, in his own words, on from pen to page. So this is just really special. It's spiritual, all exhibits.

0: It's music is spiritual.
1: Spread out over 11 different galleries, journey through the life of Tupac Shakur. The point was to not have this be what is considered a hip-hop exhibit, you know, because there's so much more to him than the music. And that's really the context that we want to show throughout this. Well, the idea came from the top, from Afeni Shakur. We had been planning this before her untimely passing in 2016, so it's been a long time coming.
2: To know who Tupac is, you have to have context. So we brought together a little film to kind of help ground everything and ground the spirit of who Tupac is and kind of give you that context of where did that revolutionary spirit come from.
0: This is really special because it involves the music, his political activism, the visuals, the sheer magnitude of artifacts that are in this exhibition. Just in one gallery, there are over 350 pieces of paper.
1: It's big. It's probably about a 90-minute full experience starting in this beautiful all-white lobby.
2: There was more dimensions and more depth to who Tupac was as a person. Not just as a hip-hop artist, not just as a media sensation, but as the whole individual, to really give that idea of the how deep and how he was a revolutionary spirit for the voiceless.
0: This is for the everyday person, like going through, struggling every day, falling down, not having enough money, trying to pay for gas, trying to do, just making it work. And so to see that through the body of work and through the written work, that's one of my favorite pieces.
1: Whether you are the fan that's been there since 1989 in Digital Underground, or you are brought with that fan and have no understanding about who this man is, the goal of this exhibit was to be able to give context to who he is.
2: I think when you come here, you're going to have a preconceived notion of what you're going to see, which is, you know, nostalgia, hip-hop. But we are going to take you on an emotional ride that out the gate is going to be a gut punch to tears, to happiness, to a full expression of emotion. And that's where that sensorial experience comes through, to bring to life this man in a way that you've never seen before.
0: That's what I'm excited about. Keep your head up. Like, that's the walkaway point. Keep your head up.
3: Holidays is a special time of the year, you know, and to bring family, you know, food brings family together. You know, that's why we call it soul food. It's food for the soul. So I love cooking for people for the holidays, making them feel good, bringing that family time together and things like that. So it is definitely one of my favorite times to cook. The total dish that we're making a blackened catfish with veggie rice as well as sauteed green beans. This is a meal that I actually cooked for Kanye when we were in Wyoming, and he had a meeting with the CFO of the Gap before they, you know, close their deal and everything. You do it this way so the grease won't pop back at you.
4: So how does it turn out that you end up cooking for Kanye West and a whole host of other celebrities?
3: Oh, man. You know, when I first started, I started out meal prepping for, you know, clients. And, you know, I was getting a really good response from people as to, you know, how the food was tasting. And, you know, the word of mouth just started to spread through social media, through family and friends. And I would just get recommended to different clients from time to time. And, you know, God blessed me with the opportunity to go cook for a family in Tokyo out of nowhere. And I didn't even know who it was. So I said, I'm there. I'm down. Didn't know who the family was. And then a day later, I found out it was Kanye. And I got stoked and excited. I got sent over a list of allergies, and I wanted to make sure that I remember everything, because I said, I'm going to eventually be their chef. Like, there's no way he's going to be able to deny me after he tastes my food.
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5: 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Hey, Bay Area. It's time to share some amazing stories and feel good. We could all use some inspiration right now, and you've come to the right place. This show is all about good food, good people, and good living. On today's show, a local comedian is using her talents to inspire the deaf community. a coal mine experience that takes visitors underground to encounter deep layers of the earth. But first, we're bringing in the Lunar New Year with a special Dragon Vintage Brut.
7: Dragon is a vintage brut. It's a blend of Chardonnay and Pinot Noir grown here on the estate. My mother is a San Franciscan, so we have a natural affinity for Lunar New Year. I mean, I'm a February baby, so as a little girl, the themes of my birthdays were either Chinese New Year's or Valentine's Day. That was pretty much it. So for us, there's a special connection. This is Iron Horse. This is my family's winery. We're in Sebastopol in Sonoma County. We are all about evolution, baby steps. If we can think of one thing to do that's exciting and exhilarating and stimulating and delicious, then we're just going to go for it. And that's, again, the beauty of being a small family-owned winery, is that we can turn on a dime and enjoy ourselves in the process. Our wine has been served at the White House for 38 years. Clearly, you become president of the United States. One of the first things that happens is that you develop a taste for Iron Horse. This is our second vintage of Dragon. The first vintage of Dragon was made for export to China. We're approached by a company in China who had heard about Iron Horse from being served at the White House. They wanted to try bringing in a California sparkling wine into the market, and they commissioned a Chinese cuvee. So we just loved it so much, and we felt, you know, rather than exporting to China, this is just so beautiful for Lunar New Year, and particularly San Francisco. It is very dry. It is, of course, delicious with Asian cuisine. Bubbles in general are. When you're feasting and celebrating community, which is what Lunar New Year is about, you're going to have a lot of different dishes. And one of the great things about sparkling wine is that it can really go with many different flavors. Bubbly can go with everything. We've been named Top 100 Wine by Wine and Spirits magazine for 20 years. To stay on top like that, you have to work really hard. You have to run very fast for people to perceive that you're standing still. And so we really feel strongly that we're only as good as our last vintage. Excellence for us means the quality of the wine, but also how we conduct ourselves. As employers, as community members, that's just essential. In fact, that is part of our sustainability. It is also doing the right thing at every opportunity. We make several giving wines. One of them is called Gratitude. And for that vintage, which comes out around Thanksgiving, we give $5 a bottle to the Redwood Empire Food Bank, which helps people from Sonoma County all the way to the Oregon border. Everybody who has a family business hopes that it's going to carry on. We are not shy about our aspirations. We want to be the best. And, you know, we have colleagues in Europe who have been making wine for 11, 12, 14 generations. I say, why not? And so, yes, at the turn of the next millennium, I hope that people everywhere will be toasting with Iron Horse.
5: Coming up, this comedian went from hiding her hearing loss to embracing it.
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10: 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When you meet the people behind the art, you get to appreciate every stroke of genius. Welcome back to the show. Jessica Flores is a deaf comedian and improv performer who's inspiring and motivating the deaf community.
16: Let's do this! Okay, now you have a deaf person in a car. Today I'm going to be talking about something that I have noticed as a deaf person. Every time I meet a hearing person for the first time, I have to give them the heads up that I'm deaf. Oh, a lot of misconceptions about hearing aids.
17: Deaf? I don't know any sign language. What am I going
18: to
17: do?
18: I want whoever's going to watch this in the future to look back and be like, oh my gosh, that's what you guys did.
16: What's up, everyone? Welcome back to my channel. Sit down and make yourself comfortable because I'm about to embarrass myself for your own entertainment. Because after all, that's how YouTube works, right?
19: My name is Jessica Flores. I'm from San Francisco, California. I am an artist, improviser, comedian. I do a whole bunch of stuff. Also, I'm deaf. Oh my God. Can't believe I'm telling you guys this.
18: Shh, I'm telling you.
20: Hi, Jessica.
19: When I was growing up, I grew up with a very wacky and goofy family filled with storytellers.
21: Yay! See you later.
22: You celebrate your memory. We'll be dancing at the revelry.
19: I have a mother who did improv, and she actually did a lot of improv shows in our basements when we were growing up, yeah.
23: If you're looking for something different to do around the city, then why not go where theater meets $3 beers?
19: That's she like, would bring us to comedy clubs, and we'd watch her perform and give her advice on how her sets were doing when we were like 5 and 6. It was really weird.
23: What? Oh, you think I should go up there, huh? Really?
19: So I got pretty lucky with my family. They already were so animated. They liked to like speak with their hands. They liked to like make faces. Like I could tell if they're happy or if they're sad. You know, like they're very animated. And my mom, especially going back to her, when she talked to me, she can gesture. That helped me out so much growing up. I literally wish everyone gestured as much as my family did.
23: They're national television darling.
24: What a guy.
19: The first time I realized that I had hearing loss, I didn't even remember it until a few years ago. I was at church, and me and my group of classmates, we were supposed to be doing some kind of singing. I remember looking at everybody else and everybody's singing. And I had this pamphlet in my hand, this little booklet, I looked down and there's like different songs on it and stuff. And I was like, I don't even know where we are. I'm trying to like, you know, keep up with everybody, and I'm kind of giggling about it, but I'm also like hiding my face because I didn't know what the heck was going on. My first grade teacher was like, she needs to take a hearing test or else she's going to stay back a grade. And they were like, okay, we'll do it. Then when we went to take my hearing test and actually see an audiologist, they were like, what do you mean she has a hearing loss? What? And then that's when they found out. It impacted their life in a big way, and, you know, they really didn't know what to do.
1: They said you had a profound deafness in one side especially. It totally shocked us because there was nobody in our family that was deaf on either side of our family. And we didn't really know anyone that was deaf. Mm-hmm. And plus they were kind of pitching, the school was pitching, well, it's hard of hearing, which they didn't really consider deaf. Mm-hmm. I could see it was very stressful at times. You let your guard down and you were running to keep up. And that was so very hard to deal with and understand.
19: They didn't have resources like, there's a deaf center, there's deaf people out there, you know, there's sign language. They didn't connect us with anyone like that. It was kind of just like, oh, she has a hearing loss. Get her some hearing aids. Make her take up speech therapy. She'll be good. That didn't really work. You would like to tell me what this is? This is not a Tootsie Roll. This is actually my first pair of hearing aids that I've ever gotten in my life. And I think I got them around 1994. These little brown hearing aids. I remember the first thing that I heard with these was the sound of the water fountain that was outside the audiologist's office. I remember pushing the button and then it was like, and I was like, what the heck? And my mom was like, it's the water fountain. It's making noise. And I was like, I never knew water fountains made noise. I needed the sound of water fountains in my life. I started doing art ever since I was younger. I remember my grandma would always like put crayons and pastels in my hand and she'd be like, draw. Okay, I guess. You know, I remember people in high school being like, can you draw this celebrity for me for my binder? And be like, okay, I guess. I really like drawing monsters or flowers. I'm really big on drawing flowers. Architecture. This is actually all the houses that I've ever lived in San Francisco. Only one of them is in Pacifica. There's 17, and my mom claims that I'm missing one. I think drawing to me is a way to capture the way that I observe the world. I don't know, I really like keeping little things like this because that's kind of what my grandma did for me when she saved all of my old drawings. I keep them because that's where I started.
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10: Worth the Wait takes you to the front of America's longest lines to answer one question. Is it worth the wait? From a massive 7-pound burrito to a slice of pie that has locals going crazy, we'll let you know what's worth it and what's not. This is Worth the Wait. This country is full of unusual places to see and amazing things to do. But only the locals really know where to go. On My Go-To, we discover some of the strangest...
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20: I'm Shirley Curry. I'm 82 years old, and I'm the gaming grandma.
21: Go.
24: I'm Joseph Green. I'm 26 years old, and I'm Shirley's number one grandson.
25: How'd you become the grandma gamer?
20: My son gave me a computer and a game and started me in both, and I became addicted.
25: Talk about your friendship with Joseph.
20: He just would comment and talk to me on my channel.
25: So, Joseph, you got a friend who's 82 years old and playing video games?
26: Yeah, can you believe it?
25: Boo! Oh my gosh!
27: Even though there's an age difference, we have a lot of things in common and obviously lots in video games.
20: Gaming is an open world and it should be open to everybody. And everybody should accept everybody into it.
10: Welcome back to the show. Jessica Flores went from hiding her hearing loss to posting YouTube videos about it to bring awareness.
19: My mom actually enrolled me in an improv class. So much fun in those classes.
28: It says that you shoplifted twice. What do you have to say about that?
29: I did.
19: I was like, this is what I love doing. I love acting in comedy and just making people laugh. I would get a thrill out of taking those classes.
29: Oh my God, that's me.
19: I had so much fun doing that. Even if I couldn't hear them, there was a bigger part of me that was like, I'm gonna keep doing this. I'm gonna find the way to make it work. Because if I quit now, I'm setting limits on myself. And I was like, I can't do that anymore. From there, I went on to train at Dove Right Citizen Brigade in LA for a while. I did Groundlings, and I'm also doing Killing My Lobster in San Francisco, all with interpreters. And I'm going to keep going with it. And hopefully I'll graduate from all the schools.
30: Hey, everybody. Lately, I've been realizing that there's been a lot of people who are like, where the hell has Jessica been?
19: My first YouTube video, I did a response video. There was this other deaf YouTuber, her name's Ricky Pointer. She was like, oh, you know, share your experiences of why YouTube's captions are not that great.
30: Closed captions are extremely important because they help us feel equal to the rest of society. I don't know about you guys, but I've definitely had a couple of experiences where I was not offered any closed captions in some of the videos that I watched for class or at the movie theaters, and I felt left out.
19: I guess people liked it, and I was like, why not share more of my experiences?
30: Please.
19: I want them to, like, remember why they should caption their content. I want them to remember why deaf people do drive. I want them to remember, what's the difference between open captions and closed captions? I want them to remember it.
30: Movie theaters that provide open caption movies for the deaf and the hard of hearing are amazing.
19: I'm going to just tell it how it is, but I'm also going to use comedy as a way to make these topics, these heavy topics, more digestible.
30: the pandemic kind of inspired me because, you know, I stopped going out and I was watching more and more TV, who wasn't. And I remember watching a show and being like, why is there no deaf shows? Why is there no shows that have completely an entire deaf cast? Why? You know what? I have time. I've done YouTube. I wrote my own scripts there. I edited, captioned everything. Why not try to write a film? So I wrote an entire film. And from there, I was like, if I can write an entire screenplay, I can do it. There's nobody stopping me again but myself. I can do it.
3: Yeah.
30: Currently, I am working on a couple of TV show ideas that will have a lot of deaf actors in it. Today, in film and TV shows, I slowly see we're welcoming deaf actors, and that is cool. But are they made for a hearing audience, or are they made for a deaf audience? We got to start inviting people with disabilities into the entertainment industry, into different businesses. If we want to start creating like a more accessible future, we have to start inviting the people that need the accessible future. I'm just going to start kicking down the doors.
6: Oh.
30: I'm tired of waiting behind the door. I'm like, no, I want people to know I'm here. I'm going to kick it open. Over the summer, I was able to get a writing fellowship that was super cool. It kind of gave me more of a guidance of where I can take my projects and how I can improve my stories and putting together pitch decks and pilots and stuff. I learned a lot. I want to see a deaf NASA astronaut on the screen. I want to see like the deaf lawyer. I want to see a deaf tooth fairy or whatever it is. Like, I want to see that on the screen. Yeah, I hope this inspires people to share their own story.
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5: Resourceful...
15: Everything around me inspires me.
5: And unique artwork from communities around the country. 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
17: All sorts of emotions.
21: Yeah.
5: All Good is about finding everyday people doing good in their communities.
31: So they come here and they can get their food, personal items, everything.
5: Reaching out.
32: The community has a good heart. I didn't think they would have helped me like this.
5: And putting other people first.
33: It takes them back to who they were when they weren't homeless.
5: Even on a tough day, we're here for you on All Good. The extraordinary bond we have with our pets is unlike any other. Here on Pet Project, we consider our furry friends members of the family, and we know you do too. So we're introducing you to some of the most amazing pets we've met.
11: This is a duck I keep seeing everywhere.
5: The owners who go above and beyond to help them out.
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5: And the stories of resilient pets that inspire us all.
13: At least you have them popping a wheelie on camera.
5: So give yourself a treat and join us on Pet Project. Welcome back to the show. Beneath the Hills in Antioch is a history of innovation that explores the eras of mining in the 19th and 20th centuries.
0: It's not often that you get to come to a park and go underground in a mine that used to be an operational mine.
1: Black Diamond Mines Regional Preserve is definitely one of the Bay Area's hidden gems because it's something that most people haven't seen before. Being a coal miner here was definitely a difficult job and a labor-intensive job.
0: When you come in and see the rails on the ground, the carts, the shifter's office, everything that you see here is of the time period. This is definitely like taking a step back in time, getting to experience what someone almost 100 years ago would have experienced.
1: And learn a little bit about the mining history of California and the Bay Area.
0: Absolutely, the definition of living history.
1: This area is called Black Diamond Mines Regional Preserve. It's named for the valuable rock that came out of this hillside, which is coal. And so coal is black in color and valuable, such as a diamond is valuable. So that's where the nickname Black Diamond comes from. So in the Mount Diablo coalfields, there were five towns. The one that is in the park today that we see and walk through is the former town site of Summersville. There were multiple buildings here. There was schools, there were homes, a general store.
2: While there are no buildings left from the old Summersville, there are giant waste rock piles. So these are all of the rocks that came out of the mine during the coal mining era. So this pile behind me is probably about 150 years old.
1: Coal mining here started in kind of the 1850s or 1860s or so and lasted until about early 1900s. This was the largest coal mine in California at the time. We're here to protect the natural and cultural resources of this area and share it with people and educate them as well, open their eyes to something that they maybe didn't know about before.
3: As you come on one of our mine tours, you'll pass by this section here where there is a coal vein. You'll be able to see a little bit of this black kind of shiny rock here. That's the coal.
1: So we're standing in the coal mine experience here underground. We've recreated that kind of feeling of being in a coal mine. People as young as 8 years old started working the mines, usually as the knobber. And their job was to push coal down the chute. And then as you got older, you might work as a miner. So the spacing we have here is only 2 to 3 feet tall because that's how the coal naturally occurs. So you're mining in a really small, dark space. You're mining by candlelight.
0: Black Diamond Mines has a lot of the coal mining history, but we also talk a lot about the sand mining history. What we're standing in right now is the Hazel Atlas sand mine. In the 1920s, Marvin Greathouse started mining sand here for use in glass making. So anything from a Heinz bottle to salt and pepper shakers. The sand here is a high quality silica sand that is not found in common beach sand in the Bay Area. We can look up into some of these rooms called stopes that are these huge, large areas that they would have dynamited the sand out of to bring it out for glassmaking. You're not only learning about the history of sand mining in this era, but also getting to experience what it might have been like to be in a mine during sand mining here.
1: One of the exciting things about this place is we're always learning more and unearthing more history and sharing that with the public. I think that's a really exciting thing that we get to do here.
5: That's it for today's show, but tune in next week for an all-new episode. In the meantime, keep connected on social for more feel-good stories. What is true kindness?
10: How can we help our neighbors in need? Maybe it's as simple as a smile or a hug.
2: All sorts of emotions.
4: Yeah.
10: All Good is about finding everyday people doing good in their communities.
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6: Hello, I'm Carl Schmidt, and this is Plus Life, the show that's all about inspiring you to live your best life. Ready to be moved, inspired, and motivated? Let's do it. Today, we'll meet real-life best friends whose movie takes on some serious social issues. Then it's off to California for a lesson on how to get back up when you've literally been knocked down. After that, we're in the kitchen with real-life angels who are making sure people are getting the nutritious meals they need when times are tough. 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And it all starts right after this.
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6: Welcome to Plus Life. Immigration, gender identity, and mental health are issues that best friends Sylvia Del Carmen and Estefania Beba Contreras wanted to tackle in their new film, Hummingbirds. We caught up with the duo to learn how they turned their very own personal coming-of-age story into a movie. The story of Hummingbirds began in Laredo, Texas. Sylvia was a high school student when Jillian, a producer from New York, saw her short film, a project about first love.
22: I was in high school and I was in the film club and I made a short film and it was like to show this like queer like first love in a film. And like Jillian went to that film festival and I hadn't met Jillian yet, but she watched that film and she then sent, because I wasn't there, she sent me a Facebook message and I was like, oh. Like, she was like, I'm a producer, and I'm from New York, and they're texting me on Messenger to, like, find me and, like, steal me. So I was like, yeah, why don't we meet up at, like, a public, well-lit area? And I met Jillian, and she was really cool. Like, she basically, like, talked to me, honestly, like, I am looking for someone as creative as you.
6: From that first meeting, their partnership sprang. Jillian and her crew started filming Sylvia and her friends, capturing their day-to-day lives.
22: Beba had texted me that same day that I met Jillian, and Beba was like, do you want to come play kickball and have hot dogs? And I was like, yeah, I would love to come play kickball and have hot dogs. Can I bring my new friends?
6: Sylvia's best friend, Estefania, also known as Beba, found being in front of the camera was both exciting and intimidating.
22: That was new to me, but I had done photography for a while, like before, and I would also do like a bunch of videos. I love being on the internet, so like I would do like funny videos like Dub Smash and like Musical.ly, which was TikTok back then. Being in videos or like being in camera wasn't something that I was like shy about.
6: While Sylvia and Beba had known each other since high school, they didn't really connect until later.
22: I had seen them around school And I think we sort of had like a little girl crush, like friend crush on each other, but just like never really talked. And it wasn't until I graduated. We first met by mutual friends, right? Or was it the party?
4: I think Jackie made me walk you to your car once.
22: Yeah. Because Jackie
4: a different friend who was like, my friend wants to talk to you. Come walk her to her car. And like Bev and I would like, also it was like really funny, like we would be with our like our boyfriends, and then we would pass each other and would be like, who is this? Who are they?
7: The film captured not only the joy and fun of Sylvia and Bev's friendship, but also the challenges they faced living in Laredo, from immigration issues to exploring their identities as young queer women.
22: Well, at the time I was going through my immigration process, trying to get my residency. So I think that was one of the main things that I wanted to show. Like, I wasn't afraid to like let them record me and like the process of it, and as well as my family. Like, I was so quick to like bring them into my family just because I really wanted to show. And I know a lot of people in Laredo can relate, and other places can relate to that
4: in a similar way. And then as well as like the abortions, like our story, I think was like the most important thing in like from my side, because Estefania and I had gone through this like, I feel like, really hard process of like getting a legal abortion in Texas, and it just like kind of opened my eyes as to why people do it illegally and like why people's lives are put at risk.
7: Beyond just telling their stories, Sylvia and Bebe used the film to educate others. They hosted community events, organized period drives, and helped those in need access reproductive health services.
22: Thankfully now, like, I feel like with like the whole social media and TikTok, people are out there more and are showing and talking about their experiences and stuff like that. And I feel like seeing, if people see the film and they want to, you know, do something like how we did it, like make a film or like just go on TikTok and talk about it, or even just privately talk about it to somebody, I think that's something that I would want them to like feel more comfortable doing, because I feel like it's very important.
7: For Sylvia and Beba, Hummingbirds became more than just making a film. It helped them find their voice, build a community, and inspire others.
22: If you want to share your immigration story, if you're, you know, queer, find someone that has also been through that and share those stories. Just find your community.
6: Check out the film if you haven't done so already. Still to come, Raif Darazi meets a man who literally got knocked down and has now gotten back up and is inspiring others to do the same. And later, he may be known as a big tough guy on TV and in film, but Fabian Alomar shares a softer side of himself with me.
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10: 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This is Worth the Wait. 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On My Go-To, we discover some of the strangest...
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10: So let's explore this country with the people who know it best. 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
6: Welcome back. Caleb Turay's passion for self-defense martial arts was born out of a terrifying situation that changed his life forever. He's here to share his inspiring story, as well as showing us some important moves that could help you out.
0: So you teach many different styles of martial arts.
1: Yes.
0: Can you tell me a little bit about that?
1: Sure. Well, I guess it all started when I was in high school and I was going to a play rehearsal. And a friend of mine and I were running down the street because we were late. And a passerby in a car misconstrued that I might have... I thought I waved at them because they honked, but they thought I made an obscene gesture at them. And so the car stopped, and I was pushed into the middle of the street. And before I knew it, I was hauled to my feet and attacked.
0: Oh, wow.
1: And I was at that point powerless to do anything about it.
0: Yeah.
1: And that sort of got me thinking that I didn't ever want to feel that way again. And ultimately, I wouldn't want anyone else to have to feel that way. So I started with Korean martial arts and earned my black belt in Hapkido originally.
0: Ah.
1: And then when I moved to Los Angeles, I was an avid Bruce Lee fan. So I started to get into Jeet Kune Do, Western fencing, Thai boxing, Brazilian Jiu-Jitsu, Filipino martial arts, and Indonesian Pencaksilat. So
0: Whoa.
1: All of those.
0: Wow. And so now you are teaching. You have your own studio. What's the name of the studio?
1: Breakthrough Strength and Fitness. We're primarily a strength and fitness gym,
0: okay.
1: But because of my love for martial arts, I do teach some martial arts here. I simply call it Breakthrough Boxing here to simplify things, but it is a blend of all of those arts that I've studied.
0: Excellent. And what have you found that you've benefited from your years of teaching?
1: Well, it, that feeling that I described, that feeling of powerlessness of being a victim and not ever wanting to feel that way again, I think is one of the big values of practicing both strength and fitness and also martial arts, right? So, and being able to instill that in others to raise their confidence level, to have them feel much more prepared if a situation like that happens to them is a great pleasure of mine.
0: Do you think martial arts is a viable alternative to a normal fitness regimen?
1: Oh, that's an excellent question, because I used to think that.
0: Okay.
1: And primarily, I thought all the fitness that I needed would come from my martial arts practice. And it was really in studying Jeet Kune Do and seeing all the fitness things that Bruce Lee liked to do that I realized that a foundation in strength and conditioning was really... It was the cheat code for any sport, but especially for martial arts. If you're stronger... If you have more endurance, you're going to be better at just about anything.
0: Okay. So you recommend it as a complementary?
1: Definitely. Yes.
0: Okay.
1: Yeah. I would say, in fact, strength and conditioning is the basis, and then you layer any sports you want, martial arts included, on top of that.
0: And for someone who thinks about martial arts and they think, well, I'm not really a fighter, I'm more of a pacifist, why should they learn self-defense?
1: Well, there's the old, I believe it's a samurai saying, right? It's better to be a soldier on a farm than to be a farmer in a war. So if you have those skills and you don't have to use them, then so much the better. But if you needed them and you didn't have them, as I did once upon a time, it's not too pleasant.
0: Well said.
1: Thank you.
0: All right, I'm looking forward to learning some martial art defense.
1: Yes, excellent. All right, so we're going to talk about if you've been knocked down on the ground and you need to get up safely, right? This is a place you don't really want to be in a fight. So while you're on the ground, this posture that we're in right now is much easier to protect yourself. So you can cover your head. I can switch to this other side quickly and cover my head on the other side, roll back, right? From here, we want to be able to make some space from the person that's aggressing us, right? So I want to be able to throw sort of a keep-away kick and then get to my feet. So from this position, keeping this guard up, I'm going to boost myself up on this rear hand, throw a kick usually toward their knee, shin area here, and then sweep that leg under me to get back up to a fighting stance, right? So then I've created some space. You can also, while you're down here, throw some pretty powerful kicks with this lead leg. If I post up onto this knee and throw a kick here, or even if I have the flexibility high up, I can also create some space.
0: All right, Caleb, thank you so much for showing us how to get up if we've been literally knocked down.
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10: Even on a tough day, we're here for you on All Good. The extraordinary bond we have with our pets is unlike any other. Here on Pet Project, we consider our furry friends members of the family, and we know you do, too. So we're introducing you to some of the most amazing pets we've met.
13: This is a duck I keep seeing everywhere.
10: The owners who go above and beyond to help them out.
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10: And challenging what we think is possible.
30: 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That's what I love.
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10: So put on your sweats and join us to get pumped. This country is full of unusual places to see and amazing things to do. But only the locals really know where to go. On My Go-To, we discover some of the strangest...
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7: Project Angel Food, a beacon of hope in Los Angeles, started as a response to one of history's most devastating health crises and has evolved into a lifeline for countless people facing critical illnesses.
32: This is Project Angel Food. It's an organization, I call it a sanctuary of goodness. It's where people come together and make the world a better place.
7: Founded in 1989 by Marianne Williamson, Project Angel Food was born out of the need to care for those suffering during the AIDS crisis.
32: She was worried people dying of AIDS were dying of starvation and loneliness. And so she found this church in West Hollywood where people would cook meals and deliver them. And since day one, she said, when you deliver food to someone, you're delivering love. And 35 years later, we continue to deliver love.
7: Once HIV/AIDS went from a death sentence to a manageable condition, Project Angel Food Services expanded beyond AIDS patients to anyone suffering from long-term or life-threatening illnesses.
32: We decided, let's share it with anyone who is sick, hungry, and alone in LA County and turn something dark into something beautiful and promising. And so today, we are serving 1.5 million meals to thousands of people throughout LA County living with a critical illness where food is medicine and it helps them get better. It helps bring down their blood sugar levels. It helps keep them out of the hospital. And most importantly, it improves their quality of life.
7: But at the heart of this organization lies its volunteers who bring compassion to every meal they prepare and deliver.
32: In 1989, when we were born, we still had a lot of undiscovered questions involving AIDS. But the people who stepped up for Project Angel Food said, these are human beings. We need to take care of our brothers who are dying. And so they came and they not only cooked meals, not only delivered meals, they touched people, physically touched them. They hugged them. Because a lot of our clients had no contact with the outside world because people thought, you're a leper, I can't get near you. People really rose to this challenge in the most beautiful, profound way and became selfless.
7: With the rising demand for services, Project Angel Food is undergoing a massive transformation to expand its reach.
32: Our new kitchen is going to be 30,000 square feet kitchen and resource center. It is the Chuck Lorre Family Foundation campus. It's going to be a beacon of hope and healing for Hollywood and all people in LA County. It is a great vision, and anyone who wants to be involved in it, we welcome you to be involved in it as well. It's going to really help protect the future for many people in Los Angeles who need help.
7: Richard also recalls a touching story that embodies the organization's mission.
32: I wanted to tell this story about Tim. His husband was dying of AIDS. We were reached out to. We sent meals. The husband was getting meals. And then his husband passed away. And Tim called a week, 2 weeks later, and said, I've got to be honest with you. My husband passed away, but you're still sending me meals. And we said, we know. They're for you.

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6: Yeah.
2: All good is about finding everyday people doing good in their communities.
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2: Reaching out.
8: The community has a good heart. I didn't think they would have helped me like this.
2: And putting other people first.
9: It takes them back to who they were when they weren't homeless.
2: Even on a tough day, we're here for you on All Good. The extraordinary bond we have with our pets is unlike any other. 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So we're introducing you to some of the most amazing pets we've met.
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18: Welcome back. Fabian Alomar is enjoying his time in the spotlight these days thanks to a very busy and successful acting career. However, it wasn't always all glitz and glamour for the Echo Park native. Good to see you, man. Thanks for doing this.
19: Thanks a lot for having me, man.
18: Your story is really inspiring to me because, you know, from maybe the wrong side of the tracks, you've done your time, but you've turned stuff around. What was the moment for you when you went, I got to switch things up?
19: When I was in prison and I just OD'd in San Quentin and I felt like I had hit rock bottom. And that was the time when I thought, like, you know what? I'm done with drugs. I'm done with just this lifestyle, the way it's going. I knew that the next step would probably be death or life in prison. You know, I was doing crazy stuff that I shouldn't have even been doing. Nobody should be doing that, you know? And yeah, you know, everyone has their rock bottom. That was mine.
18: You mentor a lot of people who are coming out of prison and also the work you do with young people. What's your message to them when they look at you and go, dude, it's different from you. You know, you were this, you were that, you were pro skater. Now you're a big movie star, TV star. You know, it's easy for you. It's never going to happen for me. How do you help inspire these people to dust themselves off?
19: The only thing I did was never give up. I just kept going. Every time I have three different prison numbers, that means I went to prison three different times. I've been to the county jail a bunch, you know, but when you're doing time, all you want to do is go home. If you're doing the same thing,

0: that lands you right back in there, then you must be, it must be insanity, right? If you're doing,
1: that's that saying.
0: That's
1: yeah.
0: the saying, right? It's insanity. If you just keep repeating the same cycle, you have to know that there's something that, and it starts within. So what, you know, the one thing I did, I got sober.
2: Mm.
0: And when I got clean and sober, different friends, different view, everything just turned colorful, you know? And now I'm just like seeing it for what it really is, man. There's light at the end of the tunnel.
1: Well, that's the inspiration. I think that's what's great about you is it's proof and evidence that if you want something,
0: yeah,
1: you can get it, but you have to want it, whether it's sobriety, whether it's a job on television, whether it's, you know, getting a job at Starbucks or whatever. If you want something, anything is possible, right?
0: But you got to work towards it, work for it.
1: And it makes it that much more rewarding. You appeared on a show of ours, Transcend, talking about your daughter. How are things? That was a few years back now.
0: Yeah.
1: How are things with your daughter, and how is it being the father of a trans child, especially in your community?
0: Well, that's tough. That's also a tough subject to bring up, and certain family members kind of feel a certain way, you know, and like, you know, it's hard because, you know, even though you can campaign and protest this and whatever, and you could shout it out all day, but at the end of the day, you're trying to get other people to be convinced of what you want and what you love and who you're fighting for. So it's better to show them than to tell them. I rather show them with kindness and show them with what I'm doing and lead by example, because the talk is just gets old, and I could see it just doesn't register. I would love to show them, you know, just to be an example for them, because my daughter struggles, and I know she struggles with the whole identity thing. Of course. But I'm 100% behind her. She's coming from a place where, like, all her whole life and 25, 24 years just getting looked at funny and wanting to be accepted. And, like, don't we all want to be accepted?
1: And loved.
0: And cared for. And that's it. Society's tough, man. And, like, you know, I don't know how, but I do understand, and I could see how growing up, but you have to, like, be open-minded and make that shift. I'm trying to be part of that. I'm just trying to make that thing spin a little bit faster so people can understand.
1: Yeah. Well, Fabian Alomar, I appreciate your time and all the great work you do, not just for others, but importantly, on yourself, too.
0: Thank you.
1: Good seeing you, man.
0: Thank you so much for having me, Carl.
1: This has been good. Appreciate it.
3: 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We'll see you next time. Bye-bye.
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16: 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And I think that's one element, just using good ingredients and using time-tested methods. To me, cookies are about comfort and familiarity. So we just want to do the classics better than anybody else. I'm from Rochester, New York. Grew up there. I had a first career in television and radio production, which didn't work out so well. So I went back to work at a local pastry shop and decided I really enjoyed that. I went to the Culinary Institute of America to get my degree in pastry arts. And then for 13 years, I worked at the Four Seasons Hotels, which was a fantastic experience to teach me on how to provide guests with a great experience. And then in 2006, I opened Michael's Cookie Jar. The name Michael's Cookie Jar, I did not spend a whole lot of time on it. I like names that are fairly descriptive of what the business is. I like simplicity, you know. We try to keep it simple and straightforward. When people come into our store, one of the first things I always talk about is how great it smells in here. I mean, we bake cookies throughout the day, so yes, there's always this constant odor of delicious cookies in the air. So when you come in, you're pretty much assaulted visually and through the smells of the bakery, and then you're always greeted by a friendly person behind the counter. You'll be shocked to hear that the most popular cookie is chocolate chip. You'd like to think we've all moved on to something bigger and better and greater, but a chocolate chip is probably the number one flavor that every person can identify with in some way. And then for us, number two and three is Snickerdoodle, and then one of our signature cookies is our Toffee Pecan. And then a new flavor that we just introduced that's really amazing is our HTX cookie. It's a signature chocolate chip cookie with brown butter, three kinds of chocolate, house-made toffee, and sea salt. We had this big gray wall outside of our store for years. And around the time that all the murals started popping up around downtown, I thought maybe we should have a mural. And then I saw someone's work on one of the downtown buildings, and I contacted him. I said, I want to bring this wall alive. And I want something that symbolizes what we're about. The great city of Houston, cookies, and then our motto, sharing the love. So this artist did a fantastic job of bringing all those elements together. To start something from scratch and create the brand and the concept yourself, you know, I didn't know what I was getting into. Then all of a sudden it's like, what did I do? But it's been a fun journey, and we're part of the community, and we try to give back, and I think people appreciate what we offer. We are a friendly, affirming, open place. Everyone is welcome here. As you can see from the decor at our store, we're really doing it up for Pride Month. Our motto is share the love. I think in a divided world, cookies is one thing that we could maybe agree on. In a very broad sense, that's one of the reasons I chose cookies over other items to offer. We don't want to leave anybody out. One of the items we sell is, we call it the Pride Six Pack. It's a little sleeve of heart-shaped cookies with little sassy sayings on them. People love it. They share it with their friends at parties or just get-togethers. That's where all of our charitable giving goes, whether it be in-kind donations, cookies, or just helping them with their events. It's a huge part of what we do. You know, at Michael's Cookie Jar, we have 20 employees between our two stores. And I have to say, they're some of the hardest working, most dedicated people that you're going to find in the hospitality profession. And it's a real, for me, a feather in my cap that we have such a great team.
2: I really want to make gifts to give to people. That way people had something from us that we actually made and created. I think we started with like six, but now we have about anywhere from 30 to 35, 100% soy. That's just a denser, cleaner wax. So they're going to burn longer, and they're going to burn a lot cleaner. And a lot of people are starting to get into that. Everything was in the kitchen. I'd have the jars lined up around the edges, and I'd be melting the wax in like a double boiler, and I'd pour like six or seven at a time. We've definitely gotten more efficient. We now have big boilers downstairs, and that we can make some days 500 candles in a day. Anybody that likes scents, anybody that likes fragrance, that likes to burn candles, that likes the mood of a candle, also. The time and effort that we take putting into the scents, we want to make sure that people are 100% satisfied, that they're going to fill up their room when they smell them, that we have enough options for people. We take a lot of time and research to make sure that we're providing the best candle that we can and the best re-diffusers, wax melts, the scents that we can. the Lion's Den Candle Company. During COVID, I had all this extra time, and I was like, I need something to do with my time. I can't really sit around watching Tiger King and all that stuff. Probably took about 4 to 5 months to really get going in the sense of trusting the candles to give them to people, because there's a lot of that goes into like making a candle, a lot of research, especially with the wicks, the jars, the scents, the burn time. My background's chemistry. This was fun when I first started doing this, taking the notes, tinkering in the basement and in the kitchen, and then seeing what burned and what didn't. It was like a big experiment. So we have 3 different sizes, 16 ounce, the 12 ounces, and then an 8 ounce single wick, and then double wicks. Our most popular, Salt Air, is our number one seller. No one ever says they don't like it. Sunshine's our second top seller. It's very citrus. And then Eucalyptus Mint is another top seller as well. So we have reed diffusers, and then we also sell all the scents in wax melts if people don't like open flames. It's just nice that we get a lot of support from everybody in the LGBT community. He would be out there every day with me in the cold at the Christmas Village, and he would be reeling people in, like, let's go. You gotta, you know, people that didn't even want to buy candles, he was able to be like, you're gonna love this candle. And eventually, you know, would get them to get the candle and they would love it. He's pretty much was my spokesperson. You know, he's the one that would dote on me and tell everybody how great the products were. I didn't want to be like, you have to buy these candles, they're amazing. We're now in our 4th summer. Now when I walk down the street, there are people that are like, you're that candle guy. So the Rehoboth Beach Farmers Market, and then eventually got into the Christmas Village in Philadelphia, and that was a huge event. We did that for 2 years. Overall goal, just to provide warmth and happiness to people when they buy them.
5: I had to believe enough in my mission and vision to see it through, because there are gonna be those that think, how can you teach people to be, you know, like anti-racist? You're not gonna reach everybody. But honestly, my goal is just to reach one person. Personally, I have, you know, experienced tokenism and microaggressions, racism, sexism. For me, it was a personal mission to try to bring about solutions for those who were going through similar experiences as myself, feeling like they're boxed into a company. So Heartness Consulting Solutions' mission was built with that in mind, to help bring about more inclusive practices, policies, procedures, processes, and standards of conduct. As business owners or entrepreneurs, people should definitely make sure that they purchase business insurance. I chose Hiscox's business insurance because it made me feel safe. It made me feel comfortable about, you know, having that safety when it comes to my company. It was a no-brainer. Lillian was my first client, and this is the first time that we're meeting face-to-face, which just feels surreal because you feel like you already know a person, especially since you've been working together. We've been working together for 2 years.
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26: It was very interesting getting to hear the kids talk about their friendships, how they talk about their family relationships, and being able to vocalize that through their songwriting.
23: I was so proud to see every last one of them get up to share their songs. And then they were sharing songs about loneliness and sadness. I was like, you're brave to really get up in front of your parents and all of these people to share about song topics like this.
27: I know when my daughter got up there, I was so proud of her. I filmed her. And
28: about 7 years, we've known Miss Amore, and she's really gotten my daughter out of her shell.
29: Sonia is awesome. She is wonderful. Sonia cares. And I think what's great about Sonia is that she is very consistent. Seeing her over the years, really being in there for the kids, she's been steadfast to really help them and encourage them with their gifts and to use them in a powerful way.
27: We love her. We adopted her in our family. We're just so grateful that we got to know her.
23: With my company, I'm working with kids, and I just want to make sure I'm protected in all levels. I would definitely recommend Hiscox Business Insurance to all my friends, family, or anybody out there that's trying to start a business, because one, you feel safe with them. You know that your business is going to be covered. You don't have to worry about any hidden shenanigans or any fees in the background. No problems, no stress. I love it.
27: Let's give a round of applause to our students that were brave and got us here.
23: My program is not just the fun singing class. It's actually something that's really helping them along their life.
27: It really teaches the kids how to express their emotions, and it gives them a lot of self-confidence.
28: We're so proud of where Time to Create has become, and seeing all the kids get out of their shells and be creative. Miss Amore is awesome.
23: To anyone that's out there that has a dream, a goal, or a vision, I really encourage you to be your unique self. Don't look to the person to the right or to the left. There's no one in this world like you. Just be you. Don't conform to the patterns of this world. Be.
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37: We should all be staying active, and here on Pumped, we show you all the different ways members of your community are keeping in shape. 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
37: Proving that age is just a number.
39: How old are you?
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37: And challenging what we think is possible.
40: Get up, baby! Get up! That's what I love!
41: I can't breathe.
37: So put on your sweats and join us to get pumped. The extraordinary bond we have with our pets is unlike any other. Here on Pet Project, we consider our furry friends members of the family, and we know you do, too. So we're introducing you to some of the most amazing pets we've met.
42: This is a duck I keep seeing everywhere.
37: The owners who go above and beyond to help them out.
43: I could tell it was love at first sight.
37: And the stories of resilient pets that inspire us all.
44: You see having Popeye Wheelie on camera.
37: So give yourself a treat and join us on Pet Project. This country is full of unusual places to see and amazing things to do, but only the locals really know where to go. On My Go-To, we discover some of the strangest...
0: This is a brain of a gorilla.
37: ...most secret...
2: I am taking you inside one of my favorite places in the world.
37: ...and spectacular spots you can visit in cities across America. Join us to find the places locals love on My Go-To. We should all be staying active. And here on Pumped, we show you all the different ways members of your community are keeping in shape. Meet people who can make a gym wherever they go.
38: You can literally make anything and everything yours.
37: Proving that age is just a number.
3: How old are you?
38: 80.
37: And challenging what we think is possible.
40: Get up, baby. Get up. That's what I love.
0: Can't breathe.
37: So put on your sweats and join us to get pumped. The extraordinary bond we have with our pets is unlike any other. Here on Pet Project, we consider our furry friends members of the family, and we know you do, too. So we're introducing you to some of the most amazing pets we've met.
42: This is a duck I keep seeing everywhere.
37: The owners who go above and beyond to help them out.
43: I could tell it was love at first sight.
37: And the stories of resilient pets that inspire us all.
44: You see having Popeye Wheelie on camera.
37: So give yourself a treat and join us on Pet Project. You're watching Secretly Awesome.
4: Little girls need to see this. The little girl in all of us needed to see this. We grew up seeing all these dolls with the straight, long hair, even if it was so-called black dolls. And I call them so-called black dolls because they really are just white dolls that are brown. Or either they use this awful, awful synthetic stuff that looks absolutely nothing like our hair. It just made sense for me to create dolls that represent my daughter, represent me, represent my mother, represent so many people. I am Tiffany Dean. I consider myself a multidimensional griot. So I go in with the eyes, usually first. La Diva Dolls, I design and create soft sculpture dolls that represent women who look like me. This is Chloe. Me and my husband, we were struggling. I was married at the time. We had 3 boys and I was pregnant. I had no clue how we were going to eat on some days. It was really, really a rough time. Literally woke up and just knew I knew how to make dolls. And I drew my first pattern. I made my first doll just off of instinct. It took me about a week, and then within a week I sold it and went and bought groceries. And then just kept doing it after that. Since 1997, I've been doing this. This is Marley. Marley actually has jewelry in her hair. I have 4 kids. They inspire me just for the sake of they're the reason why it even happened. Because I'm not even a doll person. I never had a doll. I didn't collect dolls. I never made a doll before. I never even thought about making a doll until I woke up that morning and started doing it. What my dolls became as the years went on, that's my daughter. That's my daughter 100%. She had some issues with self-esteem growing up. She's 6 feet tall and she's a darker complexion. I started creating these images that just look like her. She made me do that because she didn't feel good about herself. And I just needed to add something to help everyone else who didn't feel good about themselves either, who fell into that trap of thinking that they weren't good enough, that the way that their hair came out their head when they were born wasn't good enough, that how wide their nose wasn't good enough. You need to see that kind of stuff, whether you're a child or an adult, just talking to the child inside of you. I like to make my dolls poseable. I do it with button joints. Well, I pick out fabrics first, and then I start drawing the doll. And then I usually color it. I mean, do the whole nine. And then I go into creating the doll. The hair just automatically flows right into that. And it's like, oh, okay, then I'm going to add this. Oh, you know what? And then I think I'm going to put cowrie here and do that there. And then, you know what? They need locks. It's almost the same process when I get dressed in the morning. And we need to normalize just having dolls that just look like how people look. An overall goal for my brand is just to help further the growth that the doll industry is going through right now. To be a part of that catalyst of introducing even more ideas that are true.
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37: 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Learn how these artists make some of the most bizarre...
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37: Resourceful...
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37: And unique artwork from communities around the country. When you meet the people behind the art, you get to appreciate every stroke of genius. Ever walk by a really long food line and think, those people are crazy?
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7: It's the best thing I've ever had.
37: Worth the Wait takes you to the front of America's longest lines to answer one question. Is it worth the wait? From a massive 7-pound burrito to a slice of pie that has locals going crazy, we'll let you know what's worth it and what's not. This is Worth the Wait. This country is full of unusual places to see and amazing things to do, but only the locals really know where to go. On My Go-To, we discover some of the strangest...
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9: When I surf, I often I don't want to come back on land. 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When I come back on land and I change out, I feel a bit more disabled. But when I'm out on the water, it really makes me feel alive and, you know, intense.
10: 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We were looking at how he was actually surfing, and we said, you know what? We're going to be able to help him take his surfing to a whole nother level.
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11: With the 5 fridges, we're probably pushing over 120, 130 different sakes. Chicago-style pizza and this go hand in hand.
12: And unlike other stores, you can actually, we have 1 ounce pours of it, so you can kind of try it before you commit to buying a bottle.
13: We can create a location that people can come back to that they remember from before. Because when we grew up, there was probably over 100 Japanese-American businesses in the area.
12: We were really inspired by our travels in Japan, and we love the Konbini, or the convenience store, which is everywhere in Japan. But we like having everything by a single. And then Kanpai is cheers in Japanese, and that's about being able to also drink in our store.
14: I'm Naomi Hattori.
15: And I'm Jun Jun Vashreikal. And we're the owners of Konbini Kanpai in Lakeview. So the business opened up in August 2021.
12: My brother Eric and I grew up in the area. Our parents had a restaurant about like 20 minutes away from here, but when we were growing up, there were much more Japanese-American businesses. There were like Japanese groceries, there were Japanese restaurants. And now, if you're not from Chicago or didn't grow up in this area, you have no idea that this was kind of an official Japan town. So we were really excited to bring back a Japanese-American business to an area that had that historically.
15: Sake-wise, our flavor profiles are fruity and floral, umami and savory, fun and unique, sake for wine drinkers and beginners, and then dry and drier. That being said, with the 5 fridges, we're probably pushing over 120, 130 different sakes.
12: And in addition to that, our spirits section is only Asian. So I think a lot of times people just think of Japanese whiskey, but we really want to highlight other Asian alcohols. So we have Filipino rum, Indian gin, Japanese shochu, and awamori. in addition to that, we kind of want to use it as a space to educate people about what we're drinking. So we also do flights. We do spirits flights, but a lot of times our most popular is probably our sake flights.
15: It's called Eternal Embers. It's by a female toji or a female brewer. This is great for a lot of like bourbon drinkers where you get this like nutty figness on it. We're part of the community. We really want them to be part of this community as well, and to be able to give not only us like a brick and mortar kind of showcase what Asian spirits, Japanese sakes can really shine, but also to give other AAPI businesses a place to pop up.
12: Our store is kind of retail first, but you also can have a drink here and also kind of learn about origami.
15: But one of the instructors, Ty, we kind of host him once a month.
13: We can create a location that people can come back to, that they remember from before.
15: It's a good foundation for bringing back that Japanese American community, Asian American community in general, from a business standpoint, and building that foundation for the next generation.
16: I've always had a huge passion for horses, like anywhere. Like, I always wanted to ride a horse just in general. Like, I loved horses so much. I wanted to ride one anywhere, anytime. So me and my dad, after school, we worked together on Power Pony. Even though I don't have, like, a lot of, like, business experiences, I guess, I know a bunch of stuff as, like, a young person. So it's going to be easier for me when I'm older.
17: Mia's determination to create something that she could ride anytime, anywhere, that rode like a real horse, just never ended. And when she gave us that moment, Mom, Dad, look, and thinking to myself, I can't believe this. Yeah, buddy. Go back.
16: Hi, I'm Mia Monzadelis. I'm the inventor and founder of Power Pony. I loved horses so much, and I wanted to ride one anywhere, anytime. I got this plush horse, and I got a hoverboard. I always wanted to just move, so I was like, oh, let me put the plush horse over the hoverboard, and I got it to move, so I showed my dad.
18: This is the engine. This is the charger that charges the engine to make the Power Pony move.
16: So I work on the business for a couple hours. We work on new ideas, different colors, different types of sounds, how the products are doing now. Little kids have always asked me to ride the Power Pony. So I came up with the Push Pony, feeling how, like, if I was a little kid and if I really wanted to ride the Power Pony, I love trying out the new product to see, like, what the differences are between now or new. It's all just been a fun and, like, experience for me. Me and my dad and my mom, we work on it all together.
19: As parents, a lot of times life gets really busy, right? And we don't always stop to listen to our kids or, you know, think that something that they come up with could really turn into something, right? So I think it's sitting down and really listening to them, right? Listening to their ideas. And, you know, had we not done that, you know, we wouldn't be where we are with Mia and Power Pony right now.
17: Without Mia's level of determination and her commitment to not giving up, I don't know. I really don't know. She's the best business partner I've ever had.
16: I can just go to them for everything. And there's, like, no other person that I'd rather work with than, like, my dad.
17: Watching her grow and being able to see how clear it is to me that you can never underestimate a kid.
37: You're watching Secretly Awesome. Be sure to follow Localish on social media.
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6: Upcycle clothing, and I call it reworked fashion. It's a garment that's not used anymore, and it's reworked into something that's usable. The stuff that you're wearing on your body plays into part in our environment as a whole, so definitely every day should be Earth Day, and we should treat it like so. SoSo Studio focuses on using unwanted fabrics from closets, whether it be my own, other people's own, the customer's own, and thrifted materials and fabric remnants in order to make one-of-a-kind pieces. The first part of SOW, S-O-W, stands for Sowing Seeds of Sustainability, just like a planter does. I want to educate our community on how to use unwanted fabrics in order to make stuff that you actually want to wear every day and not just in the back of your closet or in the trash can. SOW, S-E-W, it stands for sewing, because I love sewing and I want to use sewing as a tool to guide people to really find pieces that they want to wear and that'll last a lifetime. When I heard the news that there were about 92 million tons of fabric waste in our landfills, it broke my heart just because as a fashion lover ever since I was younger playing dress up, knowing that these clothes were detrimental to our environment, I knew I wanted to do something about all that fabric waste. I also am an avid thrifter, so I love thrift shopping. And so when I go thrift shopping, there's all these clothes that no one wants anymore, and I want to bring them home so I can give them a second life. So I just make it at my studio, which is my home. I use my sewing machine, I use my embroidery machine. I try to use threads and different sewing material from local shops here in San Jose or in the Bay Area. The shortest amount of time can even be a day, whether it be just a bucket hat that they want or a simple garment piece. For other clothing pieces where we really take into part every detail, it could take about a week to about 2 weeks. I first started to know about sewing when I was 18, and my mom and I were looking for prom dresses, and all the prom dresses were way out of our budget, and I fell in love with this $500 prom dress, and my mom was like, I don't think we can have that right now, but I can try to make it for you. We got a very humble sewing machine and some fabric that I ended up loving, and she just made magic happen, and so she is definitely a big inspiration as to why I even started sewing. I'm a Bay Area native, and I wanted to be a teacher, but I knew that my heart was in fashion, so I left teaching late last year and then wanted to start my own clothing business. Every piece of the design process is made with the individual in mind because they're the ones that are going to wear it. They're the ones that are going to really rock it out in the streets. So I communicate with them as the design process goes on. Do you like this? Do you like that? Really, in the end, it's a piece where they love it. This one's actually my favorite piece right now, and it's for my friend Brandon Tam. He designed this shirt, and he wanted a patchwork shirt. He always carries around pens, and because he's always just jotting down things in his notebook. So these pockets are specifically made for his pens, and then this pocket's made for his notebook. And it even has a Giants logo on it. So that was a nice touch because he works in sports. I actually try to use items that I don't wear anymore or that I collect from friends that don't need their garments anymore. I heavily clean all the garments before I turn them into something. I love using tablecloths because they have such interesting prints. My family members are like, I'm not using this anymore. I'm like, this is beautiful. This could be something like magnificent that people can actually wear. And they're like, really? It's just a tablecloth. I'm like, no, it's actually so gorgeous. We should use it. If you don't want it, I'll take it. My eventual goal is to actually have a thrift store where there are going to be seamstresses and tailors in the very back of the store that can help people find clothes that they see at thrift and maybe there's just one part of the item that doesn't fit or they want to add something, those seamstresses can actually help them right away. And it can make the process of buying clothes more meaningful, but also so much more fun. We're giving that garment another chance to see the light of day rather than see the landfills. We're playing a part in, even if it's a small part, of de-influencing of fast fashion. My own self, I'm doing it, but I can maybe influence other people to do the same.
2: This is the Watching New York street fashion book, Street Style A to Z. It's like the last, like, almost 10 years of shooting in New York, capturing candid photos of New Yorkers walking around. My mom hooked me up with the camera when I was younger, maybe like 8th grade, but it was really 11th grade that really started the obsession of film. You know what I mean? Darkroom, developing, chemicals, all that stuff, where I built my own darkroom after that, and I just never stopped, just kept on going. I took it as an elective early on in high school, just to, like, maybe to get out of doing other things. But then, obviously, like, I just fell down the rabbit hole. I was working at a restaurant downtown called Red Fulton Street, and Hurricane Sandy washed the restaurant away, completely flooded it. We all lost our jobs. Kristen, my wife, said, hey, man, why don't you take a full year off, build your portfolio, your photos, you know, do all the different things that you want to do, and then try to get some work. So it started at Hurricane Sandy with me trying to do, and I started doing weddings, and, you know, I was doing everything for free, maternity, save the dates, anything I could get my hands on. And then once I had a little bit of a portfolio, then I started being able to charge a little bit.
4: People like this, I photograph them all day, every day.
2: I don't know if I ever thought it would become my career, but I knew I would always do it. You know what I mean? Like, whatever I was doing, jobs in restaurants or anything, I always brought my camera and would take pictures after or anything fun that I saw. So it's nice now that this is what it's become and that I get to do it full time. It's like total dream come true. So I always had these, like, little side projects that I like to do. So Watching New York was one of those projects. In 2016, when the day that Bill Cunningham died, the amazing New York Times street fashion photographer, just as a way to honor him for that day, I went out and did it for that one day. But I enjoyed it so much that I just kept on doing it. And then I never stopped. That was in 2016. I never thought that anybody would look at it or see it or anything, but I started it basically just as a way to archive my photos because I was taking so many. I used to just take the pictures and not say anything and go about my day. But then when I started asking for permission to take the photos, now I'm interacting with the people.
4: In the back, we got Courtney.
2: Most of these people that are dressed in a certain way have really interesting stories, and they will open, like, right in front of you. They bloom right in front of you as soon as you start talking. Sometimes their guard's up because it's like New York and you're in a rush or whatever. But they change. Once they drop their guard and their armor comes down, it's amazing. And you just build friendships. And it's become my favorite thing. So now I've been doing more, you know, talking with people, interviewing them, asking them where they got certain pieces, which may be either really old or something that they made or something that they found or something that their mom gave them. You know what I mean? So there's always, like, and it's not, might not be for everybody, but for me, it's like what I really like. I'm interested in that kind of stuff. I was 16 years old the first time the thought of being a photographer entered my mind. To me, success is when you are just enjoying the artwork that you're making, your final product. That should be all the success that we need, all the, you know. So I was very content doing the photos and keeping them for myself and being proud of them. And I think that that's, like, as an artist, or as, like, most artists would agree, that if you're happy with the work, that's all the success that you need. The bonus and the cherry on top is that I'm able to share it with others, and people seem to enjoy it. And so I think if I had to say one thing about it, it's that at the end of the day, I'm proud of the work, and I have this family that supports me and loves me, and that's really, at the end of the day, all that matters.
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28: I like lowered cars, so I'll look at the stance, look at the bumpers. Are they shiny? Are they straight? The motor, you know, is it chrome? Is it painted?
29: Mine is stock. Mine is more to the original look. I think the fascination with these cars is that you can kind of customize it the way you want.
30: I think VWs have always had like a long-lasting and timeless effect to people. They're very nostalgic. Chances are you know somebody who owned a VW, and people are collecting them and restoring them again. We're lucky because we live in Southern California. It's sunny almost every day of the week. We get a chance to work on our cars, bring them out, show them at meets like this, and basically build community and camaraderie amongst the rest of the car clubs and solo riders who are really excited to show off their car. There's a whole range of VW. There's the Beetle, which most people are familiar with. There's the buses. There's the Type 3s, which are the square backs that you see behind us. And there's even the things. Everybody gravitates to a particular style of VW, and that's what you see behind us and the way people like to customize their car.
29: Now, I was a teenager, and I worked all summer, and I saved every single paycheck. And my first car that I bought was a VW Bug.
28: I grew up in Boyle Heights in Los Angeles. Just growing up in that area, seeing the cars and the lowriders and stuff is what made me an all-car enthusiast. But I love bugs. Being from a VW car club and then being able to go and show off your car and just everybody getting along and having a good time and the camaraderie, that's probably the number one thing for me.
31: It's a lot of work to build a car from scratch. It's actually a lot of fun because it brings in people with different backgrounds, different knowledges, different skill bases. So when we add all of those things together, we come together and make a really good team. When I was 7 years old, I actually started driving race cars professionally, and I've been doing that my entire career. That led me to Rowan University to be a mechanical engineer. This clinic is a part of a club here on campus. The club is SAE, the Society of Automotive Engineers. Rowan Motorsports is what we go by when we go to competitions. It's quite rigorous at first, but once you get moving and you start understanding more and more concepts, it really leads to the hands-on aspect of it where we get to work on things and build our own car here. My goal is to be a racer, but if that doesn't work out, I can always be a team engineer or work for some of the good teams. All right, so that's a quarter toe out. I'm cool with it.
32: Yeah, I like that. I'll lock it. I really didn't know what I wanted to do getting into college. I barely knew anything about cars. I mean, now it's a complete different story.
33: Bushings! I love bushings!
32: I love automotive. I'm getting a concentration in it, and I plan on pursuing it as a career. Our first year, our junior year, we design and think through and start building this car.
34: All right, everybody, meet us at the tech park.
32: And our senior year is about testing and refining. Once we finish refining our car and testing and rebuilding, we go and compete. And that's the best part. So we've competed with this car. We got to meet like 20 other teams. We have an upcoming competition. We're doing an ice track in Canada. All right, you got it. Oh, this team is, they're crazy. But they're amazing. They're all so dedicated. Everyone here is so welcoming and ready to teach you. I mean, this is something anyone can do.
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37: To appreciate every stroke of genius. 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
37: 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This is Worth the Wait. This country is full of unusual places to see and amazing things to do. But only the locals really know where to go. On My Go-To, we discover some of the strangest...
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17: So the Houston Pride Band is a musical organization here in Houston that is open to all music levels and all different gender identities and sexual orientations. Anybody on the LGBTQ spectrum and our allies are all welcome to come play and perform with us. The Houston Pride Band was actually founded back in 1978. We are in our 45th concert season this year. At that time, it was a little harder to do things in a group, so it was kind of done more in secret. But over the years, they became very visible marching in the Montrose Pride Parade, which became the Houston Pride Parade, and then slowly, you know, grew in the audience and grew in numbers and has been around through several ups and downs over the last 45 years, but has definitely a rich history. One of the great messages about the Houston Pride Band is that music is the same for everyone, no matter what your background is, no matter your age, your race, your sexual orientation. And so that's one of our missions, is to bring that message of love and music to our audiences and show that it doesn't matter who's making the music, music is still can be enjoyed by all. The Houston Pride Band, we do 4 concerts a year here in Houston. We've also done some other notable performances. Members of our band have performed in presidential inauguration parades. We've also performed the national anthem at the Houston Astros. Every summer we are in the Houston Pride Parade here in Houston. This band is different than, say, other community bands like us. I think we have a much more fun sense of community. Having the similar interests, having the common background of everyone being from an LGBTQ background, we all have similar life experiences, and so we can kind of relate in that way. Makes it really fun to be more yourself and not worry about what you put on, but really just come in and have a good time with people who are like you and get to have fun, but also make great music at the same time.
2: My experience with the band has been nothing but amazing. I get to play alongside very talented individuals and just play music and perform for the audience, in which I really enjoy doing. I never thought I would be ever welcomed by people that I didn't even know, and in such a short span of time, I feel that I've gotten closer with them more than ever.
7: Most about these group of people is they do become my family. You know, we rehearse on Wednesday nights, and even though I'm tired from a long day of work, you know, once I get here, it's like just getting to play music and play music with your friends. It's very uplifting.
17: I don't think we have any original members still, but we have several who've been here over 30 years. They've certainly seen the band go through a lot of changes, but they've stuck it out for the long run. It's a little scary sometimes, but we're very fortunate to be here in Houston where it is very easy to be open, and I think the band members feel the same way. And even over the past 12 years that I've been in the band, I've seen the lack of fear kind of melt away, and we're, you know, a lot more open to putting our message out there and putting our name out there. And I hope, you know, that I think we can continue that as we continue to fight. I know other places aren't as lucky as we are, other, you know, even parts of this state, but other cities can't do that either. So we don't take for granted the fact that we can be the way we are and be who we are here in Houston, and we just want to continue to get that message out and allow ourselves to.
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7: Really unique. 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
10: It's a totally different world here, huh?
7: We're not a homogenous group. We've got our Filipinos, we've got our Samoans, you got your white, we've got natives here. Instead of whatever else, you know, is causing strife, you know, causing controversy, we have to get along here.
11: People from all walks of life have ended up here in Whittier. And here we are, together.
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12: This is a violin made by Antonio Stradivari. I think dated 1715. It has a name. It's called the Baron von der Leyden. Since 1999, I've been playing on this violin 25 years. I feel really grateful for everything that's happened to me. It's been a great journey, and it keeps taking me to places that I never expected. I played concerts with Yo-Yo Ma and Perlman and Christoph Eschenbach, the people I've met, the people who have helped me. I never thought that I would be concertmaster of the Chicago Symphony Orchestra. When I was 10, my father decided to emigrate to the United States. Coming from Taiwan to here, I settled in California, in Los Angeles. I was very fortunate to have met Robert Lipset, a violin teacher who was very nurturing and believed a lot in my abilities. That's the reason why I went east to study at Juilliard. When I was younger and studying my instrument, I always thought, oh, you know, wouldn't it be a dream to be a soloist, an international musician, traveling from this place to that place, living the glamorous life. I really appreciate what I have here. I come into contact with some of the greatest musicians in the world, not just guests, you know, conductors, soloists, but also my colleagues who are here in Chicago. And, you know, I'm so blessed to be able to come to work every week and be soaking up their energy and their knowledge and their expertise on music making. And I don't even have to, you know, live out of a suitcase doing that. The concertmaster is the second in command from the conductor. Taking what the conductor is saying and playing in a certain way that the rest of my colleagues will understand, this is the direction we want to go in. He's reacting, I'm reacting to him, and it sort of creates a certain energy for the rest of the group. A moment of communion, you know, with not just your fellow musicians, but also with the audience. That's a really powerful thing about music. I think it's a gift to be able to play music for a living. My wife and I are both violinists. Our daughter plays the viola. Our son plays the cello. My wife, Laura, she started looking around at the various retirement communities. Basically, we were looking

0: for an outlet for their studies. You know, my wife and I said, well, why don't we just join them for certain things? And we kept doing that. And then the pandemic rolled around. And then we got calls from some of them saying, you know, maybe there's a way for you to bring music to us. Eventually, we were able to broadcast into the retirement home. It was a great project for us. And it also gave the family an opportunity to sort of bond over something that we all share together. After I speak to some other colleagues, it's kind of a dream, you know, because they were unable to do this. We had that as a refuge in our own home that we can make music together. The joy and the camaraderie of playing together, I think that's really where it's at. And there's a real sense of pride in what has been accomplished.
1: So I was trying to sell stuff, trying to figure out what goes with cause. I would think go-karts. I would think electric bikes, right? It was sneakers. It was kicks. The love of these guys when they were younger. They loved their sneakers. And you could match your sneakers to your car. Everybody loves to be different. And that's what Never Ride Stock is about. Cause, kicks, and culture. Having a good time at an auto show that needs a little kick. We all meet at the shop. We take about 70 cars. We have so much fun driving through the tunnel.
2: Yo, Tracy Morgan, I'm doing an interview. Holla at me.
1: We decided to do a two-tone on the Rolls Royce. The artist decided to do a two-tone on the sneaker. It's just a great combination, and Tracy went crazy. He wanted two pairs, Tracy Morgan.
2: The way it looks now is going to be one of the highest fashion cars in New York City. And he took it to another level. Look, now I might want to be in it more because of the attention I'm going to get.
3: I'm a retired police officer. I got inspired by police lighting. And from then, I just saw like underglow and accent lighting. I fell in love with it.
4: I created a pair of Air Force Ones to match this Hellcat Enforcer right here. As soon as I see the car, my mind starts going to the pieces of the shoe. So I'm like, how can I incorporate this and where can I incorporate that? My goal really for the shoe was to take in the racing stripes and the art that's in that, as well as really get that popping bright neon orange on the shoe as well.
2: Ah! Now is mine.
1: Everybody who loves to customize a car loves to customize a sneaker. It's going to be a crazy party. Come down. It's going to be amazing to be at the New York Auto Show.
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16: All right, let's race and train. I think we're gonna win.
17: I'm Mike on a bike, and today is a good day for donuts. I'm gonna head out to Brooklyn over the Manhattan Bridge to say hi to Mark Israel, the man behind Donut Plant. 25-minute ride. Heading down Canal Street where a lot of the celebs live. I love this bike.
16: Bike first, train!
17: There it is, Donut Plant, Brooklyn. Hey, how's it going? Things look pretty good, huh? So Mark, the guy who started this place, huh?
18: Yes, yes, welcome aboard. Hi, I'm Mark Israel. I started the Donut Plant 24 years ago here in New York City, making the donuts and then delivering them on my bicycle. And now, here we are. This is our signature donut. This is the creme brulee. raspberry, fresh raspberries from the farmer's market. This is our chocolate donut. This is blueberry, packed with blueberries. This is the peach one we're going to make together. Yeah. To you.
17: How are you? I love your backpack. How many donuts do you think a T-Rex could eat? Five donuts?
18: This is my original delivery bike.
17: This beauty belongs in a museum. This thing is old, huh?
18: It's really rough. This is a Cannondale bike that I got in the late 80s. I had this basket on the front. I had another basket on the back. Three plastic bags of donuts on this side, and then three plastic bags on that side. This is my new bike. It's much better shape than the other thing. We're going to a bakery in Long Island City, Queens. You're going to get your exercise. We're here. Hello. So we're all ready to start making donuts. Today we're going to make fresh peach. This is my grandfather's original recipe. Time to get that oil going.
17: You're going to let me do it?
18: Yeah.
17: I worked up an appetite after that long ride over here. That was a long ride, man.
18: Very good. Wow. All right, now lower it down like an elevator. There you go. Have you ever done anything with donuts besides eat them?
17: Nope. Just a consumer. You got to watch out for that splash factor.
18: Very good. Oh, you're getting better with each donut.
17: Now it's a little tricky.
18: You got it.
17: I just took these things out. Oh, they are real hot.
18: Of course.
17: Wow.
18: Now we're going to glaze the donuts that we just made with this fresh peach glaze.
17: That is just a good texture. Cheers.
19: Visibility out here can be just top to bottom, gorgeous, looks like the Caribbean. Tons of fish life, corals, all kinds of stuff to see. And then, of course, we have the teeth.

0: There's a few different ledges out there, but they're all in the same area. It's one of a few places in the world where you can find them. Sometimes they're just sitting right on top. Obviously, they have marine growth on them, so they don't look like a perfect, clean tooth. So what you're looking for is that shape, that classic megalodon tooth shape. People that come out with us, we put them in a really good area, show them where to look, how to look. They get excited. Sometimes people will yell through their regulator. That search, like looking for gold. But if you find, you know, really nice, big tooth in good condition, then they could be worth thousands of dollars. A lot of people don't even know they're there, especially people that live on Wrightsville Beach their whole lives, and they're just amazed by it.
1: This is going to be a fun semester. It started out as a program for kind of our friends, because a lot of our friends wanted to take lessons. So we thought, what if we kind of pooled everyone together and put them in a group class and gave them beer and wine to kind of ease the tension a little bit?
2: We weren't sure what we were opening ourselves up to by offering alcohol. Just having it set the tone that it's a relaxed, social, low-pressure environment.
1: When we walked into that first class, we thought it would just be only young people. We were surprised to meet people from the ages of 21 to 75 on that very first class. We get people that maybe played a little bit in high school or like when they were a kid. And then we have people that are retirees, you know, and they're like, I've always wanted to play the violin. We've had like MTA workers and Con Ed workers to teachers and lawyers and startup people and finance people. And it's really cool.
3: A lot of adults really want to learn how to play an instrument and maybe didn't necessarily get the chance to like really pursue it when they were younger. And so they're kind of coming back to it now.
1: Excellent, guys. That sounds great. Right now we have beginner one through super advanced. So in 8 weeks, you could go from never holding a violin before to performing at a recital at the end of it.
2: Well, we often joke about how our students, our very beginning students, are playing their first gigs for 300, 400, and 500 people.
1: It's more people than we play for.
2: People who are so willing to open themselves up to something that can be so vulnerable and to do it in a group and to see the process of this 8 weeks of everybody working together. It's kind of a testament to music and how it brings people together and creates these communities and brings together people who in other situations might not have that much in common.
1: You guys are awesome.
4: We ran it as a special a few times last winter. It was just selling so well. And now on the menu, it is a huge seller. Such a great twist on a grilled cheese sandwich.
5: Mesmerized.
4: I'm Howard Bender. I'm the CEO for Schmaltz Deli Markets, and we're located here in Naperville, Illinois. 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
6: Ordering! 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
4: 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It's very schmaltzy.
8: Coming up.
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11: Worth the Wait takes you to the front of America's longest lines to answer one question. Is it worth the wait? 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This is Worth the Wait. This country is full of unusual places to see and amazing things to do, but only the locals really know where to go. On My Go-To, we discover some of the strangest...
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11: 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Everyone needs a break from their 9 to 5, and we know you don't want to spend those vacation days on the couch. So here on Out of Office, we're taking you to some of our favorite vacation spots, where the locals show us how to really relax.
16: And I could feel it when I went from one bath to the next.
11: Take in the sights.
17: You can see the mountains, the city, the trees inside of it.
11: And have some fun.
18: Yeah, punch it, Chewy!
11: So finish your last work email and join us as we go out of office. You're watching Localish.
9: I don't think a lot of people know about this spot, and it's pretty shocking. And I tried to describe it, but nobody can actually find it.
19: I was the one who found out about the bridge, pretty much.
20: We actually just stumbled upon it.
19: Because the first idea was to actually look for nice places in Houston.
20: Out of all the parks that we looked at, it was the most picturesque. It had the best view of the skyline.
19: One of the places that I spot was this, because she was like, oh, it would be really nice to travel somewhere else and do the lock thing.
9: Yeah.
21: We had heard about the lock bridges in Paris and in San Antonio, but never around the Houston area.
9: This spot doesn't have a name yet. I guess it's just the Locks of Houston. He gave me my ring, this one, as a promise ring when we got here. He told me that we'll come back for something very important. And that's when we put our lock. It started the relationship off.
19: Yeah,
9: so
19: yeah.
9: Putting that lock just reassured that this is actually forever.
20: We locked both of the bridges together, made that a point to signify, you know, her and me together as one, you know, going through life.
19: She was blindfolded. She was like, what are we waiting for? I'm like, just give me a second. And then
9: nervous.
19: I see her mom pull over, get the dogs run all the way here. And then we started going up. All her family was here. Then I got here. And I was like, okay, I'm gonna kneel.
9: All I said was, yes, like, yes, yes, and I started crying. It was just so heartwarming to see my entire family here and his entire family here.
20: Definitely since we put our lock on the bridge, there have been a lot more people coming down here and adding to the whole collection.
9: There was probably, I could say, 30 locks. It wasn't that filled. And now seeing all these names and all these dates on it, just so beautiful and heartwarming, knowing that people are actually as in love with this location as we are.
21: We love getting to watch it grow, coming up every now and again.
9: I still get questions up to this day saying, hey, so what's that spot?
20: People have like vaguely heard about it, but not a lot of the people I know have come down here.
9: I want to see this wall so full of locks that I can barely like see through these holes. Such a beautiful hidden gem.
11: This is Localish. Coming up...
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26: Oh my God.
27: You're on board North River Lobster Companies at Pier 81. It is the biggest floating lobster shack in New York City. Our specialty here is going to be our Shelly. It is a 28-inch lobster roll stuffed with some of New England's finest lobster meat.
26: Oh my God.
28: That's amazing.
26: Oh, we got a whole bag of chips on top of that. Icing on the cake. It is delicious, but I feel like this is a meal for like a week. I'm about to...
28: I'm in lobster heaven right now.
27: It's a small piece of paradise. I mean, you come on board and you really feel like you're on a small vacation. We take you for a quick 45-minute cruise down in the Hudson. Before you know it, we're back, and you're welcome to stay on board as long as you please.
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22: Hi, my name is Dr. Evan Anton, and alligators actually make really good earrings. Watch this.
29: Right, Henry.
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31: It's called the Gorilla Tumble.
22: We're here at the Wildlife Learning Center, one of my favorite spots in L.A. Let's go check it out.
31: Wildlife, exotics, and small animal veterinarian just outside of Los Angeles, California. Wildlife Learning Center is awesome because it has a lot of really cool exotic animals from around the world, and they're really good ambassadors of their species, and they do a wonderful job taking care of them here. These guys are the second biggest rodent in North America after the beaver. Their big defense, obviously, is their quills. They are very sharp, and it doesn't take a lot of pressure for them to get embedded into a threatening animal. They're herbivores, so all they're eating is greens and veggies and lettuces and grasses and stuff like that. There's nothing not cute about a porcupine. One of the coolest things about the Wildlife Learning Center is that you can actually interact with an animal like this. This is Lola, and here at the Wildlife Learning Center, you can pet her on her back. So there's not very many places you can go pet a sloth, even in Central and South America where they're native to. That's how sloths sound if they talk. Busy bodies are squirrel monkeys. They're very social, they're very cute, and they make very bad pets. Don't get a monkey as a pet, trust me. I've always known that animals were going to be a big part of my life and that I'd be working with them. Being a veterinarian was definitely the path for me. What's really cool about the Wildlife Learning Center is that almost all of their animals are essentially rescues, and they're animals that can't ever go back into the wild. They need to stay in captivity, and they need a place to live and thrive, and that's what this place is all about. On top of that, they do a ton of educational outreach. They're constantly going to schools, and I've worked with their animals before, and they're getting kids and people in here to learn about the animals. So they're doing a really beautiful job at getting people interested and excited about these exotic animals and getting excited about wildlife conservation, which is really important and super cool. Look at those eyes.
32: So this one's weird, but if animals could run for president, which animal would you vote for?
31: Maybe a pig, actually. Meat? My little buddy Chompers. Chompers is an American alligator. These are the same guys that you see in the southeast United States. You have to realize that alligators and crocodiles have been around for millions of years, unchanged. This little being, this little organism, is very successful in the wild. These guys have a lot of cool adaptations. But they really do look like little dinosaurs, right? There's a red-tailed boa. His name is Zigzag. And these grow up to be one of the biggest snakes on this side of the world, like North and South America. People don't get them. They're scaly. People think they're slimy when they're really not. They flicker their tongue out. They get around by slithering. They're just a weird, very unique, very different kind of animal. I hope you guys had as much fun here today at the Wildlife Learning Center as I did. And I'm kind of wrapped up right now.
4: So I'm going to hang out here for a little bit with Zigzag.
5: It's still cool in the middle, but it has a nice crunch on the outside. And then you get the watermelon, which is really soft and juicy.
8: I'm thinking about frying stuff all day long. It's always on my mind. Chicken is my first name, Charlie's my last name. I think I fry just about everything. Every year there's something new, and this year we've got deep fried filet mignon. If you want to have a deep fried bacon wrapped pickle, and we know that it might not be the best thing in the world for us, we don't really care, because that's what the fair is about.
10: Oh, wow. I wasn't expecting the bacon, but that's really good. And the pickle is nice and moist still.
12: Oh, yeah, it's good. I like it. I'm getting an explosion of nacho cheese, hot Cheetos all at the same time. You can still get the onion ring taste. Perfect combination.
13: It's really good. It's really warm, which I like. It's creamy on the inside, which I really like.
8: If I had to pick one, I would say deep fried Oreos. My first invention. Oh my God. Soft, crunchy, chocolate, vanilla, hot, cream inside, still there. Heaven.
14: So we came up with a batter. Tastes just like pineapple upside down cake. We use a fresh pineapple, deep fried for only a few seconds. It gives you the cake on the outside, the fresh pineapple on the inside.
16: Mm. Oh, wow.
17: Oh, that's really good.
13: It tastes like the top of a cake.
17: Ready? Very juicy.
18: Pretty good. Nice.
14: No one has ever actually deep-fried watermelon because it's 92% water. We tried a few times and it blew up on us and oil went everywhere. So we came up with ingredient that allowed us to coat that watermelon and able to fry it and get a cookie shell on the outside and able to keep that watermelon cool and fresh on the inside.
8: So what's next? I'm frying stuff all day, every day, and I'm always thinking of the next big idea, right? I think I fried everything under the sun. One thing in my mind for next year, don't tell anyone, deep-fried dirt. Deep fried dirt on a stick, fair style.
11: Still to come.
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33: 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Nice, right?
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11: Worth the Wait takes you to the front of America's longest lines to answer one question. Is it worth the wait? From a massive 7-pound burrito to a slice of pie that has locals going crazy, we'll let you know what's worth it and what's not. This is Worth the Wait. This country is full of unusual places to see and amazing things to do, but only the locals really know where to go. On My Go-To, we discover some of the strangest...
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11: 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This country is full of unusual places to see and amazing things to do. And who knows them better than the locals? On My Go-To, we head on down the side streets to find the beloved places you won't want to miss. Join us to find all the secret spots that the locals love on My Go-To. The extraordinary bond we have with our pets is unlike any other. Here on Pet Project, we consider our furry friends members of the family, and we know you do too. So we're introducing you to some of the most amazing pets we've met. So give yourself a treat and join us on Pet Project. Art can inspire, uplift, and give us a whole new perspective on things. On Stroke of Genius, we find creativity from all over the country. When you meet the people behind the art, you get to appreciate every stroke of genius. You're watching Localish.
0: Without agriculture, nobody eats or drinks. Come and learn about agriculture. Learn about where your food is made and how it's made and how safe it's made and some of the products that it takes. It's extremely interesting from a non-ag person to come here and learn about where your food is because everybody's eating. Expo began as a Chamber of Commerce event 53 years ago, and it has grown from that to what it is today, is to be the largest agricultural exposition in the world, with over 1,500 exhibitors, over 100,000 people come to World Ag Expo. I've met people here from Romania, from Pakistan, New Zealand, Nigeria. We always apologize to the people, to Larry and Visea, that if you want to go to your favorite family restaurant this week, we apologize because it's going to be full.
1: Been here 22 years myself, 53 years as a company. Every year we talk to different people from all over the country that have A, never been here before or didn't realize the scope of how big this show was.
0: When I was in high school, tractors were just basically, you know, four speed, but today there's GPS. There's even automated equipment now that are self-propelled.
2: We've had cows for about 10,000 years now, and nobody's ever had the ability to look at cows 24 hours a day, 7 days a week, 365 days of the year. Now we can do it.
3: This is 100% hemp insulation. I firmly believe that this is the most important agriculture crop in my lifetime. You know, it can feed you, it can house you, it can clothe you. You know, there's really not a limit to what this plant can do.
1: It amazes me to see the amount of people, the different diversity of people that come here. It's totally amazing. It's a no-brainer for us. We're coming back here next year and the year after. As long as we're still in business, we'll be here.

0: Aaron's my best friend, so it's crazy. Like, we just have a bond that I don't think you'll ever be able to explain to somebody. It's just, it's pretty nice.
1: My person, my hero, the best person I've ever known. It's the most selfless thing anyone could ever do. This person just completely saved your life and gave you a new, fresh start.
0: I really, truly feel like my life didn't start until the day I decided to become an organ donor.
1: 1% of the world would ever want to do something like that for a stranger, and I was lucky enough to have that 1%. A month after I got married, I went into kidney failure. I was very reluctant to put my story out there just because, you know, it's, you don't want sympathy from people, but my husband encouraged me to do so. And then from there, Brianna saw my post.
0: It was from Aaron's husband, updating family, but also searching for a donor for Aaron. I read it, and I feel like you read sad things all the time, but you never feel like fully connected to it. But for some reason, something just like came over me, and I was just like crying, and I knew that I was this person's donor.
2: What, for some reason, I was supposed to try. I really feel so connected.
0: I made a video log throughout the whole thing, and she ended up seeing that.
1: I can't believe someone actually wanted to do that for me. It took about a month and a half, and then we had the green light. I saw her coming through the doors, and I just immediately told my nurse I had to get up, and I ran right to her, and we hugged, and we had this moment, and it's something I'll never forget ever.
0: It was better than I could have expected. I had never had a surgery before. I didn't really know what to expect.
1: Brianna actually came to my room, walked to my room all on her own to see me. Our Be More page. It's just promoting organ donation, the importance of it, sharing other people's stories. We just have such a passion for it, so it like makes our hearts happy.
0: To even connect with people that are either looking for a kidney or liver or anything, if you can't be an organ donor, just be more in this life and like do more and like love people, care for people.
1: In good shape, no complaints, living a perfectly healthy, happy life.
0: I'm just so much more like empathetic. I feel so much more selfless. I'm always thinking of other people before myself. It's the most incredible thing in the world that you were made to save somebody's life.
3: Want more localish? Make sure you follow us on social media. Nothing brings people together like a great meal. And at Bite Size, communities coming together around food is what we're all about. 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
3: Hats off to these ladies.
9: They stood up for what they wanted and turned the tide.
3: This is Localish Wonder Women.
10: You know what? We can do it.
11: People tell me that I'm not Jewish because I'm black, or people, which is the thing. Or people say I'm not, you're not Jewish because women can't be rabbis, therefore you're not Jewish.
12: For many cisgendered white men, they have no concept of the day-to-day lives of women or people of color or queer people. And so, yeah, they can be their true selves. Earlier I said I'm a walking billboard of social justice. Whatever people believe about rabbis, I have just shattered that. Whatever people believe about queer people, I've shattered that.
13: Religion is not just for old white men anymore, straight cis white men. It's for anyone that connects with the values and connects with the community.
12: As a rabbi who was denied positions based on race, and I know it was based on race, I now get to be the person that makes sure that never happens again.
11: My name is Rabbi Sandra Lawson, and this is my story.
4: Rabbi Sandra Lawson is our wonderful rabbi on campus. She is kind of the figurehead in a lot of ways for, I think, the Jewish student population.
11: A student who comes to Elon, whatever they think about what a rabbi should be, I have forever changed that. Whatever they do their entire life, they're not going to tell themselves that women can't be rabbis, that queer people can't be rabbis, and black people can't be rabbis, because they've had all those things in me. I'm an activist because I don't think I have a choice. In fact, when I took this job, I remember telling a mentor of mine that I really want to, like, do more conversations on racial justice, or I feel like I should be out in the streets. And she is the one who gave me the language. You, by your presence on that campus, that is activist work. Your presence on the campus is racial justice. That was a good reminder for me, because I can just be here, as exist as a black, queer rabbi and all that awesomeness. And that is sending a message to people that I am a person of color in a leadership position on this campus.
4: I'm a very proud Jew of color, and the Jewish community is usually pretty white. Having people like Rabbi Sandra that are not only defying these expectations, but defying them so proudly and excitedly and with such a strong dedication to bringing up more leaders, young leaders of color, of LGBTQIA identities, really speaks, I think, to the diversifying of the Jewish community, and also that we're tired of being lumped under this one identity that most of us don't conform to.
11: So you're a black kid, and you're Jewish, and you've encountered racism, whether maybe it's subtle, but you've encountered racism in Jewish spaces, and here I am. That is telling you that, yes, you can be a rabbi, and yes, you belong to Judaism. I used to play this for seniors all the time because it was like the only song I knew.

love being a part of the Elon community, and I'm going to miss not working here a lot. So my new position is I am the inaugural director of racial and diversity, equity, inclusion for Reconstructing Judaism. I really want the Jewish community to move further on this. I want them to move faster than they have been, even though this is going to be a slow marathon. The diversity of the Jewish people is changing quickly, and I'm frustrated at listening to the pain of young queer people, young black and brown people who are still frustrated because of whatever they face when they go into their synagogues. Future rabbis are coming out browner and queerer and more female than in the past. I'm not naive enough to think that the racism is going to end or homophobia is going to end, but I definitely do want to do my part to make it better for the next generation of rabbis.

0: The sensations that I get from flying is, one, I feel very free. It's full of enjoyment. It's full of a sense of relief when you're able to see the world from a bird's eye view. So my next chapter in my aviation career is to become an airline pilot. For me, I need 1,500 hours. The Raiders Tigers Flying Club, which is a flying club that I'm at now, provided me an opportunity to be a flight instructor. Looks good?
1: Looks good.
0: And right. Then get those hours for the next chapter in my career. I'm providing exposure and instruction to young minorities as well as other individuals in the unrepresented group of people.
1: Ooh, this is nice being this close.
0: At a very young age, my grandmother used to take us to the airport and watch the airplanes take off and land. I didn't know whether or not I wanted to be a pilot or a flight attendant. I just knew that I had a love for planes and aviation.
2: The flying club, you know, we've always been trying to create airline pilots.
3: Run it up to about 21 RPM, hold those brakes really tight.
2: With her being here as an instructor, we're getting people who want to be airline pilots, people who just want to go up in an airplane one time, people who just want to get a private pilot certificate, people who want to do this recreationally. And I think a lot of it has to do with them seeing her.
4: Clear left.
3: Yeah, clear right.
5: And number 3, Romeo Tango.
6: I met Tatiana when I was in college at TSU. We both had classes together. We both had the same goals as far as when it comes to aviation, wanting to be an airline pilot and everything. So currently she's my instructor right now here at the Raiders Flying Club. She's helping me out getting my instrument rating here.
3: So you're going to go Charlie to Romeo.
2: We believe in pushing not only the agenda of diversity as far as race is concerned, but also gender as well.
0: To be able to be a pilot, let alone as an African-American female, is, you know, phenomenal. The very first time I met an African-American female pilot, I was 23. We're less than 1% African-American pilots. So now, you know, being able to see a lot more of us and me teaching a lot of other black or African-American females, it's just a feeling that I can't even describe right now.
2: That's kind of how I was. Started early in that practice, so when I made it, I didn't have to learn how to reach back. I was already doing it, and I like to see her do the same thing. She doesn't have to be exactly like me. She's going to do it in her own way, with her own flair and twist to it, which is not only good, it's better. Try not to put too much pressure on you.
7: Please.
2: But I think you can take it.
0: They say that mountains are always challenging to climb, but once you get to the other side, the view is always amazing. One Tuesday morning, I was traveling on Almeida Genoa, and unfortunately, a drunk driver hit us head on. I just remember my eyes opening, and I was in an ambulance, and I was sitting there, and all I could think about was, am I okay? Am I going to be able to still fly?
2: I just hate that she had to go through that because we were really close to getting her first pilot certificate at the time when that happened.
0: Fast forward, my plastic surgeon at the time told me, like, hey, you got to take a step back from flying about 6 months to a year so we can give it time to heal. I had to wear hats all the time. I had to wear bandages. I had to wear special ointment to help the healing process on my face. And at the time, I was still going to school, still trying to stay focused, still trying to stay motivated, because at this time, I still did not know whether or not I can, you know, pay for flight training. And I actually switched my major from the concentration of becoming a pilot to management just so I can graduate on time. One day, I was in a class, and I got a call from my lawyer. And my lawyer said, hey, Tatiana, good news. Come up to the office whenever you get a chance. I got there. She just held my hand. She just said, Tatiana, for whatever reason, you know, they had a higher premium than normal, and they wrote you a $100,000 check. This is for you. And I'm not going to tell you what to do with it, but you do something amazing with yourself. I chose to invest in myself because I knew that at the end, I wanted to be a pilot. Had it not been for the accident, I would not be where I am today. And be able to get up in the sky and be able to see the world from a bird's eye view, that's me climbing up that mountain, finally reaching the top, to be able to reach down and help others climb that mountain just like I did.
4: Coming up,
7: people come up to us and they say, oh, you remind me of my grandma, you remind me of my aunt. We're the Pierogi Fest Bouchas. What are we doing?
4: Later.
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4: Every stroke of genius. 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
4: Worth the Wait takes you to the front of America's longest lines to answer one question. Is it worth the wait? From a massive 7-pound burrito to a slice of pie that has locals going crazy, we'll let you know what's worth it and what's not. This is Worth the Wait. This country is full of unusual places to see and amazing things to do. But only the locals really know where to go. On My Go-To, we discover some of the strangest...
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4: 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How can we help our neighbors in need? Maybe it's as simple as a smile or a hug.
16: All sorts of emotions.
17: Yeah.
4: All Good is about finding everyday people doing good in their communities.
18: So they come here and they can get their food, personal items, everything.
4: Reaching out.
19: The community has a good heart. I didn't think they would have helped me like this.
4: And putting other people first.
20: It takes them back to who they were when they weren't homeless.
4: Even on a tough day, we're here for you on All Good. You're watching Localish Wonder Women.
21: Keep your legs closed, lady.
22: Oh, no showing.
7: No showing. No showing. We're the Pierogi Fest Bouchas. What are we doing? We're the Whitey Pierogi Fest Bouchas. Boucha means grandma. We were in our 20s and 30s when we started doing this. They needed fillers to march in the parade, and we're like, we'll march in the parade. From there, we grew a little bit and grew a little bit. My daughters and some of their friends do the parade with us.
23: It's just a lot of fun, and, you know, we became celebrities without even wanting to become celebrities or trying to. Never thought I would be doing it this long. I honestly didn't.
7: We consider ourselves the eye candy, so to speak. We wear dusters and aprons and babushkas, rolled down stockings.
24: It's the red lipstick. You gotta have the red lipstick. Lots of hairspray.
25: Not 5 minutes, honey. This has been a lot of time spent on this. For me, it's 2.5 hours. Wash and dry. Start the whole deal over. Do the makeup. It lasts for 18 hours.
7: Sad to say, but when we know someone passes in town, we gently remind the family, when you're cleaning the house, if you find something the Bouchas have to have, you get it to us or we'll come pick it up. It is how we get most of our stuff.
24: This is honestly how our grandmas were. It's just a wonderful way to honor them.
7: People come up to us and they say, oh, you remind me of my grandma, you remind me of my aunt. The old Polish, Slovak, Eastern European, and that just touches our hearts.
24: I never laugh so hard. Actually, sometimes you almost pee your pants with these ladies.
25: But I know it this time.
23: Did somebody say drinks? Is that where they're going?

0: 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Coming up.
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0: Let us add a little flavor to your day at Bite Size. 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How can we help our neighbors in need? 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
5: All sorts of emotions.
6: Yeah.
0: All Good is about finding everyday people doing good in their communities.
7: So they come here and they can get their food, personal items, everything.
0: Reaching out.
8: The community has a good heart. I didn't think they would have helped me like this.
0: And putting other people first.
9: It takes them back to who they were when they weren't homeless.
0: Even on a tough day, we're here for you on All Good. The extraordinary bond we have with our pets is unlike any other. Here on Pet Project, we consider our furry friends members of the family, and we know you do, too. So we're introducing you to some of the most amazing pets we've met.
10: This is a duck I keep seeing everywhere.
0: The owners who go above and beyond to help them out.
11: I could tell it was love at first sight.
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13: You don't want to skip anything on this.
14: To the sausages. To the best worst you've ever had.
13: We just wrapped Strahan and Sarah for the week, and one of my favorite things to do is to head out to my go-to spot, which is Worst Bar in Jersey City. Craving it already. Heading to get my sausage on. Some days we make a whole day out of hiking from Brooklyn to Jersey City. Just to eat the food.
14: Charlie, don't hold up the group. It's about a 30-minute hike for a day of goodness.
15: We got our house bratwurst. And then moving over to this tray, we have the halal cart, deli currywurst.
14: This is my ducktail I've been raving about. You could never get through all the amazing food that is in this city from every culture and part of the world. If you want to try it, it's somewhere here in New York City and you never have to leave.
0: You're watching Localish.
16: Actually, if you aim at the second line, you're going a little too far out. Timing on the board.
17: You know, when I found out about it, I thought, oh, I'm not going to like this. It turns out I love it.

0: She's the oldest female in the country. In the country. So, entry on the water was fabulous.
1: The only person I compete with is myself. I'm Vicky Tamaradze, 92, and a competitive diver.
2: I'm in the gym every other day. And I dive once or twice a week.
1: It's building musculature, the right musculature.
0: For her age, for any age, she is really flexible. She was never an athlete in grammar school, high school, college. She never did anything athletic other than when she goes to the Cal pool and swims. When she saw diving, she said, I want to do that. And she went after it, and she's been diving consistently the last 6 years. We don't have to get them all in the first 4 minutes.
1: I think in the first month I was diving, I tore my rotator cuff. And it hurts to this day. But injury is a part of every sport. I didn't start diving until after I was given care.
3: Well, Vicky's a really complicated case, and as I mentioned, she's got cardiovascular disease affecting a number of different vascular beds. This is the type of disease that could lead to stroke.
0: She showed them pictures of her diving and video of her diving, and they said, you know, if you're willing to do that, let's go.
3: And in Vicky's case, we performed a preventative surgery to remove this plaque, clean out this artery, and this allowed her to resume the diving that she cares so much about. It's really hard to overestimate the importance of exercise. Vicky has been absolutely incredible with her commitment to her diving.
1: I think the back dive half twist is the most difficult.
0: So you'll push through the knees, through the ankles, through the toes, track the board. It's not a bad move. It's a very good move, and she does it really well.
1: It's a gorgeous sport, and it requires consistency. If you were just holding the fort, you're going backwards. But that's true of everything you do in life.
0: My hope for her is as long as she wants to.
1: We compete in age brackets, and right now there is no one else in the 90 to 100 category.
4: Still to come.
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3: I'm Shirley Curry. 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
5: I'm Joseph Green. 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
5: So, Joseph, you got a friend who's 82 years old and playing video games?
7: Yeah, can you believe it?
5: Boo! Oh my gosh!
8: Even though there's an age difference, we have a lot of things in common and obviously lots in video games.
6: 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And everybody should accept everybody into it.
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9: People come in here and it brings them back. It really does. It is very nostalgic. Everybody's kind of yearning for that comfort of a time before all this. People come in all the time and they say that they feel like they're in the 30s, especially with the way I dress. And the music and the sewing machine. My name is Olivia Reinertsen, but I go by Liv. Right now we're in my 2-month-old shop in Williamsburg, Brooklyn. I'm here every day sewing new pieces, putting them out on the racks for people to buy. So this one is a pillowcase from the 60s and just a bunch of like random doilies. Some are like 20s, some are 70s. This is an old napkin with hand crochet around the edges, and this is an old tablecloth. But there was a massive rust stain in the middle, and I split it open and turned these into pants instead of a skirt. It's like the island of misfit toys or misfit linens in here. I get a lot of my materials from upstate. There are all these great antique stores that I've been visiting since I was really little, with all these really cute people who run them, who I've like built friendships with. When I started making clothes, they all were super supportive, and they all were like, oh, you're using tablecloths here. I have all these tablecloths. And then there are friends of family who say, oh, I have my grandmother's doilies and linens from, like, whenever, and I'm not using them. Here, take them, make them into something. So I'm constantly getting things in. I'll start cutting things out and then change my mind halfway through because I don't use patterns. Sometimes something inside me will say, this tablecloth really doesn't want to be pants. This tablecloth really, really wants to be a top. So I'll cut off the legs and make it a top. And then it'll say, I really want to be a dress. Will you add a ruffle to me? So I'll make a little ruffle out of another piece of fabric. It's very, like, improv, the way that I make clothes. Everything is completely one of a kind, completely unique, which results in some pretty epic pieces, but also at the same time, like, it is a labor of love. It is exhausting. It's not just taking out a pattern and cutting along the lines and stitching along where the directions tell you to. It really is like an art form. People have asked me how I do that, and I cannot explain it. I just know that this is the shape of a pant because I love clothes, and I've worn clothes for my whole life, so I know what they look like. And I've made a lot of clothes, so I kind of have the general idea. Somebody called it wearable art once, and it really warmed my heart. When this dress is done, I'll put the offcuts in the offcuts bin. And then if somebody buys it and says, I just really wish it was a little bit longer, then I can say, well, how many inches?

0: come in here and they connect with something and they're like, this is for me, this is made for me.
1: The clothes, they make themselves. I feel like they know what they want to be, and I'm just the mechanical part.
0: There's a little crowd of older women that come in who are very excited to spend some time here. And, you know, sometimes they get a little bit emotional because they look at pieces and they say that they've, you know, this is just like what my grandmother used to do. This is what my mother used to do. My mother had that same trimming. I think that people really do appreciate knowing the person who made their clothes. Yeah, I'm not open right now. I'll be open tomorrow. I know. It's a tablecloth.
2: Okay, tomorrow.
0: Tomorrow.
2: Okay.
0: Yeah. I had a woman come in once and she was watching me sew and I could see that she was like crying a little bit. She did say that the music, the vibe, it all reminded her of her childhood. And I don't know, I get a little emotional sometimes when I'm sewing, which seems silly because I'm just making clothes, but there is a huge story behind each piece, and it's so important to give these pieces a second chance because these were somebody's pillowcase that their grandmother hand-embroidered for them, you know, or, you know, a table runner that laid on someone's table for 50 years, and I feel like there's, like, a history, and I kind of have a connection with the piece. You know, this box came from this specific household. Oh, this person really liked their whites. They really took care of their whites. They didn't really like the embroidered ones. They didn't really take care of the embroidered ones. You know, you learn a lot about a person based off of their linens, which sounds like a really silly thing to say, but when you know the history of something, it makes it more special to put it on.
3: Now we have
0: a dress.
4: Want more localish? 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What is true kindness? How can we help our neighbors in need? Maybe it's as simple as a smile or a hug.
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8: The community has a good heart. 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
11: Hi, welcome to Inde. My name is Bashu Ratnam. I'm the founder and CEO of Inde. Inde is an Indian American fast casual restaurant. 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We grew up in New York, in Long Island, an Indian American household, and my mom felt it was really important to hold on to the food and the culture that she grew up with and used food and her cooking to translate it to us.
12: In India, there is restaurant food, which is very much the restaurant food that you see in restaurants in America. Food in India is more like the food we eat at home. My mom was a great cook, but growing up, I never paid any attention to it. I have rediscovered who she was and how she cooked through trying to cook what she made. All her recipes are in her handwriting in Bengali, which is our language. So I had to discover what those words meant in English.
11: There's a specific dish called khichdi, something that my mom cooked for us. So we're adding our version of khichdi, and it's going to be quinoa and mung dal lentil based. We have a chicken tikka masala that, again, isn't what you'd see in your standard Indian restaurant. It's lighter, it's brighter. I think it's a little bit fresher. We top that with chicken, hot honey, crispy onions, and a bunch of fresh herbs. And then our second most popular dish is a golden chicken curry, which we make in-house, and it's a coconut milk-based curry with turmeric, black pepper, curry leaf. We have a